passenger and air traffic at King Khalid International Airport in Riyadh have returned to normal following two attacks that killed three Saudi citizens and injured several others. Saudi Arabia's General Authority of Civil Aviation said the attacks on Thursday targeted airport facilities and a Saudi Arabian Airlines aircraft. The wounded included citizens and residents of different nationalities, with injuries ranging from minor to serious. Several people were taken to hospital for treatment, while property damage was also reported. Saudi state broadcaster said passenger movement was flowing smoothly and airport operations had resumed. It described the swift recovery as evidence of the resilience of the country's civil aviation system. The attacks came amid a series of strikes targeting Saudi civilian airports this week. Yemen's Houthi group said it had launched ballistic and cruise missiles at King Khalid International Airport, Najran Airport, and an air base in Khamis Mushait. Saudi authorities did not officially identify those responsible for the two attacks that killed three people.

0: Sheltering in dilapidated tents, Palestinians in Gaza City questioned the effectiveness of a ceasefire deal with Israel 1 year after it was announced. The deal, brokered by the United States, halted major fighting, but has failed to stop Israeli attacks. Israel's subsequent bombardment and ground operations in Gaza have killed more than 74,000 people, including at least 1,400 killed in the past year since a U.S.-brokered ceasefire.
1: Where is the ceasefire in Gaza? If there is a ceasefire in Gaza, why do we have strikes every day? Every day we have martyrs. Every day we have killed people. Every day we have wounded people.
0: The October 10th, 2025 ceasefire deal has left Israel in control of around two-thirds of Gaza, where it has demolished remaining buildings and ordered residents out. Almost all of Gaza's population need tents or help with shelter ahead of winter, with the El Nino weather phenomenon expected to bring heavier rainfall, while supplies remain scarce due to Israeli restrictions. The El Nino, which could be the strongest ever, according to the UN Weather Agency, could further weaken unsafe buildings and cause flooding amid the enclave's heavily damaged drainage systems. Almost 2 million people inside the enclave require assistance, but only about 17% of the needs for winter shelter supplies have been met by humanitarian actors.
2: 1 year after the ceasefire, almost a year after the ceasefire, we don't see any advancement in anything. The killing is the same, displacement is the same, not opening the border crossings, not everything, no aid. People find it difficult to get a drink of water. Even a drink of water is a problem for people today. We are all living in tents, and as you see, the system in which people live is getting from bad to worse. We didn't see any progress in negotiations or ceasefire.

0: U.S. President Donald Trump has ruled out further military strikes on Iran before November's midterm elections, saying that Washington and Tehran are holding productive discussions aimed at ending the war. In a social media post, Trump said that the United States will not launch attacks against Iran before the November 3rd elections, signaling a temporary pause in military escalation. The announcement comes as the conflict, which began with U.S. and Israeli strikes on Iran in February, continues to weigh on American public opinion and the political outlook for Trump's Republican Party. A recent poll found that around 60% of Americans disapprove of Trump's handling of the Iran conflict, with rising gasoline prices adding to concerns over the cost of living. Washington and Tehran have exchanged proposals in recent weeks aimed at ending the war and reopening the Strait of Hormuz, a vital shipping route for global energy supplies. However, major disagreements remain over Iran's nuclear program, with Tehran rejecting demands to abandon uranium enrichment or surrender its uranium stockpile.
1: As the financial center of the world,
0: despite Trump's comments about diplomatic progress, Washington has announced another round of sanctions targeting Iran's oil exports and maritime transportation networks. The U.S. Treasury Department

0: Department imposed restrictions on individuals, shipping networks, and 17 vessels involved in transporting Iranian crude oil, petroleum products, and petrochemicals. American officials say that the measures are designed to cut off revenue supporting Iran's military operations and weaken the country's remaining oil export capabilities. The latest sanctions follow the reimposition of a U.S. blockade on Iranian ports in July after an earlier agreement between Washington and Tehran broke down. U.S. officials claim the combined pressure of sanctions and the blockade has severely restricted Iranian oil shipments, although analysts have questioned how much additional impact the latest measures will have.
1: As you know, it's virtually...
0: The developments highlight Washington's approach of maintaining economic pressure on Tehran while pursuing negotiations and ruling out new military attacks before the U.S. elections. With disagreements over nuclear enrichment, sanctions relief, and the Strait of Hormuz still unresolved, the prospects for a lasting agreement remain uncertain.

A man narrowly escaped a Russian drone strike near Kyiv. CCTV footage obtained by Reuters showed on Thursday. Video from the village of Sviatopetrivske in the Kyiv region captured the man walking along a street near a kindergarten moments before an apparent drone struck nearby, triggering a large explosion and sending debris and smoke into the air. The location was verified from the buildings, crosswalk, and playground, which matched satellite imagery. The date was verified by the time stamp on the CCTV footage and statement from Kyiv regional governor that a Russian attack damaged a kindergarten and adjacent playground in Sviatopetrivska. Meanwhile, according to regional authorities, Russian strikes on Zaporizhia on Saturday killed at least 11 people, including three children. Ukrainian National Police said Russia had targeted residential neighborhoods in the city with five guided aerial bombs early Saturday morning, hitting two residential buildings. The strikes came a day after Ukrainian and European officials met in Miami in a renewed diplomatic push to end Russia's war in Ukraine.

0: A Ukrainian artillery crew from the Pomsta Border Brigade fired a domestically produced 155mm Bohdana self-propelled howitzer during operations against Russian positions near Lyman in the Donetsk region on Wednesday. Reuters footage showed gunners preparing and adjusting the howitzer, loading shells, and firing during operations. The footage was reviewed by Ukrainian military as part of a reporting trip. No footage was removed. The commander of a Bohdana self-propelled howitzer, with the call sign Masya, said the Lyman direction is one of the toughest. But at the moment, Russians have even gone quiet. The Donetsk region has seen most of the fiercest battles of the war.
1: Вона не глушиться ні засобами РЕБа, ні чим. 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
0: Ukraine still holds about 20% of Donetsk, while Russia wants to control all of it. Moscow's main territorial demand at negotiations that have so far stalled, but which the U.S. wants to restart.

0: UN Secretary General Antonio Guterres congratulated Navanethem Navi Pillay on being awarded the 2026 Nobel Peace Prize on Friday. Guterres mentioned her contribution chairing the UN Independent International Commission of Inquiry on the occupied Palestinian territory and working on cases relating to international crimes, including the genocide in Rwanda, as the president of the International Criminal Tribunal for Rwanda. The commission a year ago concluded Israel was responsible for genocide in Gaza with a specific intent to destroy Palestinians in Gaza, a claim Israel has rejected.
1: I warmly congratulate Navi Pillay on being awarded the 2026 Nobel Peace Prize.

Marrakesh. She has been a champion of international law and human rights and a steadfast, independent voice of justice amid some of the most historic international legal cases of our time. From her work in South Africa, defending Nelson Mandela and others who stood up against the oppressive apartheid regime, to her role as an international judge and president of the International Criminal Tribunal for Rwanda on cases relating to international crimes, including the genocide in Rwanda, to a tenure as United Nations High Commissioner on Human Rights, and to chairing the UN Independent International Commission of Inquiry on the Occupied Palestinian Territory. She has shown that the force of law must prevail over the law of force, and that defending human rights is the surest safeguard against injustice. In its citation, the Nobel Committee reminded the world that peace must be built on lasting principles, not the will of the powerful. Today's prize is a tribute to all those working to uphold and defend international law, the rule of law and human rights, and secure peace, justice, and human dignity. Thank you.

despite all of this and all of these unbelievable accomplishments, the Nobel Prize was given out today to a liberal person who works at the United Nations who nobody has ever heard of. I've never heard of the person. I know a lot of people, I've never heard of this particular person, but congratulations anyway. In all of the wars that I have settled, I never spoke to the United Nations. They were of no help to me. The United States of America, represented by me as your president, should have received the Nobel Peace Prize, but didn't. And this is an indelible stain on the country of Norway and those people that made such a disgraceful and embarrassing decision. The Nobel Peace Prize has been forever discredited by a handful of radical ideologues who are anti-democracy and really enemies of civilization. And we will not forget, Norway, that you didn't give this prize with the greatest record in history, not eight wars. We should have had eight Nobel Prizes for each war.

0: The Trump administration has announced sweeping sanctions against the International Criminal Court as part of its policy to dismantle the institution brick by brick. Secretary of State Marco Rubio says that the tribunal has overstepped its mandate by investigating Americans and Israelis. Neither the United States nor Israel are members of the court.
1: For decades now, both Republicans and Democrats have rejected the idea that the International Criminal Court has any power to prosecute American citizens, to prosecute military service members or political leaders, because America never joined the court. We don't need that court, and we don't want it. But now, globalist experts that are an ocean away, they don't care what you think.
0: The court, which was created in 2002 to prosecute the world's worst perpetrators of crimes against humanity, war crimes, and genocide, has already experienced sanctions. The Trump administration has sanctioned 13 of its current and former staff members. The sanctions will cut the ICC off from financial services, but Washington has given U.S. companies and individuals 6 months to wind down their operations with the ICC.

More than 100 people were arrested in Brussels after violence broke out on the sidelines of a demonstration against austerity measures planned by the Belgian government, authorities said. While between 30,000 and 50,000 people protested peacefully in the Belgian capital, hundreds of black-clad, masked youths sought confrontation with police even before the march began, news agency Belga reported. Rioters threw sticks, rubbish bins, glass bottles, and pyrotechnic devices at officers, while bicycles and a bus were set on fire, according to the report. Police responded with water cannon and tear gas.

More than 100 people were temporarily taken into custody. Brussels Mayor Philippe Clos said the demonstration was part of a nationwide day of strikes organized by trade unions to protest against the government's planned spending cuts and budget reforms. Ahead of the march, Bert Engelaar, president of the Socialist Trade Union, urged rioters to stay away from the protest. The Christian Trade Union, CSC, and the Socialist FGTB jointly organized the nationwide walkouts, which disrupted public transport in several Belgian cities. Around 100 flights were canceled at Brussels Airport, according to Belga, while rubbish collection services in Brussels were also affected. Belgium has a high level of public debt and a persistently large budget deficit. The center-right government led by Prime Minister Bart De Wever aims to achieve savings of around 10 billion euros by the end of its term in 2029. Separately, students in Belgium have been demonstrating for several days, demanding improvements to school buildings, learning conditions, and school schedules.

0: Yeah, yeah, it's been here for more than a century now. It hasn't been blocked in 68 when the student uprisings were happening in May 68. So this is quite a big thing for the school. But the government has been very disappointing in the last years. The repression, especially right now, going on, especially on students. The CRS are extremely violent. Just this morning, it's been prohibited to use the little water you put in your eyes when you've been gas lacrymogène. I'm not sure how you say this in English, sorry. But so, yeah, they're repressing the students and they're forbidding to bring something to defend ourselves. So it's been extremely violent.
1: Well, here in France, the roof is falling down in some high schools. There are rats, there are problems of water. There are people that are not allowed to go into that school because they have certain clothes. They have problems of religion also. We have a lot of problems that are going on and going on. I remember taking part of protests in 2023, and we were standing and shouting the same signs. Well, the Prime Minister, I just think that it has to fall down. The government, we are in a place where we can just make the government fall down, and I think that we are not going to stop until something is happening, and this is with the end of our government, and this is maybe with the end of our republic as we know it.
2: Friday in Barcelona, calling for a general strike on November 11th. Protesters gathered outside University of Barcelona's headquarters, ringing their house keys and holding up flashlights. A big funeral wreath was laid at the main stage as people holding up smartphone flashlights laid candles in tribute to Mara Carmel. Her death is reinvigorating housing protests and threatens to further polarize Spain ahead of a national elections next month when the housing issue will be central.
3: I think she has changed many things more than anything. She moved souls. She moved deep feelings that were inside each one of us, but that sometimes we don't realize we have. And she, despite her being 80 years old, she moved them.
4: She's watching now as an angel, with holding this key in the hand and really trying to make to strengthen the awareness. And so, yeah, who knows? I mean, maybe that's the miracle we need, that something's going to change.
5: I think she just kind of sparked us a flashpoint because many people, I mean, I've seen people protesting evictions, you know, around Barcelona or even when I've been in other parts of Spain. But this was a particularly difficult case. I mean, a person that it really breaks your heart to see, you know, I think of like my grandma.
3: I think it was the stance turning point for a lot of people regarding real estate speculation and exacerbated by her tragic death. That's for sure. And I think this lady was a trigger of this. And it was about time. It was about time.

0: que ha sido esta señora ha sido el detonante.
1: India's youth cockroach movement was set to hold fresh protests in the capital, New Delhi, on Saturday, intensifying a nationwide campaign against a contentious voter list revision that has fueled anger at Prime Minister Narendra Modi's government and election authorities. Thousands of protesters are expected at Jantar Mantar, the city's designated protest site, where authorities have imposed sweeping restrictions, including suspension of mobile internet.
2: This is one among the hundreds of barricades put up by police in the heart of New Delhi to stop thousands of supporters of India's cockroach movement to reach the protest venue, which is just 200 meters from this place. Thousands of India's cockroach movement supporters were expected to reach here to protest against India's election authorities, but the police seems committed to stop them from assembling here. They have suspended mobile internet services in central Delhi and around the protest area. Some train services have also been stopped.
1: The demonstration site has been cordoned off with yellow metal barricades, and thousands of police personnel have been deployed in and around the area. Restrictions on train services and metro stations were expected to disrupt travel across the capital and make it harder for protesters to reach the venue. The police moved to intercept protesters before they could reach the protest site, chasing some away and detaining others. Those detained were bundled into police vehicles and driven away. At entry points to central New Delhi, officers stopped buses, cars, and other vehicles, boarding them to search for people headed to the demonstrations. Anti-riot vehicles equipped with tear gas launchers stood along key routes. Journalists also faced restrictions in some areas while trying to cover the demonstration. Protesters demand the resignation of Chief Election Commissioner Ganesh Kumar and an end to the change, which has removed more than 130 million names from voter lists so far.
2: This is a major challenge for Prime Minister Narendra Modi's government, which has denied the allegations of voter list fraud. Earlier demonstrations by India's cockroach movement forced his education minister to resign over repeated exam paper leaks.
1: The Election Commission and the government reject allegations of voter manipulation, saying the revision is intended to eliminate duplicate and ineligible entries.

Anthropic's artificial intelligence software submitted a false tip to a police website investigating unsolved murders and mistakenly filed forms on a U.S. government website, the company said in a blog post on Friday. The incidents come amid a series of reports in recent weeks about AI systems, including those developed by Anthropic and its rival OpenAI, behaving unexpectedly during test runs. Companies are training so-called AI agents, software designed to carry out tasks largely autonomously on behalf of users. Anthropic said the incidents occurred while preparing its AI to handle a range of online tasks. In July, the software submitted a tip through the Philadelphia Police Department's website claiming it might have information about an unsolved murder. It said it remembered seeing someone matching the description in the area at the time of the crime, although the website contained no description of a suspect. The submission left the contact field blank and was flagged as spam. Philadelphia police called it unacceptable that they had only learned of the incident now when Anthropic discovered it during a review of earlier tests in September. In other cases, the software was practicing filling out government forms. When it could not load a test form or accidentally closed it, it repeatedly navigated to the live website and submitted forms instead, Anthropic said. In one test, the AI was supposed to fill out a form without submitting it. It did so accidentally, having assumed there would be a confirmation page before the submission went through. Anthropic's AI submitted 20 non-immigrant visa applications to the U.S. State Department, Axios and the New York Times reported, citing government officials. However, the applications were incomplete and were not processed, they said.

U.S. immigration agents have shot and wounded a man inside his car in New York City while a five-year-old child was present, triggering renewed criticism of U.S. President Donald Trump's immigration crackdown. The shooting took place in the Marble Hill neighborhood where federal immigration officers were carrying out an enforcement operation targeting a man from the Dominican Republic. The man was wounded and taken to a local hospital, while authorities confirmed that the child was physically unharmed and later reunited with a family member. The Department of Homeland Security said that officers had been attempting to arrest the man, who had a previous criminal conviction, but did not provide a detailed explanation of what prompted the shooting. Witnesses described hearing gunfire before seeing several immigration officers and vehicles surrounding the scene, with local police arriving shortly afterward. The incident prompted a strong response from New York Mayor Zohran Mamdani as he demanded an end to federal immigration enforcement operations in New York City, arguing that the raids are making communities less safe. The shooting is the latest in a series of violent encounters involving federal immigration agents since Trump returned to the White House.

0: New York City police released CCTV footage, which showed the moment federal immigration officers opened fire on a Dominican man while making an arrest in New York on Thursday. Footage showed two men aiming guns at a car window and trying to break open the door. Other footage of the same incident showed pedestrians running away from the spot while several people ran across the street with guns in their hands. Immigration and Customs Enforcement, ICE, officials opened fire on Oscar Belgal in New York because he drove his car into officers' vehicles and they believed their lives were in danger, a senior Immigration and Customs Enforcement official said Friday. ICE officials shot Belgal in the neck as he drove in a car with a 5-year-old boy Thursday afternoon, officials said. Department of Homeland Security, DHS, did not describe exactly what led to the shooting, saying only that during the incident, an ICE officer discharged his weapon and that the man was injured. But City Police Commissioner Jessica Tisch said Belgal was pulling into a parking space when a federal officer in plain clothes approached with gun drawn, followed by another federal officer who also wasn't in uniform. Anti-ICE protesters rallied in New York on Friday after federal immigration agents shot and wounded a man during an attempted arrest in Manhattan. The protest followed the shooting of Oscar Belgal, whom U.S. officials said was in the country illegally and refused to leave his vehicle when approached by ICE officers on Thursday, October 8th, in Manhattan's Marble Hill neighborhood. U.S. immigration officials defended the agent's actions and criticized New York Mayor Zohran Mamdani for condemning ICE. Belgal was wounded in the incident, and a young child believed to be his son was in the back seat during the shooting, according to officials.
1: To say, eyes out of our city.
0: A building collapses after a magnitude 7.7 earthquake strikes near the southern coast of Panama. In Panama City, a vehicle was damaged and debris scattered across the street.
2: What the fuck?
0: U.S. Geological Survey said the earthquake hit at a depth of 12.6 kilometers with an epicenter in a sparsely populated area about 200 kilometers from the capital and that some casualties were possible. Despite the force of Friday's tremor, the country appeared to have been spared the destruction of other recent powerful quakes in the region, with no deaths or injuries immediately reported. In the following hours, even as more than 40 aftershocks rattled the Isthmus Nation, the Panama Canal and Cobre Panama Copper Mine reported normal operations, and the Tocumen International Airport lifted a suspension on flights. Office workers in the upscale business hub of downtown Panama City fretted about how to get home in the snarl of traffic after the quake sent thousands into the streets.
3: Kenyan authorities have stepped up health screening and border surveillance after the country earlier this week recorded its first Ebola death linked to the ongoing outbreak in neighboring Democratic Republic of Congo. At the Malaba border crossing between Kenya and Uganda, health workers were seen screening travelers with thermal cameras, conducting temperature checks, and overseeing hand washing measures as authorities sought to prevent further spread of the virus on Thursday, October 8th. Kenya's health ministry said the deceased, a Kenyan citizen who had been living in Democratic Republic of Congo, traveled through Uganda before arriving in Nairobi. He later tested positive for the Bundibugyo strain of Ebola and died while receiving treatment. Authorities said they were tracing contacts, including family members, healthcare workers, and fellow passengers. The country's first confirmed Ebola fatality has heightened concerns about cross-border transmission in East Africa, where the movement of traders, truck drivers, and other travelers can complicate efforts to contain outbreaks. Kenyan authorities say they have maintained heightened surveillance since the outbreak was declared in Congo and had expanded screening at points of entry following confirmation of the imported case.

0: U.S. President Donald Trump said Friday that he had secured Russia's agreement for a major release of diesel as he eased war sanctions on Moscow in a push to lower energy costs ahead of midterm elections. Moscow has been hit with waves of sanctions by the United States and partners since its 2022 invasion of neighboring Ukraine. And President Volodymyr Zelensky criticized Trump for an unworthy and weak move. The deal comes weeks before key U.S. elections, where Trump's Republican Party risks losing its grip on Congress as voters express frustration over the mounting cost of living. Prices at U.S. gasoline and diesel pumps have surged since late February, when U.S.-Israel strikes targeting Iran triggered Tehran's blockage of the Strait of Hormuz, a critical waterway for energy transit.
1: That you are weak.
2: Yeah, by the way, I think you heard about the oil deal with Russia. That is a big deal. That is massive amounts of oil coming into our country. And I want to thank President Putin, to be honest with you. We have massive amounts of oil being coming into our country, and it's diesel, which is what we want. So thank you.
0: Russia will immediately supply over 300,000 tons of diesel fuel to the American and global marketplace, Trump said on social media after talks with Russian leader Vladimir Putin. The Kremlin said Russia reaffirmed its readiness to supply oil and oil products to the American and world markets. Trump added Moscow would supply 500,000 tons in November, followed by 1 million tons, with further larger releases promised.
3: While we are talking about peace, America is allowing Russia to export diesel fuel. This means, I don't know for certain, millions, billions. In any case, all that money goes toward the war against people, against Ukraine, against all of us. I believe our team is simply being used as a smokescreen, and that is certainly not fair. Nor is it how partners should treat each other. In my view, this is a weak decision. Unfortunately, a weak decision by strong partners.
0: The U.S. Treasury issued a temporary license Friday to enable Russian diesel to flow to global markets through April 2027.

The United Nations has warned that global economic growth is expected to slow in 2026 as rising energy prices and disruptions linked to the Middle East conflict put increasing pressure on economies worldwide. According to a new report by UN Trade and Development, the global economy is projected to expand by 2.6% this year, down from 2.9% in 2025. The agency expects growth to recover slightly to 2.7% in 2027, although geopolitical tensions and financial uncertainty continue to threaten the global economic outlook. Higher energy costs linked to the Middle East war have emerged

is a major challenge, raising production expenses and adding pressure on businesses and consumers. Despite these difficulties, global trade in goods and services is forecast to grow by 4% in 2026, following a record $35 trillion in trade last year. However, the UN warned that the apparent resilience of the global economy is masking widening differences between advanced and developing countries. Western European economies continue to face weak investment, fragmented trade, and volatile energy prices, while South Korea and Japan are benefiting from stronger demand for semiconductors and electronic products. The report also highlighted the growing role of artificial intelligence and advanced technologies in shaping economic performance, with developed countries attracting the majority of new investment in these sectors. The UN stressed that stronger international cooperation and broader access to investment and technology will be essential to preventing further economic divergence and supporting more balanced global growth.

0: U.S. consumer sentiment kept falling in October, according to preliminary data released Friday from the University of Michigan, as households grew more pessimistic about the broader economic outlook. The widely watched consumer sentiment index has weakened to 46.3 from the final reading of 48.1 in September, missing economists' expectations and falling for a third consecutive month. The current economic conditions index dropped to 44.7 from the final reading of 50.9 in September, while the expectations index rose to 47.3 from 46.3. The one-year inflation expectations ticked up from 4.6% in September to 4.7% in October, substantially exceeding the 3.4% seen in February before the Iran conflict began. The five-year inflation expectations also stepped up from 3.4% to 3.5%. Inflation expectations over both time horizons increased for the second straight month to their highest reading since May. The survey found that consumers across the political spectrum believe that the trajectory of the economy has weakened since the beginning of the year, and frustration over cost of living continues to mount. Overall, sentiment for lower-income consumers and those with smaller stock portfolios dropped steeply this month. Groups that have fewer resources to weather increases in prices.
1: Wall Street closed higher Friday as the Dow climbed 0.8% and the S&P 500 and NASDAQ added about 0.6 each. Stocks rebounded after losing ground Thursday as investors shifted their focus to next week, with third quarter earnings season set to start and inflation data expected. That could shed light on the Federal Reserve's next policy decision. Big banks are the first to report quarterly results, and analysts are looking for them to contribute to profit growth of 30% overall for the S&P 500. Eric Dinton, president and managing director of the Wealth Alliance, says he expects the giant technology companies to continue leading the way.
2: The AI build-out is alive and well. It is in the early innings. The companies that are participating, the Microsofts, the Alphabets, the Amazons, NVIDIAs, these are smart, smart companies that have made a ton of right decisions. Way more than wrong. The Mag 7's compounded its earnings at 35% a year for the last 10 years. I wouldn't want to bet against those guys, and I'm not. So I believe in it. I believe it's going to happen. I think it's bullish for stocks. It's bullish for the economy. It's bullish for corporate earnings.
1: Crude prices initially retreated before finishing fractionally higher. President Donald Trump said the U.S. will not launch any attacks on Iran before the midterm elections, adding that talks between Washington and Tehran aimed at ending the market-rattling Iran war were productive. Meanwhile, the mood of American consumers, who shoulder about 70% of the U.S. economy, has soured this month. That's according to the University of Michigan, which reported near-term expectations deteriorated to an all-time low. Stocks on the move.

Turkey's export climate strengthened further in September, reaching its highest level in more than 4 years, as improving demand across major international markets supported the country's manufacturing sector. According to the Istanbul Chamber of Industry, the Manufacturing Sector Export Markets Climate Index rose to 53.2 in September, up from 52.7 in August. The latest reading marked the strongest performance in 52 months, highlighting increasingly favorable conditions for Turkish exporters. The index has remained above the 50-point threshold, which signals improving export conditions every month since January 2024. September also marked the fifth consecutive month of accelerating improvements in demand across Turkey's key export markets, reinforcing the positive outlook for the country's manufacturing exports. The latest figures point to a strengthening international demand environment for Turkish manufacturers, offering encouraging prospects for export growth and the country's broader economic performance. With export conditions at their strongest level in 52 months, Turkish manufacturers enter the final quarter of 2026 with renewed momentum and expectations of continued improvement in overseas demand.

defending champions Olympiacos recorded a comfortable 89-66 home victory over Istanbul's Anadolu Efes, improving in the EuroLeague to 3-1. The Greek side established an early advantage, leading 26-16 after the opening quarter. Efes responded with a 9-2 run early in the second period to reduce the deficit to 3 points at 28-25. But Olympiacos held a 35-31 lead at halftime. The hosts took control after the break, extending their advantage to 18 points at 54-36 midway through the third quarter. Although Efes briefly reduced the deficit to 9, Olympiacos finished the period 62-49 before pulling further clear in the fourth quarter. Gene Montero led Olympiacos with 16 points, while Tariq Jones added 11. Cameron Payne scored 12 points for Anadolu Efes, with P.J. Dozier contributing 11. The defeat left Anadolu Efes with a 1-3 record after four games.

Zalgiris Kaunas produced a 33-point final quarter away to Barcelona in the EuroLeague on Friday, outscoring their hosts by 17 points during the period to pick up an 88-81 win at Palau Blaugrana. Carson Edwards scored 11 of his team-high 19 points for Zalgiris during the fourth quarter, including 2 3-pointers, the second of which gave the visitors a lead with 1 minute and 54 seconds to go that they would not relinquish. Dustin Slava added 14 points, while Jonas Valanciunas and Marius Grigonis put up 12 points apiece as Zalgiris improved to 2-2 and moved up into eighth place in the standings. Justin Robinson finished with a game-high 20 points with 4 baskets from behind the three-point line, but he was the only Barcelona player to finish in double figures as the Catalan club slipped to 2-2, dropping 3 places to 9th in the standings. Judd Caulfield scored his first NHL goal and added an assist to help the Anaheim Ducks beat Winnipeg 5-1 on Friday night for the Jets' first regulation loss of the season. Tim Walsh and Mikko Granlund each had a goal and an assist, and Sam Colangelo and Nikita Nesterenko also scored to help the Ducks improve to 3-1-0. Dostal stopped 15 shots for Anaheim, allowing only Kyle Connor's goal. After the Jets trimmed it to 3-1 midway through the third period, Granlund sunk Winnipeg's hopes with a goal with 5:54 remaining. Connor, who was playing in his 700th NHL game, pulled the Jets to 3-1 when Mark Scheifele sent him in alone on

0: I think it's an exciting game. We are playing at home at Anfield against the city that is top of the league right now. They've won all their games, and I think they will go for the game. We will go for the game. I think it's going to be quite an open game, and we have to be ready. We have to be ready. We have to use also the help of our supporters. And I hope we are at the level of the game that is going to be high.
1: Yeah, will be a tough game for sure, tough test as you said. But again, we need to be ready. Not only, the focus has to be about the game. But also, we know that the environment in Anfield is nice. Probably will be even worse because of the situation. But again, will be our duty to try to do our best and win the game.

The world is full of fear, getting whatever it wants. It only cares for five of its children. An enigma. Summoning armies of terror. Instead of wind, rain, or snow, it strangles the poor with oil and spreads death on its soil. Not you nor others. The rich will understand. They tell when it will fail and when and how high it will rise. Before you, there were others who stood strong and brave, and who were blown away like straw. It liked the ones with weak faith, but true life liked the brave ones. But now, you stand before me, challenging, rejecting terror. You come with crowds following you. You are aware of everything. And now you know nothing is as powerful as the truth. A News.

passenger and air traffic at King Khalid International Airport in Riyadh have returned to normal following two attacks that killed three Saudi citizens and injured several others. Saudi Arabia's General Authority of Civil Aviation said the attacks on Thursday targeted airport facilities and a Saudi Arabian Airlines aircraft. The wounded included citizens and residents of different nationalities, with injuries ranging from minor to serious. Several people were taken to hospital for treatment, while property damage was also reported. Saudi state broadcaster said passenger movement was flowing smoothly and airport operations had resumed. It described the swift recovery as evidence of the resilience of the country's civil aviation system. The attacks came amid a series of strikes targeting Saudi civilian airports this week. Yemen's Houthi group said it had launched ballistic and cruise missiles at King Khalid International Airport, Najran Airport, and an air base in Khamis Mushait. Saudi authorities did not officially identify those responsible for the two attacks that killed three people.

0: Sheltering in dilapidated tents, Palestinians in Gaza City questioned the effectiveness of a ceasefire deal with Israel 1 year after it was announced. The deal, brokered by the United States, halted major fighting, but has failed to stop Israeli attacks. Israel's subsequent bombardment and ground operations in Gaza have killed more than 74,000 people, including at least 1,400 killed in the past year since a U.S.-brokered ceasefire.
1: Where is the ceasefire in Gaza? If there is a ceasefire in Gaza, why do we have strikes every day? Every day we have martyrs. Every day we have killed people. Every day we have wounded people.
0: The October 10th, 2025 ceasefire deal has left Israel in control of around two-thirds of Gaza, where it has demolished remaining buildings and ordered residents out. Almost all of Gaza's population need tents or help with shelter ahead of winter, with the El Nino weather phenomenon expected to bring heavier rainfall, while supplies remain scarce due to Israeli restrictions. The El Nino, which could be the strongest ever, according to the UN Weather Agency, could further weaken unsafe buildings and cause flooding amid the enclave's heavily damaged drainage systems. Almost 2 million people inside the enclave require assistance, but only about 17% of the needs for winter shelter supplies have been met by humanitarian actors.
2: 1 year after the ceasefire, almost a year after the ceasefire, we don't see any advancement in anything. The killing is the same, displacement is the same, not opening the border crossings, not everything, no aid. People find it difficult to get a drink of water. Even a drink of water is a problem for people today. We are all living in tents, and as you see, the system in which people live is getting from bad to worse. We didn't see any progress in negotiations or ceasefire.

0: U.S. President Donald Trump has ruled out further military strikes on Iran before November's midterm elections, saying that Washington and Tehran are holding productive discussions aimed at ending the war. In a social media post, Trump said that the United States will not launch attacks against Iran before the November 3rd elections, signaling a temporary pause in military escalation. The announcement comes as the conflict, which began with U.S. and Israeli strikes on Iran in February, continues to weigh on American public opinion and the political outlook for Trump's Republican Party. A recent poll found that around 60% of Americans disapprove of Trump's handling of the Iran conflict, with rising gasoline prices adding to concerns over the cost of living. Washington and Tehran have exchanged proposals in recent weeks aimed at ending the war and reopening the Strait of Hormuz, a vital shipping route for global energy supplies. However, major disagreements remain over Iran's nuclear program, with Tehran rejecting demands to abandon uranium enrichment or surrender its uranium stockpile.
1: As the financial center of the world,
0: despite Trump's comments about diplomatic progress, Washington has announced another round of sanctions targeting Iran's oil exports and maritime transportation networks. The U.S. Treasury Department imposed restrictions on individuals, shipping networks, and 17 vessels involved in transporting Iranian crude oil, petroleum products, and petrochemicals. American officials say that the measures are designed to cut off revenue supporting Iran's military operations and weaken the country's remaining oil export capabilities. The latest sanctions follow the reimposition of a U.S. blockade on Iranian ports in July after an earlier agreement between Washington and Tehran broke down. U.S. officials claim the combined pressure of sanctions and the blockade

0: It has severely restricted Iranian oil shipments, although analysts have questioned how much additional impact the latest measures will have.
1: As you know, it's virtually...
0: The developments highlight Washington's approach of maintaining economic pressure on Tehran while pursuing negotiations and ruling out new military attacks before the U.S. elections. With disagreements over nuclear enrichment, sanctions relief, and the Strait of Hormuz still unresolved, the prospects for a lasting agreement remain uncertain.

A man narrowly escaped a Russian drone strike near Kyiv. CCTV footage obtained by Reuters showed on Thursday. Video from the village of Sviatopetrivske in the Kyiv region captured the man walking along a street near a kindergarten moments before an apparent drone struck nearby, triggering a large explosion and sending debris and smoke into the air. The location was verified from the buildings, crosswalk, and playground, which matched satellite imagery. The date was verified by the time stamp on the CCTV footage and statement from Kyiv regional governor that a Russian attack damaged a kindergarten and adjacent playground in Sviatopetrivske. Meanwhile, according to regional authorities, Russian strikes on Zaporizhia on Saturday killed at least 11 people, including three children. Ukrainian National Police said Russia had targeted residential neighborhoods in the city with five guided aerial bombs early Saturday morning, hitting two residential buildings. The strikes came a day after Ukrainian and European officials met in Miami in a renewed diplomatic push to end Russia's war in Ukraine.

0: A Ukrainian artillery crew from the Pomsta Border Brigade fired a domestically produced 155mm Bohdana self-propelled howitzer during operations against Russian positions near Lyman in the Donetsk region on Wednesday. Reuters footage showed gunners preparing and adjusting the howitzer, loading shells, and firing during operations. The footage was reviewed by Ukrainian military as part of a reporting trip. No footage was removed. The commander of a Bohdana self-propelled howitzer, with the call sign Masya, said the Lyman direction is one of the toughest. But at the moment, Russians have even gone quiet. The Donetsk region has seen most of the fiercest battles of the war.
1: Вона не глушиться ні засобами РЕБа, ні чим. 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
0: Ukraine still holds about 20% of Donetsk, while Russia wants to control all of it. Moscow's main territorial demand at negotiations that have so far stalled, but which the US wants to restart.

0: UN Secretary General Antonio Guterres congratulated Navanethem Navi Pillay on being awarded the 2026 Nobel Peace Prize on Friday. Guterres mentioned her contribution chairing the UN Independent International Commission of Inquiry on the occupied Palestinian territory and working on cases relating to international crimes, including the genocide in Rwanda, as the president of the International Criminal Tribunal for Rwanda. The commission a year ago concluded Israel was responsible for genocide in Gaza with a specific intent to destroy Palestinians in Gaza, a claim Israel has rejected.
1: I warmly congratulate Navi Pillay on being awarded the 2026 Nobel Peace Prize. For decades, she has been a champion of international law and human rights and a steadfast, independent voice of justice amid some of the most historic international legal cases of our time. From her work in South Africa, defending Nelson Mandela and others who stood up against the oppressive apartheid regime, to her role as an international judge and president of the International Criminal Tribunal for Rwanda on cases relating to international crimes, including the genocide in Rwanda, to a tenure as United Nations High Commissioner on Human Rights, and to chairing the UN Independent International Commission of

inquiry on the occupied Palestinian territory. She has shown that the force of law must prevail over the law of force, and that defending human rights is the surest safeguard against injustice. In its citation, the Nobel Committee reminded the world that peace must be built on lasting principles, not the will of the powerful. Today's prize is a tribute to all those working to uphold and defend international law, the rule of law and human rights, and secure peace, justice and human dignity. Thank you.

despite all of this and all of these unbelievable accomplishments, the Nobel Prize was given out today to a liberal person who works at the United Nations who nobody has ever heard of. I've never heard of the person. I know a lot of people, I've never heard of this particular person, but congratulations anyway. In all of the wars that I have settled, I never spoke to the United Nations. They were of no help to me. The United States of America, represented by me as your president, should have received the Nobel Peace Prize, but didn't. And this is an indelible stain on the country of Norway and those people that made such a disgraceful and embarrassing decision. The Nobel Peace Prize has been forever discredited by a handful of radical ideologues who are anti-democracy and really enemies of civilization. And we will not forget, Norway, that you didn't give this prize with the greatest record in history, not eight wars. We should have had eight Nobel Prizes for each war.

0: The Trump administration has announced sweeping sanctions against the International Criminal Court as part of its policy to dismantle the institution brick by brick. Secretary of State Marco Rubio says that the tribunal has overstepped its mandate by investigating Americans and Israelis. Neither the United States nor Israel are members of the court.
1: For decades now, both Republicans and Democrats have rejected the idea that the International Criminal Court has any power to prosecute American citizens, to prosecute military service members or political leaders, because an American never joined the court. We don't need that court, and we don't want it. But now, globalist experts that are an ocean away, they don't care what you think.
0: The court, which was created in 2002 to prosecute the world's worst perpetrators of crimes against humanity, war crimes, and genocide, has already experienced sanctions. The Trump administration has sanctioned 13 of its current and former staff members. The sanctions will cut the ICC off from financial services, but Washington has given U.S. companies and individuals 6 months to wind down their operations with the ICC.

More than 100 people were arrested in Brussels after violence broke out on the sidelines of a demonstration against austerity measures planned by the Belgian government, authorities said. While between 30,000 and 50,000 people protested peacefully in the Belgian capital, hundreds of black-clad, masked youths sought confrontation with police even before the march began, news agency Belga reported. Rioters threw sticks, rubbish bins, glass bottles, and pyrotechnic devices at officers, while bicycles and a bus were set on fire, according to the report. Police responded with water cannon and tear gas. More than 100 people were temporarily taken into custody, Brussels Mayor Philippe Clos said. The demonstration was part of a nationwide day of strikes organized by trade unions to protest against the government's planned spending cuts and budget reforms. Ahead of the march, Bert Engelaar, president of the Socialist Trade Union, urged rioters to stay away from the protest. The Christian Trade Union, CSC, and the Socialist FGTB jointly organized the nationwide walkouts, which disrupted public transport in several

Belgian cities. Around 100 flights were canceled at Brussels Airport, according to Belga, while rubbish collection services in Brussels were also affected. Belgium has a high level of public debt and a persistently large budget deficit. The center-right government led by Prime Minister Bart De Wever aims to achieve savings of around 10 billion euros by the end of its term in 2029. Separately, students in Belgium have been demonstrating for several days, demanding improvements to school buildings, learning conditions, and school schedules.

0: Yeah, it's been here for more than a century now. It hasn't been blocked in 68 when the student uprisings were happening in May 68. So this is quite a big thing for the school. But the government has been very disappointing in the last years. The repression, especially right now, going on, especially on students. The CRS are extremely violent. Just this morning, it's been prohibited to use the little water you put in your eyes when you've been gas lacrimogen. I'm not sure how you say this in English, sorry. But so yeah, they're repressing the students and they're forbidding to bring something to defend ourselves. So it's been extremely violent.
1: Well, here in France, the roof is falling down in some high schools. There are rats, there are problems of water. There are people that are not allowed to go into that school because they have certain clothes. They have problems of religion also. We have a lot of problems that are going on and going on. I remember taking part of protests in 2023 and we were standing and shouting the same signs. Well, the Prime Minister, I just think that it has to fall down. The government, we are in a place where we can just make the government fall down, and I think that we are not going to stop until something is happening, and this is with the end of our government, and this is maybe with the end of our republic as we know it.
2: Marched Friday in Barcelona calling for a general strike on November 11th. Protesters gathered outside University of Barcelona's headquarters, ringing their house keys and holding up flashlights. A big funeral wreath was laid at the main stage as people holding up smartphone flashlights laid candles in tribute to Mara Carmen. Her death is reinvigorating housing protests and threatens to further polarize Spain ahead of a national elections next month when the housing issue will be central.
3: I think she has changed many things more than anything. She moved souls. She moved deep feelings that were inside each one of us, but that sometimes we don't realize we have. And she, despite her being 80 years old, she moved them.
4: She's watching now as an angel, with holding this key in the hand and really trying to strengthen the awareness. And so, yeah, who knows? I mean, maybe that's the miracle we need, that something's going to change.
5: I think she just kind of sparked as a flashpoint because many people, I've seen people protesting evictions, you know, around Barcelona or even when I've been in other parts of Spain. But this was a particularly difficult case. I mean, a person that it really breaks your heart to see, you know, I think of like my grandma.
3: I think it was the stance turning point for a lot of people regarding real estate speculation and exacerbated by her tragic death. That's for sure. And I think this lady was the trigger of this. And it was about time. It was about time.
2: India's Youth Cockroach Movement was set to hold fresh protests in the capital, New Delhi, on Saturday, intensifying a nationwide campaign against a contentious voter list revision that has fueled anger at Prime Minister Narendra Modi's government and election authorities. Thousands of protesters are expected at Jantar Mantar, the city's designated protest site.

0: where authorities have imposed sweeping restrictions, including suspension of mobile internet.
1: This is one among the hundreds of barricades put up by police in the heart of New Delhi to stop thousands of supporters of India's cockroach movement to reach the protest venue, which is just 200 meters from this place. Thousands of India's cockroach movement supporters were expected to reach here to protest against India's election authorities. But the police seems committed to stop them from assembling here. They have suspended mobile internet services in central Delhi and around the protest area. Some train services have also been stopped.
0: The demonstration site has been cordoned off with yellow metal barricades, and thousands of police personnel have been deployed in and around the area. Restrictions on train services and metro stations were expected to disrupt travel across the capital and make it harder for protesters to reach the venue. The police moved to intercept protesters before they could reach the protest site, chasing some away and detaining others. Those detained were bundled into police vehicles and driven away. At entry points to central New Delhi, officers stopped buses, cars, and other vehicles, boarding them to search for people headed to the demonstrations. Anti-riot vehicles equipped with tear gas launchers stood along key routes. Journalists also faced restrictions in some areas while trying to cover the demonstration. Protesters demand the resignation of Chief Election Commissioner Ganesh Kumar and an end to the change, which has removed more than 130 million names from voter lists so far.
1: This is a major challenge for Prime Minister Narendra Modi's government, which has denied the allegations of voter list fraud. Earlier demonstrations by India's cockroach movement forced his education minister to resign over repeated exam paper leaks.
0: The Election Commission and the government reject allegations of voter manipulation, saying the revision is intended to eliminate duplicate and ineligible entries.

Anthropic's artificial intelligence software submitted a false tip to a police website investigating unsolved murders and mistakenly filed forms on a U.S. government website, the company said in a blog post on Friday. The incidents come amid a series of reports in recent weeks about AI systems, including those developed by Anthropic and its rival OpenAI, behaving unexpectedly during test runs. Companies are training so-called AI agents, software designed to carry out tasks largely autonomously on behalf of users. Anthropic said the incidents occurred while preparing its AI to handle a range of online tasks. In July, the software submitted a tip through the Philadelphia Police Department's website claiming it might have information about an unsolved murder. It said it remembered seeing someone matching the description in the area at the time of the crime, although the website contained no description of a suspect. The submission left the contact field blank and was flagged as spam. Philadelphia police called it unacceptable that they had only learned of the incident now when Anthropic discovered it during a review of earlier tests in September. In other cases, the software was practicing filling out government forms. When it could not load a test form or accidentally closed it, it repeatedly navigated to the live website and submitted forms instead, Anthropic said. In one test, the AI was supposed to fill out a form without submitting it. It did so accidentally, having assumed there would be a confirmation page before the submission went through. Anthropic's AI submitted 20 non-immigrant visa applications to the U.S. State Department, Axios and the New York Times reported, citing government officials. However, the applications were incomplete and were not processed, they said. U.S. immigration agents have shot and wounded a man inside his car in New York City while a five-year-old child was present, triggering renewed criticism of U.S. President Donald Trump's immigration crackdown. The shooting took place in the Marble Hill neighborhood where federal immigration officers were carrying out an enforcement operation targeting a man from the Dominican Republic. The man was wounded and taken to a local hospital, while authorities confirmed that the child was physically

unharmed and later reunited with a family member. The Department of Homeland Security said that officers had been attempting to arrest the man who had a previous criminal conviction but did not provide a detailed explanation of what prompted the shooting. Witnesses described hearing gunfire before seeing several immigration officers and vehicles surrounding the scene, with the local police arriving shortly afterward. The incident prompted a strong response from New York Mayor Zohran Mamdani as he demanded an end to federal immigration enforcement operations in New York City, arguing that the raids are making communities less safe. The shooting is the latest in a series of violent encounters involving federal immigration agents since Trump returned to the White House.

0: New York City police released CCTV footage, which showed the moment federal immigration officers opened fire on a Dominican man while making an arrest in New York on Thursday. Footage showed two men aiming guns at a car window and trying to break open the door. Other footage of the same incident showed pedestrians running away from the spot while several people ran across the street with guns in their hands. Immigration and Customs Enforcement, ICE, officials opened fire on Oscar Belgal in New York because he drove his car into officers' vehicles and they believed their lives were in danger, a senior Immigration and Customs Enforcement official said Friday. ICE officials shot Belgal in the neck as he drove in a car with a 5-year-old boy Thursday afternoon, officials said. Department of Homeland Security, DHS, did not describe exactly what led to the shooting, saying only that during the incident, an ICE officer discharged his weapon and that the man was injured. But City Police Commissioner Jessica Tisch said Belgal was pulling into a parking space when a federal officer in plain clothes approached with gun drawn, followed by another federal officer who also wasn't in uniform. Anti-ICE protesters rallied in New York on Friday after federal immigration agents shot and wounded a man during an attempted arrest in Manhattan. The protest followed the shooting of Oscar Belgal, whom U.S. officials said was in the country illegally and refused to leave his vehicle when approached by ICE officers on Thursday, October 8th, in Manhattan's Marble Hill neighborhood. U.S. immigration officials defended the agent's actions and criticized New York Mayor Zohran Mamdani for condemning ICE. Belgal was wounded in the incident, and a young child believed to be his son was in the back seat during the shooting, according to officials.
1: To say, eyes out of our city.
0: A building collapses after a magnitude 7.7 earthquake strikes near the southern coast of Panama. In Panama City, a vehicle was damaged and debris scattered across the street. The U.S. Geological Survey said the earthquake hit at a depth of 12.6 kilometers with an epicenter in a sparsely populated area about 200 kilometers from the capital and that some casualties were possible. Despite the force of Friday's tremor, the country appeared to have been spared the destruction of other recent powerful quakes in the region, with no deaths or injuries immediately reported. In the following hours, even as more than 40 aftershocks rattled the Isthmus Nation, the Panama Canal and Cobre Panama copper mine reported normal operations, and the Tocumen International Airport lifted a suspension on flights. Office workers in the upscale business hub of downtown Panama City fretted about how to get home in the snarl of traffic after the quake sent thousands into the streets.
2: Kenyan authorities have stepped up health screening and border surveillance after the country earlier this week recorded its first Ebola death linked to the ongoing outbreak in neighboring Democratic Republic of Congo. At the Malaba border crossing between Kenya and Uganda, health workers were seen screening travelers with thermal cameras, conducting temperature checks, and overseeing hand-washing measures as authorities sought to prevent further spread of the virus on Thursday, October 8th. Kenya's health ministry said the deceased, a Kenyan

citizen who had been living in Democratic Republic of Congo, traveled through Uganda before arriving in Nairobi. He later tested positive for the Bundibugyo strain of Ebola and died while receiving treatment. Authorities said they were tracing contacts, including family members, healthcare workers, and fellow passengers. The country's first confirmed Ebola fatality has heightened concerns about cross-border transmission in East Africa, where the movement of traders, truck drivers, and other travelers can complicate efforts to contain outbreaks. Kenyan authorities say they have maintained heightened surveillance since the outbreak was declared in Congo and had expanded screening at points of entry following confirmation of the imported case.

0: Дональдом Трампом, как сообщила пресс-служба Кремля.
1: U.S. President Donald Trump said Friday that he had secured Russia's agreement for a major release of diesel as he eased war sanctions on Moscow in a push to lower energy costs ahead of midterm elections. Moscow has been hit with waves of sanctions by the United States and partners since its 2022 invasion of neighboring Ukraine. And President Volodymyr Zelensky criticized Trump for an unworthy and weak move. The deal comes weeks before key U.S. elections, where Trump's Republican Party risks losing its grip on Congress as voters express frustration over the mounting cost of living. Prices at U.S. gasoline and diesel pumps have surged since late February, when U.S.-Israel strikes targeting Iran triggered Tehran's blockage of the Strait of Hormuz, a critical waterway for energy transit.
2: That you are weak.
3: Yeah, by the way, I think you heard about the oil deal with Russia. That is a big deal. That is massive amounts of oil coming into our country. And I want to thank President Putin, to be honest with you. We have massive amounts of oil being coming into our country, and it's diesel, which is what we want. So thank you.
1: Russia will immediately supply over 300,000 tons of diesel fuel to the American and global marketplace, Trump said on social media after talks with Russian leader Vladimir Putin. The Kremlin said Russia reaffirmed its readiness to supply oil and oil products to the American and world markets. Trump added Moscow would supply 500,000 tons in November, followed by 1 million tons, with further larger releases promised.
4: While we are talking about peace, America is allowing Russia to export diesel fuel. This means, I don't know for certain, millions, billions. In any case, all that money goes toward the war against people, against Ukraine, against all of us. I believe our team is simply being used as a smokescreen, and that is certainly not fair. Nor is it how partners should treat each other. In my view, this is a weak decision. Unfortunately, a weak decision by strong partners.
1: The U.S. Treasury issued a temporary license Friday to enable Russian diesel to flow to global markets through April 2027.

The United Nations has warned that global economic growth is expected to slow in 2026 as rising energy prices and disruptions linked to the Middle East conflict put increasing pressure on economies worldwide. According to a new report by UN Trade and Development, the global economy is projected to expand by 2.6% this year, down from 2.9% in 2025. The agency expects growth to recover slightly to 2.7% in 2027, although geopolitical tensions and financial uncertainty continue to threaten the global economic outlook. Higher energy costs linked to the Middle East war have emerged as a major challenge, raising production expenses and adding pressure on businesses and consumers. Despite these difficulties, global trade in goods and services is forecast to grow by 4% in 2026, following a record $35 trillion in trade last year. However, the UN warned that the apparent resilience of the global economy is masking widening differences between advanced and developing countries. Western European economies continue to face weak investment, fragmented trade, and volatile energy prices, while

South Korea and Japan are benefiting from stronger demand for semiconductors and electronic products. The report also highlighted the growing role of artificial intelligence and advanced technologies in shaping economic performance, with developed countries attracting the majority of new investment in these sectors. The UN stressed that stronger international cooperation and broader access to investment and technology will be essential to preventing further economic divergence and supporting more balanced global growth.

0: U.S. consumer sentiment kept falling in October, according to preliminary data released Friday from the University of Michigan, as households grew more pessimistic about the broader economic outlook. The widely watched consumer sentiment index has weakened to 46.3 from the final reading of 48.1 in September, missing economists' expectations and falling for a third consecutive month. The current economic conditions index dropped to 44.7 from the final reading of 50.9 in September, while the expectations index rose to 47.3 from 46.3. The one-year inflation expectations ticked up from 4.6% in September to 4.7% in October, substantially exceeding the 3.4% seen in February before the Iran conflict began. The five-year inflation expectations also stepped up from 3.4% to 3.5%. Inflation expectations over both time horizons increased for the second straight month to their highest reading since May. The survey found that consumers across the political spectrum believe that the trajectory of the economy has weakened since the beginning of the year, and frustration over cost of living continues to mount. Overall, sentiment for lower-income consumers and those with smaller stock portfolios dropped steeply this month. Groups that have fewer resources to weather increases in prices.
1: Wall Street closed higher Friday as the Dow climbed 0.8%, and the S&P 500 and NASDAQ added about 0.6 each. Stocks rebounded after losing ground Thursday as investors shifted their focus to next week, with third quarter earnings season set to start and inflation data expected. That could shed light on the Federal Reserve's next policy decision. Big banks are the first to report quarterly results, and analysts are looking for them to contribute to profit growth of 30% overall for the S&P 500. Eric Dinton, president and managing director of the Wealth Alliance, says he expects the giant technology companies to continue leading the way.
2: The AI build-out is alive and well. It is in the early innings. The companies that are participating, the Microsofts, the Alphabets, the Amazons, NVIDIAs, these are smart, smart companies that have made a ton of right decisions, way more than wrong. The Mag 7's compounded its earnings at 35% a year for the last 10 years. I wouldn't want to bet against those guys, and I'm not. So I believe in it. I believe it's going to happen. I think it's bullish for stocks, it's bullish for the economy, it's bullish for corporate earnings.
1: Crude prices initially retreated before finishing fractionally higher. President Donald Trump said the U.S. will not launch any attacks on Iran before the midterm elections, adding that talks between Washington and Tehran aimed at ending the market-rattling Iran war were productive. Meanwhile, the mood of American consumers, who shoulder about 70% of the U.S. economy, has soured this month. That's according to the University of Michigan, which reported near-term expectations deteriorated to an all-time low. Stocks on the move included Humana, which jumped about 11.5% after U.S. government data showed it was set to receive billions of dollars in bonuses related to enrollment of its members in highly rated Medicare Advantage plans. An apparel company, VF Corp, rose 3% after J.P. Morgan upgraded the shares to neutral, citing growth of its outdoor brands, including the North Face and Timberland.

creating increasingly favorable conditions for Turkish exporters. The index has remained above the 50-point threshold, which signals improving export conditions every month since January 2024. September also marked the fifth consecutive month of accelerating improvements in demand across Turkey's key export markets, reinforcing the positive outlook for the country's manufacturing exports. The latest figures point to a strengthening international demand environment for Turkish manufacturers, offering encouraging prospects for export growth and the country's broader economic performance. With export conditions at their strongest level in 52 months, Turkish manufacturers enter the final quarter of 2026 with renewed momentum and expectations of continued improvement in overseas demand.

Defending champions Olympiacos recorded a comfortable 89-66 home victory over Istanbul's Anadolu Efes, improving in the EuroLeague to 3-1. The Greek side established an early advantage, leading 26-16 after the opening quarter. Efes responded with a 9-2 run early in the second period to reduce the deficit to 3 points at 28-25. But Olympiacos held a 35-31 lead at halftime. The hosts took control after the break, extending their advantage to 18 points at 54-36 midway through the third quarter. Although Efes briefly reduced the deficit to 9, Olympiacos finished the period 62-49 before pulling further clear in the fourth quarter. Gene Montero led Olympiacos with 16 points, while Tariq Jones added 11. Cameron Payne scored 12 points for Anadolu Efes, with P.J. Dozier contributing 11. The defeat left Anadolu Efes with a 1-3 record after four games.

0: Zalgiris Kaunas produced a 33-point final quarter away to Barcelona in the EuroLeague on Friday, outscoring their hosts by 17 points during the period to pick up an 88-81 win at Palau Blaugrana. Carson Edwards scored 11 of his team-high 19 points for Zalgiris during the fourth quarter, including 2 3-pointers, the second of which gave the visitors a lead with 1 minute and 54 seconds to go that they would not relinquish. Dustin Slava added 14 points, while Jonas Valanciunas and Marius Grigonis put up 12 points apiece as Zalgiris improved to 2-2 and moved up into eighth place in the standings. Justin Robinson finished with a game-high 20 points with 4 baskets from behind the three-point line, but he was the only Barcelona player to finish in double figures as the Catalan club slipped to 2-2, dropping 3 places to 9th in the standings. Rookie Judd Caulfield scored his first NHL goal and added an assist to help the Anaheim Ducks beat Winnipeg 5-1 on Friday night for the Jets' first regulation loss of the season. Tim Walsh and Mikko Granlund each had a goal and an assist, and Sam Colangelo and Nikita Nesterenko also scored to help the Ducks improve to 3-1-0. Dostal stopped 15 shots or Anaheim, allowing only Kyle Connor's goal. After the Jets trimmed it to 3-1 midway through the third period, Granlund sunk Winnipeg's hopes with a goal with 5:54 remaining. Connor, who was playing in his 700th NHL game, pulled the Jets to 3-1 when Mark Scheifele sent him in alone on Luke. Jets trimmed it to 3-1 midway through the third period. Granlund sunk Winnipeg's hopes with a goal with 5:54 remaining. Connor, who was playing in his 700th NHL game, pulled the Jets to 3-1 when Mark Scheifele sent him in alone on Lucas Dostal for his sixth.
1: I think it's an exciting game. We are playing at home at Anfield against the city that is top of the league right now. They've won all their games. And I think they will go for the game. We will go for the game. I think it's going to be quite an open game. And we have to be ready.

0: We have to use also the help of our supporters, and I hope we are at the level of the game that is going to be high.
1: Yeah, will be a tough game for sure, tough test as you said. But again, we need to be ready. Not only, the focus has to be about the game, but also we know that the environment in Anfield is. It's nice, probably will be even worse because of the situation, but again, it will be our duty to try to do our best and win the game.

passenger and air traffic at King Khalid International Airport in Riyadh have returned to normal following two attacks that killed three Saudi citizens and injured several others. Saudi Arabia's General Authority of Civil Aviation said the attacks on Thursday targeted airport facilities and a Saudi Arabian Airlines aircraft. The wounded included citizens and residents of different nationalities, with injuries ranging from minor to serious. Several people were taken to hospital for treatment, while property damage was also reported. Saudi state broadcaster said passenger movement was flowing smoothly and airport operations had resumed. It described the swift recovery as evidence of the resilience of the country's civil aviation system. The attacks came amid a series of strikes targeting Saudi civilian airports this week. Yemen's Houthi group said it had launched ballistic and cruise missiles at King Khalid International Airport, Najran Airport, and an air base in Khamis Mushait. Saudi authorities did not officially identify those responsible for the two attacks that killed three people.

0: Sheltering in dilapidated tents, Palestinians in Gaza City questioned the effectiveness of a ceasefire deal with Israel 1 year after it was announced. The deal, brokered by the United States, halted major fighting, but has failed to stop Israeli attacks. Israel's subsequent bombardment and ground operations in Gaza have killed more than 74,000 people, including at least 1,400 killed in the past year since a U.S.-brokered ceasefire.
1: Where is the ceasefire in Gaza? If there is a ceasefire in Gaza, why do we have strikes every day? Every day we have martyrs. Every day we have killed people. Every day we have wounded people.
0: The October 10th, 2025 ceasefire deal has left Israel in control of around two-thirds of Gaza, where it has demolished remaining buildings and ordered residents out. Almost all of Gaza's population need tents or help with shelter ahead of winter, with the El Nino weather phenomenon expected to bring heavier rainfall, while supplies remain scarce due to Israeli restrictions. The El Nino, which could be the strongest ever, according to the UN Weather Agency, could further weaken unsafe buildings and cause flooding amid the enclave's heavily damaged drainage systems. Almost 2 million people inside the enclave require assistance, but only about 17% of the needs for winter shelter supplies have been met by humanitarian actors.
2: 1 year after the ceasefire, almost a year after the ceasefire, we don't see any advancement in anything. The killing is the same, displacement is the same, not opening the border crossings, not everything, no aid. People find it difficult to get a drink of water. Even a drink of water is a problem for people today. We are all living in tents, and as you see, the system in which people live is getting from bad to worse. We didn't see any progress in negotiations or ceasefire.

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1: Palestinian farmers and Israeli peace activists clashed with Israeli militant invaders during the olive harvest in the occupied West Bank village of Deir Ibzi on Friday, as Israeli forces intervened at the scene. The Palestinian Red Crescent said its teams treated two people who were assaulted and sprayed with pepper spray by Israeli invaders in Deir Ibzi near Ramallah on Friday. Both were treated at the scene. Many Palestinian families rely on the annual olive harvest as a source of income, with the fruit and its oil forming a cornerstone of the rural economy and a symbol of attachment to the land, often passed down through generations of farming families. According to the Palestinian Colonization and Wall Resistance Commission, invader attacks have affected more than 147,000 trees in the occupied West Bank since October 2023 through destruction, uprooting, burning, or poisoning, including more than 100,000 olive trees.

0: U.S. President Donald Trump has ruled out further military strikes on Iran before November's midterm elections, saying that Washington and Tehran are holding productive discussions aimed at ending the war. In a social media post, Trump said that the United States will not launch attacks against Iran before the November 3rd elections, signaling a temporary pause in military escalation. The announcement comes as the conflict, which began with U.S. and Israeli strikes on Iran in February, continues to weigh on American public opinion and the political outlook for Trump's Republican Party. A recent poll found that around 60% of Americans disapprove of Trump's handling of the Iran conflict, with rising gasoline prices adding to concerns over the cost of living. Washington and Tehran have exchanged proposals in recent weeks aimed at ending the war and reopening the Strait of Hormuz, a vital shipping route for global energy supplies. However, major disagreements remain over Iran's nuclear program, with Tehran rejecting demands to abandon uranium enrichment or surrender its uranium stockpile.
1: As the financial center of the world,
0: despite Trump's comments about diplomatic progress, Washington has announced another round of sanctions targeting Iran's oil exports and maritime transportation networks. The U.S. Treasury Department imposed restrictions on individuals, shipping networks, and 17 vessels involved in transporting Iranian crude oil, petroleum products, and petrochemicals. American officials say that the measures are designed to cut off revenue supporting Iran's military operations and weaken the country's remaining oil export capabilities. The latest sanctions follow the reimposition of a U.S. blockade on Iranian ports in July after an earlier agreement between Washington and Tehran broke down. U.S. officials claim the combined pressure of sanctions and the blockade has severely restricted Iranian oil shipments, although analysts have questioned how much additional impact the latest measures will have.
2: As you know, it's virtually...
0: The developments highlight Washington's approach of maintaining economic pressure on Tehran while pursuing negotiations and ruling out new military attacks before the U.S. elections. With disagreements over nuclear enrichment, sanctions relief, and the Strait of Hormuz still unresolved, the prospects for a lasting agreement remain uncertain.

A man narrowly escaped a Russian drone strike near Kyiv. CCTV footage obtained by Reuters showed on Thursday. Video from the village of Sviatopetrivske in the Kyiv region captured the man walking along a street near a kindergarten moments before an apparent drone struck nearby, triggering a large explosion and sending debris and smoke into the air. The location was verified from the buildings, crosswalk, and playground, which matched satellite imagery. The date was verified by the timestamp on the CCTV footage and statement from Kyiv regional governor that a Russian attack damaged a kindergarten and adjacent playground in Sviatopetrivske. Meanwhile, according to regional authorities, Russian strikes on Zaporizhia on Saturday killed at least 11 people, including three children. Ukrainian National Police said Russia had targeted residential neighborhoods in the city with five guided aerial bombs early Saturday morning, hitting two residential buildings. The strikes came a day after Ukrainian and European officials met in Miami in a renewed diplomatic push to end Russia's war in Ukraine.

0: A Ukrainian artillery crew from the Pomsta Border Brigade fired a domestically produced 155-millimeter Bohdana self-propelled howitzer during operations against Russian positions near Lyman in the Donetsk region on Wednesday. Reuters footage showed gunners preparing and adjusting the howitzer, loading shells, and firing during operations. The footage was reviewed by Ukrainian military as part of a reporting trip. No footage was removed. The commander of a Bohdana self-propelled howitzer, with the call sign Masya, said the Lyman direction is one of the toughest. But at the moment, Russians have even gone quiet. The Donetsk region has seen most of the fiercest battles of the war.
1: Вона не глушиться ні засобами РЕБа, ні чим. 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
0: Ukraine still holds about 20% of Donetsk, while Russia wants to control all of it. Moscow's main territorial demand at negotiations that have so far stalled, but which the U.S. wants to restart.

0: UN Secretary General Antonio Guterres congratulated Navanethem Navi Pillay on being awarded the 2026 Nobel Peace Prize on Friday. Guterres mentioned her contribution chairing the UN Independent International Commission of Inquiry on the occupied Palestinian territory and working on cases relating to international crimes, including the genocide in Rwanda, as the president of the International Criminal Tribunal for Rwanda. The commission a year ago concluded Israel was responsible for genocide in Gaza with a specific intent to destroy Palestinians in Gaza, a claim Israel has rejected.
1: I warmly congratulate Navi Pillay on being awarded the 2026 Nobel Peace Prize. For decades, she has been a champion of international law and human rights and a steadfast, independent voice of justice amid some of the most historic international legal cases of our time. From her work in South Africa, defending Nelson Mandela and others who stood up against the oppressive apartheid regime, to her role as an international judge and president of the International Criminal Tribunal for Rwanda on cases relating to international crimes, including the genocide in Rwanda, to a tenure as United Nations High Commissioner on Human Rights, and to chairing the UN Independent International Commission of Inquiry on the occupied Palestinian territory. She has shown that the force of law must prevail over the law of force, and that defending human rights is the surest safeguard against injustice. In its citation, the Nobel Committee reminded the world that peace must be built on lasting principles, not the will of the powerful. Today's prize is a tribute to all those working to uphold and defend international law, the rule of law and human rights, and secure peace, justice, and human dignity. Thank you.

despite all of this and all of these unbelievable accomplishments, the Nobel Prize was given out today to a liberal person who works at the United Nations who nobody has ever heard of. I've never heard of the person. I know a lot of people, I've never heard of this particular person, but congratulations anyway. In all of the wars that I have settled, I never spoke to the United Nations. They were of no help to me. The United States of America, represented by me as your president, should have received the Nobel Peace Prize, but didn't. And this is an indelible stain on the country of Norway and those people that made such a disgraceful and embarrassing decision. The Nobel Peace Prize has been forever discredited by a handful of radical ideologues who are anti-democracy and really enemies of civilization. And we will not forget, Norway, that you didn't give this prize with the greatest record in history, not eight wars. We should have had eight Nobel Prizes for each war.

0: The Trump administration has announced sweeping sanctions against the International Criminal Court as part of its policy to dismantle the institution brick by brick. Secretary of State Marco Rubio says that the tribunal has overstepped its mandate by investigating Americans and Israelis. Neither the United States nor Israel are members of the court.
1: For decades now, both Republicans and Democrats have rejected the idea that the International Criminal Court has any power to prosecute American citizens, to prosecute military service members or political leaders, because America never joined the court. We don't need that court, and we don't want it. But now, globalist experts that are an ocean away, they don't care what you think.
0: The court, which was created in 2002 to prosecute the world's worst perpetrators of crimes against humanity, war crimes, and genocide, has already experienced sanctions. The Trump administration has sanctioned 13 of its current and former staff members. The sanctions will cut the ICC off from financial services, but Washington has given U.S. companies and individuals 6 months to wind down their operations with the ICC.
2: More than 100 people were arrested in Brussels after violence broke out on the sidelines of a demonstration against austerity measures planned by the Belgian government, authorities said. While between 30,000 and 50,000 people protested peacefully in the Belgian capital, hundreds of black-clad, masked youths sought confrontation with police even before the march began, news agency Belga reported. Rioters threw sticks, rubbish bins, glass bottles, and pyrotechnic devices at officers, while bicycles and a bus were set on fire, according to the report. Police responded with water cannon and tear gas. More than 100 people were temporarily taken into custody, Brussels Mayor Philippe Clos said. The demonstration was part of a nationwide day of strikes organized by trade unions to protest against the government's planned spending cuts and budget reforms. Ahead of the march, Bert Engelaar, president of the Socialist Trade Union, urged rioters to stay away from the protest. The Christian Trade Union, CSC, and the Socialist FGTB jointly organized the nationwide walkouts, which disrupted public transport in several Belgian cities. Around 100 flights were canceled at Brussels Airport, according to Belga, while rubbish collection services in Brussels were also affected. Belgium has a high level of public debt and a persistently large budget deficit. The center-right government led by Prime Minister Bart De Wever aims to achieve savings of around 10 billion euros by the end of its term in 2029. Separately, students in Belgium have been demonstrating for several days, demanding improvements to school buildings, learning conditions, and school schedules.

0: Yeah, yeah, it's been here for more than a century now. It hasn't been blocked in 68 when the student uprisings were happening in May 68. So this is quite a big thing for the school. But the government has been very disappointing in the last years. The repression, especially right now, going on, especially on students. The CRS are extremely violent. Just this morning, it's been prohibited to use the little water you put in your eyes when you've been like gas lacrymogène. I'm not sure how you say this in English, sorry. But so yeah, they're repressing the students and they're forbidding to bring something to defend ourselves. So it's been extremely violent.
1: Well, here in France, the roof is falling down in some high schools. There are rats, there are problems of water, there are people that are not allowed to go into that school because they have certain clothes, they have problems of religion also. We have a lot of problems that are going on and going on. I remember taking part of protests in 2023 and we were standing and shouting the same signs. Well, the Prime Minister, I just think that it has to fall down. The government, we are in a place where we can just make the government fall down, and I think that we are not going to stop until something is happening, and this is with the end of our government, and this is maybe with the end of our republic as we know it.
2: Friday in Barcelona, calling for a general strike on November 11th. Protesters gathered outside University of Barcelona's headquarters, ringing their house keys and holding up flashlights. A big funeral wreath was laid at the main stage as people holding up smartphone flashlights laid candles in tribute to Mara Carmen. Her death is reinvigorating housing protests and threatens to further polarize Spain ahead of a national elections next month when the housing issue will be central.
3: I think she has changed many things more than anything. She moved souls. She moved deep feelings that were inside each one of us, but that sometimes we don't realize we have. And she, despite her being 80 years old, she moved them.
4: She's watching now as an angel, with holding this key in the hand and really trying to make to strengthen the awareness. And so, yeah, who knows? I mean, maybe that's the miracle we need, that something's going to change.
5: I think she just kind of sparked us a flashpoint because many people, I mean, I've seen people protesting evictions, you know, around Barcelona or even when I've been in other parts of Spain. But this was a particularly difficult case. I mean, a person that it really breaks your heart to see, you know, I think of like my grandma.
3: I think it was the stance turning point for a lot of people regarding real estate speculation and exacerbated by her tragic death. That's for sure. And I think this lady was a trigger of this. And it was about time. It was about time.
2: India's youth cockroach movement was set to hold fresh protests in the capital, New Delhi, on Saturday, intensifying a nationwide campaign against a contentious voter list revision that has fueled anger at Prime Minister Narendra Modi's government and election authorities. Thousands of protesters are expected at Jantar Mantar, the city's designated protest site, where authorities have imposed sweeping restrictions, including suspension of mobile internet.
6: This is one among the hundreds of barricades put up by police in the heart of New Delhi to stop thousands of supporters of India's cockroach movement to reach the protest venue, which is just 200 meters from this place. Thousands of India's cockroach movement supporters were expected to reach here to protest against India's election authorities. But the police seems committed to stop them from assembling here. They have suspended mobile internet services in central Delhi and around the protest area. Some train services have also been stopped.

0: The demonstration site has been cordoned off with yellow metal barricades, and thousands of police personnel have been deployed in and around the area. Restrictions on train services and metro stations were expected to disrupt travel across the capital and make it harder for protesters to reach the venue. The police moved to intercept protesters before they could reach the protest site, chasing some away and detaining others. Those detained were bundled into police vehicles and driven away. At entry points to central New Delhi, officers stopped buses, cars, and other vehicles, boarding them to search for people headed to the demonstrations. Anti-riot vehicles equipped with tear gas launchers stood along key routes. Journalists also faced restrictions in some areas while trying to cover the demonstration. Protesters demand the resignation of Chief Election Commissioner Ganesh Kumar and an end to the change, which has removed more than 130 million names from voter lists so far.
1: This is a major challenge for Prime Minister Narendra Modi's government, which has denied the allegations of voter list fraud. Earlier, demonstrations by India's cockroach movement forced his education minister to resign over repeated exam paper leaks.
0: The Election Commission and the government reject allegations of voter manipulation, saying the revision is intended to eliminate duplicate and ineligible entries.

Anthropic's artificial intelligence software submitted a false tip to a police website investigating unsolved murders and mistakenly filed forms on a U.S. government website, the company said in a blog post on Friday. The incidents come amid a series of reports in recent weeks about AI systems, including those developed by Anthropic and its rival OpenAI, behaving unexpectedly during test runs. Companies are training so-called AI agents, software designed to carry out tasks largely autonomously on behalf of users. Anthropic said the incidents occurred while preparing its AI to handle a range of online tasks. In July, the software submitted a tip through the Philadelphia Police Department's website claiming it might have information about an unsolved murder. It said it remembered seeing someone matching the description in the area at the time of the crime, although the website contained no description of a suspect. The submission left the contact field blank and was flagged as spam. Philadelphia police called it unacceptable that they had only learned of the incident now when Anthropic discovered it during a review of earlier tests in September. In other cases, the software was practicing filling out government forms. When it could not load a test form or accidentally closed it, it repeatedly navigated to the live website and submitted forms instead, Anthropic said. In one test, the AI was supposed to fill out a form without submitting it. It did so accidentally, having assumed there would be a confirmation page before the submission went through. Anthropic's AI submitted 20 non-immigrant visa applications to the U.S. State Department, Axios and the New York Times reported, citing government officials. However, the applications were incomplete and were not processed, they said. U.S. immigration agents have shot and wounded a man inside his car in New York City while a five-year-old child was present, triggering renewed criticism of U.S. President Donald Trump's immigration crackdown. The shooting took place in the Marble Hill neighborhood where federal immigration officers were carrying out an enforcement operation targeting a man from the Dominican Republic. The man was wounded and taken to a local hospital, while authorities confirmed that the child was physically unharmed and later reunited with a family member. The Department of Homeland Security said that officers had been attempting to arrest the man, who had a previous criminal conviction, but did not provide a detailed explanation of what prompted the shooting. Witnesses described hearing gunfire before seeing several immigration officers and vehicles surrounding the scene, with local police arriving shortly afterward. The incident prompted a strong response from New York Mayor Zohran Mamdani as he demanded an end to federal immigration enforcement operations in New York City, arguing that the raids are making communities less safe.

0: New York City police released CCTV footage, which showed the moment federal immigration officers opened fire on a Dominican man while making an arrest in New York on Thursday. Footage showed two men aiming guns at a car window and trying to break open the door. Other footage of the same incident showed pedestrians running away from the spot while several people ran across the street with guns in their hands. Immigration and Customs Enforcement, ICE, officials opened fire on Oscar Belgal in New York because he drove his car into officers' vehicles and they believed their lives were in danger, a senior Immigration and Customs Enforcement official said Friday. ICE officials shot Belgal in the neck as he drove in a car with a 5-year-old boy Thursday afternoon, officials said. Department of Homeland Security, DHS, did not describe exactly what led to the shooting, saying only that during the incident, an ICE officer discharged his weapon and that the man was injured. But City Police Commissioner Jessica Tisch said Belgal was pulling into a parking space when a federal officer in plain clothes approached with gun drawn, followed by another federal officer who also wasn't in uniform. Anti-ICE protesters rallied in New York on Friday after federal immigration agents shot and wounded a man during an attempted arrest in Manhattan. The protest followed the shooting of Oscar Belgal, whom U.S. officials said was in the country illegally and refused to leave his vehicle when approached by ICE officers on Thursday, October 8th, in Manhattan's Marble Hill neighborhood. U.S. immigration officials defended the agent's actions and criticized New York Mayor Zohran Mamdani for condemning ICE. Belgal was wounded in the incident, and a young child believed to be his son was in the back seat during the shooting, according to officials.
1: Eyes out of our city.
0: A building collapses after a magnitude 7.7 earthquake strikes near the southern coast of Panama. In Panama City, a vehicle was damaged and debris scattered across the street.
2: What the fuck?
0: U.S. Geological Survey said the earthquake hit at a depth of 12.6 kilometers with an epicenter in a sparsely populated area about 200 kilometers from the capital and that some casualties were possible. Despite the force of Friday's tremor, the country appeared to have been spared the destruction of other recent powerful quakes in the region, with no deaths or injuries immediately reported. In the following hours, even as more than 40 aftershocks rattled the Isthmus Nation, the Panama Canal and Cobre Panama Copper Mine reported normal operations, and the Tocumen International Airport lifted a suspension on flights. Office workers in the upscale business hub of downtown Panama City fretted about how to get home in the snarl of traffic after the quake sent thousands into the streets.
3: Kenyan authorities have stepped up health screening and border surveillance after the country earlier this week recorded its first Ebola death linked to the ongoing outbreak in neighboring Democratic Republic of Congo. At the Malaba border crossing between Kenya and Uganda, health workers were seen screening travelers with thermal cameras, conducting temperature checks, and overseeing hand washing measures as authorities sought to prevent further spread of the virus on Thursday, October 8th. Kenya's health ministry said the deceased, a Kenyan citizen who had been living in Democratic Republic of Congo, traveled through Uganda before arriving in Nairobi. He later tested positive for the Bundibugyo strain of Ebola and died while receiving treatment. Authorities said they were tracing contacts, including family members, healthcare workers, and fellow passengers. The country's first confirmed Ebola fatality has heightened concerns about cross-border transmission in East Africa, where the movement of traders, truck drivers, and other travelers can complicate efforts to contain outbreaks. Kenyan authorities say they have maintained heightened surveillance since the outbreak was declared in Congo and had expanded screening at points of entry following confirmation of the imported cases.

0: U.S. President Donald Trump said Friday that he had secured Russia's agreement for a major release of diesel as he eased war sanctions on Moscow in a push to lower energy costs ahead of midterm elections. Moscow has been hit with waves of sanctions by the United States and partners since its 2022 invasion of neighboring Ukraine. And President Volodymyr Zelensky criticized Trump for an unworthy and weak move. The deal comes weeks before key U.S. elections, where Trump's Republican Party risks losing its grip on Congress as voters express frustration over the mounting cost of living. Prices at U.S. gasoline and diesel pumps have surged since late February, when U.S.-Israel strikes targeting Iran triggered Tehran's blockage of the Strait of Hormuz, a critical waterway for energy transit.
1: That you are weak.
2: Yeah, by the way, I think you heard about the oil deal with Russia. That is a big deal. That is massive amounts of oil coming into our country. And I want to thank President Putin, to be honest with you. We have massive amounts of oil being coming into our country, and it's diesel, which is what we want. So thank you.
0: Russia will immediately supply over 300,000 tons of diesel fuel to the American and global marketplace, Trump said on social media after talks with Russian leader Vladimir Putin. The Kremlin said Russia reaffirmed its readiness to supply oil and oil products to the American and world markets. Trump added Moscow would supply 500,000 tons in November, followed by 1 million tons, with further larger releases promised.
3: While we are talking about peace, America is allowing Russia to export diesel fuel. This means, I don't know for certain, millions, billions. In any case, all that money goes toward the war against people, against Ukraine, against all of us. I believe our team is simply being used as a smokescreen, and that is certainly not fair. Nor is it how partners should treat each other. In my view, this is a weak decision. Unfortunately, a weak decision by strong partners.
0: The U.S. Treasury issued a temporary license Friday to enable Russian diesel to flow to global markets through April 2027.

The United Nations has warned that global economic growth is expected to slow in 2026 as rising energy prices and disruptions linked to the Middle East conflict put increasing pressure on economies worldwide. According to a new report by UN Trade and Development, the global economy is projected to expand by 2.6% this year, down from 2.9% in 2025. The agency expects growth to recover slightly to 2.7% in 2027, although geopolitical tensions and financial uncertainty continue to threaten the global economic outlook. Higher energy costs linked to the Middle East war have emerged as a major challenge, raising production expenses and adding pressure on businesses and consumers. Despite these difficulties, global trade in goods and services is forecast to grow by 4% in 2026, following a record $35 trillion in trade last year. However, the UN warned that the apparent resilience of the global economy is masking widening differences between advanced and developing countries. Western European economies continue to face weak investment, fragmented trade, and volatile energy prices, while South Korea and Japan are benefiting from stronger demand for semiconductors and electronic products. The report also highlighted the growing role of artificial intelligence and advanced technologies in shaping economic performance, with developed countries attracting the majority of new investment in these sectors. The UN stressed that stronger international cooperation and broader access to investment and technology will be essential to preventing further economic divergence and supporting more balanced global growth.

0: U.S. consumer sentiment kept falling in October, according to preliminary data released Friday from the University of Michigan, as households grew more pessimistic about the broader economic outlook. The widely watched consumer sentiment index has weakened to 46.3 from the final reading of 48.1 in September, missing economists' expectations and falling for a third consecutive month. The current economic conditions index dropped to 44.7 from the final reading of 50.9 in September, while the expectations index rose to 47.3 from 46.3. The one-year inflation expectations ticked up from 4.6% in September to 4.7% in October, substantially exceeding the 3.4% seen in February before the Iran conflict began. The five-year inflation expectations also stepped up from 3.4% to 3.5%. Inflation expectations over both time horizons increased for the second straight month to their highest reading since May. The survey found that consumers across the political spectrum believe that the trajectory of the economy has weakened since the beginning of the year, and frustration over cost of living continues to mount. Overall, sentiment for lower-income consumers and those with smaller stock portfolios dropped steeply this month. Groups that have fewer resources to weather increases in prices.
1: Wall Street closed higher Friday as the Dow climbed 0.8%, and the S&P 500 and NASDAQ added about 0.6 each. Stocks rebounded after losing ground Thursday as investors shifted their focus to next week, with third quarter earnings season set to start and inflation data expected. That could shed light on the Federal Reserve's next policy decision. Big banks are the first to report quarterly results, and analysts are looking for them to contribute to profit growth of 30% overall for the S&P 500. Eric Ditton, president and managing director of the Wealth Alliance, says he expects the giant technology companies to continue leading the way.
2: The AI build-out is alive and well. It is in the early innings. The companies that are participating, the Microsofts, the Alphabets, the Amazons, NVIDIAs, these are smart, smart companies that have made a ton of right decisions. Way more than wrong. The Mag 7's compounded its earnings at 35% a year for the last 10 years. I wouldn't want to bet against those guys, and I'm not. So I believe in it. I believe it's going to happen. I think it's bullish for stocks. It's bullish for the economy. It's bullish for corporate earnings.
1: Crude prices initially retreated before finishing fractionally higher. President Donald Trump said the U.S. will not launch any attacks on Iran before the midterm elections, adding that talks between Washington and Tehran aimed at ending the market-rattling Iran war were productive. Meanwhile, the mood of American consumers, who shoulder about 70% of the U.S. economy, has soured this month. That's according to the University of Michigan, which reported near-term expectations deteriorated to an all-time low. Stocks on the move included Humana, which jumped about 11.5%. After U.S. government data showed it was set to receive billions of dollars in bonuses related to enrollment of its members in highly rated Medicare Advantage plans. An apparel company, VF Corp, rose 3% after J.P. Morgan upgraded the shares to neutral, citing growth of its outdoor brands, including the North Face and Timberland.

Turkey's export climate strengthened further in September, reaching its highest level in more than 4 years, as improving demand across major international markets supported the country's manufacturing sector. According to the Istanbul Chamber of Industry, the Manufacturing Sector Export Markets Climate Index rose to 53.2 in September, up from 52.7 in August. The latest reading marked the strongest performance in 52 months, highlighting increasingly favorable conditions for Turkish exporters.

environment for Turkish manufacturers, offering encouraging prospects for export growth and the country's broader economic performance. With export conditions at their strongest level in 52 months, Turkish manufacturers enter the final quarter of 2026 with renewed momentum and expectations of continued improvement in overseas demand.

defending champions Olympiacos recorded a comfortable 89-66 home victory over Istanbul's Anadolu Efes, improving in the EuroLeague to 3-1. The Greek side established an early advantage, leading 26-16 after the opening quarter. Efes responded with a 9-2 run early in the second period to reduce the deficit to 3 points at 28-25. But Olympiacos held a 35-31 lead at halftime. The hosts took control after the break, extending their advantage to 18 points at 54-36 midway through the third quarter. Although Efes briefly reduced the deficit to 9, Olympiacos finished the period 62-49 before pulling further clear in the fourth quarter. Gene Montero led Olympiacos with 16 points, while Tariq Jones added 11. Cameron Payne scored 12 points for Anadolu Efes, with P.J. Dozier contributing 11. The defeat left Anadolu Efes with a 1-3 record after four games.

Zalgiris Kaunas produced a 33-point final quarter away to Barcelona in the EuroLeague on Friday, outscoring their hosts by 17 points during the period to pick up an 88-81 win at Palau Blaugrana. Carson Edwards scored 11 of his team-high 19 points for Zalgiris during the fourth quarter, including 2 3-pointers, the second of which gave the visitors a lead with 1 minute and 54 seconds to go that they would not relinquish. Dustin Slava added 14 points, while Jonas Valanciunas and Marius Grigonis put up 12 points apiece as Zalgiris improved to 2-2 and moved up into eighth place in the standings. Justin Robinson finished with a game-high 20 points with 4 baskets from behind the three-point line, but he was the only Barcelona player to finish in double figures as the Catalan club slipped to 2-2, dropping 3 places to 9th in the standings. Judd Caulfield scored his first NHL goal and added an assist to help the Anaheim Ducks beat Winnipeg 5-1 on Friday night for the Jets' first regulation loss of the season. Tim Walsh and Mikko Granlund each had a goal and an assist, and Sam Colangelo and Nikita Nesterenko also scored to help the Ducks improve to 3-1-0. Dostal stopped 15 shots for Anaheim, allowing only Kyle Connor's goal. After the Jets trimmed it to 3-1 midway through the third period, Granlund sunk Winnipeg's hopes with a goal with 5:54 remaining. Connor, who was playing in his 700th NHL game, pulled the Jets to 3-1 when Mark Scheifele sent him in alone on Lucas Dostal for his 6th goal of the season. Clay Stevenson made 12 saves for Winnipeg. The Jets are 3-1-1.

0: I think it's an exciting game. We are playing at home at Anfield against the City that is top of the league right now. They've won all their games. And I think they will go for the game, we will go for the game. I think it's going to be quite an open game. And we have to be ready. We have to be ready. We have to use also the help of our supporters. And I hope we are at the level of the game that is going to be high.
1: Yeah, will be a tough game for sure. Tough test, as you said. But again, we need to be ready. Not only. I mean, the focus has to be about the game. But also, we know that the environment in Anfield is. It's nice, probably will be even worse because of the situation, but again,

passenger and air traffic at King Khalid International Airport in Riyadh have returned to normal following two attacks that killed three Saudi citizens and injured several others. Saudi Arabia's General Authority of Civil Aviation said the attacks on Thursday targeted airport facilities and a Saudi Arabian Airlines aircraft. The wounded included citizens and residents of different nationalities, with injuries ranging from minor to serious. Several people were taken to hospital for treatment, while property damage was also reported. Saudi state broadcaster said passenger movement was flowing smoothly and airport operations had resumed. It described the swift recovery as evidence of the resilience of the country's civil aviation system. The attacks came amid a series of strikes targeting Saudi civilian airports this week. Yemen's Houthi group said it had launched ballistic and cruise missiles at King Khalid International Airport, Najran Airport, and an air base in Khamis Mushait. Saudi authorities did not officially identify those responsible for the two attacks that killed three people.

0: Sheltering in dilapidated tents, Palestinians in Gaza City questioned the effectiveness of a ceasefire deal with Israel 1 year after it was announced. The deal, brokered by the United States, halted major fighting, but has failed to stop Israeli attacks. Israel's subsequent bombardment and ground operations in Gaza have killed more than 74,000 people, including at least 1,400 killed in the past year since a U.S.-brokered ceasefire.
1: Where is the ceasefire in Gaza? If there is a ceasefire in Gaza, why do we have strikes every day? Every day we have martyrs, every day we have killed people, every day we have wounded people.
0: The October 10th, 2025 ceasefire deal has left Israel in control of around two-thirds of Gaza, where it has demolished remaining buildings and ordered residents out. Almost all of Gaza's population need tents or help with shelter ahead of winter, with the El Nino weather phenomenon expected to bring heavier rainfall, while supplies remain scarce due to Israeli restrictions. The El Nino, which could be the strongest ever, according to the UN Weather Agency, could further weaken unsafe buildings and cause flooding amid the enclave's heavily damaged drainage systems. Almost 2 million people inside the enclave require assistance, but only about 17% of the needs for winter shelter supplies have been met by humanitarian actors.
2: 1 year after the ceasefire, almost a year after the ceasefire, we don't see any advancement in anything. The killing is the same, displacement is the same, not opening the border crossings, not everything, everything, no aid. People find it difficult to get a drink of water. Even a drink of water is a problem for people today. We are all living in tents, and as you see, the system in which people live is getting from bad to worse. We didn't see any progress in negotiations or ceasefire.

0: U.S. President Donald Trump has ruled out further military strikes on Iran before November's midterm elections, saying that Washington and Tehran are holding productive discussions aimed at ending the war. In a social media post, Trump said that the United States will not launch attacks against Iran before the November 3rd elections, signaling a temporary pause in military escalation. The announcement comes as the conflict, which began with U.S. and Israeli strikes on Iran in February, continues to weigh on American public opinion and the political outlook for Trump's Republican Party. A recent poll found that around 60% of Americans disapprove of Trump's handling of the Iran conflict, with rising gasoline prices adding to concerns over the cost of living. Washington and Tehran have exchanged proposals in recent weeks aimed at ending the war and reopening the Strait of Hormuz, a vital shipping route for global energy supplies. However, major disagreements remain over Iran's nuclear program, with Tehran rejecting demands to abandon uranium enrichment or surrender its uranium stockpile.
1: As the financial center of the world,
0: despite Trump's comments about diplomatic progress, Washington has announced another round of sanctions targeting Iran's oil exports and maritime transportation networks. The U.S. Treasury Department imposed restrictions on individuals, shipping networks, and 17 vessels involved in transporting Iranian crude oil, petroleum products, and petrochemicals. American officials say that the measures are designed to cut off revenue supporting Iran's military operations and weaken the country's remaining oil export capabilities. The latest sanctions follow the reimposition of a U.S. blockade on Iranian ports in July after an earlier agreement between Washington and Tehran broke down. U.S. officials claim the combined pressure of sanctions and the blockade has severely restricted Iranian oil shipments, although analysts have questioned how much additional impact the latest measures will have.
2: As you know, it's virtually...
0: The developments highlight Washington's approach of maintaining economic pressure on Tehran while pursuing negotiations and ruling out new military attacks before the U.S. elections. With disagreements over nuclear enrichment, sanctions relief, and the Strait of Hormuz still unresolved, the prospects for a lasting agreement remain uncertain.

A man narrowly escaped a Russian drone strike near Kyiv. CCTV footage obtained by Reuters showed on Thursday. Video from the village of Sviatopetrivske in the Kyiv region captured the man walking along a street near a kindergarten moments before an apparent drone struck nearby, triggering a large explosion and sending debris and smoke into the air. The location was verified from the buildings, crosswalk, and playground, which matched satellite imagery.

The date was verified by the timestamp on the CCTV footage and statement from Kyiv regional governor that a Russian attack damaged a kindergarten and adjacent playground in Sviatopetrivka. Meanwhile, according to regional authorities, Russian strikes on Zaporizhia on Saturday killed at least 11 people, including three children. Ukrainian National Police said Russia had targeted residential neighborhoods in the city with five guided aerial bombs early Saturday morning, hitting two residential buildings. The strikes came a day after Ukrainian and European officials met in Miami in a renewed diplomatic push to end Russia's war in Ukraine.

A Ukrainian artillery crew from the Pomsta Border Brigade fired a domestically produced 155-millimeter Bohdana self-propelled howitzer during operations against Russian

0: UN Secretary General Antonio Guterres congratulated Navanethem Nabi-Pillay on being awarded the 2026 Nobel Peace Prize on Friday. Guterres mentioned her contribution chairing the UN Independent International Commission of Inquiry on the occupied Palestinian territory and working on cases relating to international crimes, including the genocide in Rwanda, as the president of the International Criminal Tribunal for Rwanda. The commission a year ago concluded Israel was responsible for genocide in Gaza with a specific intent to destroy Palestinians in Gaza, a claim Israel has rejected.
1: I warmly congratulate Nabi-Pillay on being awarded the 2026 Nobel Peace Prize. For decades, she has been a champion of international law and human rights and a steadfast, independent voice of justice amid some of the most historic international legal cases of our time. From her work in South Africa, defending Nelson Mandela and others who stood up against the oppressive apartheid regime, to her role as an international judge and president of the International Criminal Tribunal for Rwanda on cases relating to international crimes, including the genocide in Rwanda, to a tenure as United Nations High Commissioner on Human Rights, and to chairing the UN Independent International Commission of Inquiry on the occupied Palestinian territory. She has shown that the force of law must prevail over the law of force, and that defending human rights is the surest safeguard against injustice. In its citation, the Nobel Committee reminded the world that peace must be built on lasting principles, not the will of the powerful. Today's prize is a tribute to all those working to uphold and defend international law, the rule of law and human rights, and secure peace, justice, and human dignity. Thank you.

Despite all of this and all of these unbelievable accomplishments, the Nobel Prize was given out today to a liberal person who works at the United Nations who nobody has ever heard of. I've never heard of the person. I know a lot of people, I've never heard of this particular person, but congratulations anyway. In all of the wars that I have settled, I never spoke to the United Nations. They were of no help to me. The United States of America, represented by me as your president, should have received the Nobel Peace Prize, but didn't. And this is an indelible stain on the country of Norway and those people that made such a disgraceful and embarrassing decision. The Nobel Peace Prize has been forever discredited by a handful of radical ideologues who are anti-democracy and really enemies of civilization. And we will not forget, Norway, that you didn't give this prize with the greatest record in history, not 8 wars. We should have had 8 Nobel Prizes for each war.

0: the institution brick by brick. Secretary of State Marco Rubio says that the tribunal has overstepped its mandate by investigating Americans and Israelis. Neither the United States nor Israel are members of the court.
1: For decades now, both Republicans and Democrats have rejected the idea that the International Criminal Court has any power to prosecute American citizens, to prosecute military service members or political leaders, because America never joined the court. We don't need that court, and we don't want it. But now, globalist experts that are an ocean away, they don't care what you think.
0: The court, which was created in 2002 to prosecute the world's worst perpetrators of crimes against humanity, war crimes, and genocide, has already experienced sanctions. The Trump administration has sanctioned 13 of its current and former staff members. The sanctions will cut the ICC off from financial services, but Washington has given U.S. companies and individuals 6 months to wind down their operations with the ICC.

The Trump administration has announced sweeping sanctions against the International Criminal Court as part of its policy to dismantle

More than 100 people were arrested in Brussels after violence broke out on the sidelines of a demonstration against austerity measures planned by the Belgian government, authorities said. While between 30,000 and 50,000 people protested peacefully in the Belgian capital, hundreds of black-clad, masked youths sought confrontation with police even before the march began, news agency Belga reported. Rioters threw sticks, rubbish bins, glass bottles, and pyrotechnic devices at officers, while bicycles and a bus were set on fire, according to the report. Police responded with water cannon and tear gas. More than 100 people were temporarily taken into custody, Brussels Mayor Philippe Clos said. The demonstration was part of a nationwide day of strikes organized by trade unions to protest against the government's planned spending cuts and budget reforms. Ahead of the march, Bert Engelaar, president of the Socialist Trade Union, urged rioters to stay away from the protest. The Christian Trade Union, CSC, and the Socialist FGTB jointly organized the nationwide walkouts, which disrupted public transport in several Belgian cities. Around 100 flights were canceled at Brussels Airport, according to Belga, while rubbish collection services in Brussels were also affected. Belgium has a high level of public debt and a persistently large budget deficit. The center-right government led by Prime Minister Bart De Wever aims to achieve savings of around 10 billion euros by the end of its term in 2029. Separately, students in Belgium have been demonstrating for several days, demanding improvements to school buildings, learning conditions, and school schedules.

0: Yeah, it's been here for more than a century now. It hasn't been blocked in 68 when the student uprisings were happening in May 68. So this is quite a big thing for the school. But the government has been very disappointing in the last years. The repression, especially right now, going on, especially on students. The CRS are extremely violent. Just this morning, it's been prohibited to use the little water you put in your eyes when you've been gas lacrimogen. I'm not sure how you say this in English, sorry. But so yeah, they're repressing the students and they're forbidding to bring something to defend ourselves. So it's been extremely violent.
1: Well, here in France, the roof is falling down in some high schools. There are rats, there are problems of water. There are people that are not allowed to go into that school because they have certain clothes. They have problems of religion also. We have a lot of problems that are going on and going on. I remember taking part of protests in 2023 and we were standing and shouting the same signs. Well, the Prime Minister just thinks that it has to fall down. The government, we are in a place where we can just make the government fall down, and I think that we are not going to stop until something is happening, and this is with the end of our government, and this is maybe with the end of our republic as we know it.
2: Marched Friday in Barcelona calling for a general strike on November 11th. Protesters gathered outside University of Barcelona's headquarters, ringing their house keys and holding up flashlights. A big funeral wreath was laid at the main stage as people holding up smartphone flashlights laid candles in tribute to Mara Carmen. Her death is reinvigorating housing protests and threatens to further polarize Spain ahead of a national elections next month when the housing issue will be central.
3: I think she has changed many things more than anything. She moved souls. She moved deep feelings that were inside each one of us, but that sometimes we don't realize we have. And she, despite her being 80 years old, she moved them.
4: She's watching now as an angel, with holding this key in the hand and really trying to strengthen the awareness. And so, yeah, who knows? I mean, maybe that's the miracle we need, that something's going to change.
5: I think she just kind of sparked as a flashpoint because many people, I mean, I've seen people protesting evictions, you know, around Barcelona or even when I've been in other parts of Spain. But this was a particularly difficult case. I mean, a person that it really breaks your heart to see, you know, I think of like my grandma.
3: I think it was the stance turning point for a lot of people regarding real estate speculation and exacerbated by her tragic death. That's for sure. And I think this lady was the trigger of this. And it was about time. It was about time.
2: India's youth cockroach movement was set to hold fresh protests in the capital, New Delhi, on Saturday, intensifying a nationwide campaign against a contentious voter list revision that has fueled anger at Prime Minister Narendra Modi's government and election authorities. Thousands of protesters are expected at Jantar Mantar, the city's designated protest site, where authorities have imposed sweeping restrictions, including suspension of mobile internet.
6: This is one among the hundreds of barricades put up by police in the heart of New Delhi to stop thousands of supporters of India's cockroach movement to reach the protest venue, which is just 200 meters from this place. Thousands of India's cockroach movement supporters were expected to reach here to protest against India's election authorities. But the police seems committed to stop them from assembling here. They have suspended mobile internet services in central Delhi and around the protest area. Some train services have also been stopped.
2: The demonstration site has been cordoned off with yellow metal barricades, and thousands of police personnel have been deployed in and around the area. Restrictions on train services and metro stations were expected to disrupt travel across the capital and make it harder for protesters to reach the venue. The police moved to intercept protesters before they could reach the protest site, chasing some away and detaining others. Those detained were bundled into police vehicles and driven away. At entry points to central New Delhi, officers stopped buses, cars, and other vehicles, boarding them to search for people headed to the demonstrations. Anti-riot vehicles equipped with tear gas launchers stood along key routes. Journalists also faced restrictions in some areas while trying to cover the demonstration. Protesters demand the resignation of Chief Election Commissioner Ganesh Kumar and an end to the change, which has removed more than 130 million names from voter lists so far.
6: This is a major challenge for Prime Minister Narendra Modi's government, which has denied the allegations of voter list fraud. Earlier, demonstrations by India's cockroach movement forced his education minister to resign over repeated exam paper leaks.
2: The Election Commission and the government reject allegations of voter manipulation, saying the revision is intended to eliminate duplicate and ineligible entries.

Anthropic's artificial intelligence software submitted a false tip to a police website investigating unsolved murders and mistakenly filed forms on a U.S. government website, the company said in a blog post on Friday. The incidents come amid a series of reports in recent weeks about AI systems, including those developed by Anthropic and its rival OpenAI, behaving unexpectedly during test runs. The companies are training so-called AI agents, software designed to carry out tasks largely autonomously on behalf of users. Anthropic said the incidents occurred while preparing its AI to handle a range of online tasks. In July, the software submitted a tip through the Philadelphia Police Department's website claiming it might have information about an unsolved murder. It said it remembered seeing someone matching the description in the area at the time of the crime, although the website contained no description of a suspect. The submission left the contact field blank and was flagged as spam. Philadelphia police called it unacceptable that they had only learned of the incident now, when Anthropic discovered it during a review of earlier tests in September. In other cases, the software was practicing filling out government forms. When it could not load a test form or accidentally closed it, it repeatedly navigated to the live website and submitted forms instead, Anthropic said. In one test, the AI was supposed to fill out a form without submitting it. It did so accidentally, having assumed there would be a confirmation page before the submission went through. Anthropic's AI submitted 20 non-immigrant visa applications to the U.S. State Department, Axios and the New York Times reported, citing government officials. However, the applications were incomplete and were not processed, they said. U.S. immigration agents have shot and wounded a man inside his car in New York City while a five-year-old child was present, triggering renewed criticism of U.S. President Donald Trump's immigration crackdown. The shooting took place in the Marble Hill neighborhood where federal immigration officers were carrying out an enforcement operation targeting a man from the Dominican Republic. The man was wounded and taken to a local hospital, while authorities confirmed that the child was physically unharmed and later reunited with a family member. The Department of Homeland Security said that officers had been attempting to arrest the man, who had a previous criminal conviction, but did not provide a detailed explanation of what prompted the shooting. Witnesses described hearing gunfire before seeing several immigration officers and vehicles surrounding the scene, with local police arriving shortly afterward. The incident prompted a strong response from New York Mayor Zohran Mamdani as he demanded an end to federal immigration enforcement operations in New York City, arguing that the raids are making communities less safe. The shooting is the latest in a series of violent encounters involving federal immigration agents since Trump returned to the White House.

New York City police released CCTV footage, which showed the moment federal immigration officers opened fire on a Dominican man while making an arrest in New York on Thursday. Footage showed two men aiming guns at a car window and trying to break open the door. Other footage of the same incident showed pedestrians running away from the spot while several people ran across the street with guns in their hands. Immigration and Customs Enforcement, ICE, officials opened fire on Oscar Belgal in New York because he drove his car into officers' vehicles and they believed their lives were in danger, a senior Immigration and Customs Enforcement official said Friday. ICE officials shot Belgal in the neck as he drove in a car with a 5-year-old boy Thursday afternoon, officials said. Department of Homeland Security, DHS, did not describe exactly what led to the shooting, saying only that during the incident, an ICE officer discharged his weapon and that the man was injured. But City Police Commissioner Jessica Tisch said Belgal was pulling into a parking space when a federal officer in plain clothes approached with gun drawn, followed by another federal officer who also wasn't in uniform. Anti-ICE protesters rallied in New York on Friday after federal immigration agents shot and wounded a man during an attempted arrest in

0: Manhattan. The protest followed the shooting of Oscar Belgal, whom U.S. officials said was in the country illegally and refused to leave his vehicle when approached by ICE officers on Thursday, October 8th, in Manhattan's Marble Hill neighborhood. U.S. immigration officials defended the agent's actions and criticized New York Mayor Zohran Mamdani for condemning ICE. Belgal was wounded in the incident, and a young child believed to be his son was in the back seat during the shooting, according to officials.
1: Eyes out of our city.
0: The building collapses after a magnitude 7.7 earthquake strikes near the southern coast of Panama. In Panama City, a vehicle was damaged and debris scattered across the street.
2: What the fuck?
0: U.S. Geological Survey said the earthquake hit at a depth of 12.6 kilometers with an epicenter in a sparsely populated area about 200 kilometers from the capital, and that some casualties were possible. Despite the force of Friday's tremor, the country appeared to have been spared the destruction of other recent powerful quakes in the region, with no deaths or injuries immediately reported. In the following hours, even as more than 40 aftershocks rattled the Isthmus Nation, the Panama Canal and Cobre Panama Copper Mine reported normal operations, and the Tocumen International Airport lifted a suspension on flights. Office workers in the upscale business hub of downtown Panama City fretted about how to get home in the snarl of traffic after the quake sent thousands into the streets.

Kenyan authorities have stepped up health screening and border surveillance after the country earlier this week recorded its first Ebola death linked to the ongoing outbreak in neighboring Democratic Republic of Congo. At the Malaba border crossing between Kenya and Uganda, health workers were seen screening travelers with thermal cameras, conducting temperature checks, and overseeing hand-washing measures as authorities sought to prevent further spread of the virus on Thursday, October 8th. Kenya's health ministry said the deceased, a Kenyan citizen who had been living in Democratic Republic of Congo, traveled through Uganda before arriving in Nairobi. He later tested positive for the Bundibugyo strain of Ebola and died while receiving treatment. Authorities said they were tracing contacts, including family members, healthcare workers, and fellow passengers. The country's first confirmed Ebola fatality has heightened concerns about cross-border transmission in East Africa, where the movement of traders, truck drivers, and other travelers can complicate efforts to contain outbreaks. Kenyan authorities say they have maintained heightened surveillance since the outbreak was declared in Congo and had expanded screening at points of entry following confirmation of the imported case.

0: Дональдом Трампом, как сообщила пресс-служба Кремля.
1: U.S. President Donald Trump said Friday that he had secured Russia's agreement for a major release of diesel as he eased war sanctions on Moscow in a push to lower energy costs ahead of midterm elections. Moscow has been hit with waves of sanctions by the United States and partners since its 2022 invasion of neighboring Ukraine. And President Volodymyr Zelensky criticized Trump for an unworthy and weak move. The deal comes weeks before key U.S. elections, where Trump's Republican Party risks losing its grip on Congress as voters express frustration over the mounting cost of living. Prices at U.S. gasoline and diesel pumps have surged since late February, when U.S.-Israel strikes targeting Iran triggered Tehran's blockage of the Strait of Hormuz, a critical waterway for energy transit.
2: That you are weak.
3: Yeah, by the way, I think you heard about the oil deal with Russia. That is a big deal. That is massive amounts of oil coming into our country. And I want to thank President Putin, to be honest with you. We have massive amounts of oil being coming into our country, and it's diesel, which is what we want. So thank you.
1: Russia will immediately supply over 300,000 tons of diesel fuel to the American and global marketplace, Trump said on social media after talks with Russian leader Vladimir Putin. The Kremlin said Russia

0: Canada reaffirmed its readiness to supply oil and oil products to the American and world markets. Trump added Moscow would supply 500,000 tons in November, followed by 1 million tons, with further larger releases promised.
1: While we are talking about peace, America is allowing Russia to export diesel fuel. This means, I don't know for certain, millions, billions. In any case, all that money goes toward the war against people, against Ukraine, against all of us. I believe our team is simply being used as a smokescreen, and that is certainly not fair. Nor is it how partners should treat each other. In my view, this is a weak decision. Unfortunately, a weak decision by strong partners.
0: The U.S. Treasury issued a temporary license Friday to enable Russian diesel to flow to global markets through April 2027.

The United Nations has warned that global economic growth is expected to slow in 2026 as rising energy prices and disruptions linked to the Middle East conflict put increasing pressure on economies worldwide. According to a new report by UN Trade and Development, the global economy is projected to expand by 2.6% this year, down from 2.9% in 2025. The agency expects growth to recover slightly to 2.7% in 2027, although geopolitical tensions and financial uncertainty continue to threaten the global economic outlook. Higher energy costs linked to the Middle East war have emerged as a major challenge, raising production expenses and adding pressure on businesses and consumers. Despite these difficulties, global trade in goods and services is forecast to grow by 4% in 2026, following a record $35 trillion in trade last year. However, the UN warned that the apparent resilience of the global economy is masking widening differences between advanced and developing countries. Western European economies continue to face weak investment, fragmented trade, and volatile energy prices, while South Korea and Japan are benefiting from stronger demand for semiconductors and electronic products. The report also highlighted the growing role of artificial intelligence and advanced technologies in shaping economic performance, with developed countries attracting the majority of new investment in these sectors. The UN stressed that stronger international cooperation and broader access to investment and technology will be essential to preventing further economic divergence and supporting more balanced global growth.

0: U.S. consumer sentiment kept falling in October, according to preliminary data released Friday from the University of Michigan, as households grew more pessimistic about the broader economic outlook. The widely watched consumer sentiment index has weakened to 46.3 from the final reading of 48.1 in September, missing economists' expectations and falling for a third consecutive month. The current economic conditions index dropped to 44.7 from the final reading of 50.9 in September, while the expectations index rose to 47.3 from 46.3. The one-year inflation expectations ticked up from 4.6% in September to 4.7% in October, substantially exceeding the 3.4% seen in February before the Iran conflict began. The five-year inflation expectations also stepped up from 3.4% to 3.5%. Inflation expectations over both time horizons increased for the second straight month to their highest reading since May. The survey found that consumers across the political spectrum believe that the trajectory of the economy has weakened since the beginning of the year, and frustration over cost of living continues to mount. Overall, sentiment for lower-income consumers and those with smaller stock portfolios dropped steeply this month. Groups that have fewer resources to weather increases in prices.
1: Wall Street closed higher Friday as the Dow climbed 0.8%,

0: The S&P 500 and NASDAQ added about 6 tenths each. Stocks rebounded after losing ground Thursday as investors shifted their focus to next week, with third quarter earnings season set to start and inflation data expected. That could shed light on the Federal Reserve's next policy decision. Big banks are the first to report quarterly results, and analysts are looking for them to contribute to profit growth of 30% overall for the S&P 500. Eric Dinton, president and managing director of the Wealth Alliance, says he expects the giant technology companies to continue leading the way.
1: The AI build-out is alive and well. It is in the early innings. The companies that are participating, the Microsofts, the Alphabets, the Amazons, NVIDIAs, these are smart, smart companies that have made a ton of right decisions, way more than wrong. The Mag 7's compounded its earnings at 35% a year for the last 10 years. I wouldn't want to bet against those guys, and I'm not. So I believe in it. I believe it's going to happen. I think it's bullish for stocks, it's bullish for the economy, it's bullish for corporate earnings.
0: Crude prices initially retreated before finishing fractionally higher. President Donald Trump said the U.S. will not launch any attacks on Iran before the midterm elections, adding that talks between Washington and Tehran aimed at ending the market-rattling Iran war were productive. Meanwhile, the mood of American consumers, who shoulder about 70% of the U.S. economy, has soured this month. That's according to the University of Michigan, which reported near-term expectations deteriorated to an all-time low. Stocks on the move included Humana, which jumped about 11.5% after U.S. government data showed it was set to receive billions of dollars in bonuses related to enrollment of its members in highly rated Medicare Advantage plans. An apparel company, VF Corp, rose 3% after J.P. Morgan upgraded the shares to neutral, citing growth of its outdoor brands, including the North Face and Timberland.

Turkey's export climate strengthened further in September, reaching its highest level in more than 4 years, as improving demand across major international markets supported the country's manufacturing sector. According to the Istanbul Chamber of Industry, the Manufacturing Sector Export Markets Climate Index rose to 53.2 in September, up from 52.7 in August. The latest reading marked the strongest performance in 52 months, highlighting increasingly favorable conditions for Turkish exporters. The index has remained above the 50-point threshold, which signals improving export conditions every month since January 2024. September also marked the fifth consecutive month of accelerating improvements in demand across Turkey's key export markets, reinforcing the positive outlook for the country's manufacturing exports. The latest figures point to a strengthening international demand environment for Turkish manufacturers, offering encouraging prospects for export growth and the country's broader economic performance. With export conditions at their strongest level in 52 months,

defending champions Olympiacos recorded a comfortable 89-66 home victory over Istanbul's Anadolu Efes, improving in the EuroLeague to 3-1. The Greek side established an early advantage, leading 26-16 after the opening quarter. Efes responded with a 9-2 run early in the second period to reduce the deficit to 3 points at 28-25. But Olympiacos held a 35-31 lead at halftime. The hosts took control after the break, extending their advantage to 18 points at 54-36 midway through the third quarter. Although Efes briefly reduced the deficit to 9, Olympiacos finished the period 62-49 before pulling further clear in the fourth quarter. Gene Montero led Olympiacos with 16 points, while Tariq Jones added 11. Cameron Payne scored 12 points for Anadolu Efes, with P.J. Dozier contributing 11. The defeat left Anadolu Efes with a 1-3 record after four games.

Zalgiris Kaunas produced a 33-point final quarter away to Barcelona in the EuroLeague on Friday, outscoring their hosts by 17 points during the period to pick up an 88-81 win at Palau Blaugrana. Carson Edwards scored 11 of his team-high 19 points for Zalgiris during the fourth quarter, including two three-pointers, the second of which gave the visitors a lead with 1 minute and 54 seconds to go that they would not relinquish. Dustin Slava added 14 points, while Jonas Valanciunas and Marius Grigonis put up 12 points apiece as Zalgiris improved to 2-2 and moved up into eighth place in the standings. Justin Robinson finished with a game-high 20 points with four baskets from behind the three-point line, but he was the only Barcelona player to finish in double figures as the Catalan club slipped to 2-2, dropping three places to ninth in the standings. Judd Caulfield scored his first NHL goal and added an assist to help the Anaheim Ducks beat Winnipeg 5-1 on Friday night for the Jets' first regulation loss of the season. Tim Walsh and Mikko Granlund each had a goal and an assist, and Sam Colangelo and Nikita Nesterenko also scored to help the Ducks improve to 3-1-0. Dostal stopped 15 shots or Anaheim, allowing only Kyle Connor's goal. After the Jets trimmed it to 3-1 midway through the third period, Granlund sunk Winnipeg's hopes with a goal with 5:54 remaining. Connor, who was playing in his 700th NHL game, pulled the Jets to 3-1 when Mark Scheifele sent him in alone on Lucas Dostal for his sixth goal of the season. Clay Stevenson made 12 saves for Winnipeg. The Jets are 3-1-1.

0: I think it's an exciting game. We are playing at home at Anfield against the City that is top of the league right now. They've won all their games, and I think they will go for the game. We will go for the game. I think it's going to be quite an open game, and we have to be ready. We have to be ready. We have to use also the help of our supporters, and I hope we are at the level of the game that is going to be high.
1: Yeah, will be a tough game for sure. Tough test, as you said. But again, we need to be ready. Not only, I mean, the focus has to be about the game, but also we know that the environment in Anfield is it's nice. Probably will be even worse because of the situation. But again, will be our duty to try to do our best and win the game.

Perceptions often overshadow the truth. A news stands as the voice of the oppressed. It brings the truth to the forefront, delivering it to the world.

The world is full of fear, getting whatever it wants. It only cares for five of its children. An enigma. Summoning armies of terror. Instead of wind, rain, or snow, it strangles the poor with oil and spreads death on its soil. Not you nor others. The rich will understand. They tell when it will fail and when and how high it will rise. Before you, there were others who stood strong and brave, and who were blown away like straw. It liked the ones with weak faith, but true life liked the brave ones. But now, you stand before me, challenging, rejecting terror. You come with crowds following you. You are aware of everything. And now you know nothing is as powerful as the truth. A News.

passenger and air traffic at King Khalid International Airport in Riyadh have returned to normal following two attacks that killed three Saudi citizens and injured several others. Saudi Arabia's General Authority of Civil Aviation said the attacks on Thursday targeted airport facilities and a Saudi Arabian Airlines aircraft. The wounded included citizens and residents of different nationalities, with injuries ranging from minor to serious. Several people were taken to hospital for treatment, while property damage was also reported. Saudi state broadcaster said passenger movement was flowing smoothly and airport operations had resumed. It described the swift recovery as evidence of the resilience of the country's civil aviation system. The attacks came amid a series of strikes targeting Saudi civilian airports this week. Yemen's Houthi group said it had launched ballistic and cruise missiles at King Khalid International Airport, Najran Airport, and an airbase in Khamis Mushait. Saudi authorities did not officially identify those responsible for the two attacks that killed three people.

0: It was announced. The deal, brokered by the United States, halted major fighting, but has failed to stop Israeli attacks. Israel's subsequent bombardment and ground operations in Gaza have killed more than 74,000 people, including at least 1,400 killed in the past year since a U.S. brokered ceasefire.
1: Where is the ceasefire in Gaza? If there is a ceasefire in Gaza, why do we have strikes every day? Every day we have martyrs, every day we have killed people, every day we have wounded people.
0: The October 10th, 2025 ceasefire deal has left Israel in control of around two-thirds of Gaza, where it has demolished remaining buildings and ordered residents out. Almost all of Gaza's population need tents or help with shelter ahead of winter, with the El Nino weather phenomenon expected to bring heavier rainfall, while supplies remain scarce due to Israeli restrictions. The El Nino, which could be the strongest ever, according to the UN Weather Agency, could further weaken unsafe buildings and cause flooding amid the enclave's heavily damaged drainage systems. Almost 2 million people inside the enclave require assistance, but only about 17% of the needs for winter shelter supplies have been met by humanitarian actors.
2: 1 year after the ceasefire, almost a year after the ceasefire, we don't see any advancement in anything. The killing is the same, displacement is the same, not opening the border crossings, not everything, no aid. People find it difficult to get a drink of water. Even a drink of water is a problem for people today. We are all living in tents, and as you see, the system in which people live is getting from bad to worse. We didn't see any progress in negotiations or ceasefire.

as Israeli forces intervened at the scene. The Palestinian Red Crescent said its teams treated two people who were assaulted and sprayed with pepper spray by Israeli invaders in Deir Ibzi, near Ramallah, on Friday. Both were treated at the scene. Many Palestinian families rely on the annual olive harvest as a source of income, with the fruit and its oil forming a cornerstone of the rural economy and a symbol of attachment to the land, often passed down through generations of farming families. According to the Palestinian Colonization and Wall Resistance Commission, invader attacks have affected more than 147,000 trees in the occupied West Bank since October 2023 through destruction, uprooting, burning, or poisoning, including more than 100,000 olive trees.

0: U.S. President Donald Trump has ruled out further military strikes on Iran before November's midterm elections, saying that Washington and Tehran are holding productive discussions aimed at ending the war. In a social media post, Trump said that the United States will not launch attacks against Iran before the November 3rd elections, signaling a temporary pause in military escalation. The announcement comes as the conflict, which began with U.S. and Israeli strikes on Iran in February, continues to weigh on American public opinion and the political outlook for Trump's Republican Party. A recent poll found that around 60% of Americans disapprove of Trump's handling of the Iran conflict, with rising gasoline prices adding to concerns over the cost of living. Washington and Tehran have exchanged proposals in recent weeks aimed at ending the war and reopening the Strait of Hormuz, a vital shipping route for global energy supplies. However, major disagreements remain over Iran's nuclear program, with Tehran rejecting demands to abandon uranium enrichment or surrender its uranium stockpile.
1: As the financial center of the world,
0: despite Trump's comments about diplomatic progress, Washington has announced another round of sanctions targeting Iran's oil exports and maritime transportation networks. The U.S. Treasury Department imposed restrictions on individuals, shipping networks, and 17 vessels involved in transporting Iranian crude oil, petroleum products, and petrochemicals. American officials say that the measures are designed to cut off revenue supporting Iran's military operations and weaken the country's remaining oil export capabilities. The latest sanctions follow the reimposition of a U.S. blockade on Iranian ports in July after an earlier agreement between Washington and Tehran broke down. U.S. officials claim the combined pressure of sanctions and the blockade has severely restricted Iranian oil shipments, although analysts have questioned how much additional impact the latest measures will have.
2: As you know, it's virtually...
0: The developments highlight Washington's approach of maintaining economic pressure on Tehran while pursuing negotiations and ruling out new military attacks before the U.S. elections. With disagreements over nuclear enrichment, sanctions relief, and the Strait of Hormuz still unresolved, the prospects for a lasting agreement remain uncertain.

A man narrowly escaped a Russian drone strike near Kyiv. CCTV footage obtained by Reuters showed on Thursday. Video from the village of Sviatopetrivske in the Kyiv region captured the man walking along a street near a kindergarten moments before an apparent drone struck nearby, triggering a large explosion and sending debris and smoke into the air. The location was verified from the buildings, crosswalk, and playground, which matched satellite imagery. The date was verified by the time stamp on the CCTV footage and statement from Kyiv regional governor that a Russian attack damaged a kindergarten and adjacent playground in Sviatopetrivske. Meanwhile, according to regional authorities, Russian strikes on Zaporizhia on Saturday killed at least 11 people, including three children. Ukrainian National Police said Russia had targeted residential neighborhoods in the city with five guided aerial bombs early Saturday morning, hitting two residential buildings. The strikes came a day after Ukrainian and European officials met in Miami in a renewed diplomatic push to end Russia's war in Ukraine.

0: A Ukrainian artillery crew from the Pomsta Border Brigade fired a domestically produced 155-millimeter Bohdana self-propelled howitzer during operations against Russian positions near Lyman in the Donetsk region on Wednesday. Reuters footage showed gunners preparing and adjusting the howitzer, loading shells, and firing during operations. The footage was reviewed by Ukrainian military as part of a reporting trip. No footage was removed. The commander of a Bohdana self-propelled howitzer, with the call sign Masya, said the Lyman direction is one of the toughest, but at the moment, Russians have even gone quiet. The Donetsk region has seen most of the fiercest battles of the war.
1: Вона не глушиться ні засобами РЕБа, ні чим. 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
0: Ukraine still holds about 20% of Donetsk, while Russia wants to control all of it. Moscow's main territorial demand at negotiations that have so far stalled, but which the U.S. wants to restart.

0: UN Secretary General Antonio Guterres congratulated Navanethem Navi Pillay on being awarded the 2026 Nobel Peace Prize on Friday. Guterres mentioned her contribution chairing the UN Independent International Commission of Inquiry on the occupied Palestinian territory and working on cases relating to international crimes, including the genocide in Rwanda, as the president of the International Criminal Tribunal for Rwanda. The commission a year ago concluded Israel was responsible for genocide in Gaza with a specific intent to destroy Palestinians in Gaza, a claim Israel has rejected.
1: I warmly congratulate Navi Pillay on being awarded the 2026 Nobel Peace Prize. For decades, she has been a champion of international law and human rights and a steadfast, independent voice of justice amid some of the most historic international legal cases of our time. From her work in South Africa, defending Nelson Mandela and others who stood up against the oppressive apartheid regime, to her role as an international judge and president of the International Criminal Tribunal for Rwanda on cases relating to international crimes, including the genocide in Rwanda, to a tenure as United Nations High Commissioner on Human Rights, and to chairing the UN Independent International Commission of Inquiry on the occupied Palestinian territory. She has shown that the force of law must prevail over the law of force, and that defending human rights is the surest safeguard against injustice. In its citation, the Nobel Committee reminded the world that peace must be built on lasting principles, not the will of the powerful. Today's prize is a tribute to all those working to uphold and defend international law, the rule of law and human rights, and secure peace, justice, and human dignity. Thank you.

despite all of this and all of these unbelievable accomplishments, the Nobel Prize was given out today to a liberal person who works at the United Nations who nobody has ever heard of. I've never heard of the person. I know a lot of people, I've never heard of this particular person, but congratulations anyway. In all of the wars that I have settled, I never spoke to the United Nations. They were of no help to me. The United States of America, represented by me as your president, should have received the Nobel Peace Prize, but didn't. And this is an indelible stain on the country of Norway and those people that made such a disgraceful and embarrassing decision. The Nobel Peace Prize has been forever discredited by a handful of radical ideologues who are anti-democracy and really enemies of civilization, and we will not forget

with Norway that you didn't give this prize with the greatest record in history, not eight wars. We should have had eight Nobel Prizes for each war.

0: Trump administration has announced sweeping sanctions against the International Criminal Court as part of its policy to dismantle the institution brick by brick. Secretary of State Marco Rubio says that the tribunal has overstepped its mandate by investigating Americans and Israelis. Neither the United States nor Israel are members of the court.
1: For decades now, both Republicans and Democrats have rejected the idea that the International Criminal Court has any power to prosecute American citizens, to prosecute military service members or political leaders, because America never joined the court. We don't need that court, and we don't want it. But now, globalist experts that are an ocean away, they don't care what you think.
0: The court, which was created in 2002 to prosecute the world's worst perpetrators of crimes against humanity, war crimes, and genocide, has already experienced sanctions. The Trump administration has sanctioned 13 of its current and former staff members. The sanctions will cut the ICC off from financial services, but Washington has given U.S. companies and individuals 6 months to wind down their operations with the ICC.

More than 100 people were arrested in Brussels after violence broke out on the sidelines of a demonstration against austerity measures planned by the Belgian government, authorities said. While between 30,000 and 50,000 people protested peacefully in the Belgian capital, hundreds of black-clad, masked youths sought confrontation with police even before the march began, news agency Belga reported. Rioters threw sticks, rubbish bins, glass bottles, and pyrotechnic devices at officers, while bicycles and a bus were set on fire, according to the report. Police responded with water cannon and tear gas. More than 100 people were temporarily taken into custody, Brussels Mayor Philippe Clos said. The demonstration was part of a nationwide day of strikes organized by trade unions to protest against the government's planned spending cuts and budget reforms. Ahead of the march, Bert Engelaar, president of the Socialist Trade Union, urged rioters to stay away from the protest. The Christian Trade Union, CSC, and the Socialist FGTB jointly organized the nationwide walkouts, which disrupted public transport in several Belgian cities. Around 100 flights were canceled at Brussels Airport, according to Belga, while rubbish collection services in Brussels were also affected. Belgium has a high level of public debt and a persistently large budget deficit. The center-right government led by Prime Minister Bart De Wever aims to achieve savings of around 10 billion euros by the end of its term in 2029. Separately, students in Belgium have been demonstrating for several days, demanding improvements to school buildings, learning conditions, and school schedules.

0: Yeah, it's been here for more than a century now. It hasn't been blocked in 68 when the student uprisings were happening in May 68. So this is quite a big thing for the school. But the government has been very disappointing in the last years. The repression, especially right now, going on, especially on students. The CRS are extremely violent. Just this morning, it's been prohibited to use the little water you put in your eyes when you've been gas lacrymogène. I'm not sure how you say this in English, sorry. But so yeah, they're repressing the students and they're forbidding to bring something to defend ourselves. So it's been extremely violent.
1: Well, here in France, the roof is falling down in some high schools. There are rats, there are problems of water. There are people that are not allowed to go into that school because they have certain clothes. They have problems of religion also. We have a lot of problems that are going on and going on. I remember taking part of protests in 2023, and we were standing and shouting the same signs. Well, the Prime Minister just thinks that it has to fall down. The government, we are in a place where we can just make the government fall down, and I think that we are not going to stop until something is happening, and this is with the end of our government, and this is maybe with the end of our republic as we know it.
2: Marched Friday in Barcelona, calling for a general strike on November 11th. Protesters gathered outside University of Barcelona's headquarters, ringing their house keys and holding up flashlights. A big funeral wreath was laid at the main stage as people holding up smartphone flashlights laid candles in tribute to Mara Carmen. Her death is reinvigorating housing protests and threatens to further polarize Spain ahead of a national elections next month when the housing issue will be central.
3: I think she has changed many things more than anything. She moved souls. She moved deep feelings that were inside each one of us, but that sometimes we don't realize we have. And she, despite her being 80 years old, she moved them.
4: She's watching now as an angel, with holding this key in the hand and really trying to strengthen the awareness. And so, yeah, who knows? I mean, maybe that's the miracle we need, that something's going to change.
5: I think she just kind of sparked as a flashpoint because many people, I mean, I've seen people protesting evictions, you know, around Barcelona or even when I've been in other parts of Spain. But this was a particularly difficult case. I mean, a person that it really breaks your heart to see, you know, I think of like my grandma.
3: I think it was the stance turning point for a lot of people regarding real estate speculation and exacerbated by her tragic death. That's for sure. And I think this lady was the trigger of this. And it was about time. It was about time.
2: India's youth cockroach movement was set to hold fresh protests in the capital, New Delhi, on Saturday, intensifying a nationwide campaign against a contentious voter list revision that has fueled anger at Prime Minister Narendra Modi's government and election authorities. Thousands of protesters are expected at Jantar Mantar, the city's designated protest site, where authorities have imposed sweeping restrictions, including suspension of mobile internet.
6: This is one among the hundreds of barricades put up by police in the heart of New Delhi to stop thousands of supporters of India's cockroach movement to reach the protest venue, which is just 200 meters from this place. Thousands of India's cockroach movement supporters were expected to reach here to protest against India's election authorities. But the police seems committed to stop them from assembling here. They have suspended mobile internet services in central Delhi and around the protest area. Some train services have also been stopped.
2: The demonstration site has been cordoned off with yellow metal barricades, and thousands of police personnel have been deployed in and around the area. Restrictions on train services and metro stations were expected to disrupt travel across the capital and make it harder for protesters to reach the venue. The police moved to intercept protesters before they could reach the protest site, chasing some away and detaining others. Those detained were bundled into police vehicles and driven away. At entry points to central New Delhi, officers stopped buses, cars, and other vehicles, boarding them to search for people headed to the demonstrations. Anti-riot vehicles equipped with tear gas launchers stood along key routes. Journalists also faced restrictions in some areas while trying to cover the demonstration. Protesters demand the resignation of Chief Election Commissioner Ganesh Kumar and an end to the change, which has removed more than 130 million names from voter lists so far.
6: This is a major challenge for Prime Minister Narendra Modi's government, which has denied the allegations of voter list fraud. Earlier demonstrations by India's cockroach movement forced his education minister

0: to resign over repeated exam paper leaks.
1: The Election Commission and the government reject allegations of voter manipulation, saying the revision is intended to eliminate duplicate and ineligible entries.

Anthropic's artificial intelligence software submitted a false tip to a police website investigating unsolved murders and mistakenly filed forms on a U.S. government website, the company said in a blog post on Friday. The incidents come amid a series of reports in recent weeks about AI systems, including those developed by Anthropic and its rival OpenAI, behaving unexpectedly during test runs. The companies are training so-called AI agents, software designed to carry out tasks largely autonomously on behalf of users. Anthropic said the incidents occurred while preparing its AI to handle a range of online tasks. In July, the software submitted a tip through the Philadelphia Police Department's website claiming it might have information about an unsolved murder. It said it remembered seeing someone matching the description in the area at the time of the crime, although the website contained no description of a suspect. The submission left the contact field blank and was flagged as spam. Philadelphia police called it unacceptable that they had only learned of the incident now when Anthropic discovered it during a review of earlier tests in September. In other cases, the software was practicing filling out government forms. When it could not load a test form or accidentally closed it, it repeatedly navigated to the live website and submitted forms instead, Anthropic said. In one test, the AI was supposed to fill out a form without submitting it. It did so accidentally, having assumed there would be a confirmation page before the submission went through. Anthropic's AI submitted 20 non-immigrant visa applications to the U.S. State Department, Axios and the New York Times reported, citing government officials. However, the applications were incomplete and were not processed, they said. U.S. immigration agents have shot and wounded a man inside his car in New York City while a five-year-old child was present, triggering renewed criticism of U.S. President Donald Trump's immigration crackdown. The shooting took place in the Marble Hill neighborhood where federal immigration officers were carrying out an enforcement operation targeting a man from the Dominican Republic. The man was wounded and taken to a local hospital, while authorities confirmed that the child was physically unharmed and later reunited with a family member. The Department of Homeland Security said that officers had been attempting to arrest the man, who had a previous criminal conviction, but did not provide a detailed explanation of what prompted the shooting. Witnesses described hearing gunfire before seeing several immigration officers and vehicles surrounding the scene, with local police arriving shortly afterward. The incident prompted a strong response from New York Mayor Zohran Mamdani as he demanded an end to federal immigration enforcement operations in New York City, arguing that the raids are making communities less safe. The shooting is the latest in a series of violent encounters involving federal immigration agents since Trump returned to the White House.

New York City police released CCTV footage, which showed the moment federal immigration officers opened fire on a Dominican man while making an arrest in New York on Thursday. Footage showed two men aiming guns at a car window and trying to break open the door. Other footage of the same incident showed pedestrians running away from the spot while several people ran across the street with guns in their hands. Immigration and Customs Enforcement, ICE, officials opened fire on Oscar Belgal in New York because he drove his car into officers' vehicles and they believed their lives were in danger, a senior Immigration and Customs Enforcement official said Friday. ICE officials shot Belgal in the neck as he drove in a car with a 5-year-old boy Thursday afternoon, officials said.

0: Department of Homeland Security, DHS, did not describe exactly what led to the shooting, saying only that during the incident, an ICE officer discharged his weapon and that the man was injured. But City Police Commissioner Jessica Tisch said Belgall was pulling into a parking space when a federal officer in plain clothes approached with gun drawn, followed by another federal officer who also wasn't in uniform. Anti-ICE protesters rallied in New York on Friday after federal immigration agents shot and wounded a man during an attempted arrest in Manhattan. The protest followed the shooting of Oscar Belgall, whom U.S. officials said was in the country illegally and refused to leave his vehicle when approached by ICE officers on Thursday, October 8th, in Manhattan's Marble Hill neighborhood. U.S. immigration officials defended the agent's actions and criticized New York Mayor Zohran Mamdani for condemning ICE. Belgall was wounded in the incident, and a young child believed to be his son was in the back seat during the shooting, according to officials.
1: Eyes out of our city.
0: A building collapses after a magnitude 7.7 earthquake strikes near the southern coast of Panama. In Panama City, a vehicle was damaged and debris scattered across the street.
2: What the fuck?
0: The U.S. Geological Survey said the earthquake hit at a depth of 12.6 kilometers with an epicenter in a sparsely populated area about 200 kilometers from the capital, and that some casualties were possible. Despite the force of Friday's tremor, the country appeared to have been spared the destruction of other recent powerful quakes in the region, with no deaths or injuries immediately reported. In the following hours, even as more than 40 aftershocks rattled the Isthmus Nation, the Panama Canal and Cobre Panama Copper Mine reported normal operations, and the Tocumen International Airport lifted a suspension on flights. Office workers in the upscale business hub of downtown Panama City fretted about how to get home in the snarl of traffic after the quake sent thousands into the streets.
3: Kenyan authorities have stepped up health screening and border surveillance after the country earlier this week recorded its first Ebola death linked to the ongoing outbreak in neighboring Democratic Republic of Congo. At the Malaba border crossing between Kenya and Uganda, health workers were seen screening travelers with thermal cameras, conducting temperature checks, and overseeing hand-washing measures as authorities sought to prevent further spread of the virus on Thursday, October 8th. Kenya's health ministry said the deceased, a Kenyan citizen who had been living in Democratic Republic of Congo, traveled through Uganda before arriving in Nairobi. He later tested positive for the Bundibugyo strain of Ebola and died while receiving treatment. Authorities said they were tracing contacts, including family members, healthcare workers, and fellow passengers. The country's first confirmed Ebola fatality has heightened concerns about cross-border transmission in East Africa, where the movement of traders, truck drivers, and other travelers can complicate efforts to contain outbreaks. Kenyan authorities say they have maintained heightened surveillance since the outbreak was declared in Congo and had expanded screening at points of entry following confirmation of the imported case.

0: Трампом, Дональдом Трампом, как сообщила пресс-служба Кремля.
1: U.S. President Donald Trump said Friday that he had secured Russia's agreement for a major release of diesel as he eased war sanctions on Moscow in a push to lower energy costs ahead of midterm elections. Moscow has been hit with waves of sanctions by the United States and partners since its 2022 invasion of neighboring Ukraine. And President Volodymyr Zelensky criticized Trump for an unworthy and weak move. The deal comes weeks before key U.S. elections, where Trump's Republican Party risks losing its grip on Congress as voters express frustration over the mounting cost of living. Prices at U.S. gasoline and diesel pumps have surged since late February, when U.S.-Israel strikes targeting Iran triggered Tehran's blockage of the Strait of Hormuz,

0: a critical waterway for energy transit.
1: That you are weak.
2: Yeah, by the way, I think you heard about the oil deal with Russia. That is a big deal. That is massive amounts of oil coming into our country. And I want to thank President Putin, to be honest with you. We have massive amounts of oil being coming into our country, and it's diesel, which is what we want. So thank you.
0: Russia will immediately supply over 300,000 tons of diesel fuel to the American and global marketplace, Trump said on social media after talks with Russian leader Vladimir Putin. The Kremlin said Russia reaffirmed its readiness to supply oil and oil products to the American and world markets. Trump added Moscow would supply 500,000 tons in November, followed by 1 million tons, with further larger releases promised.
3: While we are talking about peace, America is allowing Russia to export diesel fuel. This means, I don't know for certain, millions, billions. In any case, all that money goes toward the war against people, against Ukraine, against all of us. I believe our team is simply being used as a smokescreen, and that is certainly not fair. Nor is it how partners should treat each other. In my view, this is a weak decision. Unfortunately, a weak decision by strong partners.
0: The U.S. Treasury issued a temporary license Friday to enable Russian diesel to flow to global markets through April 2027.

The United Nations has warned that global economic growth is expected to slow in 2026 as rising energy prices and disruptions linked to the Middle East conflict put increasing pressure on economies worldwide. According to a new report by UN Trade and Development, the global economy is projected to expand by 2.6% this year, down from 2.9% in 2025. The agency expects growth to recover slightly to 2.7% in 2027, although geopolitical tensions and financial uncertainty continue to threaten the global economic outlook. Higher energy costs linked to the Middle East war have emerged as a major challenge, raising production expenses and adding pressure on businesses and consumers. Despite these difficulties, global trade in goods and services is forecast to grow by 4% in 2026, following a record $35 trillion in trade last year. However, the UN warned that the apparent resilience of the global economy is masking widening differences between advanced and developing countries. Western European economies continue to face weak investment, fragmented trade, and volatile energy prices, while South Korea and Japan are benefiting from stronger demand for semiconductors and electronic products. The report also highlighted the growing role of artificial intelligence and advanced technologies in shaping economic performance, with developed countries attracting the majority of new investment in these sectors. The UN stressed that stronger international cooperation and broader access to investment and technology will be essential to preventing further economic divergence and supporting more balanced global growth.

U.S. consumer sentiment kept falling in October, according to preliminary data released Friday from the University of Michigan, as households grew more pessimistic about the broader economic outlook. The widely watched consumer sentiment index has weakened to 46.3 from the final reading of 48.1 in September, missing economists' expectations and falling for a third consecutive month. The current economic conditions index dropped to 44.7 from the final reading of 50.9 in September, while the expectations index rose to 47.3 from 46.3. The one-year inflation expectations ticked up from 4.6% in September to 4.7% in October, substantially exceeding the 3.4% seen in February before the Iran conflict began. The five-year inflation expectations also stepped up from 3.4% to 3.5%. Inflation expectations over both time horizons increased for the second straight month to their highest reading since May. The survey found

0: that consumers across the political spectrum believe that the trajectory of the economy has weakened since the beginning of the year, and frustration over cost of living continues to mount. Overall, sentiment for lower-income consumers and those with smaller stock portfolios dropped steeply this month. Groups that have fewer resources to weather increases in prices.
1: Wall Street closed higher Friday as the Dow climbed 0.8%, and the S&P 500 and NASDAQ added about 0.6 each. Stocks rebounded after losing ground Thursday as investors shifted their focus to next week, with third quarter earnings season set to start and inflation data expected. That could shed light on the Federal Reserve's next policy decision. Big banks are the first to report quarterly results, and analysts are looking for them to contribute to profit growth of 30% overall for the S&P 500. Eric Dinton, president and managing director of the Wealth Alliance, says he expects the giant technology companies to continue leading the way.
2: The AI build-out is alive and well. It is in the early innings. The companies that are participating, the Microsofts, the Alphabets, the Amazons, NVIDIAs, these are smart, smart companies that have made a ton of right decisions, way more than wrong. The Mag 7's compounded its earnings at 35% a year for the last 10 years. I wouldn't want to bet against those guys, and I'm not. So I believe in it. I believe it's going to happen. I think it's bullish for stocks, it's bullish for the economy, it's bullish for corporate earnings.
1: Crude prices initially retreated before finishing fractionally higher. President Donald Trump said the U.S. will not launch any attacks on Iran before the midterm elections, adding that talks between Washington and Tehran aimed at ending the market-rattling Iran war were productive. Meanwhile, the mood of American consumers, who shoulder about 70% of the U.S. economy, has soured this month. That's according to the University of Michigan, which reported near-term expectations deteriorated to an all-time low. Stocks on the move included Humana, which jumped about 11.5%. After U.S. government data showed it was set to receive billions of dollars in bonuses related to enrollment of its members in highly rated Medicare Advantage plans. An apparel company, VF Corp, rose 3% after J.P. Morgan upgraded the shares to neutral, citing growth of its outdoor brands, including the North Face and Timberland.

Turkey's export climate strengthened further in September, reaching its highest level in more than 4 years, as improving demand across major international markets supported the country's manufacturing sector. According to the Istanbul Chamber of Industry, the Manufacturing Sector Export Markets Climate Index rose to 53.2 in September, up from 52.7 in August. The latest reading marked the strongest performance in 52 months, highlighting increasingly favorable conditions for Turkish exporters. The index has remained above the 50-point threshold, which signals improving export conditions every month since January 2024. September also marked the fifth consecutive month of accelerating improvements in demand across Turkey's key export markets, reinforcing the positive outlook for the country's manufacturing exports. The latest figures point to a strengthening international demand environment for Turkish manufacturers, offering encouraging prospects for export growth and the country's broader economic performance. With export conditions at their strongest level in 52 months, Turkish manufacturers enter the final quarter of 2026 with renewed momentum and expectations of continued improvement in overseas demand.

18 points at 54-36 midway through the third quarter. Although FAs briefly reduced the deficit to 9, Olympiacos finished the period 62-49 before pulling further clear in the fourth quarter. Gene Montero led Olympiacos with 16 points, while Tariq Jones added 11. Cameron Payne scored 12 points for Anadolu Efes, with P.J. Dozier contributing 11. The defeat left Anadolu Efes with a 1-3 record after four games. Zalgiris Kaunas produced a 33-point final quarter away to Barcelona in the EuroLeague on Friday, outscoring their hosts by 17 points during the period to pick up an 88-81 win at Palau Blaugrana. Carson Edwards scored 11 of his team-high 19 points for Zalgiris during the fourth quarter, including 2 3-pointers, the second of which gave the visitors a lead with 1 minute and 54 seconds to go that they would not relinquish. Dustin Slava added 14 points, while Jonas Valanciunas and Marius Grigonis put up 12 points apiece as Zalgiris improved to 2-2 and moved up into 8th place in the standings. Justin Robinson finished with a game-high 20 points with 4 baskets from behind the three-point line, but he was the only Barcelona player to finish in double figures as the Catalan club slipped to 2-2, dropping 3 places to 9th in the standings. Judd Caulfield scored his first NHL goal and added an assist to help the Anaheim Ducks beat Winnipeg 5-1 on Friday night for the Jets' first regulation loss of the season. Tim Walsh and Mikko Granlund each had a goal and an assist, and Sam Colangelo and Nikita Nesterenko also scored to help the Ducks improve to 3-1-0. Dostal stopped 15 shots for Anaheim, allowing only Kyle Connor's goal. After the Jets trimmed it to 3-1 midway through the third period, Granlund sunk Winnipeg's hopes with a goal with 5:54 remaining. Connor, who was playing in his 700th NHL game, pulled the Jets to 3-1 when Mark Scheifele sent him in alone on Lucas Dostal for his 6th goal of the season. Clay Stevenson made 12 saves for Winnipeg. The Jets are 3-1-1. So up in the stand.

0: I think it's an exciting game. We are playing at home at Anfield against the City that is top of the league right now. They've won all their games, and I think they will go for the game. We will go for the game. I think it's going to be quite an open game, and we have to be ready. We have to be ready. We have to use also the help of our supporters, and I hope we are at the level of the game that is going to be high.
1: Yeah, it will be a tough game for sure, tough test, as you said. But again, we need to be ready. Not only, the focus has to be about the game, but also we know that the environment in Anfield is nice. Probably will be even worse because of the situation. But again, will be our duty to try to do our best and win the game.

passenger and air traffic at King Khalid International Airport in Riyadh have returned to normal following two attacks that killed three Saudi citizens and injured several others. Saudi Arabia's General Authority of Civil Aviation said the attacks on Thursday targeted airport facilities and a Saudi Arabian Airlines aircraft. The wounded included citizens and residents of different nationalities, with injuries ranging from minor to serious. Several people were taken to hospital for treatment, while property damage was also reported. Saudi state broadcaster said passenger movement was flowing smoothly and airport operations had resumed. It described the swift recovery as evidence of the resilience of the country's civil aviation system. The attacks came amid a series of strikes targeting Saudi civilian airports this week. Yemen's Houthi group said it had launched ballistic and cruise missiles at King Khalid International Airport, Najran Airport, and an air base in Khamis Mushait. Saudi authorities did not officially identify those responsible for the two attacks that killed three people.

0: Sheltering in dilapidated tents, Palestinians in Gaza City questioned the effectiveness of a ceasefire deal with Israel 1 year after it was announced. The deal, brokered by the United States, halted major fighting, but has failed to stop Israeli attacks. Israel's subsequent bombardment and ground operations in Gaza have killed more than 74,000 people, including at least 1,400 killed in the past year since a U.S.-brokered ceasefire.
1: Where is the ceasefire in Gaza? If there is a ceasefire in Gaza, why do we have strikes every day? Every day we have martyrs, every day we have killed people, every day we have wounded people.
0: The October 10th, 2025 ceasefire deal has left Israel in control of around two-thirds of Gaza, where it has demolished remaining buildings and ordered residents out. Almost all of Gaza's population need tents or help with shelter ahead of winter, with the El Nino weather phenomenon expected to bring heavier rainfall, while supplies remain scarce due to Israeli restrictions. The El Nino, which could be the strongest ever, according to the UN Weather Agency, could further weaken unsafe buildings and cause flooding amid the enclave's heavily damaged drainage systems. Almost 2 million people inside the enclave require assistance, but only about 17% of the needs for winter shelter supplies have been met by humanitarian actors.
2: 1 year after the ceasefire, almost a year after the ceasefire, we don't see any advancement in anything. The killing is the same, displacement is the same, not opening the border crossings, not everything, everything, no aid. People find it difficult to get a drink of water. Even a drink of water is a problem for people today. We are all living in tents, and as you see, the system in which people live is getting from bad to worse. We didn't see any progress in negotiations or ceasefire.

Palestinian farmers and Israeli peace activists clashed with Israeli militant invaders during the olive harvest in the occupied West Bank village of Deir Ibzi on Friday, as Israeli forces intervened at the scene. The Palestinian Red Crescent said its teams treated two people who were assaulted and sprayed with pepper spray by Israeli invaders in Deir Ibzi near Ramallah on Friday. Both were treated at the scene. Many Palestinian families rely on the annual olive harvest as a source of income, with the fruit and its oil forming a cornerstone of the rural economy and a symbol of attachment to the land, often passed down through generations of farming families. According to the Palestinian Colonization and Wall Resistance Commission, invader attacks have affected more than 147,000 trees in the occupied West Bank since October 2023 through destruction, uprooting, burning, or poisoning, including more than 100,000 olive trees.

0: U.S. President Donald Trump has ruled out further military strikes on Iran before November's midterm elections, saying that Washington and Tehran are holding productive discussions aimed at ending the war. In a social media post, Trump said that the United States will not launch attacks against Iran before the November 3rd elections, signaling a temporary pause in military escalation. The announcement comes as the conflict, which began with U.S. and Israeli strikes on Iran in February, continues to weigh on American public opinion and the political outlook for Trump's Republican Party. A recent poll found that around 60% of Americans disapprove of Trump's handling of the Iran conflict, with rising gasoline prices adding to concerns over the cost of living. Washington and Tehran have exchanged proposals in recent weeks aimed at ending the war and reopening the Strait of Hormuz, a vital shipping route for global energy supplies. However, major disagreements remain over Iran's nuclear program, with Tehran rejecting demands to abandon uranium enrichment or surrender its uranium stockpile.
1: As the financial center of the world,
0: despite Trump's comments about diplomatic progress, Washington has announced another round of sanctions targeting Iran's oil exports and maritime transportation networks. The U.S. Treasury Department imposed restrictions on individuals, shipping networks, and 17 vessels involved in transporting Iranian crude oil, petroleum products, and petrochemicals. American officials say that the measures are designed to cut off revenue supporting Iran's military operations and weaken the country's remaining oil export capabilities. The latest sanctions follow the reimposition of a U.S. blockade on Iranian ports in July after an earlier agreement between Washington and Tehran broke down. U.S. officials claim the combined pressure of sanctions and the blockade has severely restricted Iranian oil shipments, although analysts have questioned how much additional impact the latest measures will have.
2: As you know, it's virtually...
0: The developments highlight Washington's approach of maintaining economic pressure on Tehran while pursuing negotiations and ruling out new military attacks before the U.S. elections. With disagreements over nuclear enrichment, sanctions relief, and the Strait of Hormuz still unresolved, the prospects for a lasting agreement remain uncertain.

A man narrowly escaped a Russian drone strike near Kyiv. CCTV footage obtained by Reuters showed on Thursday. Video from the village of Sviatopetrivske in the Kyiv region captured the man walking along a street near a kindergarten moments before an apparent drone struck nearby, triggering a large explosion and sending debris and smoke into the air. The location was verified from the buildings, crosswalk, and playground, which matched satellite imagery. The date was verified by the time stamp on the CCTV footage and statement from Kyiv regional governor that a Russian attack damaged a kindergarten and adjacent playground in Sviatopetrivska. Meanwhile, according to regional authorities, Russian strikes on Zaporizhia on Saturday killed at least 11 people, including three children. Ukrainian National Police said Russia had targeted residential neighborhoods in the city with five guided aerial bombs early Saturday morning, hitting two residential buildings. The strikes came a day after Ukrainian and European officials met in Miami in a renewed diplomatic push to end Russia's war in Ukraine.

0: A Ukrainian artillery crew from the Pomsta Border Brigade fired a domestically produced 155-millimeter Bohdana self-propelled howitzer during operations against Russian positions near Lyman in the Donetsk region on Wednesday. Reuters footage showed gunners preparing and adjusting the howitzer, loading shells, and firing during operations. The footage was reviewed by Ukrainian military as part of a reporting trip. No footage was removed. The commander of a Bohdana self-propelled howitzer, with the call sign Masya, said the Lyman direction is one of the toughest. But at the moment, Russians have even gone quiet. The Donetsk region has seen most of the fiercest battles of the war.
1: Вона не глушиться ні засобами РЕБа, ні чим. 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
0: Ukraine still holds about 20% of Donetsk, while Russia wants to control all of it. Moscow's main territorial demand at negotiations that have so far stalled, but which the US wants to restart.

0: UN Secretary General Antonio Guterres congratulated Navanethem Nabi Pillay on being awarded the 2026 Nobel Peace Prize on Friday. Guterres mentioned her contribution chairing the UN Independent International Commission of Inquiry on the occupied Palestinian territory and working on cases relating to international crimes, including the genocide in Rwanda, as the president of the International Criminal Tribunal for Rwanda. The commission a year ago concluded Israel was responsible for genocide in Gaza with a specific intent to destroy Palestinians in Gaza, a claim Israel has rejected.
1: I warmly congratulate Navi Pillay on being awarded the 2026 Nobel Peace Prize. For decades, she has been a champion of international law and human rights and a steadfast, independent voice of justice amid some of the most historic international legal cases of our time. From her work in South Africa, defending Nelson Mandela and others who stood up against the oppressive apartheid regime, to her role as an international judge and president of the International Criminal Tribunal for Rwanda on cases relating to international crimes, including the genocide in Rwanda, to a tenure as United Nations High Commissioner on Human Rights, and to chairing the UN Independent International Commission of Inquiry on the occupied Palestinian territory. She has shown that the force of law must prevail over the law of force, and that defending human rights is the surest safeguard against injustice. In its citation, the Nobel Committee reminded the world that peace must be built on lasting principles, not the will of the powerful. Today's prize is a tribute to all those working to uphold and defend international law, the rule of law and human rights, and secure peace, justice, and human dignity. Thank you.

despite all of this and all of these unbelievable accomplishments, the Nobel Prize was given out today to a liberal person who works at the United Nations who nobody has ever heard of. I've never heard of the person. I know a lot of people, I've never heard of this particular person, but congratulations anyway. In all of the wars that I have settled, I never spoke to the United Nations. They were of no help to me. The United States of America, represented by me as your president, should have received the Nobel Peace Prize, but didn't. And this is an indelible stain on the country of Norway and those people that made such a disgraceful and embarrassing decision.

The Nobel Peace Prize has been forever discredited by a handful of radical ideologues who are anti-democracy and really enemies of civilization. And we will not forget, Norway, that you didn't give this prize with the greatest record in history, not 8 wars. We should have had 8 Nobel Prizes for each war.

0: The Trump administration has announced sweeping sanctions against the International Criminal Court as part of its policy to dismantle the institution brick by brick. Secretary of State Marco Rubio says that the tribunal has overstepped its mandate by investigating Americans and Israelis. Neither the United States nor Israel are members of the court.
1: For decades now, both Republicans and Democrats have rejected the idea that the International Criminal Court has any power to prosecute American citizens, to prosecute military service members or political leaders, because America never joined the court. We don't need that court, and we don't want it. But now, globalist experts that are an ocean away, they don't care what you think.
0: The court, which was created in 2002 to prosecute the world's worst perpetrators of crimes against humanity, war crimes, and genocide, has already experienced sanctions. The Trump administration has sanctioned 13 of its current and former staff members. The sanctions will cut the ICC off from financial services, but Washington has given U.S. companies and individuals 6 months to wind down their operations with the ICC.

More than 100 people were arrested in Brussels after violence broke out on the sidelines of a demonstration against austerity measures planned by the Belgian government, authorities said. While between 30,000 and 50,000 people protested peacefully in the Belgian capital, hundreds of black-clad, masked youths sought confrontation with police even before the march began, news agency Belga reported. Rioters threw sticks, rubbish bins, glass bottles, and pyrotechnic devices at officers, while bicycles and a bus were set on fire, according to the report. Police responded with water cannon and tear gas. More than 100 people were temporarily taken into custody, Brussels Mayor Philippe Clos said. The demonstration was part of a nationwide day of strikes organized by trade unions to protest against the government's planned spending cuts and budget reforms. Ahead of the march, Bert Engelaar, president of the Socialist Trade Union, urged rioters to stay away from the protest. The Christian Trade Union, CSC, and the Socialist FGTB jointly organized the nationwide walkouts, which disrupted public transport in several Belgian cities. Around 100 flights were canceled at Brussels Airport, according to Belga, while rubbish collection services in Brussels were also affected. Belgium has a high level of public debt and a persistently large budget deficit. The center-right government led by Prime Minister Bart De Wever aims to achieve savings of around 10 billion euros by the end of its term in 2029. Separately, students in Belgium have been demonstrating for several days, demanding improvements to school buildings, learning conditions, and school schedules.

0: Yeah, yeah, it's been here for more than a century now. It hasn't been blocked in 68 when the student uprisings were happening in May 68. So this is quite a big thing for the school. But the government has been very disappointing in the last years. The repression, especially right now, going on, especially on students. The CRS are extremely violent. Just this morning, it's been prohibited to use the little water you put in your eyes when you've been gas lacrymogène. I'm not sure how you say this in English, sorry. But so yeah, they're repressing the students and they're forbidding to bring something to defend ourselves. So it's been extremely violent.
1: Well, here in France, the roof is falling down in some high schools. There are rats, there are problems of water. There are people that are not allowed to go into that school because they have certain clothes. They have problems of religion also. We have a lot of problems that are going on and going on. I remember taking part of protests in 2023 and we were standing and shouting the same signs. Well, the Prime Minister, I just think that it has to fall down. The government, we are in a place where we can do protests in 2023 and we were standing and shouting the same signs. Well, the Prime Minister, I just think that it has to fall down. The government, we are in a place where we

0: but the Prime Minister, I just think that it has to fall down. The government, we are in a place where we can just make the government fall down, and I think that we...
1: Hundreds of housing protesters marched Friday in Barcelona calling for a general strike on November 11th. Protesters gathered outside University of Barcelona's headquarters, ringing their house keys and holding up flashlights. A big funeral wreath was laid at the main stage as people holding up smartphone flashlights laid candles in tribute to Mara Carmel. Her death is reinvigorating housing protests and threatens to further polarize Spain ahead of a national elections next month when the housing issue will be central.
2: Creo que ha cambiado muchas cosas.
3: I think she has changed many things more than anything. She moved souls. She moved deep feelings that were inside each one of us, but that sometimes we don't realize we have. And she, despite her being 80 years old, she moved them.
4: She's watching now as an angel, with holding this key in the hand and really trying to to strengthen the awareness. And so, yeah, who knows? I mean, maybe that's the miracle we need, that something's going to change.
5: I think she just kind of sparked as a flashpoint because many people, I mean, I've seen people protesting evictions, you know, around Barcelona or even when I've been in other parts of Spain. But this was a particularly difficult case. I mean, a person that it really breaks your heart to see, you know, think of like my grandma.
3: I think it was the stance turning point for a lot of people regarding real estate speculation and exacerbated by her tragic death. That's for sure. And I think this lady was the trigger of this. And it was about time. It was about time.
1: India's youth cockroach movement was set to hold fresh protests in the capital, New Delhi, on Saturday, intensifying a nationwide campaign against a contentious voter list revision that has fueled anger at Prime Minister Narendra Modi's government and election authorities. Thousands of protesters are expected at Jantar Mantar, the city's designated protest site, where authorities have imposed sweeping restrictions, including suspension of mobile internet.
6: This is one among the hundreds of barricades put up by police in the heart of New Delhi to stop thousands of supporters of India's cockroach movement to reach the protest venue, which is just 200 meters from this place. Thousands of India's cockroach movement supporters were expected to reach here to protest against India's election authorities. But the police seems committed to stop them from assembling here. They have suspended mobile internet services in central Delhi and around the protest area. Some train services have also been stopped.
1: The demonstration site has been cordoned off with yellow metal barricades, and thousands of police personnel have been deployed in and around the area. Restrictions on train services and metro stations were expected to disrupt travel across the capital and make it harder for protesters to reach the venue. The police moved to intercept protesters before they could reach the protest site, chasing some away and detaining others. Those detained were bundled into police vehicles and driven away. At entry points to central New Delhi, officers stopped buses, cars, and other vehicles, boarding them to search for people headed to the demonstrations. Anti-riot vehicles equipped with tear gas launchers stood along key routes. Journalists also faced restrictions in some areas while trying to cover the demonstration. Protesters demand the resignation of Chief Election Commissioner Ganesh Kumar and an end to the change, which has removed more than 130 million names from voter lists so far.
6: This is a major challenge for Prime Minister Narendra Modi's government, which has denied the allegations of voter list fraud. Earlier demonstrations by India's cockroach movement forced his education minister to resign over repeated exam paper leaks.
1: The Election Commission and the government reject allegations of voter manipulation, saying the revision is intended to eliminate duplicate and ineligible entries.

Intelligent Software submitted a false tip to a police website investigating unsolved murders and mistakenly filed forms on a U.S. government website, the company said in a blog post on Friday. The incidents come amid a series of reports in recent weeks about AI systems, including those developed by Anthropic and its rival OpenAI, behaving unexpectedly during test runs. The companies are training so-called AI agents, software designed to carry out tasks largely autonomously on behalf of users. Anthropic said the incidents occurred while preparing its AI to handle a range of online tasks. In July, the software submitted a tip through the Philadelphia Police Department's website claiming it might have information about an unsolved murder. It said it remembered seeing someone matching the description in the area at the time of the crime, although the website contained no description of a suspect. The submission left the contact field blank and was flagged as spam. Philadelphia police called it unacceptable that they had only learned of the incident now, when Anthropic discovered it during a review of earlier tests in September. In other cases, the software was practicing filling out government forms. When it could not load a test form or accidentally closed it, it repeatedly navigated to the live website and submitted forms instead, Anthropic said. In one test, the AI was supposed to fill out a form without submitting it. It did so accidentally, having assumed there would be a confirmation page before the submission went through. Anthropic's AI submitted 20 non-immigrant visa applications to the U.S. State Department, Axios and the New York Times reported, citing government officials. However, the applications were incomplete and were not processed, they said. U.S. immigration agents have shot and wounded a man inside his car in New York City while a five-year-old child was present, triggering renewed criticism of U.S. President Donald Trump's immigration crackdown. The shooting took place in the Marble Hill neighborhood where federal immigration officers were carrying out an enforcement operation targeting a man from the Dominican Republic. The man was wounded and taken to a local hospital, while authorities confirmed that the child was physically unharmed and later reunited with a family member. The Department of Homeland Security said that officers had been attempting to arrest the man, who had a previous criminal conviction, but did not provide a detailed explanation of what prompted the shooting. Witnesses described hearing gunfire before seeing several immigration officers and vehicles surrounding the scene, with local police arriving shortly afterward. The incident prompted a strong response from New York Mayor Zohran Mamdani as he demanded an end to federal immigration enforcement operations in New York City, arguing that the raids are making communities less safe. The shooting is the latest in a series of violent encounters involving federal immigration agents since Trump returned to the White House.

New York City police released CCTV footage, which showed the moment federal immigration officers opened fire on a Dominican man while making an arrest in New York on Thursday. Footage showed two men aiming guns at a car window and trying to break open the door. Other footage of the same incident showed pedestrians running away from the spot while several people ran across the street with guns in their hands. Immigration and Customs Enforcement, ICE, officials opened fire on Oscar Belgal in New York because he drove his car into officers' vehicles and they believed their lives were in danger, a senior Immigration and Customs Enforcement official said Friday. ICE officials shot Belgal in the neck as he drove in a car with a 5-year-old boy Thursday afternoon, officials said. Department of Homeland Security, DHS, did not describe exactly what led to the shooting, saying only that during the incident, an ICE officer discharged his weapon and that the man was injured. But City Police Commissioner Jessica Tisch said Belgal was pulling into a parking space when a federal officer in plain clothes approached with gun drawn, followed by another federal officer who also wasn't in uniform. Anti-ICE protesters

0: Protesters rallied in New York on Friday after federal immigration agents shot and wounded a man during an attempted arrest in Manhattan. The protest followed the shooting of Oscar Belgal, whom U.S. officials said was in the country illegally and refused to leave his vehicle when approached by ICE officers on Thursday, October 8th, in Manhattan's Marble Hill neighborhood. U.S. immigration officials defended the agent's actions and criticized New York Mayor Zohran Mamdani for condemning ICE. Belgal was wounded in the incident, and a young child believed to be his son was in the back seat during the shooting, according to officials.
1: ICE out of our city.
0: Building collapses after a magnitude 7.7 earthquake strikes near the southern coast of Panama. In Panama City, a vehicle was damaged and debris scattered across the street. The U.S. Geological Survey said the earthquake hit at a depth of 12.6 kilometers with an epicenter in a sparsely populated area about 200 kilometers from the capital, and that some casualties were possible. Despite the force of Friday's tremor, the country appeared to have been spared the destruction of other recent powerful quakes in the region, with no deaths or injuries immediately reported. In the following hours, even as more than 40 aftershocks rattled the Isthmus Nation, the Panama Canal and Cobre Panama Copper Mine reported normal operations, and the Tocumen International Airport lifted a suspension on flights. Office workers in the upscale business hub of downtown Panama City fretted about how to get home in the snarl of traffic after the quake sent thousands into the streets.

Kenyan authorities have stepped up health screening and border surveillance after the country earlier this week recorded its first Ebola death linked to the ongoing outbreak in neighboring Democratic Republic of Congo. At the Malaba border crossing between Kenya and Uganda, health workers were seen screening travelers with thermal cameras, conducting temperature checks, and overseeing hand-washing measures as authorities sought to prevent further spread of the virus on Thursday, October 8th. Kenya's health ministry said the deceased, a Kenyan citizen who had been living in Democratic Republic of Congo, traveled through Uganda before arriving in Nairobi. He later tested positive for the Bundibugyo strain of Ebola and died while receiving treatment. Authorities said they were tracing contacts, including family members, healthcare workers, and fellow passengers. The country's first confirmed Ebola fatality has heightened concerns about cross-border transmission in East Africa, where the movement of traders, truck drivers, and other travelers can complicate efforts to contain outbreaks. Kenyan authorities say they have maintained heightened surveillance since the outbreak was declared in Congo and have expanded screening at points of entry following confirmation of the imported case.

0: Дональдом Трампом, как сообщила пресс-служба Кремля.
1: U.S. President Donald Trump said Friday that he had secured Russia's agreement for a major release of diesel as he eased war sanctions on Moscow in a push to lower energy costs ahead of midterm elections. Moscow has been hit with waves of sanctions by the United States and partners since its 2022 invasion of neighboring Ukraine. And President Volodymyr Zelensky criticized Trump for an unworthy and weak move. The deal comes weeks before key U.S. elections, where Trump's Republican Party risks losing its grip on Congress as voters express frustration over the mounting cost of living. Prices at U.S. gasoline and diesel pumps have surged since late February, when U.S.-Israel strikes targeting Iran triggered Tehran's blockage of the Strait of Hormuz, a critical waterway for energy transit.
2: That you are weak.
3: Yeah, by the way, I think you heard about the oil deal with Russia. That is a big deal. That is massive amounts of oil coming into our country. And I want to thank President Putin, to be honest with you. We have massive amounts of oil being coming into our country, and it's diesel, which is what we want. So thank you.
1: Russia will immediately supply over 300,000 tons of diesel fuel to the American and global marketplace.

0: Trump said on social media after talks with Russian leader Vladimir Putin. The Kremlin said Russia reaffirmed its readiness to supply oil and oil products to the American and world markets. Trump added Moscow would supply 500,000 tons in November, followed by 1 million tons, with further larger releases promised.
1: While we are talking about peace, America is allowing Russia to export diesel fuel. This means, I don't know for certain, millions, billions. In any case, all that money goes toward the war against people, against Ukraine, against all of us. I believe our team is simply being used as a smokescreen, and that is certainly not fair. Nor is it how partners should treat each other. In my view, this is a weak decision. Unfortunately, a weak decision by strong partners.
0: The U.S. Treasury issued a temporary license Friday to enable Russian diesel to flow to global markets through April 2027.

The United Nations has warned that global economic growth is expected to slow in 2026 as rising energy prices and disruptions linked to the Middle East conflict put increasing pressure on economies worldwide. According to a new report by UN Trade and Development, the global economy is projected to expand by 2.6% this year, down from 2.9% in 2025. The agency expects growth to recover slightly to 2.7% in 2027, although geopolitical tensions and financial uncertainty continue to threaten the global economic outlook. Higher energy costs linked to the Middle East war have emerged as a major challenge, raising production expenses and adding pressure on businesses and consumers. Despite these difficulties, global trade in goods and services is forecast to grow by 4% in 2026, following a record $35 trillion in trade last year. However, the UN warned that the apparent resilience of the global economy is masking widening differences between advanced and developing countries. Western European economies continue to face weak investment, fragmented trade, and volatile energy prices, while South Korea and Japan are benefiting from stronger demand for semiconductors and electronic products. The report also highlighted the growing role of artificial intelligence and advanced technologies in shaping economic performance, with developed countries attracting the majority of new investment in these sectors. The UN stressed that stronger international cooperation and broader access to investment and technology will be essential to preventing further economic divergence and supporting more balanced global growth.

U.S. consumer sentiment kept falling in October, according to preliminary data released Friday from the University of Michigan, as households grew more pessimistic about the broader economic outlook. The widely watched consumer sentiment index has weakened to 46.3 from the final reading of 48.1 in September, missing economists' expectations and falling for a third consecutive month. The current economic conditions index dropped to 44.7 from the final reading of 50.9 in September, while the expectations index rose to 47.3 from 46.3. The one-year inflation expectations ticked up from 4.6% in September to 4.7% in October, substantially exceeding the 3.4% seen in February before the Iran conflict began. The five-year inflation expectations also stepped up from 3.4% to 3.5%. Inflation expectations over both time horizons increased for the second straight month to their highest reading since May. The survey found that consumers across the political spectrum believe that the trajectory of the economy has weakened since the beginning of the year, and frustration over cost of living continues to mount. Overall, sentiment for lower-income consumers and those with smaller stock portfolios dropped steeply this month. Groups that have fewer resources to weather increases in prices.

0: Wall Street closed higher Friday as the Dow climbed 0.8% and the S&P 500 and NASDAQ added about 0.6 each. Stocks rebounded after losing ground Thursday as investors shifted their focus to next week, with third quarter earnings season set to start and inflation data expected. That could shed light on the Federal Reserve's next policy decision. Big banks are the first to report quarterly results, and analysts are looking for them to contribute to profit growth of 30% overall for the S&P 500. Eric Ditton, president and managing director of the Wealth Alliance, says he expects the giant technology companies to continue leading the way.
1: The AI build-out is alive and well. It is in the early innings. The companies that are participating, the Microsofts, the Alphabets, the Amazons, NVIDIAs, these are smart, smart companies that have made a ton of right decisions. Way more than wrong. The Mag 7's compounded its earnings at 35% a year for the last 10 years. I wouldn't want to bet against those guys, and I'm not. So I believe in it. I believe it's going to happen. I think it's bullish for stocks, it's bullish for the economy, it's bullish for corporate earnings.
0: Crude prices initially retreated before finishing fractionally higher. President Donald Trump said the U.S. will not launch any attacks on Iran before the midterm elections, adding that talks between Washington and Tehran aimed at ending the market-rattling Iran war were productive. Meanwhile, the mood of American consumers, who shoulder about 70% of the U.S. economy, has soured this month. That's according to the University of Michigan, which reported near-term expectations deteriorated to an all-time low. Stocks on the move included Humana, which jumped about 11.5%. After U.S. government data showed it was set to receive billions of dollars in bonuses related to enrollment of its members in highly rated Medicare Advantage plans. An apparel company, VF Corp, rose 3% after J.P. Morgan upgraded the shares to neutral, citing growth of its outdoor brands, including the North Face and Timberland.

Turkey's export climate strengthened further in September, reaching its highest level in more than 4 years, as improving demand across major international markets supported the country's manufacturing sector. According to the Istanbul Chamber of Industry, the Manufacturing Sector Export Markets Climate Index rose to 53.2 in September, up from 52.7 in August. The latest reading marked the strongest performance in 52 months, highlighting increasingly favorable conditions for Turkish exporters. The index has remained above the 50-point threshold, which signals improving export conditions every month since January 2024. September also marked the fifth consecutive month of accelerating improvements in demand across Turkey's key export markets, reinforcing the positive outlook for the country's manufacturing exports. The latest figures point to a strengthening international demand environment for Turkish manufacturers, offering encouraging prospects for export growth and the country's broader economic performance. With export conditions at their strongest level in 52 months, Turkish manufacturers enter the final quarter of 2026 with renewed momentum and expectations of continued improvement in overseas demand.

Defending champions Olympiacos recorded a comfortable 89-66 home victory over Istanbul's Anadolu Efes, improving in the EuroLeague to 3-1. The Greek side established an early advantage, leading 26-16 after the opening quarter. Efes responded with a 9-2 run early in the second period to reduce the deficit to 3 points at 28-25. But

Zalgiris Kaunas produced a 33-point final quarter away to Barcelona in the EuroLeague on Friday, outscoring their host by 17 points during the period to pick up an 88-81 win at Palau Blaugrana. Carson Edwards scored 11 of his team-high 19 points for Zalgiris during the fourth quarter, including two three-pointers, the second of which gave the visitors a lead with 1 minute and 54 seconds to go that they would not relinquish. Dustin Slava added 14 points, while Jonas Valanciunas and Marius Grigonis put up 12 points apiece as Zalgiris improved to 2-2 and moved up into eighth place in the standings. Justin Robinson finished with a game-high 20 points with four baskets from behind the three-point line, but he was the only Barcelona player to finish in double figures as the Catalan club slipped to 2-2, dropping three places to ninth in the standings. Judd Caulfield scored his first NHL goal and added an assist to help the Anaheim Ducks beat Winnipeg 5-1 on Friday night for the Jets' first regulation loss of the season. Tim Walsh and Mikko Granlund each had a goal and an assist, and Sam Colangelo and Nikita Nesterenko also scored to help the Ducks improve to 3-1-0. Dostal stopped 15 shots or Anaheim, allowing only Kyle Connor's goal. After the Jets trimmed it to 3-1 midway through the third period, Granlund sunk Winnipeg's hopes with a goal with 5:54 remaining. Connor, who was playing in his 700th NHL game, pulled the Jets to 3-1 when Mark Scheifele sent him in alone on Lucas Dostal for his sixth goal of the season. Clay Stevenson made 12 saves for Winnipeg. The Jets are 3-1-1.

0: I think it's an exciting game. We are playing at home at Anfield against the City that is top of the league right now. They've won all their games, and I think they will go for the game. We will go for the game. I think it's going to be quite an open game, and we have to be ready. We have to be ready. We have to use also the help of our supporters. And I hope we are at the level of the game that is going to be high.
1: Yeah, will be a tough game for sure, tough test as you said. But again, we need to be ready. Not only, the focus has to be about the game, but also we know that the environment in Anfield is nice. Probably will be even worse because of the situation. But again, will be our duty to try to do our best and win the game.

I'm Sudoza with your global weather update. Let's start. Across much of Europe, light clouds are moving quickly across the region. Athens will be partly cloudy at 27 degrees, while Ankara is sunny at 24. Farther west, warmer conditions take hold for most of the continent. Rome is rainy at 21 degrees, and Berlin has similar weather at 16. In the Balkans, temperatures remain on the warmer side. Tirana is rainy at 23 degrees, while Pristina is cloudy at 25. The Middle East warms up today, though. Mecca peaks at 37 degrees and Baghdad is cloudy at 37. In Central Asia, Almaty is partly cloudy at 21 degrees, while Baku has a thunderstorm for today. Farther east, Bangkok has a thunderstorm at 31 degrees and Urumqi is partly cloudy at 17. Across Africa, Casablanca is cloudy at 24 degrees, while Tripoli is partly cloudy at 32. In North America, Toronto is partly cloudy and Los Angeles has similar weather at 31. In South America, Buenos Aires is at 16 degrees, while Caracas is partly cloudy at 27. Across Oceania, Sydney is cloudy at 30 degrees, while Port Moresby is at 28 today. That's the latest global weather update. Stay tuned for more news and forecast your RNA News.

passenger and air traffic at King Khalid International Airport in Riyadh have returned to normal following two attacks that killed three Saudi citizens and injured several others. Saudi Arabia's General Authority of Civil Aviation said the attacks on Thursday targeted airport facilities and a Saudi Arabian Airlines aircraft. The wounded included citizens and residents of different nationalities, with injuries ranging from minor to serious. Several people were taken to hospital for treatment, while property damage was also reported. Saudi state broadcaster said passenger movement was flowing smoothly and airport operations had resumed. It described the swift recovery as evidence of the resilience of the country's civil aviation system. The attacks came amid a series of strikes targeting Saudi civilian airports this week. Yemen's Houthi group said it had launched ballistic and cruise missiles at King Khalid International Airport, Najran Airport, and an airbase in Khamis Mushait. Saudi authorities did not officially identify those responsible for the two attacks that killed three people.

0: Sheltering in dilapidated tents, Palestinians in Gaza City questioned the effectiveness of a ceasefire deal with Israel 1 year after it was announced. The deal, brokered by the United States, halted major fighting, but has failed to stop Israeli attacks. Israel's subsequent bombardment and ground operations in Gaza have killed more than 74,000 people, including at least 1,400 killed in the past year since a U.S.-brokered ceasefire.
1: Where is the ceasefire in Gaza? If there is a ceasefire in Gaza, why do we have strikes every day? Every day we have martyrs. Every day we have killed people. Every day we have wounded people.
0: The October 10th, 2025 ceasefire deal has left Israel in control of around two-thirds of Gaza, where it has demolished remaining buildings and ordered residents out. Almost all of Gaza's population need tents or help with shelter ahead of winter, with the El Nino weather phenomenon expected to bring heavier rainfall, while supplies remain scarce due to Israeli restrictions. The El Nino, which could be the strongest ever, according to the UN Weather Agency, could further weaken unsafe buildings and cause flooding amid the enclave's heavily damaged drainage systems.

0: Almost 2 million people inside the enclave require assistance, but only about 17% of the needs for winter shelter supplies have been met by humanitarian actors.
1: 1 year after the ceasefire, almost a year after the ceasefire, we don't see any advancement in anything. The killing is the same, displacement is the same, not opening the border crossings, not everything, no aid. People find it difficult to get a drink of water. Even a drink of water is a problem for people today. We are all living in tents, and as you see, the system in which people live is getting from bad to worse. We didn't see any progress in negotiations or ceasefire.

0: U.S. President Donald Trump has ruled out further military strikes on Iran before November's midterm elections, saying that Washington and Tehran are holding productive discussions aimed at ending the war. In a social media post, Trump said that the United States will not launch attacks against Iran before the November 3rd elections, signaling a temporary pause in military escalation. The announcement comes as the conflict, which began with U.S. and Israeli strikes on Iran in February, continues to weigh on American public opinion and the political outlook for Trump's Republican Party. A recent poll found that around 60% of Americans disapprove of Trump's handling of the Iran conflict, with rising gasoline prices adding to concerns over the cost of living. Washington and Tehran have exchanged proposals in recent weeks aimed at ending the war and reopening the Strait of Hormuz, a vital shipping route for global energy supplies. However, major disagreements remain over Iran's nuclear program, with Tehran rejecting demands to abandon uranium enrichment or surrender its uranium stockpile.
1: As the financial center of the world,
0: despite Trump's comments about diplomatic progress, Washington has announced another round of sanctions targeting Iran's oil exports and maritime transportation networks. The U.S. Treasury Department imposed restrictions on individuals, shipping networks, and 17 vessels involved in transporting Iranian crude oil, petroleum products, and petrochemicals. American officials say that the measures are designed to cut off revenue supporting Iran's military operations and weaken the country's remaining oil export capabilities. The latest sanctions follow the reimposition of a U.S. blockade on Iranian ports in July after an earlier agreement between Washington and Tehran broke down. U.S. officials claim the combined pressure of sanctions and the blockade has severely restricted Iranian oil shipments, although analysts have questioned how much additional impact the latest measures will have.
2: As you know, it's virtually...
0: The developments highlight Washington's approach of maintaining economic pressure on Tehran while pursuing negotiations and ruling out new military attacks before the U.S. elections. With disagreements over nuclear enrichment, sanctions relief, and the Strait of Hormuz still unresolved, the prospects for a lasting agreement remain uncertain.

A man narrowly escaped a Russian drone strike near Kyiv. CCTV footage obtained by Reuters showed on Thursday. Video from the village of Sviatopetrivske in the Kyiv region captured the man walking along a street near a kindergarten moments before an apparent drone struck nearby, triggering a large explosion and sending debris and smoke into the air. The location was verified from the buildings, crosswalk, and playground, which matched satellite imagery. The date was verified by the time stamp on the CCTV footage and statement from Kyiv regional governor that a Russian attack damaged a kindergarten and adjacent playground in Sviatopetrivska. Meanwhile, according to regional authorities, Russian strikes on Zaporizhia on Saturday killed at least 11 people, including three children. Ukrainian National Police said Russia had targeted residential neighborhoods in the city with five guided aerial bombs early Saturday morning, hitting two residential buildings. The strikes came a day after Ukrainian and European officials met in Miami in a renewed diplomatic push to end Russia's war in Ukraine.

0: A Ukrainian artillery crew from the Pomsta Border Brigade fired a domestically produced 155-millimeter Bohdana self-propelled howitzer during operations against Russian positions near Lyman in the Donetsk region on Wednesday. Reuters footage showed gunners preparing and adjusting the howitzer, loading shells, and firing during operations. The footage was reviewed by Ukrainian military as part of a reporting trip. No footage was removed. The commander of a Bohdana self-propelled howitzer, with the call sign Masya, said the Lyman direction is one of the toughest. But at the moment, Russians have even gone quiet. The Donetsk region has seen most of the fiercest battles of the war.
1: Вона не глушиться ні засобами РЕБа, ні чим. 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

0: UN Secretary General Antonio Guterres congratulated Navanethem Navi Pillay on being awarded the 2026 Nobel Peace Prize on Friday. Guterres mentioned her contribution chairing the UN Independent International Commission of Inquiry on the occupied Palestinian territory and working on cases relating to international crimes, including the genocide in Rwanda, as the president of the International Criminal Tribunal for Rwanda. The commission a year ago concluded Israel was responsible for genocide in Gaza with a specific intent to destroy Palestinians in Gaza, a claim Israel has rejected.
1: I warmly congratulate Navi Pillay on being awarded the 2026 Nobel Peace Prize. For decades, she has been a champion of international law and human rights and a steadfast, independent voice of justice amid some of the most historic international legal cases of our time. From her work in South Africa, defending Nelson Mandela and others who stood up against the oppressive apartheid regime, to her role as an international judge and president of the International Criminal Tribunal for Rwanda on cases relating to international crimes, including the genocide in Rwanda, to a tenure as United Nations High Commissioner on Human Rights, and to chairing the UN Independent International Commission of Inquiry on the occupied Palestinian territory. She has shown that the force of law must prevail over the law of force, and that defending human rights is the surest safeguard against injustice. In its citation, the Nobel Committee reminded the world that peace must be built on lasting principles, not the will of the powerful. Today's prize is a tribute to all those working to uphold and defend international law, the rule of law and human rights, and secure peace, justice, and human dignity. Thank you.

despite all of this and all of these unbelievable accomplishments, the Nobel Prize was given out today to a liberal person who works at the United Nations who nobody has ever heard of. I've never heard of the person. I know a lot of people, I've never heard of this particular person, but congratulations anyway. In all of the wars that I have settled, I never spoke to the United Nations. They were of no help to me. The United States of America, represented by me as your president, should have received the Nobel Peace Prize, but didn't. And this is an indelible stain on the country of Norway and those people that made such a disgraceful and embarrassing decision. The Nobel Peace Prize has been forever discredited by a handful of radical ideologues who are anti-democracy and really enemies of civilization. And we will not forget, Norway, that you didn't give this prize with the greatest record in history, not eight wars. We should have had eight Nobel Prizes for each war.

0: The Trump administration has announced sweeping sanctions against the International Criminal Court as part of its policy to dismantle the institution brick by brick. Secretary of State Marco Rubio says that the tribunal has overstepped its mandate by investigating Americans and Israelis. Neither the United States nor Israel are members of the court.
1: For decades now, both Republicans and Democrats have rejected the idea that the International Criminal Court has any power to prosecute American citizens, to prosecute military service members or political leaders, because America never joined the court. We don't need that court, and we don't want it. But now, globalist experts that are an ocean away, they don't care what you think.
0: The court, which was created in 2002 to prosecute the world's worst perpetrators of crimes against humanity, war crimes, and genocide, has already experienced sanctions. The Trump administration has sanctioned 13 of its current and former staff members. The sanctions will cut the ICC off from financial services, but Washington has given U.S. companies and individuals 6 months to wind down their operations with the ICC.

More than 100 people were arrested in Brussels after violence broke out on the sidelines of a demonstration against austerity measures planned by the Belgian government, authorities said. While between 30,000 and 50,000 people protested peacefully in the Belgian capital, hundreds of black-clad, masked youths sought confrontation with police even before the march began, news agency Belga reported. Rioters threw sticks, rubbish bins, glass bottles, and pyrotechnic devices at officers, while bicycles and a bus were set on fire, according to the report. Police responded with water cannon and tear gas. More than 100 people were temporarily taken into custody, Brussels Mayor Philippe Clos said. The demonstration was part of a nationwide day of strikes organized by trade unions to protest against the government's planned spending cuts and budget reforms. Ahead of the march, Bert Engelaar, president of the Socialist Trade Union, urged rioters to stay away from the protest. The Christian Trade Union, CSC, and the Socialist FGTB jointly organized the nationwide walkouts, which disrupted public transport in several Belgian cities. Around 100 flights were canceled at Brussels Airport, according to Belga, while rubbish collection services in Brussels were also affected. Belgium has a high level of public debt and a persistently large budget deficit. The center-right government led by Prime Minister Bart De Wever aims to achieve savings of around 10 billion euros by the end of its term in 2029. Separately, students in Belgium have been demonstrating for several days, demanding improvements to school buildings, learning conditions, and school schedules.

0: Yeah, yeah, it's been here for more than a century now. It hasn't been blocked in 68 when the student uprisings were happening in May 68. So this is quite a big thing for the school. But the government has been very disappointing in the last years. The repression, especially right now, going on, especially on students. The CRS are extremely violent. Just this morning, it's been prohibited to use the little water you put in your eyes when you've been gas lacrymogène. I'm not sure how you say this in English, sorry. But so, yeah, they're repressing the students and they're forbidding to bring something to defend ourselves. So it's been extremely violent.
1: Well, here in France, the roof is falling down in some high schools. There are rats, there are problems of water. There are people that are not allowed to go into that school because they have certain clothes. They have problems of religion also. We have a lot of problems that are going on and going on. I remember taking part of protests in 2023 and we were standing and shouting the same signs. Well, the Prime Minister just thinks that it has to fall down. The government, we are in a place where we can just make the government fall down, and I think that we are not going to stop until something is happening, and this is with the end of our government, and this is maybe with the end of our republic as we know it.
2: Marched Friday in Barcelona, calling for a general strike on November 11th. Protesters gathered outside University of Barcelona's headquarters, ringing their house keys and holding up flashlights. A big funeral wreath was laid at the main stage as people holding up smartphone flashlights laid candles in tribute to Mara Carmel. Her death is reinvigorating housing protests and threatens to further polarize Spain ahead of a national elections next month when the housing issue will be central.
3: I think she has changed many things more than anything. She moved souls. She moved deep feelings that were inside each one of us, but that sometimes we don't realize we have. And she, despite her being 80 years old, she moved them.
4: She's watching now as an angel, with holding this key in the hand and really trying to to strengthen the awareness. And so, yeah, who knows? I mean, maybe that's the miracle we need, that something's going to change.
5: I think she just kind of sparked us a flashpoint because many people, I mean, I've seen people protesting evictions, you know, around Barcelona or even when I've been in other parts of Spain. But this was a particularly difficult case. I mean, a person that it really breaks your heart to see, you know, I think of like my grandma.
3: I think it was the stance turning point for a lot of people regarding real estate speculation and exacerbated by her tragic death, that's for sure. And I think this lady was the trigger of this, and it was about time. It was about time.
2: India's youth cockroach movement was set to hold fresh protests in the capital, New Delhi, on Saturday, intensifying a nationwide campaign against a contentious voter list revision that has fueled anger at Prime Minister Narendra Modi's government and election authorities. Thousands of protesters are expected at Jantar Mantar, the city's designated protest site, where authorities have imposed sweeping restrictions, including suspension of mobile internet.
6: This is one among the hundreds of barricades put up by police in the heart of New Delhi to stop thousands of supporters of India's cockroach movement to reach the protest venue, which is just 200 meters from this place. Thousands of India's cockroach movement supporters were expected to reach here to protest against India's election authorities. But the police seems committed to stop them from assembling here. They have suspended mobile internet services in central Delhi and around the protest area. Some train services have also been stopped.
2: The demonstration site has been cordoned off with yellow metal barricades, and thousands of police personnel have been deployed in and around the area. Restrictions on train services and metro stations were expected to disrupt travel across the capital and make it harder for protesters to reach the venue. The police moved to intercept protesters before they could reach the protest site, chasing some away and detaining others. Those detained were bundled into police vehicles and driven away. At entry points to central New Delhi, officers stopped buses, cars, and other vehicles, boarding them to search for people headed to the demonstrations. Anti-riot vehicles equipped with tear gas launchers stood along key routes. Journalists also faced restrictions in some areas while trying to cover the demonstration. Protesters demand the resignation of Chief Election Commissioner Ganesh Kumar and an end to the change, which has removed more than 130 million names from voter lists so far.
6: This is a major challenge for Prime Minister Narendra Modi's government, which has denied the allegations of voter list fraud. Earlier demonstrations by India's cockroach movement forced his education minister to resign over repeated exam paper leaks.
2: The Election Commission and the government reject allegations of voter manipulation, saying the revision is intended to eliminate duplicate and ineligible entries.

Anthropic's artificial intelligence software submitted a false tip to a police website investigating unsolved murders and mistakenly filed forms on a U.S. government website, the company said in a blog post on Friday. The incidents come amid a series of reports in recent weeks about AI systems, including those developed by Anthropic and its rival OpenAI, behaving unexpectedly during test runs. The companies are training so-called AI agents, software designed to carry out tasks largely autonomously on behalf of users. Anthropic said the incidents occurred while preparing its AI to handle a range of online tasks. In July, the software

submitted a tip through the Philadelphia Police Department's website claiming it might have information about an unsolved murder. It said it remembered seeing someone matching the description in the area at the time of the crime, although the website contained no description of a suspect. The submission left the contact field blank and was flagged as spam. Philadelphia police called it unacceptable that they had only learned of the incident now, when Anthropic discovered it during a review of earlier tests in September. In other cases, the software was practicing filling out government forms. When it could not load a test form or accidentally closed it, it repeatedly navigated to the live website and submitted forms instead, Anthropic said. In one test, the AI was supposed to fill out a form without submitting it. It did so accidentally, having assumed there would be a confirmation page before the submission went through. Anthropic's AI submitted 20 non-immigrant visa applications to the U.S. State Department, Axios and the New York Times reported, citing government officials. However, the applications were incomplete and were not processed, they said. U.S. immigration agents have shot and wounded a man inside his car in New York City while a five-year-old child was present, triggering renewed criticism of U.S. President Donald Trump's immigration crackdown. The shooting took place in the Marble Hill neighborhood where federal immigration officers were carrying out an enforcement operation targeting a man from the Dominican Republic. The man was wounded and taken to a local hospital, while authorities confirmed that the child was physically unharmed and later reunited with a family member. The Department of Homeland Security said that officers had been attempting to arrest the man, who had a previous criminal conviction, but did not provide a detailed explanation of what prompted the shooting. Witnesses described hearing gunfire before seeing several immigration officers and vehicles surrounding the scene, with local police arriving shortly afterward. The incident prompted a strong response from New York Mayor Zohran Mamdani as he demanded an end to federal immigration enforcement operations in New York City, arguing that the raids are making communities less safe. The shooting is the latest in a series of violent encounters involving federal immigration agents since Trump returned to the White House.

New York City police released CCTV footage, which showed the moment federal immigration officers opened fire on a Dominican man while making an arrest in New York on Thursday. Footage showed two men aiming guns at a car window and trying to break open the door. Other footage of the same incident showed pedestrians running away from the spot while several people ran across the street with guns in their hands. Immigration and Customs Enforcement, ICE, officials opened fire on Oscar Belgal in New York because he drove his car into officers' vehicles and they believed their lives were in danger, a senior Immigration and Customs Enforcement official said Friday. ICE officials shot Belgal in the neck as he drove in a car with a 5-year-old boy Thursday afternoon, officials said. Department of Homeland Security, DHS, did not describe exactly what led to the shooting, saying only that during the incident, an ICE officer discharged his weapon and that the man was injured. But City Police Commissioner Jessica Tisch said Belgal was pulling into a parking space when a federal officer in plain clothes approached with gun drawn, followed by another federal officer who also wasn't in uniform. Anti-ICE protesters rallied in New York on Friday after federal immigration agents shot and wounded a man during an attempted arrest in Manhattan. The protest followed the shooting of Oscar Belgal, whom U.S. officials said was in the country illegally and refused to leave his vehicle when approached by ICE officers on Thursday, October 8th, in Manhattan's Marble Hill neighborhood. U.S. immigration officials defended the agent's actions and criticized New York Mayor Zohran Mamdani for condemning ICE. Belgal was wounded in the incident, and a young child believed to be his son was in the back seat during the shooting, according to officials.

0: city.
1: A building collapses after a magnitude 7.7 earthquake strikes near the southern coast of Panama. In Panama City, a vehicle was damaged and debris scattered across the street. The U.S. Geological Survey said the earthquake hit at a depth of 12.6 kilometers with an epicenter in a sparsely populated area about 200 kilometers from the capital, and that some casualties were possible. Despite the force of Friday's tremor, the country appeared to have been spared the destruction of other recent powerful quakes in the region, with no deaths or injuries immediately reported. In the following hours, even as more than 40 aftershocks rattled the Isthmus Nation, the Panama Canal and Cobre Panama Copper Mine reported normal operations, and the Tocumen International Airport lifted a suspension on flights. Office workers in the upscale business hub of downtown Panama City fretted about how to get home in the snarl of traffic after the quake sent thousands into the streets.

0: Kenyan authorities have stepped up health screening and border surveillance after the country earlier this week recorded its first Ebola death linked to the ongoing outbreak in neighboring Democratic Republic of Congo. At the Malaba border crossing between Kenya and Uganda, health workers were seen screening travelers with thermal cameras, conducting temperature checks, and overseeing hand-washing measures as authorities sought to prevent further spread of the virus on Thursday, October 8th. Kenya's health ministry said the deceased, a Kenyan citizen who had been living in Democratic Republic of Congo, traveled through Uganda before arriving in Nairobi. He later tested positive for the Bundibugyo strain of Ebola and died while receiving treatment. Authorities said they were tracing contacts, including family members, healthcare workers, and fellow passengers. The country's first confirmed Ebola fatality has heightened concerns about cross-border transmission in East Africa, where the movement of traders, truck drivers, and other travelers can complicate efforts to contain outbreaks. Kenyan authorities say they have maintained heightened surveillance since the outbreak was declared in Congo and have expanded screening at points of entry following confirmation of the imported case.
1: Ziraat Bank is with you all around the world.

0: Дональдом Трампом, как сообщила пресс-служба Кремля.
1: U.S. President Donald Trump said Friday that he had secured Russia's agreement for a major release of diesel as he eased war sanctions on Moscow in a push to lower energy costs ahead of midterm elections. Moscow has been hit with waves of sanctions by the United States and partners since its 2022 invasion of neighboring Ukraine. And President Volodymyr Zelensky criticized Trump for an unworthy and weak move. The deal comes weeks before key U.S. elections, where Trump's Republican Party risks losing its grip on Congress as voters express frustration over the mounting cost of living. Prices at U.S. gasoline and diesel pumps have surged since late February, when U.S.-Israel strikes targeting Iran triggered Tehran's blockage of the Strait of Hormuz, a critical waterway for energy transit.
2: That you are weak.
3: Yeah, by the way, I think you heard about the oil deal with Russia. That is a big deal. That is massive amounts of oil coming into our country. And I want to thank President Putin, to be honest with you. We have massive amounts of oil being coming into our country, and it's diesel, which is what we want. So thank you.
1: Russia will immediately supply over 300,000 tons of diesel fuel to the American and global marketplace, Trump said on social media after talks with Russian leader Vladimir Putin. The Kremlin said Russia reaffirmed its readiness to supply oil and oil products to the American and world markets. Trump added Moscow would supply 500,000 tons in November, followed by 1 million tons, with further larger releases promised.
4: While we are talking about peace, America is allowing Russia to export diesel fuel. This means, I don't know for certain, millions, billions. In any case, all that money goes toward the war against people, against Ukraine, against all of us. I believe our team is simply being used as a smokescreen, and that is certainly not fair. Nor is it how partners should treat each other. In my view, this is a weak decision. Unfortunately, a weak decision by strong partners.
1: The U.S. Treasury issued a temporary license Friday to enable Russian diesel to flow to global markets through April 2027.

The United Nations has warned that global economic growth is expected to slow in 2026 as rising energy prices and disruptions linked to the Middle East conflict put increasing pressure on economies worldwide. According to a new report by UN Trade and Development, the global economy is projected to expand by 2.6% this year, down from 2.9% in 2025. The agency expects growth to recover slightly to 2.7% in 2027, although geopolitical tensions and financial uncertainty continue to threaten the global economic outlook. Higher energy costs linked to the Middle East war have emerged as a major challenge, raising production expenses and adding pressure on businesses and consumers. Despite these difficulties, global trade in goods and services is forecast to grow by 4% in 2026, following a record $35 trillion in trade last year. However, the UN warned that the apparent resilience of the global economy is masking widening differences between advanced and developing countries. Western European economies continue to face weak investment, fragmented trade, and volatile energy prices, while South Korea and Japan are benefiting from stronger demand for semiconductors and electronic products. The report also highlighted the growing role of artificial intelligence and advanced technologies in shaping economic performance, with developed countries attracting the majority of new investment in these sectors. The UN stressed that stronger international cooperation and broader access to investment and technology will be essential to preventing further economic divergence and supporting more balanced global growth.

0: U.S. consumer sentiment kept falling in October, according to preliminary data released Friday from the University of Michigan, as households grew more pessimistic about the broader economic outlook. The widely watched consumer sentiment index has weakened to 46.3 from the final reading of 48.1 in September, missing economists' expectations and falling for a third consecutive month. The current economic conditions index dropped to 44.7 from the final reading of 50.9 in September, while the expectations index rose to 47.3 from 46.3. The one-year inflation expectations ticked up from 4.6% in September to 4.7% in October, substantially exceeding the 3.4% seen in February before the Iran conflict began. The five-year inflation expectations also stepped up from 3.4% to 3.5%. Inflation expectations over both time horizons increased for the second straight month to their highest reading since May. The survey found that consumers across the political spectrum believe that the trajectory of the economy has weakened since the beginning of the year, and frustration over cost of living continues to mount. Overall, sentiment for lower income consumers and those with smaller stock portfolios dropped steeply this month. Groups that have fewer resources to weather increases in prices.
1: Wall Street closed higher Friday as the Dow climbed 0.8%, and the S&P 500 and NASDAQ added about 0.6 each. Stocks rebounded after losing ground Thursday as investors shifted their focus to next week, with third quarter earnings season set to start and inflation data expected. That could shed light on the Federal Reserve's next policy decision. Big banks are the first to report quarterly results, and analysts are looking for them to contribute to profit growth of 30% overall for the S&P 500. Eric Ditton, president and managing director of the Wealth Alliance, says he expects the giant technology companies to continue leading the way.
2: The AI build-out is alive and well. It is in the early innings. The companies that are participating, the Microsofts, the Alphabets, the Amazons, NVIDIAs, these are smart, smart companies that have made a ton of right decisions. Way more than wrong. The Mag 7's compounded its earnings at 35% a year for the last 10 years. I wouldn't want to bet against those guys, and I'm not. So I believe in it. I believe it's going to happen. I think it's bullish for stocks. It's bullish for the economy. It's bullish for corporate earnings.
1: Crude prices initially retreated before finishing fractionally higher. President Donald Trump said the U.S. will not launch any attacks on Iran before the midterm elections, adding that talks between Washington and Tehran aimed at ending the market-rattling Iran war were productive. Meanwhile, the mood of American consumers, who shoulder about 70% of the U.S. economy, has soured this month. That's according to the University of Michigan, which reported near-term expectations deteriorated to an all-time low. Stocks on the move included Humana, which jumped about 11.5%. After U.S. government data showed it was set to receive billions of dollars in bonuses related to enrollment of its members in highly rated Medicare Advantage plans. An apparel company, VF Corp, rose 3% after J.P. Morgan upgraded the shares to neutral, citing growth of its outdoor brands, including the North Face and Timberland.

0: Turkey's export climate strengthened further in September, reaching its highest level in more than 4 years, as improving demand across major international markets supported the country's manufacturing sector. According to the Istanbul Chamber of Industry, the Manufacturing Sector Export Markets Climate Index rose to 53.2 in September, up from 52.7 in August. The latest reading marked the strongest performance in 52 months, highlighting increasingly favorable conditions for Turkish exporters. The index has remained above the 50-point threshold, which signals improving export conditions every month since January 2024. September also marked the fifth consecutive month of accelerating improvements in demand across Turkey's key export markets, reinforcing the positive outlook for the country's manufacturing exports. The latest figures point to a strengthening international demand environment for Turkish manufacturers, offering encouraging prospects for export growth and the country's broader economic performance. With export conditions at their strongest level in 52 months, Turkish manufacturers enter the final quarter of 2026 with renewed momentum and expectations of continued improvement in overseas demand.
1: Ziraat Bank is with you all around the world.

defending champions Olympiacos recorded a comfortable 89-66 home victory over Istanbul's Anadolu Efes, improving in the EuroLeague to 3-1. The Greek side established an early advantage, leading 26-16 after the opening quarter. Efes responded with a 9-2 run early in the second period to reduce the deficit to 3 points at 28-25. But Olympiacos held a 35-31 lead at halftime. The hosts took control after the break, extending their advantage to 18 points at 54-36 midway through the third quarter. Although Efes briefly reduced the deficit to 9, Olympiacos finished the period 62-49 before pulling further clear in the fourth quarter. Gene Montero led Olympiacos with 16 points, while Tariq Jones added 11. Cameron Payne scored 12 points for Anadolu Efes, with P.J. Dozier contributing

54 seconds to go that they would not relinquish. Dustin Slava added 14 points, while Jonas Valanciunas and Marius Grigonis put up 12 points apiece as Zalgiris improved to 2-2 and moved up into eighth place in the standings. Justin Robinson finished with a game-high 20 points with four baskets from behind the three-point line, but he was the only Barcelona player to finish in double figures as the Catalan club slipped to 2-2, dropping three places to ninth in the standings. Rookie Judd Caulfield scored his first NHL goal and added an assist to help the Anaheim Ducks beat Winnipeg 5-1 on Friday night for the Jets' first regulation loss of the season. Tim Walsh and Mikko Granlund each had a goal and an assist, and Sam Colangelo and Nikita Nesterenko also scored to help the Ducks improve to 3-1-0. Dostal stopped 15 shots or Anaheim, allowing only Kyle Connor's goal. After the Jets trimmed it to 3-1 midway through the third period, Granlund sunk Winnipeg's hopes with a goal with 5:54 remaining. Connor, who was playing in his 700th NHL game, pulled the Jets to 3-1 when Mark Scheifele sent him in alone on Lucas Dostal for his sixth goal of the season. Clay Stevenson made 12 saves for Winnipeg. The Jets are 3-1-1.

0: I think it's an exciting game. We are playing at home at Anfield against the City that is top of the league right now. They've won all their games, and I think they will go for the game. We will go for the game. I think it's going to be quite an open game, and we have to be ready. We have to be ready. We have to use also the help of our supporters. And I hope we are at the level of the game that is going to be high.
1: Yeah, it will be a tough game for sure, tough test as you said. But again, we need to be ready. Not only, the focus has to be about the game. But also, we know that the environment in Anfield is nice. Probably will be even worse because of the situation. But again, it will be our duty to try to do our best and win the game.

0: Palestinians in Gaza have endured unimaginable suffering, that and destruction. Thousands of children have been killed, hospitals have been attacked, schools destroyed, and millions of Palestinians forced from their homes, while humanitarian aid has repeatedly been restricted, and Gaza's population pushed into an unprecedented humanitarian catastrophe. Today, we'll look at 3 years of horror in Gaza, and the immense human cost paid by Palestinians, and the question that remains. How much more suffering must Palestinians endure before there is genuine justice, accountability, and a lasting peace? Meanwhile, Saudi-backed Yemeni forces claim advances in Western Taiz's mountain belt, overlooking the coast of, as a part of the Dawn of Yemen operation. Let's begin.
1: 3 years into the war in Gaza, most of the enclave's roughly 2 million Palestinians remain displaced, surrounded by widespread destruction and struggling to rebuild lives shattered by years of violence.
2: 3 سنين مرت علينا كأصعب المراحل في الدنيا كلياتها فولا دولة في العالم مرت عليها زي المراحل هذه حرب إبادة جوع فش علم فش جامعات فش يعني وضع صعب جدا.
1: Many families continue to live in tents or damaged buildings, facing severe shortages and little sense of security despite a fragile ceasefire that has halted the heaviest fighting. Israeli strikes continue almost daily, while Gaza's health ministry says that more than 74,000 Palestinians have been killed since the war began, with countless families losing relatives, homes, and livelihoods.
3: من بعد 7 أكتوبر يعني الواحد عاش حياة ما كانش يتوقعها بالمرة عشنا احنا ما طلعناش ما نزحناش من غزة هنا ضلينا في الشمال اللي شفناه في حياتنا ما شفناهش من بعد 7 أكتوبر يعني الواحد شاف الحياة الموت الدمار القصف ننزح من الثلاثين على الصحابة على الشيخ رضوان على الزيتون ما يعني كانت حياة صعبة كتير كتير.
1: For Palestinians who survived, repeated displacement has become a defining feature of the war, with families forced to move from one area to another as bombardment and fighting reach their neighborhoods. Some describe waking to the sound of explosions even after 3 years, saying that the continuing strikes have left them unable to feel safe anywhere in Gaza. Entire neighborhoods have been devastated, destroying not only homes, but also schools, universities, businesses, and other parts of everyday life that once sustained communities.
4: فقدت زوجي وفقدت ابني وبيتي راح كله يعني اتدمر على الاخر بيتي يعني مايل يعني احنا قاعدين فيه بنتمنى انه يقع فوقنا يعني نرتاح من هالدنيا.
1: 3 years of war have left Palestinians confronting not only death and destruction, but the lasting consequences of displacement, lost livelihoods, and the destruction of much of the infrastructure needed for ordinary life.
5: 3 سنين مروا واحنا بعذاب الحمد لله ربنا اللي بيعلم فيه ولحتى الان يعني احنا ما خلصناش لحتى الان ما خلصناش احنا بعذاب يعني بقولوا بكره 7 اكتوبر ايش بده يصير الله يعلم ايش بده يتاتى علينا الله يعلم كل يوم قصف كل يوم شهداء كل يوم جرحى كل يوم يعني بنصحى في الليل في نص الليل على وجه الصبح في قصف هان كمان يعني حتى الان ما فيش امان.
1: For Gaza's displaced families, the passage of 3 years has brought little certainty about when they can return home, rebuild their communities, or regain the safety and normal life they have lost.

0: been 3 years after the October 7 attacks has started, and nothing much has changed, even gone for the worse. So we are with Mehmet Çelik once again for diplomacy. Thank you so much once
1: Thank
0: again.
1: You.
0: Well, it's been 3 years and we have been talking about it in a different perspectives, from the perspective of diplomacy or the wider perspective of the wars that is happening in Yemen or the agreements that is happening. But when you look at this situation solely from a humanitarian perspective, what has happened?
1: Well, I think, I mean, since October 7th, you know, in the third year of this catastrophe, I think one thing, you know, if we are to look at this issue from a humanitarian perspective, what we can, you know, summarize this with is that humanity and humanity's consciousness has died in Gaza. And international community's failure to respond to this issue actively and effectively from a humanitarian perspective has also failed. It didn't fail because people were not willing to help after this disaster. It didn't fail because people didn't want to provide humanitarian aid. But it failed because when they were trying to help, they faced with restrictions, and the international community was not able to lift these restrictions. What were these restrictions? It's something that we need to focus on. I think the inability of the international community to diplomatically put pressure on the actors directly or indirectly involved in carrying out this genocide, involved in the humanitarian catastrophe as a result of this killing, displacement, and the destruction in Gaza, as a result of those who were directly or indirectly involved, but the international community didn't have the power to change their behavior, to change their policies, to change their violence, we are faced with one of the darkest moments in history, in the modern history of the international relations.
0: Obviously.
1: What we faced, I think, and what was exposed in the past 3 years is that certain norms, certain values, certain things that we stewed by for many decades it was exposed that these were only power instruments in the hands of the powerful to serve their interest. When we talk about international law, if it is facing a challenge when it comes to its application, through the veto power at, for example, UN Security Council, then it is only a tool to serve the interests of the permanent five. When we talk about international human rights law, if it is only used as a value to be instrumentalized to serve the rhetoric, to serve the narrative, to serve the interests of the powerful, then it doesn't have any meaning. It's an empty word. When we talk about press freedom, when we talk about the status of, you know, NGO status of medical staff, when we talk about the certain status for, let's say, the untouchable place of worship, hospitals, mm-hmm. schools, when we talk about, you know, a baby being targeted by a sniper and the international community is not able to respond or react or effectively react through a policy, through some sort of pressure, then it is one thing to talk about Gaza, but I think what we need to focus on is the inability or ineffectiveness of the international community when such a catastrophe is happening, when such a violence is taking place, and we are not able to stop those who are directly and indirectly involved in this action. Yes, we can talk about the humanitarian issue in Gaza. We can talk about the malnutrition. We can talk about disease. We can talk about thousands of people still under the rubble. They have not even been, you know, the rubbles are not even cleared. When we talk about the environmental aspect of this, when we talk about, you know, those who are amputeed and you know, the largest number in the international community right now, when we talk about the orphans that will need protection. When we talk about women and children targeted and those who survive who are still vulnerable. When we talk about nearing, you know, this is going to be the third winter in the harsh conditions. Yes, we can talk about this. This is a result of Israeli Zionist ideologies, expansionist policies, and their occupation and their killing. Yes, we can talk about this. But we also should talk about in the third year the inability of international community to react to this, to stop this, to put pressure on the aggressor.
0: Yeah.
1: So we can talk about, yes, the victim, but we need to talk about those who are actually, you know, carrying out this violence. We need to talk about the international system itself that is not able to provide solutions to the problems that are created today.
0: We are not diving into the core of the problem.
1: Exactly. Throughout the history, there has been aggressors. There has been, different actors who tried to carry out this type of violence. In the modern history, we need to remember Rwanda. We need to remember Srebrenica. We need to remember Iraq and Afghanistan even. We need to remember Gaza. But what is happening in the past 3 years is not a new story. What is happening in Ukraine, if it is, you know, making it to the headlines, making it to the agenda of the top politicians in the Western world, and Gaza becomes a secondary issue, then there is a hypocrisy that we need to also talk about. Then there is a double standard we need to talk about when it comes to human lives. The value of humanity, if it is, you know, changing based on geography, based on color, based on religion, then we cannot really talk about a genuine approach to human rights. We cannot talk about genuine approach to these liberal values that the West has tried to propagate for decades. Then we know that the approach to human lives, if it is a blonde hair, blue eyes, is more valuable. If it is a European, it's more valuable. And those who suffer in Sudan, those who suffer in Myanmar, in Rohingya, in those who suffer in Kashmir or elsewhere around the world, or those who suffer in Syria, in Iraq, in Afghanistan, now in Gaza, in Lebanon, still in Syria because of the aggression, or Iran, if the human rights is not equally distant to all of these, or equally has an equal distance to all of these people, then we cannot talk about the actual international rights regime to be effective. And this is the failure of the international community, because now it is not the rule of justice, it is the rule of the powerful that is at work right now, that has been, you know, effective. And this is why Israel, despite carrying a genocide, despite the so-called ceasefire going through phase one and phase two, it's still able to carry out all these killings in Gaza. It's still able to start an ethnic cleansing or creating new areas like Gaza, in quotation, in West Bank. This is why they are able to attack the holy place in Jerusalem. This is why they're attacking Lebanon and expanding occupation in Syria beyond the agreed de-escalated, you know, the status quo in Syria of 1974. This is why they're able to act aggressively within the whole region, and nobody's able to hold them accountable, because the international system is failing. The international system is no longer functional. This international system produces problems rather than finding a solution to the problems through its governance. When we talk about the UN system, for example, right? Yeah. What is it supposed to provide? Peace and security. Is it providing peace? It is not providing peace. Is it providing security? It is not providing security. So then it is an institution with the UN General Assembly, 190 something countries. Their votes or their voice means nothing if the decisions are vetoed in the UN Security Council.
0: That is quite literally what is happening. And when you have mentioned the blonde hair and the blue eyes, this actually has been stated in 2020 by a real diplomat, unironically, and nobody even cared. Nobody tried to make

0: make them resign. Nobody tried to tell them that it is not true. It was just the voices coming out from here and there, and it just moved on. And now the numbers, as you have mentioned, are vile. We're talking about 74,000 people, even more.
1: And if this is 74,000, this is the only statistic. But, you know, there's two aspects of this. One, we mentioned them as these are just numbers.
0: Yeah, sure.
1: These are families. These are sons, daughters, mothers, sisters, brothers, fathers, right? But in addition to that aspect of it, this number is the one that has been counted so far. Those who are under the rubble, and the reason why I'm saying under the rubble, because Israel restricts even clearing out the rubble for people to rescue the bodies from under the rubble or to retrieve the bodies for a proper burial. So there is thousands of people,
0: of course,
1: according to some number, maybe 100,000, still under the rubble of the buildings that have not been counted yet. So that number should not be misleading us. This is the number that, you know, the health ministry in Gaza has counted so far, but many human rights NGOs, UN observation says that there's still a large number of people under the rubbles in Gaza. And this is not only, you know, it stops people from, respectfully burying their people, their loved ones, but also it's a matter of health issue as well.
0: Obviously,
1: like it could provide, you know,
0: provide disease
1: or other related issues, I think. Mm-hmm. And this is something that we are watching in 2026. It's been we talk about 3 years on, right? Nearly 300 journalists were killed.
0: Yeah.
1: UN staff were killed. Teachers were killed. Place of worship were bombed.
0: The
1: medical staff has been targeted. Hospitals have been bombed, right? It is one thing to talk about October 7, right? But and initially, everybody condemned, you know, the attacks on civilian by many international actors. But what followed after that is one part, is a different type of story, but what also comes before October 7 should not be ignored also. This is not a story that began on October 7, I think. You know, we say in the third year anniversary, but this is not a 3 year story. This is a story that has been more than 7 decades of occupation, dispossession, violence, killing. We need to talk about this. Israel only has established itself through occupation, through killing, through violence. And without establishing a sovereign, free Palestine with 1967 borders, with East Jerusalem as its capital, with a two-state solution where coexistence can happen, I'm afraid the future will not be any brighter than how we are living today.
0: That is quite true. We have been trying to, actually not us, but the discourse have been trying to be shifted into the saying that this is only a 3 year war, but it is not. As you have mentioned, it's been something that continues for 7 decades and more. This is an occupation. This is only getting bloodier and bloodier every day. So lastly, I want to ask you about, yes, you have been talking about the humanitarian aspect, but when we talk about the mechanisms that are available to establish an accountability for the people who have been violating the international law, do we have any hope?
1: Well, I mean, when we think about, you know, International Court of Justice or International Criminal Court and, you know, how they have dealt with this issue, we understand that, you know, without the justice system working as the sole power, it is very difficult to hold people accountable when those who are powerful are running the show. So Netanyahu flies over European countries. He's able to make visits to different, you know, he's able to deliver a speech in the United Nations. He's able to visit United States. He's able to, for the sake of his political career and political future, he's becoming more aggressive. But as I said, when those who are

0: directly and indirectly are not stopped through international community's pressure. I mean, the United States is a superpower right now, supporting Netanyahu, or Israel, as Israel is committing these crimes, war crimes. These are documented and by UN and international organizations. These are documented. This is why I'm using these words.
1: Obviously.
0: But when it is the law of the powerful rather than the law of the you know, justice system, then it becomes very difficult for them to be brought to accountability. But I think what is important is also that in the hearts and minds and the eyes of the people, they're already charged with these crimes, and they're already punished with these crimes, and they're already, you know, this has led to an awakening about the reality about this, you know, the Palestine issue as well. I think it's important that after Gaza genocide, in all parts of the world, there has been a change in the public opinion regarding what is taking place in this geography.
1: Well, thank you so much. Thank you so much for answering my questions about what is unfolding right now. Although nothing is changing at the moment, it's important to highlight the situation. Mehmet Çelik, Dr. Mehmet Çelik was with us. Thank you so much.
0: Thank you.
1: Well, Turkish President Recep Tayyip Erdogan has received the family of Hind Rajab, whose killing became a symbol of suffering of Palestinian children, as Gaza marks 3 years of devastating Israeli attacks and mass displacement.
2: Turkish President Recep Tayyip Erdogan has received the family of Hind Rajab, the Palestinian girl killed in an Israeli attack in Gaza. The closed-door meeting came as Palestinians mark 3 years since the start of Israel's devastating war on Gaza. Hind became one of the most widely recognized child victims of the war after she was killed alongside members of her family in Gaza City in January 2024. She was trapped inside a vehicle after it came under Israeli military fire, leaving her surrounded by the bodies of relatives while she remained in contact with Palestinian emergency workers. Her killing became a powerful symbol of the suffering of Palestinian children as Israel's attacks devastated Gaza and displaced most of its population. Erdogan had previously hosted Hind's family in Turkey when they attended a screening of a film telling the story of her final hours. The latest meeting comes 3 years into the Gaza war, with widespread destruction across the enclave and tens of thousands of Palestinians killed since October 2023.
1: And President Recep Tayyip Erdogan has sent a strong message of solidarity to Palestinians in Gaza, saying Turkey will never forget the children affected by the war. Erdogan said Turkey would continue to stand by Palestinians and defend what he called their just cause under all circumstances.
3: Son 3 yılda annelerini, babalarını, kardeşlerini, arkadaşlarını toprağa veren, evleri, üniversiteleri, okulları, eğitim kurumları, Siyonist soykırım şebekesi tarafından yerle yeksan edilen, buna 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
1: And this is what is happening in 3 years in Gaza. But there is also a conflict in Yemen that is escalating as the Houthis attack at an international airport and Saudi targets, while government forces press a counteroffensive along the strategic Red Sea coast.
4: Allahu Akbar!
2: The Houthis have attacked Aden International Airport with ballistic missiles and explosive-laden drones as fighting intensifies between the group and Saudi-backed government forces across Yemen. Yemen's transport ministry said that one missile landed near the airport runway shortly before a passenger flight from Cairo was due to arrive. Authorities diverted the flight to Jeddah and moved two aircraft away from the runway amid concerns over further strikes. Aden International Airport serves as the main international gateway for areas of Yemen outside Houthi control, increasing the significance of the attack. The escalation follows a counteroffensive by Yemeni government forces backed by Saudi-led coalition air support along the country's strategic Red Sea coast. Government forces say that the operation has pushed the Houthis out of areas captured during their earlier advance around the Bab el-Mandeb Strait and the city of Mocha. The Saudi-led coalition also said that it intercepted Houthi ballistic missiles targeting Saudi territory, including one north of the capital Riyadh and another heading toward Khamis Mushait. The Houthis separately said that they targeted King Khalid International Airport in Riyadh, as well as Abha International Airport and an airbase in Khamis Mushait with missiles and drones, although Saudi authorities did not immediately confirm those attacks. The latest escalation threatens to deepen Yemen's humanitarian crisis, while renewed fighting around Bab el-Mandeb raises concerns over security along one of the world's most important international shipping routes.
1: There is the conflict that is unfolding, and we are going to talk about it with our guest, Dr. Hamid Khan, joining us from all the way Islamabad, Pakistan. Hamid, thank you so much for joining us here on A-News for today.
5: My pleasure. Thank you.
1: Well, let's talk about the scale of the reported military operations

0: much for joining us here on A News for today.
1: My pleasure. Thank you.
0: Well, let's talk about the scale of the reported military operations. Tell us about the current balance power in Yemen at the moment.
1: They can have a large land, and they try to control Bab al-Mandab as well, which is eventually being taken back from them. But the situation in the region is very critical because of the very escalating situation, since they are attacking on Saudi Arabia and Pakistan. Turkey and Saudi Arabia have a strategic agreement where they are supposed to defend each other if in case of any attack on them.
0: Well,
1: and that is very critical, because if you look at the current situation, eventually it seems that there might be involvement of Saudi Arabia in direct conflict with Houthis in coming days. And obviously, then they will have to attack with a full force, which means they will be trying to take over maximum captured area by the Houthis and give back to the Yemeni forces. At the moment, there is a lot of concerns that where and how Houthis are getting, all that ammunition and all that support. Because as Iran have clearly said that they are not supporting Houthis at all, and they are not behind them. So the main concern is how they are getting and where they are getting all that ammunition, food, and everything. On the other hand, for the common people in Yemen, the situation is very catastrophic. The people are surviving and suffering from, daily survival routines for food and everything. So I think now it is a time for the Muslim and international community to intervene and stop the Houthis, what they are doing, because it is very catastrophic for the region, and it can erupt a very big conflict in the region, which I would say that Zionist Israel and others are want, that the Muslims may fight with each other, which will eventually help the Zionist Israeli state in the region.
0: That is really important questions that you ask. For example, especially when you highlighted that, who is providing those ammunition is a really important question to ask under the circumstances that the Middle East and beyond is really, really in an intense turmoil at the moment. So the Houthis actually say they targeted Riyadh's King Khalid International Airport with a ballistic missile. What does this mean for Saudi Arabia's security then? And ballistic missile, let's talk about that as well.
1: Yeah, definitely. It's a great threat for Saudi Arabia. The way they are attacking on Saudi Arabian air bases, like in Khamis Masjid, in Abha, in Riyadh, it means we are always concerned, and we can see that Houthis have got the technology where they are launching these ballistic missiles and all this, which shows that they are run by a very established, well-trained, forces. And now who gave them the training, where they are getting all this ammunition, and who's supporting them in terms of giving the satellite guidance and other things to do the precise targeting, such as Riyadh Airport and others. These are the things, I think, which needs to be investigated and which needs to be known. Because Houthis, as we know, it is just, they were just like Malaysia, and they were just like a local group which has got so much strengthened that they have taken hundreds of, square kilometer areas of Yemen. And now we have to see that what kind of reaction come from Saudi Arabia, where Saudi Arabia is planning to have a large scale attack through Syrian forces in Yemen. And now this is very critical at the moment.
0: It really is indeed. And could the latest developments widen the conflict beyond Yemen and further destabilize the region, in your opinion?
1: Yes, of course. I mean, it is not that easy for the rest of the world to ignore that. And this is very important that the region should not be expanding the conflict. The region is suffering from the very large conflict at the moment. And this is something which we have to understand, that it will eventually involve the rest of the world in it. And the

0: the situation in Gulf is very volatile. It can expand into a very large-scale war where already the economy is suffering all over the world. The oil prices will increase. The food security is in a high risk. And this is going to be very critical for the region. And I think eventually there might be attack, or there might be a joint attack from Pakistan, Turkey, and other forces to counter against Houthi's attacks.
1: Well, let's talk about the powers of the regional powers and their roles as well, because they are likely to play the fighting between the Houthis and Yemen.
0: I can't hear. Sorry.
1: I will repeat my question if it is okay for you to hear it correctly now.
0: Sorry, I can't hear.
1: Yes, there is probably a problem that is happening for the technical issues. Now we are going to continue with the other news that we have about what is happening in Gaza. Let's talk about that whilst we are trying to correct our issue. Like, before and after photos show how Gaza's people are landmark have been transformed by war, from lost limbs and eyesight to destroyed hospitals, universities and homes. Let's take a look on that and we'll try to correct our issue as well.
2: Before the war, Gaza was filled with the routines of everyday life. Today, some carry life-changing injuries, while homes, hospitals, universities, and places of worship lie damaged or destroyed. In Nusirat, Najwa Abu Eita, 42, a former hairdresser and mother of five, was injured in a 2024 bombing that killed her seven-year-old daughter and wounded two other children. I am unable to provide for my children or myself, she said, adding that her children now avoid her, afraid of me and my appearance.
3: Before the injury, I owned a hairdresser salon. I worked there, lived a normal life, and supported my family. Now, I am unable to provide for my children or myself. I cannot even afford medical treatment or a hospital visit. I am simply unable to manage these things. I wish I could bring happiness to my children and myself, but I cannot. My children avoid me. They are afraid of me and my appearance.
2: In Gaza City, Shadi Barawi, 35, lost his leg in his barbershop in an August 2025 strike that hit his family's home after his father was killed earlier in the war. Ahmad Asaf, 35, a father of three displaced more than 30 times, lost his sight entirely after an October 2024 strike while fleeing with his family. Before the war, I had a barbershop and lived a normal life. But after the war, Shadi, referring to himself, lost his leg in his job, and his life turned into a living hell. A barbershop requires standing, yet today Shadi is an amputee. He has only one leg. Sabrine Salim, 30, lost her two children, parents, and siblings, the only survivors, with her husband from roughly 150 relatives and neighbors who sheltered together in Gaza City's Rimmel area in December 2023 before the building was struck.
3: I used to live with my family, my parents, siblings, and children. I was very happy before the war. Then the war came and took my entire family, even my children. It left me with no one to lean on. Nothing remains but my husband and me.
2: Mohammed Abu Al-Khamsan now lives in a tent beside the rubble of his family's three-story home. We felt safe there and shared beautiful memories, he said. Now everything is gone. Before the war, we had a large home that brought us all together as a family. Me, my siblings, my parents, my uncles, and my cousins. We felt safe there and shared beautiful memories. Today, after the war, the house is destroyed and everything is gone. The sense of security, the memories, and the beautiful days have vanished, leaving us with nothing but the rubble of our home. The devastation extends across the territory's infrastructure. Al-Shifa Hospital, once Gaza's largest referral hospital, now lies severely damaged. Al-Azhar and Islamic University, which together serve tens of thousands of students, have lost buildings to strikes and rubble. Before the war and my injury, I was moving. I could take care of my own needs, work, go out and do whatever I want. After the injury and the total loss of my sight, I cannot move without assistance. I cannot move on my own or do anything for myself. Gaza's small port and the seafront lighthouse restaurant are now surrounded by tents for the displaced, and the Abu Qadra Mosque's dome has been destroyed, with much of the structure reduced to rubble.
1: This is what is happening in Gaza at the moment as we wrap up the 3 years of the war. But we have been talking about Yemen and the Houthis, actually. We had a technical issue with Dr. Hamid Khan, was joining us from United Kingdom, Manchester. But we had, as we were having a conversation, there was an issue. So let's wrap up what is happening in Yemen once again. The fighting still continues in Yemen. And between this Houthi and Saudi conflict, the Houthi-backed forces and the Saudi-backed forces are intensifying across Yemen with the attacks and airports and retaliatory airstrikes, fueling fears of wider regional conflict, and also as it continues in the Middle East as well. The fighting in the Middle East continues in the sections of Gaza, Yemen, Houthis, and Sudan, and many more places in Middle East have different conflicts within itself, and we are trying to cover all of it up. But let's now take a look at the latest situation that is unfolding in Yemen, with the conflict threatening security along vital international shipping routes, just like it happened straight in the Strait of Hormuz, just like it happened in Mandab. Now it is happening in the shipping routes that is related to Yemen and many more places coming in and out from the East Asia to the That's everyone else is interested in this situation because the fighting still continues and it can have a domino effect within all of the places.
2: Fighting between the Houthis and Saudi-backed forces has intensified across Yemen, with missile and drone attacks on Saudi airports triggering a major wave of retaliatory airstrikes. Saudi aviation authorities confirmed casualties following attacks on King Khalid International Airport in Riyadh and Abha International Airport in the country's southwest. The Saudi-led coalition vowed that the attacks will not go unpunished and launched a large-scale military operation targeting Houthi positions across northern Yemen. Coalition officials said that more than 80 military targets were destroyed in the provinces of Sada, Hodeidah, Al-Jaf, and Marib, including missile storage facilities, command centers, and weapons depots. The Houthis, meanwhile, reported extensive Saudi air and missile strikes on the capital Sana'a and several other provinces, claiming that civilian areas were also targeted. The escalation followed Houthi missile and drone attacks on Aden International Airport, where an incoming passenger flight was diverted after a missile landed near the runway. Fighting has also intensified around the strategic Bab el-Mandeb Strait, where Saudi-backed Yemeni government forces are attempting to regain territory captured by the Houthis. The Houthis say that they have repelled government advances in several areas, while coalition-backed forces continue operations along Yemen's western coast and near the city of Mocha. The expanding conflict has prompted discussions over additional regional military support, with Turkey providing mainly defensive and technical assistance to Saudi Arabia. Syria is also considering possible assistance to Riyadh, although Damascus has emphasized that its immediate priorities remain domestic recovery and stability. The latest escalation threatens to prolong Yemen's devastating conflict while raising fresh concerns over regional security and the safety of vital international shipping routes.
1: And that brings us to the end of our program. Thanks for joining us. Bye for now.

0: сообщила пресс-служба Кремля.
1: U.S. President Donald Trump said Friday that he had secured Russia's agreement for a major release of diesel as he eased war sanctions on Moscow in a push to lower energy costs ahead of midterm elections. Moscow has been hit with waves of sanctions by the United States and partners since its 2022 invasion of neighboring Ukraine. And President Volodymyr Zelensky criticized Trump for an unworthy and weak move. The deal comes weeks before key U.S. elections, where Trump's Republican Party risks losing its grip on Congress as voters express frustration over the mounting cost of living. Prices at U.S. gasoline and diesel pumps have surged since late February, when U.S.-Israel strikes targeting Iran triggered Tehran's blockage of the Strait of Hormuz, a critical waterway for energy transit.
2: That you are weak.
3: Yeah, by the way, I think you heard about the oil deal with Russia. That is a big deal. That is massive amounts of oil coming into our country. And I want to thank President Putin, to be honest with you. We have massive amounts of oil being coming into our country, and it's diesel, which is what we want. So thank you.
1: Russia will immediately supply over 300,000 tons of diesel fuel to the American and global marketplace, Trump said on social media after talks with Russian leader Vladimir Putin. The Kremlin said Russia reaffirmed its readiness to supply oil and oil products to the American and world markets. Trump added Moscow would supply 500,000 tons in November, followed by 1 million tons, with further larger releases promised.
4: While we are talking about peace, America is allowing Russia to export diesel fuel. This means, I don't know for certain, millions, billions. In any case, all that money goes toward the war against people, against Ukraine, against all of us. I believe our team is simply being used as a smokescreen, and that is certainly not fair. Nor is it how partners should treat each other. In my view, this is a weak decision. Unfortunately, a weak decision by strong partners.
1: The U.S. Treasury issued a temporary license Friday to enable Russian diesel to flow to global markets through April 2027.

The United Nations has warned that global economic growth is expected to slow in 2026 as rising energy prices and disruptions linked to the Middle East conflict put increasing pressure on economies worldwide. According to a new report by UN Trade and Development, the global economy is projected to expand by 2.6% this year, down from 2.9% in 2025. The agency expects growth to recover slightly to 2.7% in 2027, although geopolitical tensions and financial uncertainty continue to threaten the global economic outlook. Higher energy costs linked to the Middle East war have emerged as a major challenge, raising production expenses and adding pressure on businesses and consumers. Despite these difficulties, global trade in goods and services is forecast to grow by 4% in 2026, following a record $35 trillion in trade last year. However, the UN warned that the apparent resilience of the global economy is masking widening differences between advanced and developing countries. Western European economies continue to face weak investment, fragmented trade, and volatile energy prices, while South Korea and Japan are benefiting from stronger demand for semiconductors and electronic products. The report also highlighted the growing role of artificial intelligence and advanced technologies in shaping economic performance, with developed countries attracting the majority of new investment in these sectors. The UN stressed that stronger international cooperation and broader access to investment and technology will be essential to preventing further economic divergence and supporting more balanced global growth.

U.S. consumer sentiment kept falling in October, according to preliminary data released Friday from the University of Michigan, as households grew more pessimistic about the broader economic outlook. The widely watched consumer sentiment index has weakened to 46.

0: 6.3 from the final reading of 48.1 in September, missing economists' expectations and falling for a third consecutive month. The current economic conditions index dropped to 44.7 from the final reading of 50.9 in September, while the expectations index rose to 47.3 from 46.3. The one-year inflation expectations ticked up from 4.6% in September to 4.7% in October, substantially exceeding the 3.4% seen in February before the Iran conflict began. The five-year inflation expectations also stepped up from 3.4% to 3.5%. Inflation expectations over both time horizons increased for the second straight month to their highest reading since May. The survey found that consumers across the political spectrum believe that the trajectory of the economy has weakened since the beginning of the year, and frustration over cost of living continues to mount. Overall, sentiment for lower income consumers and those with smaller stock portfolios dropped steeply this month. Groups that have fewer resources to weather increases in prices.
1: Wall Street closed higher Friday as the Dow climbed 0.8%, and the S&P 500 and NASDAQ added about 0.6 each. Stocks rebounded after losing ground Thursday as investors shifted their focus to next week, with third quarter earnings season set to start and inflation data expected. That could shed light on the Federal Reserve's next policy decision. Big banks are the first to report quarterly results, and analysts are looking for them to contribute to profit growth of 30% overall for the S&P 500. Eric Ditton, president and managing director of the Wealth Alliance, says he expects the giant technology companies to continue leading the way.
2: The AI build-out is alive and well. It is in the early innings. The companies that are participating, the Microsofts, the Alphabets, the Amazons, NVIDIAs, these are smart, smart companies that have made a ton of right decisions. Way more than wrong. The Mag 7's compounded its earnings at 35% a year for the last 10 years. I wouldn't want to bet against those guys, and I'm not. So.

Iran aimed at ending the market-rattling Iran war were productive. Meanwhile, the mood of American consumers, who shoulder about 70% of the U.S. economy, has soured this month. That's according to the University of Michigan, which reported near-term expectations deteriorated to an all-time low. Stocks on the move included Humana, which jumped about 11.5%. After U.S. government data showed it was set to receive billions of dollars in bonuses related to enrollment of its members in highly rated Medicare Advantage plans. An apparel company, VF Corp, rose 3% after J.P. Morgan upgraded the shares to neutral, citing growth of its outdoor brands, including the North Face and Timberland.

0: Turkey's export climate strengthened further in September, reaching its highest level in more than 4 years, as improving demand across major international markets supported the country's manufacturing sector. According to the Istanbul Chamber of Industry, the Manufacturing Sector Export Markets Climate Index rose to 53.2 in September, up from 52.7 in August. The latest reading marked the strongest performance in 52 months, highlighting increasingly favorable conditions for Turkish exporters. The index has remained above the 50-point threshold, which signals improving export conditions every month since January 2024. September also marked the fifth consecutive month of accelerating improvements in demand across Turkey's key export markets, reinforcing the positive outlook for the country's manufacturing exports. The latest figures point to a strengthening international demand environment for Turkish manufacturers, offering encouraging prospects for export growth and the country's broader economic performance. With export conditions at their strongest level in 52 months, Turkish manufacturers enter the final quarter of 2026 with renewed momentum and expectations of continued improvement in overseas demand.
1: Ziraat Bank is with you all around the world.

Founded in 1999 in Vienna, Austria, Vakıf Bank International AG operates branches in Vienna, Frankfurt, and Cologne, as well as a representative office in Budapest, employing 73 staff members. The bank plays a significant role in strengthening economic relations and foreign trade between Turkey, Austria, and Germany. It primarily focuses on financing the commercial activities of its corporate clients and investing in bonds. With a strong capital and liquidity structure, the bank reached a total asset size of 991 million euro by the end of 2024. Thanks to its strong brand recognition, it serves approximately 13,000 customers across a broad base.

0: deadly attack on Saudi Arabia's main international airport in Riyadh has left numerous people dead and hundreds wounded, marking a major escalation in the conflict between the kingdom and Yemen's Houthis. The attack struck King Khalid International Airport, causing widespread destruction and forcing authorities to suspend operations and divert incoming flights. Witnesses described a powerful explosion followed by scenes of panic, with injured passengers lying on the ground and emergency teams rushing to the airport. Part of the ceiling near a departure gate reportedly collapsed, while ambulances and helicopters transported the wounded to hospitals across the Saudi capital. Saudi authorities confirmed that the victims included both Saudi nationals and foreign travelers, making it one of the deadliest attacks on the kingdom in more than a decade. The latest strike was the third attack on Riyadh's international airport within a week, following earlier incidents that also caused casualties and damaged a commercial aircraft. The Houthis have also warned international airlines against operating in Saudi airspace, declaring much of it a military operation zone. The Saudi-led coalition vowed to respond as it continues its military campaign against Houthi positions in Yemen, where fighting has intensified along several fronts. U.S. President Donald Trump said that Washington is considering joining Saudi military strikes against the Houthis, raising concerns about a wider regional confrontation.
1: I think it's terrible. Well, you're going to find out, see, but I think it's terrible. Well, they're able to defend. Look, the Saudis are good fighters, but I think the attack was a terrible thing.
0: The escalation comes as Saudi-backed Yemeni government forces attempt to regain control of territory near the strategic Bab el-Mandeb Strait, a vital shipping route connecting the Red Sea with the Gulf of Aden. The Houthis have strengthened their positions around the waterway, while government forces have struggled to make significant advances despite Saudi air support. As military operations intensify and civilian infrastructure comes under attack, the latest violence is raising fears of a prolonged conflict that could further threaten regional security and international aviation. Sheltering in dilapidated tents, Palestinians in Gaza City questioned the effectiveness of a ceasefire deal with Israel 1 year after it was announced. The deal, brokered by the United States, halted major fighting, but has failed to stop Israeli attacks. Israel's subsequent bombardment and ground operations in Gaza have killed more than 74,000 people, including at least 1,400 killed in the past year since a U.S.-brokered ceasefire.
2: Where is the ceasefire in Gaza? If there is a ceasefire in Gaza, why do we have strikes every day? Every day we have martyrs. Every day we have killed people. Every day we have wounded people.
0: The October 10th, 2025 ceasefire deal has left Israel in control of around two-thirds of Gaza, where it has demolished remaining buildings and ordered residents out. Almost all of Gaza's population need tents or help with shelter ahead of winter, with the El Nino weather phenomenon expected to bring heavier rainfall, while supplies remain scarce due to Israeli restrictions. The El Nino, which could be the strongest ever, according to the UN Weather Agency, could further weaken unsafe buildings and cause flooding amid the enclave's heavily damaged drainage systems. Almost 2 million people inside the enclave require assistance, but only about 17% of the needs for winter shelter supplies have been met by humanitarian actors.
3: 1 year after the ceasefire, almost a year after the ceasefire, we don't see any advancement in anything. The killing is the same, displacement is the same, not opening the border crossings, not everything, no aid. People find it difficult to get a drink of water. Even a drink of water is a problem for people today. We are all living in tents, and as you see, the system in which people live is getting from bad to worse. We didn't see any progress in negotiations or ceasefire.
0: <laughs> Palestinian farmers and Israeli peace activists clashed with Israeli militant invaders during the olive harvest in the occupied West Bank village of Deir Ibzi on Friday, as Israeli forces intervened at the scene. The Palestinian Red Crescent said its teams treated two people who were assaulted and sprayed with pepper spray by Israeli invaders in Deir Ibzi near Ramallah on Friday. Both were treated at the scene. Many Palestinian families rely on the annual olive harvest as a source of income, with the fruit and its oil forming a cornerstone of the rural economy and a symbol of attachment to the land, often passed down through generations of farming families. According to the Palestinian Colonization and Wall Resistance Commission, invader attacks have affected more than 147,000 trees in the occupied West Bank since October 2023 through destruction, uprooting, burning, or poisoning, including more than 100,000 olive trees.
4: The Trump administration has announced sweeping sanctions against the International Criminal Court as part of its policy to dismantle the institution brick by brick. Secretary of State Marco Rubio says that the tribunal has overstepped its mandate by investigating Americans and Israelis. Neither the United States nor Israel are members of the court.
5: For decades now, both Republicans and Democrats have rejected the idea that the International Criminal Court has any power to prosecute American citizens, to prosecute military service members or political leaders, because America never joined the court. We don't need that court, and we don't want it. But now, globalist experts that are an ocean away, they don't care what you think.
4: The court, which was created in 2002 to prosecute the world's worst perpetrators of crimes against humanity, war crimes, and genocide, has already experienced sanctions. The Trump administration has sanctioned 13 of its current and former staff members. The sanctions will cut the ICC off from financial services, but Washington has given U.S. companies and individuals 6 months to wind down their operations with the ICC.

0: look at it differently. Zelensky could have settled this war many times, many, many times. And he chooses not to. Very difficult. It's a war that should have never been started. If I were president, if the election weren't rigged, I would have been president, and that war would have never started. But he could have settled it many times, and he chose not to. We said you can do whatever you want to Russia. Don't hit the refineries, because that's a world problem that's caused. And he wants to make problems for the world. He wants to make problems for our farmers, our ranchers, with diesel fuel, because Russia supplies a large portion of the diesel fuel throughout the world. And we told him, do whatever you want, but don't hit the diesel fuel, because there's a big problem, big shortage. And what does he do? He goes and hits the diesel fuel. He can do whatever he wants, but he can't do that, because we have a world problem. And the problem is caused by the lack of refineries for diesel fuel. So what does he do? He goes and hits refineries. And I said to him, do what you want, don't hit refineries. There's plenty of targets, don't hit refineries. And he went out and he hit, and he's not going to affect our farmers, and he's not going to affect our ranchers, and he's not going to affect the rest of the world. So he better damn well stop. I suggest they get a new leader who can make a deal, because he could have made many deals that for some reason he never does. And let me go a step further. If I were president, you wouldn't have ever had that war. That war would have never started. There was no reason that that war with Ukraine and Russia started. It started due to incompetence. It should have never started. You wouldn't have lost 30% of your country already. You've lost 30% of your country, and you've had over a million people killed. Between the two of them, over 2 million people killed. That's a war that should have never started. And I think it's time for Ukraine to get a new president. Mr. President, Mr.
1: President. A man narrowly escaped a Russian drone strike near Kyiv. CCTV footage obtained by Reuters showed on Thursday. Video from the village of Sviatopetrivske in the Kyiv region captured the man walking along a street near a kindergarten moments before an apparent drone struck nearby, triggering a large explosion and sending debris and smoke into the air. The location was verified from the buildings, crosswalk, and playground, which matched satellite imagery. The date was verified by the time stamp on the CCTV footage and statement from Kyiv regional governor that a Russian attack damaged a kindergarten and adjacent playground in Sviatopetrivska. Meanwhile, according to regional authorities, Russian strikes on Zaporizhia on Saturday killed at least 11 people, including 3 children. Ukrainian National Police said Russia had targeted residential neighborhoods in the city with 5 guided aerial bombs early Saturday morning, hitting 2 residential buildings. The strikes came a day after Ukrainian and European officials met in Miami in a renewed diplomatic push to end Russia's war in Ukraine.

0: A Ukrainian artillery crew from the Pomsta Border Brigade fired a domestically produced 155-millimeter Bohdana self-propelled howitzer during operations against Russian positions near Lyman in the Donetsk region on Wednesday. Reuters footage showed gunners preparing and adjusting the howitzer, loading shells, and firing during operations. The footage was reviewed by Ukrainian military as part of a reporting trip. No footage was removed. The commander of a Bohdana self-propelled howitzer, with the call sign Masya, said the Lyman direction is one of the toughest. But at the moment, Russians have even gone quiet. The Donetsk region has seen most of the fiercest battles of the war.
1: Вона не глушиться ні засобами РЕБа, нічим. 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
0: Ukraine still holds about 20% of Donetsk, while Russia wants to control all of it. Moscow's main territorial demand at negotiations that have so far stalled, but which the U.S. wants to restart.

New York City police released CCTV footage, which showed the moment federal immigration officers opened fire on a Dominican man while making an arrest in New York on Thursday. Footage showed two men aiming guns at a car window and trying to break open the door. Other footage of the same incident showed pedestrians running away from the spot while several people ran across the street with guns in their hands. Immigration and Customs Enforcement, ICE, officials opened fire on Oscar Belgal in New York because he drove his car into officers' vehicles and they believed their lives were in danger, a senior Immigration and Customs Enforcement official said Friday. ICE officials shot Belgal in the neck as he drove in a car with a 5-year-old boy Thursday afternoon, officials said. Department of Homeland Security, DHS, did not describe exactly what led to the shooting, saying only that during the incident, an ICE officer discharged his weapon and that the man was injured. But City Police Commissioner Jessica Tisch said Belgal was pulling into a parking space when a federal officer in plain clothes approached with gun drawn, followed by another federal officer who also wasn't in uniform. Anti-ICE protesters rallied in New York on Friday after federal immigration agents shot and wounded a man during an attempted arrest in Manhattan. The protest followed the shooting of Oscar Belgal, whom U.S. officials said was in the country illegally and refused to leave his vehicle when approached by ICE officers on Thursday, October 8th, in Manhattan's

0: Marble Hill neighborhood. U.S. immigration officials defended the agent's actions and criticized New York Mayor Zohran Mamdani for condemning ICE. Belgal was wounded in the incident, and a young child believed to be his son was in the back seat during the shooting, according to officials.
1: Eyes out of our city.
0: India's youth cockroach movement was set to hold fresh protests in the capital, New Delhi, on Saturday, intensifying a nationwide campaign against a contentious voter list revision that has fueled anger at Prime Minister Narendra Modi's government and election authorities. Thousands of protesters are expected at Jantar Mantar, the city's designated protest site, where authorities have imposed sweeping restrictions, including suspension of mobile internet.
2: This is one among the hundreds of barricades put up by police in the heart of New Delhi to stop thousands of supporters of India's cockroach movement to reach the protest venue, which is just 200 meters from this place. Thousands of India's cockroach movement supporters were expected to reach here to protest against India's election authorities. But the police seems committed to stop them from assembling here. They have suspended mobile internet services in central Delhi and around the protest area. Some train services have also been stopped.
0: The demonstration site has been cordoned off with yellow metal barricades, and thousands of police personnel have been deployed in and around the area. Restrictions on train services and metro stations were expected to disrupt travel across the capital and make it harder for protesters to reach the venue. The police moved to intercept protesters before they could reach the protest site, chasing some away and detaining others. Those detained were bundled into police vehicles and driven away. At entry points to central New Delhi, officers stopped buses, cars, and other vehicles, boarding them to search for people headed to the demonstrations. Anti-riot vehicles equipped with tear gas launchers stood along key routes. Journalists also faced restrictions in some areas while trying to cover the demonstration. Protesters demand the resignation of Chief Election Commissioner Ganesh Kumar and an end to the change, which has removed more than 130 million names from voter lists so far.
2: This is a major challenge for Prime Minister Narendra Modi's government, which has denied the allegations of voter list fraud. Earlier demonstrations by India's cockroach movement forced his education minister to resign over repeated exam paper leaks.
0: The Election Commission and the government reject allegations of voter manipulation, saying the revision is intended to eliminate duplicate and ineligible entries. More than 100 people were arrested in Brussels after violence broke out on the sidelines of a demonstration against austerity measures planned by the Belgian government, authorities said. While between 30,000 and 50,000 people protested peacefully in the Belgian capital, hundreds of black-clad, masked youths sought confrontation with police even before the march began, news agency Belga reported. Rioters threw sticks, rubbish bins, glass bottles, and pyrotechnic devices at officers, while bicycles and a bus were set on fire, according to the report. Police responded with water cannon and tear gas. More than 100 people were temporarily taken into custody, Brussels Mayor Philippe Clos said. The demonstration was part of a nationwide day of strikes organized by trade unions to protest against the government's planned spending cuts and budget reforms. Ahead of the march, Bert Engelaar, president of the Socialist Trade Union, urged rioters to stay away from the protest. The Christian Trade Union, CSC, and the Socialist FGTB jointly organized the nationwide walkouts, which disrupted public transport in several Belgian cities. Around 100 flights were canceled at Brussels Airport, according to Belga, while rubbish collection services in Brussels were also affected. Belgium has a high level of public debt and a persistently large budget deficit. The center-right government led by Prime Minister Bart De Wever aims to achieve savings of around 10 billion euros by the end of its term in 2029. Separately, students in Belgium have been

Yeah, yeah, it's been here for more than a century now. It hasn't been blocked in 68 when the student uprisings were happening in May 68. So this is quite a big thing for the school. But the government has been very disappointing in the last years. The repression, especially right now going on, especially on students, the CRS are extremely violent. Just this morning it's been repression, especially right now going on, especially on students, the CRS are extremely violent. Just this morning it's been prohibited to use the little

0: especially on students. The CRS are extremely violent. Just this morning it's been prohibited to use the little water you put in your eyes when you've been gas lacrymogen. I'm not sure how you say this in English.
1: About school because they have certain clothes, they have problems of religion also. We have a lot of problems that are going on and going on. I remember taking part of protests in 2023 and we were standing and shouting the same signs. Well, the Prime Minister just thinks that it has to fall down. The government, we are in a place where we can just make the government fall down, and I think that we are not going to stop until something is happening, and this is with the end of our government, and this is maybe with the end of our republic as we know it.
2: Protesters marched Friday in Barcelona calling for a general strike on November 11th. Protesters gathered outside University of Barcelona's headquarters, ringing their house keys and holding up flashlights. A big funeral wreath was laid at the main stage as people holding up smartphone flashlights laid candles in tribute to Mara Carmen. Her death is reinvigorating housing protests and threatens to further polarize Spain ahead of a national elections next month when the housing issue will be central.
3: I think she has changed many things more than anything. She moved souls. She moved deep feelings that were inside each one of us, but that sometimes we don't realize we have. And she, despite her being 80 years old, she moved them.
4: She's watching now as an angel, with holding this key in the hand and really trying to to strengthen the awareness. And so, yeah, who knows? I mean, maybe that's the miracle we need, that something's going to change.
5: I think she just kind of sparked as a flashpoint because many people, I mean, I've seen people protesting evictions, you know, around Barcelona or even when I've been in other parts of Spain. But this was a particularly difficult case. I mean, a person that it really breaks your heart to see, you know, I think of like my grandma.
3: I think it was the stand's turning point for a lot of people regarding real estate speculation and exacerbated by her tragic death. That's for sure. And I think this lady was the trigger of this. And it was about time. It was about time.

0: Serbia's student-led movement held a major election campaign rally in the country's third-largest city, Nice, on Saturday, ahead of the October 25th snap parliamentary elections. Hundreds of supporters gathered on the main city square, waving flags and holding balloons with the number 3, symbolizing the students' list's position on the ballot. Rally attendees were both hopeful and concerned about the upcoming elections and potential government change. "I strongly believe that this government, or rather the current lot in power, definitely won't go quietly," said rally attendee Marjan Todorovic. Student speaker Mateja Nikolic told the crowd they faced a crucial choice about Serbia's future. "We're choosing the kind of society we want to be. Do we want a country that values knowledge and expertise, or party loyalty?" Nikolic said, adding that Serbia stood at a crossroads between a just Serbia and the mafia. The October 25th snap parliamentary election will pit President Aleksandar Vučić's Serbian Progressive Party against the student-led anti-corruption movement and pro-Western opposition parties, following nationwide protests sparked by a deadly railway station collapse in November 2024.
1: EA has introduced new social media regulations aimed at strengthening children's online safety, protecting their personal information, and creating a more secure digital environment for younger generations. Under the new framework published in the Official Gazette,

social media platforms will be required to prevent children under the age of 15 from accessing their services. The measures are part of the country's broader efforts to establish stronger safeguards for minors and ensure that digital platforms take greater responsibility for children's safety and well-being. For teenagers age 15 and older, social media companies must provide age-appropriate services that take their physical, mental, psychological, social, and emotional development into account. The regulations also place particular emphasis on protecting children's personal data, requiring age verification systems that confirm whether users meet the minimum age requirement without unnecessarily collecting identifying information. Platforms must ensure that their verification systems are reliable, transparent, and open to scrutiny while preventing discriminatory practices in the process. Another important requirement is the introduction of clear and accessible parental control tools, giving families greater opportunities to supervise and manage their children's online experiences. Social media providers will also be required to make their algorithms and child-focused policies transparent, allowing parents, users, and regulators to assess how platforms operate. The framework places the best interests of children at the center of digital services, with companies expected to adapt their systems to the needs of younger users. Through the new measures, Turkiye is seeking to balance access to digital technologies with stronger protections for children, while encouraging greater accountability among technology companies.

Anthropic's artificial intelligence software submitted a false tip to a police website investigating unsolved murders and mistakenly filed forms on a U.S. government website, the company said in a blog post on Friday. The incidents come amid a series of reports in recent weeks about AI systems, including those developed by Anthropic and its rival OpenAI, behaving unexpectedly during test runs. The companies are training so-called AI agents, software designed to carry out tasks largely autonomously on behalf of users. Anthropic said the incidents occurred while preparing its AI to handle a range of online tasks. In July, the software submitted a tip through the Philadelphia Police Department's website claiming it might have information about an unsolved murder. It said it remembered seeing someone matching the description in the area at the time of the crime, although the website contained no description of a suspect. The submission left the contact field blank and was flagged as spam. Philadelphia police called it unacceptable that they had only learned of the incident now, when Anthropic discovered it during a review of earlier tests in September. In other cases, the software was practicing filling out government forms. When it could not load a test form or accidentally closed it, it repeatedly navigated to the live website and submitted forms instead, Anthropic said. In one test, the AI was supposed to fill out a form without submitting it. It did so accidentally, having assumed there would be a confirmation page before the submission went through. Anthropic's AI submitted 20 non-immigrant visa applications to the U.S. State Department, Axios and the New York Times reported, citing government officials. However, the applications were incomplete and were not processed, they said.

0: bridges came through largely intact.
1: At least four people were killed Saturday after Hurricane Isaias made landfall near Destin in the U.S. state of Florida as a dangerous Category 2 storm, weakening to a post-tropical cyclone, according to local authorities. The victims include two people killed by falling trees in Florida and Alabama, officials said. The storm struck with maximum sustained winds of 169 kilometers per hour, bringing heavy rain, powerful winds, and a storm surge to a large swath of Florida and causing severe waterlogging. Hundreds of thousands of customers remained without power across the region as of Saturday. Data from utility tracker PowerOutage.us showed that nearly 670,000 customers in Florida, Alabama, Georgia, and Mississippi were still without

0: electricity by midday.
1: We don't have power, don't have internet, but the power didn't go out till about 9. We do have water, which was going to be a big concern. We didn't have any water intrusion, no storm surge, just trees down, limbs down, things like that.
0: Isaias is forecast to continue weakening as it moves inland this weekend. But as hazardous conditions remain and storm surges, flash flooding, damaging winds, and a risk of tornadoes across parts of the U.S. Southeast are expected, the National Hurricane Center said. Recovery efforts have begun along the Gulf Coast as Isaias has spread damage across several states. Businesses, roads, and airports are reopening in affected areas, but new flooding could still occur in the next couple of days, Florida officials said at a press conference Saturday afternoon. Downed trees and debris are still contributing to widespread power outages in the region. A Category 2 hurricane, when it made landfall in Florida, and the first of the 2026 Atlantic season, Isaias is expected to produce gusty winds well inland before weakening below gale force later on Saturday, the NHC said. Residents of central and southern Panama assessed damage to their homes Saturday after two powerful earthquakes struck the country, damaging hundreds of buildings and forcing evacuations. At least 27 people were injured, more than 400 buildings were damaged, and about 300 people were evacuated, according to preliminary figures from Panama's National Civil Protection System.
2: Estaba en mi casa con mi abuela, ella no puede correr mucho y la verdad los nervios me agarraron y lo primero que pensé es ayudar a mi abuela a sacarla, pero mi abuela no puede correr y era como despacito a pasito y era como muy, era una ansiedad muy grande que me agarraba.
0: The magnitude 7.7 and 6.6 earthquakes struck Friday, followed by dozens of aftershocks. Damage included homes, schools, health facilities, and historic churches, while cracks and collapses affected roads and other infrastructure. Panama declared a state of emergency after the earthquakes to speed up damage recovery and the delivery of humanitarian aid. Ministers held a news conference in Panama City, giving an update on the damage and the number of people injured. Officials said no deaths had been reported.
3: No se reportan víctimas fatales producto de este sismo. 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

0: Kenyan authorities have stepped up health screening and border surveillance after the country earlier this week recorded its first Ebola death linked to the ongoing outbreak in neighboring Democratic Republic of Congo. At the Malaba border crossing between Kenya and Uganda, health workers were seen screening travelers with thermal cameras, conducting temperature checks, and overseeing hand-washing measures as authorities sought to prevent further spread of the virus on Thursday, October 8th. Kenya's health ministry said the deceased, a Kenyan citizen who had been living in Democratic Republic of Congo, traveled through Uganda before arriving in Nairobi. He later tested positive for the Bundibugyo strain of Ebola and died while receiving treatment. Authorities said they were tracing contacts, including family members, healthcare workers, and fellow passengers. The country's first confirmed Ebola fatality has heightened concerns about cross-border transmission in East Africa, where the movement of traders, truck drivers, and other travelers can complicate efforts to contain outbreaks. Kenyan authorities say they have maintained heightened surveillance since the outbreak was declared in Congo and had expanded screening at points of entry following confirmation of the imported case.
1: Zirat Bank is with you all around the world.

0: Дональдом Трампом, как сообщила пресс-служба Кремля.
1: U.S. President Donald Trump said Friday that he had secured Russia's agreement for a major release of diesel as he eased war sanctions on Moscow in a push to lower energy costs ahead of midterm elections. Moscow has been hit with waves of sanctions by the United States and partners since its 2022 invasion of neighboring Ukraine. And President Volodymyr Zelensky criticized Trump for an unworthy and weak move. The deal comes weeks before key U.S. elections, where Trump's Republican Party risks losing its grip on Congress as voters express frustration over the mounting cost of living. Prices at U.S. gasoline and diesel pumps have surged since late February, when U.S.-Israel strikes targeting Iran triggered Tehran's blockage of the Strait of Hormuz, a critical waterway for energy transit.
0: That you are weak.
2: Yeah, by the way, I think you heard about the oil deal with Russia. That is a big deal. That is massive amounts of oil coming into our country. And I want to thank President Putin, to be honest with you. We have massive amounts of oil being coming into our country, and it's diesel, which is what we want. So thank you.
1: Russia will immediately supply over 300,000 tons of diesel fuel to the American and global marketplace, Trump said on social media after talks with Russian leader Vladimir Putin. The Kremlin said Russia reaffirmed its readiness to supply oil and oil products to the American and world markets. Trump added Moscow would supply 500,000 tons in November, followed by 1 million tons, with further larger releases promised.
3: While we are talking about peace, America is allowing Russia to export diesel fuel. This means, I don't know for certain, millions, billions. In any case, all that money goes toward the war against people, against Ukraine, against all of us. I believe our team is simply being used as a smokescreen, and that is certainly not fair, nor is it how partners should treat each other. In my view, this is a weak decision. Unfortunately, a weak decision by strong partners.
1: The U.S. Treasury issued a temporary license Friday to enable Russian diesel to flow to global markets through April 2027.

The United Nations has warned that global economic growth is expected to slow in 2026 as rising energy prices and disruptions linked to the Middle East conflict put increasing pressure on economies worldwide. According to a new report by UN Trade and Development, the global economy is projected to expand by 2.6% this year, down from 2.9% in 2025. The agency expects growth to recover slightly to 2.7% in 2027, although geopolitical tensions and financial uncertainty continue to threaten the global economic outlook. Higher energy costs linked to the Middle East war have emerged as a major challenge, raising production expenses and adding pressure on businesses and consumers. Despite these difficulties, global trade in goods and services is forecast to grow by 4% in 2026, following a record $35 trillion in trade last year. However, the UN warned that the apparent resilience of the global economy is masking widening differences between advanced and developing countries. Western European economies continue to face weak investment, fragmented trade, and volatile energy prices, while South Korea and Japan are benefiting from stronger demand for semiconductors and electronic products. The report also highlighted the growing role of artificial intelligence and advanced technologies in shaping economic performance, with developed countries attracting the majority of new investment in these sectors. The UN stressed that stronger international cooperation and broader access to investment and technology will be essential to preventing further economic divergence and supporting more balanced global growth.

0: Michigan, as households grew more pessimistic about the broader economic outlook. The widely watched consumer sentiment index has weakened to 46.3 from the final reading of 48.1 in September, missing economists' expectations and falling for a third consecutive month. The current economic conditions index dropped to 44.7 from the final reading of 50.9 in September, while the expectations index rose to 47.3 from 46.3. The one-year inflation expectations ticked up from 4.6% in September to 4.7% in October, substantially exceeding the 3.4% seen in February before the Iran conflict began. The five-year inflation expectations also stepped up from 3.4% to 3.5%. Inflation expectations over both time horizons increased for the second straight month to their highest reading since May. The survey found that consumers across the political spectrum believe that the trajectory of the economy has weakened since the beginning of the year, and frustration over cost of living continues to mount. Overall, sentiment for lower income consumers and those with smaller stock portfolios dropped steeply this month. Groups that have fewer resources to weather increases in prices.
1: Wall Street closed higher Friday as the Dow climbed 0.8%, and the S&P 500 and NASDAQ added about 0.6 each. Stocks rebounded after losing ground Thursday as investors shifted their focus to next week, with third quarter earnings season set to start and inflation data expected. That could shed light on the Federal Reserve's next policy decision. Big banks are the first to report quarterly results, and analysts are looking for them to contribute to profit growth of 30% overall for the S&P 500. Eric Ditton, president and managing director of the Wealth Alliance, says he expects the giant technology companies to continue leading the way.
2: The AI build-out is alive and well. It is in the early innings. The companies that are participating, the Microsofts, the Alphabets, the Amazons, NVIDIAs, these are smart, smart companies that have made a ton of right decisions. Way more than wrong. The Mag 7's compounded its earnings at 35% a year for the last 10 years. I wouldn't want to bet against those guys, and I'm not. So I believe in it. I believe it's going to happen. I think it's bullish for stocks. It's bullish for the economy. It's bullish for corporate earnings.
1: Crude prices initially retreated before finishing fractionally higher. President Donald Trump said the U.S. will not launch any attacks on Iran before the midterm elections, adding that talks between Washington and Tehran aimed at ending the market-rattling Iran war were productive. Meanwhile, the mood of American consumers, who shoulder about 70% of the U.S. economy, has soured this month. That's according to the University of Michigan, which reported near-term expectations deteriorated to an all-time low. Stocks on the move included Humana, which jumped about 11.5%. After U.S. government data showed it was set to receive billions of dollars in bonuses related to enrollment of its members in highly rated Medicare Advantage plans. An apparel company, VF Corp, rose 3% after J.P. Morgan upgraded the shares to neutral, citing growth of its outdoor brands, including the North Face and Timberland.
3: Zirard Bank is with you all around the world.

Cristiano Ronaldo moved to just 20 away from 1,000 career goals after netting the first in Al Nassr's 3-0 victory over Diriyya on Friday. In his first game since exiting the Portugal international camp early, the forward ensured his side kept pace with Al Khadja at the top of the Saudi Pro League, although Al Hilal and Al Ittihad could both usurp Ange Postecoglou's side in their remaining match day 8 games. Samu Costa and Kingsley Coman added gloss to the scoreline either side of the break to leave Al Nassr as comfortable victors. Up next, they will host Uzbekistan's Neftchi Fergana on Monday in the AFC Champions League.

before a domestic fixture at Al Ahly on Thursday. Earlier in the week, Ronaldo, an unused substitute against Norway, accused Portugal head coach of twice breaking his word regarding his role in the team. The 41-year-old left the squad's base in Copenhagen before Portugal's Nations League match against Denmark last week, after a rift with head coach Jorge Jesus. As a result, Cristiano Ronaldo has been provisionally suspended by the Portuguese Football Federation after disciplinary proceedings were opened over the striker's departure from the national team camp, Portuguese media reported on Saturday.

0: for sure there is a decision, but we need to be patient. We need to wait till the final sanctions from the panel. I think that they are independent enough to assess all the situations. And for sure, I'm not an expert, and whatever I say, whatever opinion we have, they are the ones that they have to take it, and we need to respect it and be patient. For sure, there will be a moment that we will know, but probably it's going to take a little bit longer. It's been talk, but like you can talk with your friends, because we don't have information. Our situation doesn't change. I think that we need to be focused on our own, but for sure we will want to want what's going to happen in the right moment. Till now, we need to, I'm very respectful when, I don't know, if you have to be in a judicial thing, you want things to happen earlier than normally happens. So the patience is important. The break has been probably too long. We have had time for everything, to analyze what we have done in these games, what's coming. And with working with some players, recovering some players, we have used the time properly for that, and getting ready for tomorrow for Bournemouth. He has trained the last week. He's felt better. We didn't want to rush, because we had enough time. What the most important for Cole is to be fully fit, that he enjoys his game, that he's feeling okay. Whenever he's not like Brentford game, we could see that he was struggling, and from the next part, we have good feeling with him, and that he's feeling better. A tough test, so intense, high tempo game, very demanding. They have very clear ideas what they do with Marco, previously with Andoni. You know, the core of the team is quite the same, and every time you have to play Bournemouth, it's tough to play against, but we play home. We need to have a good game, and we want to win, and we need a win, so getting ready for tomorrow.
1: Zalgiris Kaunas produced a 33-point final quarter away to Barcelona in the EuroLeague on Friday, outscoring their hosts by 17 points during the period to pick up an 88-81 win at Palau Blaugrana. Carson Edwards scored 11 of his team-high 19 points for Zalgiris during the fourth quarter, including 2 3-pointers, the second of which gave the visitors a lead with 1 minute and 54 seconds to go that they would not relinquish. Dustin Slava added 14 points, while Jonas Valanciunas and Marius Grigonis put up 12 points apiece as

over Istanbul's Anadolu Efes, improving in the EuroLeague to 3-1. The Greek side established an early advantage, leading 26-16 after the opening quarter. Efes responded with a 9-2 run early in the second period to reduce the deficit to 3 points at 28-25. But Olympiakos held a 35-31 lead at halftime. The hosts took control after the break, extending their advantage to 18 points at 54-36 midway through the third quarter. Although Efes briefly reduced the deficit to 9, Olympiakos finished the period 62-49 before pulling further clear in the fourth quarter. Gene Montero led Olympiakos with 16 points, while Tariq Jones added 11. Cameron Payne scored 12 points for Anadolu Efes, with P.J. Dozier contributing 11. The defeat left Anadolu Efes with a 1-3 record after four games.

I'm Sudoza with your global weather updates. Let's start. Across much of Europe, light clouds are moving quickly across the region. Athens will be partly cloudy at 27 degrees, while Ankara is sunny at 24. Farther west, warmer conditions take hold for most of the continent. Rome is rainy at 21 degrees, and Berlin has similar weather at 16. In the Balkans, temperatures remain on the warmer side. Tirana is rainy at 23 degrees, while Pristina is cloudy at 25. The Middle East warms up today, though. Mecca peaks at 37 degrees and Baghdad is cloudy at 37. In Central Asia, Almaty is partly cloudy at 21 degrees, while Baku has a thunderstorm for today. Farther east, Bangkok has a thunderstorm at 31 degrees and Urumqi is partly cloudy at 17. Across Africa, Casablanca is cloudy at 24 degrees, while Tripoli is partly cloudy at 32. In North

America, Toronto is partly cloudy and Los Angeles has similar weather at 31. In South America, Buenos Aires is at 16 degrees, while Caracas is partly cloudy at 27. Across Oceania, Sydney is cloudy at 30 degrees, while Port Moresby is at 28 today. That's the latest global weather update. Stay tuned for more news and forecast your NA News.

to Watch Tonight News. I'm Melissa Çoğlu and we're broadcasting live from Istanbul. Let's start about with the headlines. A series of deadly attacks on Saudi Arabia's main international airport has intensified the conflict with Yemen's Houthis, prompting threats of retaliation from Riyadh and raising fears of a broader regional confrontation as the United States weigh possible military involvement. 1 year after the ceasefire agreement in Gaza, Palestinians continue to face deadly Israeli attacks, mass displacement and worsening humanitarian conditions, raising serious questions about the agreement's effectiveness as winter approaches. U.S. President Donald Trump called for Ukraine to elect a new president.

arguing that Volodymyr Zelensky has repeatedly failed to reach a peace agreement with Russia and that a change in relations leadership is needed to end the war.

0: A deadly attack on Riyadh's main international airport has sharply escalated tensions between Saudi Arabia and Yemen's Houthis, triggering threats of military retaliation and raising concerns over a wider regional conflict as Washington considers joining Saudi strikes.
1: A deadly attack on Saudi Arabia's main international airport in Riyadh has left numerous people dead and hundreds wounded, marking a major escalation in the conflict between the kingdom and Yemen's Houthis. The attack struck King Khalid International Airport, causing widespread destruction and forcing authorities to suspend operations and divert incoming flights. Witnesses described a powerful explosion followed by scenes of panic, with injured passengers lying on the ground and emergency teams rushing to the airport. Part of the ceiling near a departure gate reportedly collapsed, while ambulances and helicopters transported the wounded to hospitals across the Saudi capital. Saudi authorities confirmed that the victims included both Saudi nationals and foreign travelers, making it one of the deadliest attacks on the kingdom in more than a decade. The latest strike was the third attack on Riyadh's international airport within a week, following earlier incidents that also caused casualties and damaged a commercial aircraft. The Houthis have also warned international airlines against operating in Saudi airspace, declaring much of it a military operation zone. The Saudi-led coalition vowed to respond as it continues its military campaign against Houthi positions in Yemen, where fighting has intensified along several fronts. U.S. President Donald Trump said that Washington is considering joining Saudi military strikes against the Houthis, raising concerns about a wider regional confrontation.
2: I think it's terrible. Well, you're going to find out, see, but I think it's terrible. Well, they're able to defend. Look, the Saudis are good fighters, but I think the attack was a terrible thing.
1: The escalation comes as Saudi-backed Yemeni government forces attempt to regain control of territory near the strategic Bab el-Mandeb Strait, a vital shipping route connecting the Red Sea with the Gulf of Aden. The Houthis have strengthened their positions around the waterway, while government forces have struggled to make significant advances despite Saudi air support. As military operations intensify and civilian infrastructure comes under attack, the latest violence is raising fears of a prolonged conflict that could further threaten regional security and international aviation.
0: One year after the ceasefire agreement took effect, many Palestinians in Gaza are questioning whether it has brought meaning change to their lives. Despite the deal, residents continue to face severe humanitarian challenges, raising concerns over its effectiveness and the prospects for lasting peace.
1: Sheltering in dilapidated tents, Palestinians in Gaza City questioned the effectiveness of a ceasefire deal with Israel 1 year after it was announced. The deal, brokered by the United States, halted major fighting, but has failed to stop Israeli attacks. Israel's subsequent bombardment and ground operations in Gaza have killed more than 74,000 people, including at least 1,400 killed in the past year since a U.S.-brokered ceasefire.
3: Where is the ceasefire in Gaza? If there is a ceasefire in Gaza, why do we have strikes every day? Every day we have martyrs. Every day we have killed people. Every day we have wounded people.
1: The October 10th, 2025 ceasefire deal has left Israel in control of around two-thirds of Gaza, where it has demolished remaining buildings and ordered residents out. Almost all of Gaza's population need tents or help with shelter ahead of winter, with the El Nino weather phenomenon expected to bring heavier rainfall, while supplies remain scarce due to Israeli restrictions. The El Nino, which could be the strongest ever, according to the UN Weather Agency, could further weaken unsafe buildings and cause flooding amid the enclave's heavily damaged drainage systems. Almost 2 million people inside the enclave require assistance.

0: But only about 17% of the needs for winter shelter supplies have been met by humanitarian actors.
1: 1 year after the ceasefire, almost a year after the ceasefire, we don't see any advancement in anything. The killing is the same, displacement is the same, not opening the border crossings, not everything, no aid. People find it difficult to get a drink of water. Even a drink of water is a problem for people today. We are all living in tents, and as you see, the system in which people live is getting from bad to worse. We didn't see any progress in negotiations or ceasefire.
2: Palestinian farmers and Israeli peace activists clashed with Israeli militant invaders during the olive harvest in Deir Ibzi near Ramallah on Friday.
0: Palestinian farmers and Israeli peace activists clashed with Israeli militant invaders during the olive harvest in the occupied West Bank village of Deir Ibzi on Friday, as Israeli forces intervened at the scene. The Palestinian Red Crescent said its teams treated two people who were assaulted and sprayed with pepper spray by Israeli invaders in Deir Ibzi near Ramallah on Friday. Both were treated at the scene. Many Palestinian families rely on the annual olive harvest as a source of income, with the fruit and its oil forming a cornerstone of the rural economy and a symbol of attachment to the land, often passed down through generations of farming families. According to the Palestinian Colonization and Wall Resistance Commission, invader attacks have affected more than 147,000 trees in the occupied West Bank since October 2023 through destruction, uprooting, burning, or poisoning, including more than 100,000 olive trees.
2: The Israeli army targeted a building in Gaza City despite the ceasefire ending, sending thick smoke and flames into the sky.
0: Israeli strikes hit several areas of the Gaza Strip, including one that destroyed a residential building in Gaza City's Al-Rimal neighborhood, 1 year after a ceasefire deal was reached between Israel and Hamas. Flames and smoke rose over the area after the explosion. Palestinians in Gaza City, Jabalia, and Deir al-Balah said the Israeli military had ordered them to flee several blocks on Saturday evening. It was not immediately clear whether the strikes caused casualties. Two of the strikes hit Gaza City. Asked about the warnings, the Israeli military said it was striking militant infrastructure in the Strip. Earlier on Saturday, an Israeli strike killed four people in western Gaza City, and another killed one person in the east of the city, according to health officials at Al-Shifa Hospital. Anadolu reported that Israeli airstrikes destroyed four Palestinian homes in Gaza City and Deir al-Balah and damaged dozens of nearby buildings. Residents were reportedly told to evacuate by phone, which caused panic and forced dozens of families to flee. The strikes follow other recent attacks in the city. On October 3rd, an Israeli strike hit the Al-Asala building in the Rimal neighborhood while residents slept, killing at least five people. The Israeli military said it targeted the building to kill Ali Alamoudi, whom it described as a deputy chairman of Hamas's political bureau in Gaza. Palestinian officials say the U.S. brokered truce has not stopped the violence, and Israel still carries out near-daily strikes. According to Gaza's health ministry, more than 1,480 Palestinians have been killed since the ceasefire. Anadolu earlier cited a ministry figure of more than 1,470 killed and over 5,180 wounded, and Al Jazeera reported at least 1,400 killed and nearly 5,000 injured.
2: Palestinian President Mahmoud Abbas postpones presidential and legislative elections until September 11, 2027, citing security conditions, Israeli restrictions, and obstacles to preparations across the occupied Palestinian territories.
1: Palestinian President Mahmoud Abbas issued a presidential decree on Saturday, postponing the presidential and legislative elections until September 11, 2027, calling for the two elections to be held simultaneously.

0: Decision follows a resolution by the Executive Committee of the Palestine Liberation Organization and revokes Decree No. 4 of 2026, which had scheduled the legislative elections for November 28, 2026, according to the Palestinian News and Information Agency, WAFA. The decree cited deteriorating security conditions in the West Bank, including East Jerusalem, restrictions on freedom of movement, and Israel's continued withholding of Palestinian tax revenues as major challenges to election preparations. In the Gaza Strip, continued exceptional security and humanitarian conditions, the failure to deploy international stabilization and police forces as envisaged under UN Security Council Resolution 2803, the lack of progress in reconstruction, and the incomplete withdrawal of Israeli forces have created additional obstacles. Israeli restrictions on access to Gaza and East Jerusalem for Palestine's Central Elections Commission, CEC, staff and international observers have also hindered preparations and limited electoral bodies' ability to operate in accordance with legal and democratic standards, the agency said. Under the decree, the CEC is responsible for preparing, organizing, and supervising the presidential and legislative elections in accordance with the applicable general elections law, ensuring they are free, fair, transparent, and inclusive throughout the Palestinian territories, including East Jerusalem.
1: Pro-Palestinian demonstrators scattered outside the U.S. Capitol in Washington to mark 3 years since the start of the Gaza genocide, demanding an end to the U.S. military support for Israel and a two-way arms embargo.
0: Pro-Palestinian demonstrators gathered outside the U.S. Capitol in Washington on Saturday, October 10th, marking 3 years since the start of the Gaza war and calling for an end to U.S. military support for Israel.
2: Well, I think it's important to commemorate 3 years after Israel launched its accelerated genocide against the Palestinians in Gaza.
0: Protesters waved Palestinian flags and carried signs condemning U.S. President Donald Trump and Israeli Prime Minister Benjamin Netanyahu, while demanding a two-way arms embargo.
3: Since the so-called ceasefire, over 1,400 Palestinians have been slaughtered. Over 1,400 Palestinians have been slaughtered, and we are here to call that out, demand a two-way full arms embargo.
0: Our tax dollars cannot be funding genocide, especially when our own communities are so underfunded, said Sophie, a volunteer with the Palestinian Youth Movement. We need a full two-way arms embargo immediately.
1: Protesters marched in Los Angeles and other U.S. cities to mark 3 years of the Gaza war and show solidarity with Palestinians.
4: Free, free, free Palestine!
5: Demonstrators marched in Los Angeles in support of Palestine, marking 3 years since the start of Israel's military campaign in Gaza. The protesters carried Palestinian flags and banners. They chanted messages of solidarity with the Palestinian people throughout the march. The march was one of several in U.S. cities marking the anniversary. At the University of California, Los Angeles, UCLA, dozens of protesters gathered on Wednesday, organized by Students for Justice in Palestine, with banners reading, "Gaza will rise." Verbal altercations broke out between some demonstrators and pro-Israel counter-protesters. In New York, hundreds marched near City Hall in Lower Manhattan. The protests come as Gaza remains under a fragile ceasefire that began in October 2025. Gaza's health ministry says Israeli violations of the truce have killed more than 1,470 Palestinians.
1: U.S. President Donald Trump sharply criticized Ukrainian President Volodymyr Zelensky over his handling of the war with Russia, demanding an end to Ukrainian strikes on Russian oil refineries and calling for a change in Ukraine's leadership.
6: Well, I look at it differently. Zelensky could have settled this war many times, many, many times. And he chooses not to. Very difficult. It's a war that should have never been started. If I were president, if the election weren't rigged, I would have been president, and that war would have never started. But he could have

0: settled it many times, and he chose not to. We said you can do whatever you want to Russia, don't hit the refineries, because that's a world problem that's caused. And he wants to make problems for the world. He wants to make problems for our farmers, our ranchers, with diesel fuel, because Russia supplies a large portion of the diesel fuel throughout the world. And we told him, do whatever you want, but don't hit the diesel fuel, because there's a big problem, a big shortage. And what does he do? He goes and hits the diesel fuel. He can do whatever he wants, but he can't do that, because we have a world problem. And the problem is caused by the lack of refineries for diesel fuel. So what does he do? He goes and hits refineries. And I said to him, do what you want, don't hit refineries. There's plenty of targets, don't hit refineries. And he went out and he hit, and he's not going to affect our farmers, and he's not going to affect our ranchers, and he's not going to affect the rest of the world. So he better damn well stop. I suggest they get a new leader who can make a deal, because he could have made many deals that for some reason he never does. And let me go a step further. If I were president, you wouldn't have ever had that war. That war would have never started. There was no reason that that war with Ukraine and Russia started. It started due to incompetence. It should have never started. You wouldn't have lost 30% of your country already. You've lost 30% of your country, and you've had over a million people killed. Between the two of them, over 2 million people killed. That's a war that should have never started. And I think it's time for Ukraine to get a new president.
1: Mr. President, Mr. President.
2: Ukrainian forces struck a key Russian oil dispatch station in Samara Oblast on Saturday, the second time a week.
3: Ukrainian forces struck a key Russian oil dispatch station in Samara Oblast on Saturday, while Russia said that its troops captured two settlements in the Kharkiv region. The general staff of the armed forces of Ukraine said that it targeted the Samara facility for the second time in a week, with the specific damage still being assessed. The station is a critical hub in Russia's Urals crude export system, receiving, storing, and blending crude of varying quality into a uniform grade for distribution to domestic refineries or export terminals. Ukraine said the facility also supports Russian military operations. The facility previously suffered extensive damage on October 7th when an earlier Ukrainian attack destroyed four storage tanks and ignited a massive blaze. Ukrainian President Volodymyr Zelensky said Saturday that Ukraine will continue launching long-range strikes in response to Russian attacks. Russia has not yet responded. The latest strikes drew a sharp rebuke from U.S. President Donald Trump, who said Saturday that he had previously warned Zelensky against hitting Russian refineries and said that the Ukrainian leader had better stop right away, insisting that such attacks exacerbate global fuel shortages and drive up U.S. diesel prices. Trump went further to say that Ukraine should get a new president, implying that Zelensky has failed to do enough to end the conflict. The general staff of the armed forces of Ukraine also said that Ukrainian forces destroyed substantial Russian military equipment, including tanks, artillery systems, and air defense systems. Meanwhile, the Russian Ministry of Defense reported battlefield advances, saying Russian forces took control of the settlements of Lukashovo and Lobanovka in the Kharkiv region. Russia also said it struck energy infrastructure used by Ukraine's military-industrial complex, drone manufacturing workshops and storage sites, as well as temporary deployment areas for Ukrainian troops and foreign mercenaries. Russian forces also shot down two U.S.-made HIMARS rockets and 725 fixed-wing drones.
2: Ukrainian forces deploy domestically proud Budha howitzers against Russian positions near Lyman as fighting continues in Donetsk, where Moscow seeks full control of the region.
4: A Ukrainian artillery crew from the Pomsta Border Brigade fired a domestically produced 155mm Bohdana self-propelled howitzer during operations against Russian positions near Lyman in the Donetsk region on Wednesday.

0: Reuters footage showed gunners preparing and adjusting the howitzer, loading shells, and firing during operations. The footage was reviewed by Ukrainian military as part of a reporting trip. No footage was removed. The commander of a Bohdana self-propelled howitzer, with the call sign Masya, said the Lyman direction is one of the toughest. But at the moment, Russians have even gone quiet. The Donetsk region has seen most of the fiercest battles of the war.
1: Вона не глушиться ні засобами РЕБа, ні чим. 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
0: Ukraine still holds about 20% of Donetsk, while Russia wants to control all of it. Moscow's main territorial demand at negotiations that have so far stalled, but which the US wants to restart.
2: Ziraat Bank is with you all around the world.

0: Russian President Vladimir Putin said that his country was ready to supply oil and oil products to the U.S. and global markets, and that this would help global economy as whole.
1: U.S. President Donald Trump said Friday that he had secured Russia's agreement for a major release of diesel as he eased war sanctions on Moscow in a push to lower energy costs ahead of midterm elections. Moscow has been hit with waves of sanctions by the United States and partners since its 2022 invasion of neighboring Ukraine. And President Volodymyr Zelensky criticized Trump for an unworthy and weak move. The deal comes weeks before key U.S. elections, where Trump's Republican Party risks losing its grip on Congress as voters express frustration over the mounting cost of living. Prices at U.S. gasoline and diesel pumps have surged since late February, when U.S.-Israel strikes targeting Iran triggered Tehran's blockage of the Strait of Hormuz, a critical waterway for energy transit.
2: That you are weak.
3: Yeah, by the way, I think you heard about the oil deal with Russia. That is a big deal. That is massive amounts of oil coming into our country. And I want to thank President Putin, to be honest with you. We have massive amounts of oil coming into our country, and it's diesel, which is what we want. So thank you.
1: Russia will immediately supply over 300,000 tons of diesel fuel to the American and global marketplace, Trump said on social media after talks with Russian leader Vladimir Putin. The Kremlin said Russia reaffirmed its readiness to supply oil and oil products to the American and world markets. Trump added Moscow would supply 500,000 tons in November, followed by 1 million tons, with further larger releases promised.
4: While we are talking about peace, America is allowing Russia to export diesel fuel. This means, I don't know for certain, millions, billions. In any case, all that money goes toward the war against people, against Ukraine, against all of us. I believe our team is simply being used as a smokescreen, and that is certainly not fair, nor is it how partners should treat each other. In my view, this is a weak decision. Unfortunately, a weak decision by strong partners.
1: The U.S. Treasury issued a temporary license Friday to enable Russian diesel to flow to global markets through April 2027.
0: Analysts have warned that a diesel supply deal between Donald Trump and Vladimir Putin could help finance Russia's war in Ukraine, while doing little to lower U.S. fuel prices ahead of November's midterm elections.
5: First of all, it's up to the Ukrainian people to decide when they're going to have elections for their next president. It's really not for the American president to say. It's also, I think, it was also very predictable when I read that Zelensky said that this decision was taken out of weakness, not out of strength. As sure as the sun rises in the east, I was sure that there would be some

0: clap back from the president. And so I think that's what we heard this morning. It's not going to accomplish what he wants to accomplish, the kind of volumes that they're talking about. I mean, first of all, they're just notional right now. It's something that Putin said. I'm not sure that the Russians can respond very quickly. So it's really not going to accomplish what he wants to accomplish, which is reducing the prices at the pump in the near term, especially before the midterms. Besides being morally reprehensible, particularly after last night's bombing in Zaporizhia and Kiev, one building saw over a dozen people killed, including three children. You know, the very idea that we are going to be giving money to the Russians, which they will use to fund more attacks like that, is reprehensible. And so that's why I say it was a terrible mistake to do this politically and economically.
1: Consumer sentiment in the United States has continued to decline in October, reflecting growing concerns about the economic outlook.
2: U.S. consumer sentiment kept falling in October, according to preliminary data released Friday from the University of Michigan, as households grew more pessimistic about the broader economic outlook. The widely watched consumer sentiment index has weakened to 46.3 from the final reading of 48.1 in September, missing economists' expectations and falling for a third consecutive month. The current economic conditions index dropped to 44.7 from the final reading of 50.9 in September, while the expectations index rose to 47.3 from 46.3. The one-year inflation expectations ticked up from 4.6% in September to 4.7% in October, substantially exceeding the 3.4% seen in February before the Iran conflict began. The five-year inflation expectations also stepped up from 3.4% to 3.5%. Inflation expectations over both time horizons increased for the second straight month to their highest reading since May. The survey found that consumers across the political spectrum believe that the trajectory of the economy has weakened since the beginning of the year, and frustration over cost of living continues to mount. Overall, sentiment for lower income consumers and those with smaller stock portfolios dropped steeply this month. Groups that have fewer resources to weather increases in prices.
3: Zirat Bank is with you all around the world.

0: After a short break, we're back. So let's continue. Turkey has introduced new social media regulations to strengthen children's online safety, protect personal data, and promote age-appropriate digital services, placing greater responsibility on technology companies to create a safer online environment for younger generations.
1: Turkey has introduced new social media regulations aimed at strengthening children's online safety, protecting their personal information, and creating a more secure digital environment for younger generations.

0: Under the new framework published in the Official Gazette, social media platforms will be required to prevent children under the age of 15 from accessing their services. The measures are part of the country's broader efforts to establish stronger safeguards for minors and ensure that digital platforms take greater responsibility for children's safety and well-being. For teenagers age 15 and older, social media companies must provide age-appropriate services that take their physical, mental, psychological, social, and emotional development into account. The regulations also place particular emphasis on protecting children's personal data, requiring age verification systems that confirm whether users meet the minimum age requirement without unnecessarily collecting identifying information. Platforms must ensure that their verification systems are reliable, transparent, and open to scrutiny while preventing discriminatory practices in the process. Another important requirement is the introduction of clear and accessible parental control tools, giving families greater opportunities to supervise and manage their children's online experiences. Social media providers will also be required to make their algorithms and child-focused policies transparent, allowing parents, users, and regulators to assess how platforms operate. The framework places the best interests of children at the center of digital services, with companies expected to adapt their systems to the needs of younger users. Through the new measures, Türkiye is seeking to balance access to digital technologies with stronger protections for children, while encouraging greater accountability among technology companies.
1: Turkish President Recep Tayyip Erdoğan warned against the growing influence of techno-oligarchs seeking to shape society through the technology and artificial intelligence, emphasizing that Turkey's technofest generation will be the strongest safeguard against the dominance.
2: Teknolojinin hayatımız üzerindeki etkisi her geçen gün büyüyor. 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
1: U.S. President Donald Trump promised $5,000 payment to every adult American if Republicans win control of both chambers of Congress in November's midterm elections, urging supporters to help his party avoid historical losses.
3: Early voting in Tennessee begins on October 14th, so let's do it big. Let's do it big. Send these people back from where they came. And you vote earlier, you vote on election day, November 3rd, traditional November 3rd. It's going to be a big day. I really believe so. And in this election, I'm asking you to do me a favor, pretend. Just pretend that I'm running. Because, you know, when I run, we get 48% more votes. 48%. And in a way, we are running. So pretend that I'm running and go out. You got to get out and vote because the communists, socialists, Democrats, they will cheat, they will do whatever, and we have to get out. But for some reason, when you have a president, Republican or Democrat, it's just brutal. They don't seem to win the midterms. But we're going to turn that tradition around because we have done more than any president in 2 years. There's never been a front 2 years like we've had. And by the way, we had a great first term. But I make this promise you, if Republicans win the House of Representatives and the Senate, in other words, you got to get out and vote. I am going to give all

0: adult citizens in the United States of America $5,000 every year.
1: New Yorkers protested to demand justice for Oscar Belgal, a Dominican man who was shot in the neck by a federal immigration officer while driving with his five-year-old son.
2: New Yorkers continued to protest against ICE after agents shot and wounded a man on Friday. Video showed demonstrators chanting, carrying anti-immigration and customs enforcement signs, and listening to speakers who condemned the agency's actions. U.S. immigration officials defended federal agents who shot and wounded a New York City man in his car with a young child believed to be his son in the back seat, and rebuked Mayor Zohran Mamdani for his condemnation of immigration agents.
3: It's painful to watch as a person that wasn't born here and went through all the right, ways of becoming a U.S. citizen. It is not easy. And I don't judge people for however they come here and how they end up staying here. It's not an easy road. But to just shoot people or just drag them away from their children or drag them away from their jobs is pretty horrific. And I'm horrified for what our humanity has become.
2: U.S. Homeland Security Secretary Mark Wayne Mullen said at a press conference that officers did not know the child was in the car at the time they opened fire, and accused the man, a Dominican who was the target of the operation, of endangering both officers and the child. The man, identified by officials as Oscar Belgal, refused to exit his car when approached by Immigration and Customs Enforcement officers on Thursday afternoon in Marble Hill, Manhattan's northernmost neighborhood. The 28-year-old Belgal survived and was treated at a hospital. The child was unharmed and with a relative, Tisch said, adding that city police weren't involved in the operation, but heard the shots and responded.
4: I don't think just because you're a criminal, that means you deserve to die. I think it's completely inappropriate that he was shot at in his car with his five-year-old child. I am a teacher. I believe that we should protect all children, no matter if their parents are criminals or not. Just because you're a criminal does not mean that you deserve to die in front of your child.
2: Before Belgal, federal immigration officers had shot at least 21 people, killing 7 of them, across the U.S. since President Donald Trump returned to office in January 2025, promising record-breaking deportations, an unusually high number for civil law enforcement operations.
0: Our enemies!
1: Indian authorities have tightened security in New Delhi as the youth-led cockroach movement calls the for fresh protests demanding the resignation of the country's chief election commissioner over a controversial revision of voter lists.
2: Security was beefed up in New Delhi on Sunday, October 11th, in view of the youth-led cockroach group's fresh call for a demonstration at the Jantar Mantar protest site, demanding the resignation of the country's election chief. Police detained more than 2,000 protesters and the founder of the cockroach youth movement in Delhi on Saturday, October 10th, as security forces locked down parts of the capital to thwart a rally demanding the resignation of Gyanesh Kumar, India's chief election commissioner, over a revision of voter lists that critics say disproportionately benefits Prime Minister Narendra Modi's ruling Bharatiya Janata Party, BJP. Thousands of police and paramilitary personnel were deployed across the city. Mobile internet services were suspended in the central business district, and dozens of metro stations and markets were shut as authorities moved to stop a demonstration organized by the cockroach movement. The protesters have accused the authorities of undermining democratic rights through the voter list revision. The movement's renewed call for demonstrations on Sunday came amid heightened security and restrictions aimed at preventing further unrest.
1: A major earthquake with the magnitude of 7.7 struck southern Panama, injuring at least 27 people and destroying over 400 buildings.
2: Residents of central and southern Panama assessed damage to their homes Saturday after two powerful earthquakes struck the country, damaging hundreds of buildings and forcing evacuations. At least 27 people were injured, more than 4

0: 400 buildings were damaged, and about 300 people were evacuated, according to preliminary figures from Panama's National Civil Protection System.
1: Estaba en mi casa con mi abuela. 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
0: The magnitude 7.7 and 6.6 earthquake struck Friday, followed by dozens of aftershocks. Damage included homes, schools, health facilities, and historic churches, while cracks and collapses affected roads and other infrastructure. Panama declared a state of emergency after the earthquakes to speed up damage recovery and the delivery of humanitarian aid. Ministers held a news conference in Panama City, giving an update on the damage and the number of people injured. Officials said no deaths had been reported.
2: No se reportan víctimas fatales producto de este sismo. 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
3: At least 4 people have died and hundreds were left without power after Hurricane Isaias battered parts of the southern United States with powerful winds and heavy rain.
4: Came through largely intact.
0: At least 4 people were killed Saturday after Hurricane Isaias made landfall near Destin in the U.S. state of Florida as a dangerous Category 2 storm, weakening to a post-tropical cyclone, according to local authorities. The victims include 2 people killed by falling trees in Florida and Alabama, officials said. The storm struck with maximum sustained winds of 169 kilometers per hour, bringing heavy rain, powerful winds, and a storm surge to a large swath of Florida and causing severe waterlogging. Hundreds of thousands of customers remained without power across the region as of Saturday. Data from utility tracker PowerOutage.us showed that nearly 670,000 customers in Florida, Alabama, Georgia, and Mississippi were still without electricity by midday.
5: We don't have power, don't have internet, but the power didn't go out till about 9. We do have water, which was going to be a big concern. We didn't have any water intrusion, no storm surge, just trees down, limbs down, things like that.
0: Isaias is forecast to continue weakening as it moves inland this weekend. But as hazardous conditions remain and storm surges, flash flooding, damaging winds, and a risk of tornadoes across parts of the U.S. Southeast are expected, the National Hurricane Center said. Recovery efforts have begun along the Gulf Coast as Isaias has spread damage across several states. Businesses, roads, and airports are reopening in affected areas, but new flooding could still occur in the next couple of days, Florida officials said at a press conference Saturday afternoon. Downed trees and debris are still contributing to widespread power outages in the region. A Category 2 hurricane, when it made landfall in Florida, and the first of the 2026 Atlantic season, Isaias is expected to produce gusty winds well inland before weakening below gale force later on Saturday, the NHC said.
3: And this is all of the world news for this hour. 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

Cristiano Ronaldo moved to just 20 away from 1,000 career goals after netting the first in Al Nassr's 3-0 victory over Diriyah on Friday. In his first game since exiting the Portugal international camp early, the forward ensured his side kept pace with Al Khadja at the top of the Saudi Pro League, although Al Hilal and Al Ittihad could both usurp Ange Postecoglou's side in their remaining match day 8 games. Samu Costa and Kingsley Coman added gloss to the scoreline either side of the break.

Lake to leave Al Nassr as comfortable victors. Up next, they will host Uzbekistan's Neftchi Fergana on Monday in the AFC Champions League before a domestic fixture at Al Ahly on Thursday. Earlier in the week, Ronaldo, an unused substitute against Norway, accused Portugal head coach of twice breaking his word regarding his role in the team. The 41-year-old left the squad's base in Copenhagen before Portugal's Nations League match against Denmark last week, after a rift with head coach Jorge Jesus. As a result, Cristiano Ronaldo has been provisionally suspended by the Portuguese Football Federation after disciplinary proceedings were opened over the striker's departure from the national team camp, Portuguese media reported on Saturday.

0: for sure there is a decision, but we need to be patient. We need to wait till the final sanctions from the panel. I think that they are independent enough to assess all the situations. And for sure, I'm not an expert, and whatever I say, whatever opinion we have, they are the ones that they have to take it, and we need to respect it and be patient. For sure, there will be a moment that we will know, but probably it's going to take a little bit longer. It's been talk, but like you can talk with your friends, because we don't have information. Our situation doesn't change. I think that we need to be focused on our own, but for sure we will want to want what's going to happen in the right moment. Till now, we need to. I'm very respectful when I don't know if you have to be in a judicial thing. You want things to happen earlier than normally happens, so the patience is important. The break has been probably too long. We have had time for everything, to analyze what we have done in these games, what's coming, and working with some players, recovering some players. We have used the time properly for that, and getting ready for tomorrow for Bournemouth. He has trained the last week. He's felt better. We didn't want to rush because we had enough time. What the most important for Cole is to be fully fit, that he enjoys his game, that he's feeling okay. Whenever he's not like Brentford game, we could see that he was struggling, and from the next part, we have good feeling with him, and that he's feeling better. A tough test, so intense, high tempo game, very demanding. They have very clear ideas what they do with Marco, previously with Andoni. You know, the core of the team is quite the same, and every time you have to play Bournemouth, it's tough to play against, but we play home. We need to have a good game, and we want to win, and we need a win, so getting ready for tomorrow.
1: Zalgiris Kaunas produced a 33-point final quarter away to Barcelona in the EuroLeague on Friday, outscoring their hosts by 17 points during the period to pick up an 88-81 win at Palau Blaugrana. Carson Edwards scored 11 of his team-high 19 points for Zalgiris during the fourth quarter, including 2 3-pointers, the second of which gave the visitors a lead with 1 minute and 54 seconds to go that they would not relinquish. Dustin Slava added 14 points, while Jonas Valanciunas and Marius Grigonis put up 12 points apiece as Zalgiris improved to 2-2 and moved up into eighth place in the standings. Justin Robinson finished with a game-high 20 points with 4 baskets from behind the three-point line, but he was the only Barcelona player to finish in double figures as the Catalan club slipped to 2-2, dropping 3 places to 9th in the standings.

Defending champions Olympiacos recorded a comfortable 89-66 home victory over Istanbul's Anadolu Efes, improving in the EuroLeague to 3-1. The Greek side established an early advantage, leading 26-16 after the opening quarter.

Founded in 1999 in Vienna, Austria, VakıfBank Bank International AG operates branches in Vienna, Frankfurt, and Cologne, as well as a representative office in Budapest, employing 73 staff members. The bank plays a significant role in strengthening economic relations and foreign trade between Turkey, Austria, and Germany. It primarily focuses on financing the commercial activities of its corporate clients and investing in bonds. With a strong capital and liquidity structure, the bank reached a total asset size of 991 million euro by the end of 2024. Thanks to its strong brand recognition, it serves approximately 13,000 customers across a broad base.

I would like to

Fortuna News. I'm Elif Saçoğlu, and we're broadcasting live from Istanbul. Let's start the bulletin with the headlines. A series of deadly attacks on Saudi Arabia's main international airport has intensified the conflict with Yemen's Houthis, prompting threats of retaliation from Riyadh and raising fears of a broader regional confrontation as the United States weighs possible military involvement. 1 year after the ceasefire agreement in Gaza, Palestinians continue to face deadly Israeli attacks, mass displacement, and worsening humanitarian conditions, raising serious questions about the agreement's effectiveness as winter approaches. U.S. President Donald Trump called for Ukraine to elect a new president, arguing that Volodymyr Zelensky has repeatedly failed to reach a peace agreement with Russia, that a change in leadership is needed to end the war.

A deadly attack on Riyadh's main international airport has sharply escalated tensions between Saudi Arabia and Yemen's Houthis.

0: A deadly attack on Saudi Arabia's main international airport in Riyadh has left numerous people dead and hundreds wounded, marking a major escalation in the conflict between the kingdom and Yemen's Houthis. The attack struck King Khalid International Airport, causing widespread destruction and forcing authorities to suspend operations and divert incoming flights. Witnesses described a powerful explosion followed by scenes of panic, with injured passengers lying on the ground and emergency teams rushing to the airport. Part of the ceiling near a departure gate reportedly collapsed, while ambulances and helicopters transported the wounded to hospitals across the Saudi capital. Saudi authorities confirmed that the victims included both Saudi nationals and foreign travelers, making it one of the deadliest attacks on the kingdom in more than a decade. The latest strike was the third attack on Riyadh's international airport within a week, following earlier incidents that also caused casualties and damaged a commercial aircraft. The Houthis have also warned international airlines against operating in Saudi airspace, declaring much of it a military operation zone. The Saudi-led coalition vowed to respond as it continues its military campaign against Houthi positions in Yemen, where fighting has intensified along several fronts. U.S. President Donald Trump said that Washington is considering joining Saudi military strikes against the Houthis, raising concerns about a wider regional confrontation.
1: I think it's terrible. You're going to find out, see, but I think it's terrible. Well, they're able to defend. Look, the Saudis are good fighters, but I think the attack was a terrible thing.
0: The escalation comes as Saudi-backed Yemeni government forces attempt to regain control of territory near the strategic Bab el-Mandeb Strait, a vital shipping route connecting the Red Sea with the Gulf of Aden. The Houthis have strengthened their positions around the waterway, while government forces have struggled to make significant advances despite Saudi air support. As military operations intensify and civilian infrastructure comes under attack, the latest violence is raising fears of a prolonged conflict that could further threaten regional security and international aviation.
2: One year after the ceasefire agreement took effect, many Palestinians in Gaza are questioning whether it has brought meaningful change to their lives. Despite the deal, residents continue to face severe humanitarian challenges, raising concerns over its effectiveness and the prospect for lasting peace.
0: Sheltering in dilapidated tents, Palestinians in Gaza City questioned the effectiveness of a ceasefire deal with Israel 1 year after it was announced. The deal, brokered by the United States, halted major fighting, but has failed to stop Israeli attacks. Israel's subsequent bombardment and ground operations in Gaza have killed more than 74,000 people, including at least 1,400 killed in the past year since a U.S.-brokered ceasefire.
3: Where is the ceasefire in Gaza? If there is a ceasefire in Gaza, why do we have strikes every day? Every day we have martyrs. Every day we have killed people. Every day we have wounded people.
0: The October 10th, 2025 ceasefire deal has left Israel in control of around two-thirds of Gaza, where it has demolished remaining buildings and ordered residents out. Almost all of Gaza's population need tents or help with shelter ahead of winter, with the El Nino weather phenomenon expected to bring heavier rainfall, while supplies remain scarce due to Israeli restrictions. The El Nino, which could be the strongest ever, according to the UN Weather Agency, could further weaken unsafe buildings and cause flooding amid the enclave's heavily damaged drainage systems. Almost 2 million people inside the enclave require assistance, but only about 17% of the needs for winter shelter supplies have been met by humanitarian actors.
4: 1 year after the ceasefire, almost a year after the ceasefire, we don't see any advancement in anything. The killing is the same, displacement is the same, not opening the border crossings, not everything, no aid. People find it difficult to get a drink of water. Even a drink of water is a problem for people today. We are all living in tents, and as you see, the system in which people live is getting from bad to worse. We didn't see any progress in negotiations or ceasefire.

0: The Israeli army targeted a building in Gaza City despite ceasefire, sending thick smoke and flames into the sky.
1: Israeli strikes hit several areas of the Gaza Strip, including one that destroyed a residential building in Gaza City's Al-Rimal neighborhood, 1 year after a ceasefire deal was reached between Israel and Hamas. Flames and smoke rose over the area after the explosion. Palestinians in Gaza City, Jabalia, and Deir al-Balah said the Israeli military had ordered them to flee several blocks on Saturday evening. It was not immediately clear whether the strikes caused casualties. Two of the strikes hit Gaza City. Asked about the warnings, the Israeli military said it was striking militant infrastructure in the Strip. Earlier on Saturday, an Israeli strike killed four people in western Gaza City, and another killed one person in the east of the city, according to health officials at Al-Shifa Hospital. Anadolu reported that Israeli airstrikes destroyed four Palestinian homes in Gaza City and Deir al-Balah and damaged dozens of nearby buildings. Residents were reportedly told to evacuate by phone, which caused panic and forced dozens of families to flee. The strikes follow other recent attacks in the city. On October 3rd, an Israeli strike hit the Al-Asala building in the Rimal neighborhood while residents slept, killing at least five people. The Israeli military said it targeted the building to kill Ali Alamoudi, whom it described as a deputy chairman of Hamas's political bureau in Gaza. Palestinian officials say the U.S. brokered truce has not stopped the violence, and Israel still carries out near daily strikes. According to Gaza's health ministry, more than 1,480 Palestinians have been killed since the ceasefire. Anadolu earlier cited a ministry figure of more than 1,470 killed and over 5,180 wounded, and Al Jazeera reported at least 1,400 killed and nearly 5,000 injured.
0: Palestinian President Mahmoud Abbas postpones presidential and legislative elections until September 11, 2027, citing security conditions, Israeli restrictions, and obstacles to preparations across the occupied Palestinian territories.
2: Palestinian President Mahmoud Abbas issued a presidential decree on Saturday, postponing the presidential and legislative elections until September 11, 2027, calling for the two elections to be held simultaneously. The decision follows a resolution by the Executive Committee of the Palestine Liberation Organization and revokes Decree No. 4 of 2026, which had scheduled the legislative elections for November 28, 2026, according to the Palestinian News and Information Agency, WAFA. The decree cited deteriorating security conditions in the West Bank, including East Jerusalem, restrictions on freedom of movement, and Israel's continued withholding of Palestinian tax revenues as major challenges to election preparations. In the Gaza Strip, continued exceptional security and humanitarian conditions, the failure to deploy international stabilization and police forces, as envisaged under UN Security Council Resolution 2803, the lack of progress in reconstruction, and the incomplete withdrawal of Israeli forces have created additional obstacles. Israeli restrictions on access to Gaza and East Jerusalem for Palestine's Central Elections Commission, CEC, staff and international observers have also hindered preparations and limited electoral bodies' ability to operate in accordance with legal and democratic standards, the agency said. Under the decree, the CEC is responsible for preparing, organizing, and supervising the presidential and legislative elections in accordance with the applicable general elections law, ensuring they are free, fair, transparent, and inclusive throughout the Palestinian territories, including East Jerusalem.
0: Pro-Palestinian demonstrators gathered outside U.S. Capitol in Washington to mark 3 years since the start of the Gaza genocide, demanding an end to U.S. military support for Israel and a two-way arms embargo.
2: Pro-Palestinian demonstrators gathered outside the U.S. Capitol in Washington on Saturday, October 10th, marking 3 years since the start of the Gaza war and calling for an end to U.S. military support for Israel.
3: I think it's important to commemorate 3 years after Israel launched its

0: Accelerated genocide against the Palestinians in Gaza.
1: Protesters waved Palestinian flags and carried signs condemning U.S. President Donald Trump and Israeli Prime Minister Benjamin Netanyahu while demanding a two-way arms embargo.
2: Since the so-called ceasefire, over 1,400 Palestinians have been slaughtered. Over 1,400 Palestinians have been slaughtered, and we are here to call that out, demand a two-way full arms embargo.
1: Our tax dollars cannot be funding genocide, especially when our own communities are so underfunded, said Sophie, a volunteer with the Palestinian Youth Movement. We need a full two-way arms embargo immediately.
3: PTAS's marched in Los Angeles and other U.S. cities to mark 3 years of the Gaza war and show solidarity with Palestinians.
4: Free, free, free Palestine!
5: Demonstrators marched in Los Angeles in support of Palestine, marking 3 years since the start of Israel's military campaign in Gaza. The protesters carried Palestinian flags and banners. They chanted messages of solidarity with the Palestinian people throughout the march. The march was one of several in U.S. cities marking the anniversary. At the University of California, Los Angeles, UCLA, dozens of protesters gathered on Wednesday, organized by Students for Justice in Palestine, with banners reading, Gaza will rise. Verbal altercations broke out between some demonstrators and pro-Israel counter-protesters. In New York, hundreds marched near City Hall in Lower Manhattan. The protests come as Gaza remains under a fragile ceasefire that began in October 2025. Gaza's health ministry says Israeli violations of the truce have killed more than 1,470 Palestinians.
3: U.S. President Donald Trump sharply criticized Ukrainian President Volodymyr Zelensky over his handling of the war with Russia, demanding an end to Ukrainian strikes on Russian oil refineries and calling for changes in Ukraine's leadership.
6: Well, I look at it differently. Zelensky could have settled this war many times, many, many times. And he chooses not to. Very difficult. It's a war that should have never been started. If I were president, if the election weren't rigged, I would have been president, and that war would have never started. But he could have settled it many times, and he chose not to. We said you can do whatever you want to Russia, don't hit the refineries, because that's a world problem that's caused. And he wants to make problems for the world. He wants to make problems for our farmers, our ranchers, with diesel fuel, because Russia supplies a large portion of the diesel fuel throughout the world. And we told him, do whatever you want, but don't hit the diesel fuel, because there's a big problem, big shortage. And what does he do? He goes and hits the diesel fuel. He can do whatever he wants, but he can't do that, because we have a world problem. And the problem is caused by the lack of refineries for diesel fuel. So what does he do? He goes and hits refineries. And I said to him, do what you want, don't hit refineries. There's plenty of targets, don't hit refineries. And he went out and he hit. And he's not going to affect our farmers, and he's not going to affect our ranchers, and he's not going to affect the rest of the world. So he better damn well stop. I suggest they get a new leader who can make a deal, because he could have made many deals that for some reason he never does. And let me go a step further. If I were president, you wouldn't have ever had that war. That war would have never started. There was no reason that that war with Ukraine and Russia started. It started due to incompetence. It should have never started. You wouldn't have lost 30% of your country already. You've lost 30% of your country, and you've had over a million people killed. Between the two of them, over 2 million people killed. That's a war that should have never started. And I think it's time for Ukraine to get a new president.
3: Ukrainian forces struck a key Russian oil dispatch station in Samara Oblast on Saturday, the second time in a week.
5: Ukrainian forces struck a key Russian oil dispatch station in Samara Oblast on Saturday, while Russia said that its troops captured two settlements in the Kharkiv region. The general staff of the armed forces of Ukraine said that it targeted the Samara facility for the second time in a week, with the specific damage still being assessed. The station is a critical hub in Russia's Urals crude export system, receiving, storing, and blending crude of varying quality into a uniform grade for distribution to domestic refineries or export terminals. Ukraine said the facility also supports Russian military operations. The facility previously suffered extensive damage on October 7th when an earlier Ukrainian attack destroyed four storage tanks and ignited a massive blaze. Ukrainian President Volodymyr Zelensky said Saturday that Ukraine will continue launching long-range strikes in response to Russian attacks. Russia has not yet responded. The latest strikes drew a sharp rebuke from U.S. President Donald Trump, who said Saturday that he had previously warned Zelensky against hitting Russian refineries and said that the Ukrainian leader had better stop right away, insisting that such attacks exacerbate global fuel shortages and drive up U.S. diesel prices. Trump went further to say that Ukraine should get a new president, implying that Zelensky has failed to do enough to end the conflict. The General Staff of the Armed Forces of Ukraine also said that Ukrainian forces destroyed substantial Russian military equipment, including tanks, artillery systems, and air defense systems. Meanwhile, the Russian Ministry of Defense reported battlefield advances, saying Russian forces took control of the settlements of Lukashovo and Lobanovka in the Kharkiv region. Russia also said it struck energy infrastructure used by Ukraine's military-industrial complex, drone manufacturing workshops and storage sites, as well as temporary deployment areas for Ukrainian troops and foreign mercenaries. Russian forces also shot down two U.S.-made HIMARS rockets and 725 fixed-wing drones.
3: A Russian attack on the southeastern city of Zaporizhzhia killed at least 17 people and injured over 18 others.
7: At least 17 people, including three children, were killed in a Russian attack on the southern Ukrainian city of Zaporizhzhia, a day after U.S. President Donald Trump announced a deal to lift sanctions on Russian diesel, in a major setback for Kyiv. 18 others were wounded in the attack on the industrial city, whose outskirts lie less than 30 kilometers from the front line. Today, Russia said thank you for the lifting of sanctions on diesel exports by dropping five glide bombs on residential buildings in Zaporizhzhia, Ukrainian President Volodymyr Zelensky said, in some of his sharpest criticism yet of the White House. A senior official in Zaporizhzhia, Mikhailo Semikin, said Russia had hit several locations simultaneously in the early hours of Saturday. Natalia Malasheva, a 49-year-old local resident whose parents died in hospital after being pulled from the rubble, expressed her grief and rage. Zaporizhzhia, with a pre-war population of over 700,000, has been a regular target of Russian bombardment, with strikes intensifying in the past few months.
8: Ziraat Bank is with you all around the world.

0: Russian President Vladimir Putin said that his country was ready to supply oil and oil products to the US and global markets, and that this would help global economy as whole.
1: U.S. President Donald Trump said Friday that he had secured Russia's agreement for a major release of diesel as he eased war sanctions on Moscow in a push to lower energy costs ahead of midterm elections. Moscow has been hit with waves of sanctions by the United States and partners since its 2022 invasion of neighboring Ukraine. And President Volodymyr Zelensky criticized Trump for an unworthy and weak move. The deal comes weeks before key U.S. elections, where Trump's Republican Party risks losing its grip on Congress

0: as voters express frustration over the mounting cost of living. Prices at U.S. gasoline and diesel pumps have surged since late February, when U.S.-Israel strikes targeting Iran triggered Tehran's blockage of the Strait of Hormuz, a critical waterway for energy transit.
1: That you are weak because
2: of it. By the way, I think you heard about the oil deal with Russia. That is a big deal. That is massive amounts of oil coming into our country. And I want to thank President Putin, to be honest with you. We have massive amounts of oil coming into our country, and it's diesel, which is what we want. So thank you.
0: Russia will immediately supply over 300,000 tons of diesel fuel to the American and global marketplace, Trump said on social media after talks with Russian leader Vladimir Putin. The Kremlin said Russia reaffirmed its readiness to supply oil and oil products to the American and world markets. Trump added Moscow would supply 500,000 tons in November, followed by 1 million tons, with further larger releases promised.
3: While we are talking about peace, America is allowing Russia to export diesel fuel. This means, I don't know for certain, millions, billions. In any case, all that money goes toward the war against people, against Ukraine, against all of us. I believe our team is simply being used as a smokescreen, and that is certainly not fair. Nor is it how partners should treat each other. In my view, this is a weak decision. Unfortunately, a weak decision by strong partners.
0: The U.S. Treasury issued a temporary license Friday to enable Russian diesel to flow to global markets through April 2027.
4: Analysts have warned that a diesel supply deal between Donald Trump and Vladimir Putin could help finance Russia's war in Ukraine while doing little to lower U.S. fuel prices ahead of November's midterm elections.
5: First of all, it's up to the Ukrainian people to decide when they're going to have elections for their next president. It's really not for the American president to say. It's also, I think, it was also very predictable when I read that Zelensky said that this decision was taken out of weakness, not out of strength. As sure as the sun rises in the east, I was sure that there would be some clapback from the president, and so I think that's what we heard this morning. It's not going to accomplish what he wants to accomplish. The kind of volumes that they're talking about, first of all, they're just notional right now. It's something that Putin said. I'm not sure that the Russians can respond very quickly. So it's really not going to accomplish what he wants to accomplish, which is reducing the prices at the pump in the near term, especially before the midterms. Besides being morally reprehensible, particularly after last night's bombing in Zaporizhia and Kiev, one building saw over a dozen people killed, including three children. The very idea that we are going to be giving money to the Russians, which they will use to fund more attacks like that, is reprehensible. That's why I say it was a terrible mistake to do this politically and economically.
4: Consumer sentiment in the United States has continued to decline in October, reflecting growing concerns about the economic outlook.
0: U.S. consumer sentiment kept falling in October, according to preliminary data released Friday from the University of Michigan, as households grew more pessimistic about the broader economic outlook. The widely watched consumer sentiment index has weakened to 46.3 from the final reading of 48.1 in September, missing economists' expectations and falling for a third consecutive month. The current economic conditions index dropped to 44.7 from the final reading of 50.9 in September, while the expectations index rose to 47.3 from 46.3. The one-year inflation expectations ticked up from 4.6% in September to 4.7% in October, substantially exceeding the 3.4% seen in February before the Iran conflict began. The five-year inflation expectations also stepped up from 3.4% to 3.5%.

0: Inflation expectations over both time horizons increased for the second straight month to their highest reading since May. The survey found that consumers across the political spectrum believe that the trajectory of the economy has weakened since the beginning of the year, and frustration over cost of living continues to mount. Overall, sentiment for lower income consumers and those with smaller stock portfolios dropped steeply this month. Groups that have fewer resources to weather increases in prices.
1: Zirat Bank is with you all around the world.

0: emphasis on protecting children's personal data, requiring age verification systems that confirm whether users meet the minimum age requirement without unnecessarily collecting identifying information. Platforms must ensure that their verification systems are reliable, transparent, and open to scrutiny while preventing discriminatory practices in the process. Another important requirement is the introduction of clear and accessible parental control tools, giving families greater opportunities to supervise and manage their children's online experiences. Social media providers will also be required to make their algorithms and child-focused policies transparent, allowing parents, users, and regulators to assess how platforms operate. The framework places the best interests of children at the center of digital services, with companies expected to adapt their systems to the needs of younger users. Through the new measures, Turkiye is seeking to balance access to digital technologies with stronger protections for children, while encouraging greater accountability among technology companies.
1: Turkish President Recep Tayyip Erdoğan warned against the growing influence of techno-oligarchs seeking to shape society through technology and artificial intelligence, emphasizing that Turkey's technofest generation will be the strongest safeguard against their dominance.
2: Teknolojinin hayatımız üzerindeki etkisi her geçen gün büyüyor. 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
1: U.S. President Donald Trump promised $5,000 payment to every adult American if Republicans win control of the chambers of both Congress in November's midterm elections, urging supporters to help his party avoid historical losses.
3: Early voting in Tennessee begins on October 14th, so let's do it big. Let's do it big. Send these people back from where they came. And you vote earlier, you vote on election day, November 3rd, traditional November 3rd. It's going to be a big day. I really believe so. And in this election, I'm asking you to do me a favor, pretend. Just pretend that I'm running. Because, you know, when I run, we get 48% more votes. 48%. And in a way, we are running. So pretend that I'm running and go out. You got to get out and vote because the communists, socialists, Democrats, they will cheat, they will do whatever, and we have to get out. But for some reason, when you have a president, Republican or Democrat, it's just brutal. They don't seem to win the midterms. But we're going to turn that tradition around because we have done more than any president in 2 years. There's never been a front 2 years like we've had. And by the way, we had a great first term. But I make this promise you, if Republicans win the House of Representatives and the Senate, in other words, you got to get out and vote. I am going to give all adult citizens in the United States of America $5,000 every year.
1: New Yorkers protested to demand justice for Oscar Belgal, a Dominican man who was shot in the neck by a federal immigration officer while driving with his 5-year-old son.
4: New Yorkers continued to protest against ICE after agents shot and wounded a man on Friday. Video showed demonstrators chanting, carrying anti-immigration and customs enforcement signs.

0: and listening to speakers who condemn the agency's actions. U.S. immigration officials defended federal agents who shot and wounded a New York City man in his car with a young child believed to be his son in the back seat, and rebuked Mayor Zohran Mamdani for his condemnation of immigration agents.
1: It's painful to watch as a person that wasn't born here and went through all the right ways of becoming a U.S. citizen. It is not easy, and I don't judge people for however they come here and how they end up staying here. It's not an easy road, but to just shoot people or just drag them away from their children or drag them away from their jobs is pretty horrific, and I'm horrified for what our humanity has become.
0: U.S. Homeland Security Secretary Mark Wayne Mullen said at a press conference that officers did not know the child was in the car at the time they opened fire, and accused the man, a Dominican who was the target of the operation, of endangering both officers and the child. The man, identified by officials as Oscar Belgel, refused to exit his car when approached by Immigration and Customs Enforcement officers on Thursday afternoon in Marble Hill, Manhattan's northernmost neighborhood. The 28-year-old Belgel survived and was treated at a hospital. The child was unharmed and with a relative, Tisch said, adding that city police weren't involved in the operation, but heard the shots and responded.
2: I don't think just because you're a criminal, that means you deserve to die. I think it's completely inappropriate that he was shot at in his car with his five-year-old child. I am a teacher. I believe that we should protect all children, no matter if their parents are criminals or not. Just because you are a criminal does not mean that you deserve to die in front of your child.
0: Before Belgel, federal immigration officers had shot at least 21 people, killing 7 of them, across the U.S. since President Donald Trump returned to office in January 2025, promising record-breaking deportations, an unusually high number for civil law enforcement operations.
3: Our enemies!
4: Indian authorities have tightened security in New Delhi as the youth-led cockroach movement calls for fresh protests demanding the resignation of the country's chief election commissioner over a controversial revision of voter lists.
0: Security was beefed up in New Delhi on Sunday, October 11th, in view of the youth-led cockroach group's fresh call for a demonstration at the Jantar Mantar protest site, demanding the resignation of the country's election chief. Police detained more than 2,000 protesters and the founder of the cockroach youth movement in Delhi on Saturday, October 10th, as security forces locked down parts of the capital to thwart a rally demanding the resignation of Gyanesh Kumar, India's chief election commissioner, over a revision of voter lists that critics say disproportionately benefits Prime Minister Narendra Modi's ruling Bharatiya Janata Party, BJP. Thousands of police and paramilitary personnel were deployed across the city. Mobile internet services were suspended in the central business district, and dozens of metro stations and markets were shut as authorities moved to stop a demonstration organized by the cockroach movement. The protesters have accused the authorities of undermining democratic rights through the voter list revision. The movement's renewed call for demonstrations on Sunday came amid heightened security and restrictions aimed at preventing further unrest.
4: Serbia's student-led movement led a major campaign rally in Nis ahead of the October 25 SNEP elections, with the supporters calling for change and warning the country's future is at stake.
0: Serbia's student-led movement held a major election campaign rally in the country's third-largest city, Nis, on Saturday, ahead of the October 25th SNAP parliamentary elections. Hundreds of supporters gathered on the main city square, waving flags and holding balloons with the number 3, symbolizing the students' list's position on the ballot. Rally attendees were both hopeful and concerned about the upcoming elections and potential government change. "I strongly believe that this government, or rather the current lot in power, definitely won't go quietly," said rally attendee Marjan Todorovic. Student speaker Mateja Nikolic told the crowd they faced a crucial choice about Serbia's future. "We're choosing the kind of society we want to be. Do we want a country that values knowledge and expertise, or party loyalty?" Nikolic said, adding that Serbia

0: Serbia stood at a crossroads between a just Serbia and the mafia. The October 25th snap parliamentary election will pit President Aleksandar Vučić's Serbian Progressive Party against the student-led anti-corruption movement and pro-Western opposition parties, following nationwide protests sparked by a deadly railway station collapse in November 2024.
1: A major earthquake with magnitude of 7.7 struck southern Panama, injured at least 27 people and destroying over 400 buildings.
0: Residents of central and southern Panama assessed damage to their homes Saturday after two powerful earthquakes struck the country, damaging hundreds of buildings and forcing evacuations. At least 27 people were injured, more than 400 buildings were damaged, and about 300 people were evacuated, according to preliminary figures from Panama's National Civil Protection System.
2: Estaba en mi casa con mi abuela. 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
0: The magnitude 7.7 and 6.6 earthquakes struck Friday, followed by dozens of aftershocks. Damage included homes, schools, health facilities, and historic churches, while cracks and collapses affected roads and other infrastructure. Panama declared a state of emergency after the earthquakes to speed up damage recovery and the delivery of humanitarian aid. Ministers held a news conference in Panama City, giving an update on the damage and the number of people injured. Officials said no deaths had been reported.
3: No se reportan víctimas fatales producto de este sismo. 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
1: At least four people have died and hundreds were left without power after Hurricane Isaias battered the southern United States with powerful winds and heavy rain.
4: Came through largely intact.
0: At least four people were killed Saturday after Hurricane Isaias made landfall near Destin in the U.S. state of Florida as a dangerous Category 2 storm, weakening to a post-tropical cyclone, according to local authorities. The victims include two people killed by falling trees in Florida and Alabama, officials said. The storm struck with maximum sustained winds of 169 kilometers per hour, bringing heavy rain, powerful winds, and a storm surge to a large swath of Florida and causing severe waterlogging. Hundreds of thousands of customers remained without power across the region as of Saturday. Data from utility tracker PowerOutage.us showed that nearly 670,000 customers in Florida, Alabama, Georgia, and Mississippi were still without electricity by midday.
5: We don't have power, don't have internet, but the power didn't go out till about 9. We do have water, which was going to be a big concern. We didn't have any water intrusion, no storm surge, just trees down, limbs down, things like that.
0: Isaias is forecast to continue weakening as it moves inland this weekend. But as hazardous conditions remain and storm surges, flash flooding, damaging winds, and a risk of tornadoes across parts of the U.S. Southeast are expected, the National Hurricane Center said. Recovery efforts have begun along the Gulf Coast as Isaias has spread damage across several states. Businesses, roads, and airports are reopening in affected areas, but new flooding could still occur in the next couple of days, Florida officials said at a press conference Saturday afternoon. Downed trees and debris are still contributing to widespread power outages in the region. A Category 2 hurricane when it made landfall in Florida and the first of the 2026 Atlantic season, Isaias is expected to produce gusty winds well inland before weakening below gale force later on Saturday, the NHC said.

0: Cristiano Ronaldo moved to just 20 away from 1,000 career goals after netting the first in Al Nassr's 3-0 victory over Diriyah on Friday. In his first game since exiting the Portugal international camp early, the forward ensured his side kept pace with Al Khadja at the top of the Saudi Pro League, although Al Hilal and Al Ittihad could both usurp Ange Postecoglou's side in their remaining match day 8 games. Samu Costa and Kingsley Coman added gloss to the scoreline either side of the break to leave Al Nassr as comfortable victors. Up next, they will host Uzbekistan's Neftchi Fergana on Monday in the AFC Champions League before a domestic fixture at Al Ahly on Thursday. Earlier in the week, Ronaldo, an unused substitute against Norway, accused Portugal head coach of twice breaking his word regarding his role in the team. The 41-year-old left the squad's base in Copenhagen before Portugal's Nations League match against Denmark last week, after a rift with head coach Jorge Jesus. As a result, Cristiano Ronaldo has been provisionally suspended by the Portuguese Football Federation after disciplinary proceedings were opened over the striker's departure from the national team camp, Portuguese media reported on Saturday.
1: For sure, there is a decision, but we need to be patient. We need to wait till the final sanctions from the panel. I think that they are independent enough to assess all the situations. And for sure, I'm not an expert, and whatever I say, whatever opinion we have, they are the ones that they have to take it, and we need to respect it and be patient. For sure, there will be a moment that we will know, but probably it's going to take a little bit longer. It's been talk, but like you can talk with your friends, because we don't have information. Our situation doesn't change. I think that we need to be focused on our own, but for sure we will want what's going to happen in the right moment. Till now, we need to. I'm very respectful when, I don't know, if you have to be in a judicial thing, you want things to happen earlier than normally happens. So the patience is important. The break has been probably too long. We have had time for everything, to analyze what we have done in these games, what's coming, and working with some players, recovering some players. We have used the time properly for that, and getting ready for tomorrow for Bournemouth. He has trained the last week. He's felt better. We didn't want to rush, because we had enough time. What the most important for Cole is to be fully fit, that he enjoys his game, that he's feeling okay. Whenever he's not like Brentford game, we could see that he was struggling, and from the next part we have good feeling with him, and that he's feeling better. A tough test, so intense, high tempo game, very demanding. They have very clear ideas what they do with Marco, previously with Andoni. You know, the core of the team is quite the same, and every time you have to play Bournemouth, it's tough to play against, but we play home. We need to have a good game, and we want to win, and we need a win, so we're getting ready for tomorrow.
0: Zalgiris Kaunas produced a 33-point final quarter away to Barcelona in the EuroLeague on Friday, outscoring their hosts by 17 points during the period to pick up an 88-81 win at Palau Blaugrana. Carson Edwards scored 11 of his team-high 19 points for Zalgiris during the fourth quarter, including 2 3-pointers, the second of which gave the visitors a lead with 1 minute and 54 seconds to go that they would not relinquish. Dustin Slava added 14 points, while Jonas Valanciunas and Marius Grigonis put up 12 points.

rivals Anadolu Efes, improving in the EuroLeague to 3-1. The Greek side established an early advantage, leading 26-16 after the opening quarter. Efes responded with a 9-2 run early in the second period to reduce the deficit to 3 points at 28-25. But Olympiakos held a 35-31 lead at halftime. The hosts took control after the break, extending their advantage to 18 points at 54-36 midway through the third quarter. Although Efes briefly reduced the deficit to 9, Olympiakos finished the period 62-49 before pulling further clear in the fourth quarter. Gene Montero led Olympiakos with 16 points, while Tariq Jones added 11. Cameron Payne scored 12 points for Anadolu Efes, with P.J. Dozier contributing 11. The defeat left Anadolu Efes with a 1-3 record after four games.

watching iNews. I'm Melisa Çuola and we're broadcasting live from Istanbul. Let's start a bulletin with the headlines. A series of deadly attacks on Saudi Arabia's main international airport has intensified the conflict with Yemen's Houthis, prompting threats of retaliation from Riyadh and raising fears of broader regional confrontation as the United States weighs possible military involvement. 1 year after the ceasefire agreement in Gaza, Palestinians continue to face deadly Israeli attacks, mass displacement and worsening humanitarian conditions, raising serious questions about the agreement's effectiveness as winter approaches. U.S. President Donald Trump called for Ukraine to elect a new president, arguing that Volodymyr Zelensky has repeatedly failed to reach peace agreement with Russia and that a change in relationship and leadership need to end the war.

0: A deadly attack on Riyadh's main international airport has sharply escalated tensions between Saudi Arabia and Yemen's Houthis, triggering threat of military retaliation and raising concerns over the wider regional conflict as Washington considers joining Saudi strikes.
1: A deadly attack on Saudi Arabia's main international airport in Riyadh has left numerous people dead and hundreds wounded, marking a major escalation in the conflict between the kingdom and Yemen's Houthis. The attack struck King Khalid International Airport, causing widespread destruction and forcing authorities to suspend operations and divert incoming flights. Witnesses described a powerful explosion followed by scenes of panic, with injured passengers lying on the ground and emergency teams rushing to the airport. Part of the ceiling near a departure gate reportedly collapsed, while ambulances and helicopters transported the wounded to hospitals across the Saudi capital. Saudi authorities confirmed that the victims included both Saudi nationals and foreign travelers, making it one of the deadliest attacks on the kingdom in more than a decade. The latest strike was the third attack on Riyadh's international airport within a week, following earlier incidents that also caused casualties and damaged a commercial aircraft. The Houthis have also warned international airlines against operating in Saudi airspace, declaring much of it a military operation zone. The Saudi-led coalition vowed to respond as it continues its military campaign against Houthi positions in Yemen, where fighting has intensified along several fronts. U.S. President Donald Trump said that Washington is considering joining Saudi military strikes against the Houthis, raising concerns about a wider regional confrontation.
2: I think it's terrible. Well, you're going to find out, see, but I think it's terrible. Well, they're able to defend. Look, the Saudis are good fighters, but I think the attack was a terrible thing.
1: The escalation comes as Saudi-backed Yemeni government forces attempt to regain control of territory near the strategic Bab el-Mandeb Strait, a vital shipping route connecting the Red Sea with the Gulf of Aden. The Houthis have strengthened their positions around the waterway, while government forces have struggled to make significant advances despite Saudi air support. As military operations intensify and civilian infrastructure comes under attack, the latest violence is raising fears of a prolonged conflict that could further threaten regional security and international aviation.
0: The Israeli army targeted a building in Gaza City despite the ceasefire, sending thick smoke and flames into the sky.
1: Israeli strikes hit several areas of the Gaza Strip, including one that destroyed a residential building in Gaza City's Al-Rimal neighborhood, 1 year after a ceasefire deal was reached between Israel and Hamas. Flames and smoke rose over the area after the explosion. Palestinians in Gaza City, Jabalia, and Deir al-Bala said the Israeli military had ordered them to flee several blocks on Saturday evening. It was not immediately clear whether the strikes caused casualties. Two of the strikes hit Gaza City. Asked about the warnings, the Israeli military said it was striking militant infrastructure in the Strip. Earlier on Saturday, an Israeli strike killed four people in western Gaza City, and another killed one person in the east of the city, according to health officials at Al-Shifa Hospital. Anadolu reported that Israeli airstrikes destroyed four Palestinian homes in Gaza City and Deir al-Bala and damaged dozens of nearby buildings. Residents were reportedly told to evacuate by phone, which caused panic and forced dozens of families to flee. The strikes follow other recent attacks in the city. On October 3rd, an Israeli strike hit the Al-Asala building in the Rimal neighborhood while residents slept, killing at least five people. The Israeli military said it targeted the building to kill Ali Alamoudi, whom it described as a deputy chairman of Hamas's political bureau in Gaza. Palestinian officials say the U.S. brokered truce has not stopped the violence, and Israel still carries out near daily strikes. According to Gaza's health ministry, more than 1,480 Palestinians have been killed since the ceasefire. Anadolu earlier cited a ministry figure of more than 1,470 killed and over 5,180 wounded, and Al Jazeera reported at least 1,400 killed and nearly 5,000 injured.
0: Palestinian President Mahmoud Abbas postpones presidential and legislative elections until September 11, 2027, citing security conditions, Israeli restrictions, and obstacles to preparations across the occupied Palestinian territories.
3: Palestinian President Mahmoud Abbas issued a presidential decree on Saturday, postponing the presidential and legislative elections until September 11, 2027, calling for the two elections to be held simultaneously. The decision follows a resolution by the Executive Committee of the Palestine Liberation Organization and revoked

0: blocks Decree No. 4 of 2026, which had scheduled the legislative elections for November 28, 2026, according to the Palestinian News and Information Agency, WAFA. The decree cited deteriorating security conditions in the West Bank, including East Jerusalem, restrictions on freedom of movement, and Israel's continued withholding of Palestinian tax revenues as major challenges to election preparations. In the Gaza Strip, continued exceptional security and humanitarian conditions, the failure to deploy international stabilization and police forces as envisaged under UN Security Council Resolution 2803, the lack of progress in reconstruction, and the incomplete withdrawal of Israeli forces have created additional obstacles. Israeli restrictions on access to Gaza and East Jerusalem for Palestine's Central Elections Commission, CEC, staff and international observers have also hindered preparations and limited electoral bodies' ability to operate in accordance with legal and democratic standards, the agency said. Under the decree, the CEC is responsible for preparing, organizing, and supervising the presidential and legislative elections in accordance with the applicable general elections law, ensuring they are free, fair, transparent, and inclusive throughout the Palestinian territories, including East Jerusalem.
1: Thousands marched in about 50 Italian cities, including Rome, Milan, and Naples, to support Palestine and demand an end to the genocide in Gaza.
2: Thousands of people took to the squares in many Italian cities in support of Palestine, demanding an end to Israel's genocide in Gaza. Pro-Palestine marches were held in about 50 cities across the country, organized by students, some trade unions, and pro-Palestinian groups. In the capital, Rome, a march began in front of the Colosseum, one of the city's landmarks, with large numbers of participants despite rainy weather. It continued into the evening, ending in front of Sapienza University. Demonstrators frequently chanted, "Rome knows which side it's on. From the river to the sea, Palestine will be free. Killer Israel, stop Israel's genocide, and free Palestine." They also unfurled a banner reading, "The end of genocide means the end of Zionism." During the march, protesters also demonstrated against the controversial bill known as DDL-1004, widely called the anti-Semitism bill, which is being debated in the Italian parliament. They said the bill aims to prevent criticism of Israel. In the final part of the march, demonstrators called for a general strike on October 30th. Ian, a student taking part, told an Anadolu agency, "We must try to defend Palestine as much as we can, because one people is literally carrying out a policy of genocide and extermination against another people. This is unjust. It's a meaningless war that will lead nowhere." Another participant, Martina, said, "We want our voices to be heard. We demand that the voice of a people be heard, a people who are unfortunately not listened to enough, whose suffering is hidden and almost covered up so that it will be forgotten." Filippo Toretta, an Italian who joined the demonstration holding a Palestinian flag, stressed that the genocide did not begin 3 years ago. "It has certainly not ended. That's why we're here. Because Palestine continues to suffer every day. People continue to die from hunger, thirst, and especially from the bombs that we Europeans, along with the Americans, provide to Israel." Pointing out that Europe has done nothing against the genocide, Toretta said, "It is necessary to keep mobilizing against this shame, a stain on humanity, even though 3 years have passed since the genocide began. Because Europe did nothing. On the contrary, like the U.S., it became an accomplice. It is shameful that Europe is so complicit in the genocide." Beyond the genocide in Gaza, the apartheid regime continuing in the West Bank and the rest of occupied Palestine is also shameful. "We truly are disgusted by the behavior of the Zionist entity. I think that's the right word." Toretta added that it was good that so many people had joined the march and said they must never forget Palestine until it is free.
1: Protesters marched in Los Angeles and other U.S. cities to mark 3 years of the Gaza war and

0: of solidarity with Palestinians.
1: Free, free, free Palestine!
2: Demonstrators marched in Los Angeles in support of Palestine, marking 3 years since the start of Israel's military campaign in Gaza. The protesters carried Palestinian flags and banners. They chanted messages of solidarity with the Palestinian people throughout the march. The march was one of several in U.S. cities marking the anniversary. At the University of California, Los Angeles, UCLA, dozens of protesters gathered on Wednesday, organized by Students for Justice in Palestine, with banners reading, "Gaza will rise." Verbal altercations broke out between some demonstrators and pro-Israel counter-protesters. In New York, hundreds marched near City Hall in Lower Manhattan. The protests come as Gaza remains under a fragile ceasefire that began in October 2025. Gaza's health ministry says Israeli violations of the truce have killed more than 1,470 Palestinians.
0: Pro-Palestinian demonstrators scattered outside U.S. Capitol in Washington to mark 3 years since the gaze of the Gaza genocide, demanding an end to U.S. military support for Israel and a two-way arms embargo.
3: Pro-Palestinian demonstrators gathered outside the U.S. Capitol in Washington on Saturday, October 10th, marking 3 years since the start of the Gaza war and calling for an end to U.S. military support for Israel.
4: Well, I think it's important to commemorate 3 years after Israel launched its accelerated genocide against the Palestinians in Gaza.
3: Protesters waved Palestinian flags and carried signs condemning U.S. President Donald Trump and Israeli Prime Minister Benjamin Netanyahu, while demanding a two-way arms embargo.
5: Since the so-called ceasefire, over 1,400 Palestinians have been slaughtered. Over 1,400 Palestinians have been slaughtered, and we are here to call that out, demand a two-way full arms embargo.
3: Our tax dollars cannot be funding genocide, especially when our own communities are so underfunded, said Sophie, a volunteer with the Palestinian Youth Movement. We need a full two-way arms embargo immediately.
0: U.S. President Donald Trump sharply criticized Ukrainian President Volodymyr Zelensky over his handling of the war with Russia, demanding an end to Ukrainian strikes on Russian oil refineries and calling for a change in Ukraine's leadership.
6: Look at it differently. Zelensky could have settled this war many times, many, many times. And he chooses not to. Very difficult. It's a war that should have never been started. If I were president, if the election weren't rigged, I would have been president, and that war would have never started. But he could have settled it many times, and he chose not to. We said you can do whatever you want to Russia, don't hit the refineries, because that's a world problem that's caused. And he wants to make problems for the world. He wants to make problems for our farmers, our ranchers, with diesel fuel, because Russia supplies a large portion of the diesel fuel throughout the world. And we told him, do whatever you want, but don't hit the diesel fuel, because there's a big problem, big shortage. And what does he do? He goes and hits the diesel fuel. He can do whatever he wants, but he can't do that, because we have a world problem. And the problem is caused by the lack of refineries for diesel fuel. So what does he do? He goes and hits refineries. And I said to him, do what you want, don't hit refineries. There's plenty of targets, don't hit refineries. And he went out and he hit. And he's not going to affect our farmers, and he's not going to affect our ranchers, and he's not going to affect the rest of the world. So he'd better damn well stop. I suggest they get a new leader who can make a deal. Because he could have made many deals that for some reason he never does. And let me go a step further. If I were president, you wouldn't have ever had that war. That war would have never started. There was no reason that that war with Ukraine and Russia started. It started due to incompetence. It should have never started. You wouldn't have lost 30% of your country already. You've lost 30% of your country, and you've had over a million people killed. Between the two of them, over 2 million people killed. That's a war that should have never started. And I think it's time for Ukraine to get a new president.
0: Mr. President, Mr. President. Ukrainian forces struck a key Russian oil dispatch station in Samara Oblast on Saturday, the second time in a week.
2: Ukrainian forces struck a key Russian oil dispatch station in Samara Oblast on Saturday, while Russia said that its troops captured two settlements in the Kharkiv region. The general staff of the armed forces of Ukraine said that it targeted the Samara facility for the second time in a week, with the specific damage still being assessed. The station is a critical hub in Russia's Urals crude export system, receiving, storing, and blending crude of varying quality into a uniform grade for distribution to domestic refineries or export terminals. Ukraine said the facility also supports Russian military operations. The facility previously suffered extensive damage on October 7th when an earlier Ukrainian attack destroyed four storage tanks and ignited a massive blaze. Ukrainian President Volodymyr Zelensky said Saturday that Ukraine will continue launching long-range strikes in response to Russian attacks. Russia has not yet responded. The latest strikes drew a sharp rebuke from U.S. President Donald Trump, who said Saturday that he had previously warned Zelensky against hitting Russian refineries and said that the Ukrainian leader had better stop right away, insisting that such attacks exacerbate global fuel shortages and drive up U.S. diesel prices. Trump went further to say that Ukraine should get a new president, implying that Zelensky has failed to do enough to end the conflict. The general staff of the armed forces of Ukraine also said that Ukrainian forces destroyed substantial Russian military equipment, including tanks, artillery systems, and air defense systems. Meanwhile, the Russian Ministry of Defense reported battlefield advances, saying Russian forces took control of the settlements of Lukashovo and Lobanovka in the Kharkiv region. Russia also said it struck energy infrastructure used by Ukraine's military industrial complex, drone manufacturing workshops, and storage sites, as well as temporary deployment areas for Ukrainian troops and foreign mercenaries. Russian forces also shot down two U.S.-made HIMARS rockets and 725 fixed-wing drones.
0: A Russian attack on the southeastern city of Zaporizhzhia killed at least 17 people and injured over 18 others.
7: At least 17 people, including three children, were killed in a Russian attack on the southern Ukrainian city of Zaporizhzhia, a day after U.S. President Donald Trump announced a deal to lift sanctions on Russian diesel, in a major setback for Kyiv. 18 others were wounded in the attack on the industrial city, whose outskirts lie less than 30 kilometers from the front line. Today, Russia said thank you for the lifting of sanctions on diesel exports by dropping five glide bombs on residential buildings in Zaporizhzhia, Ukrainian President Volodymyr Zelensky said, in some of his sharpest criticism yet of the White House. A senior official in Zaporizhzhia, Mikhailo Semikin, said Russia had hit several locations simultaneously in the early hours of Saturday. Natalia Malasheva, a 49-year-old local resident whose parents died in hospital after being pulled from the rubble, expressed her grief and rage. Zaporizhzhia, with a pre-war population of over 700,000, has been a regular target of Russian bombardment, with strikes intensifying in the past few months.
0: Turkish defense company Aselsan has successfully demonstrated its domestically developed Gökalp counter-drone system, destroying a target in midair and marking another milestone in Turkey's efforts to strengthen its indigenous air defense capabilities.
8: Turkish defense company Aselsan has successfully tested its domestically developed Gökalp counter UAV system, destroying a target drone in midair during a live demonstration of the country's advancing air defense capabilities. The test took place at Aselsan's technology base, where the system demonstrated its ability to detect, track, and autonomously intercept aerial threats. During the demonstration, the Aura radar detected an approaching target drone and transmitted real-time information through the Drone Def command and control system. The Gökalp E-1 interceptor drone was then directed toward the target, successfully destroying it through a direct mid-air collision using the hit-to-kill method. The successful interception demonstrated the system's integrated capabilities, combining advanced radar technology, command and control software, and autonomous interceptor drones. Developed by Turkish engineers, Gökalp is designed to provide a mobile and cost-effective defense solution against increasingly widespread threats from unmanned aerial vehicles. The system is particularly suited to countering low-cost kamikaze drones, which have become a growing challenge for military installations, strategic facilities, and critical infrastructure. Aselsan says that Gökalp uses advanced radar and electro-optical sensors to detect, identify, and track hostile drones before deploying interceptors to neutralize them. Gökalp can operate against different categories of unmanned aircraft, with interception ranges extending beyond 7 kilometers for certain drone classes. The successful demonstration marks another step in Turkey's efforts to develop indigenous defense technologies and strengthen its layered air defense capabilities through advanced autonomous systems.
0: Turkish President Recep Tayyip Erdoğan emphasized Turkey's commitment to strengthening unity across the Turkic world, highlighting shared historical and cultural ties, youth cooperations, and upcoming organizations of Turkic State Summit in Ankara.
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0: Turkey has introduced new social media regulations to strengthen children's online safety, protect personal data, and promote age-appropriate digital services, placing greater responsibility on technology companies to create a safer online environment for younger generations.
2: Turkey has introduced new social media regulations aimed at strengthening children's online safety, protecting their personal information, and creating a more secure digital environment for younger generations. Under the new framework published in the Official Gazette, social media platforms will be required to prevent children under the age of 15 from accessing their services. The measures are part of the country's broader efforts to establish stronger safeguards for minors and ensure that digital platforms take greater responsibility for children's safety and well-being. For teenagers aged 15 and older, social media companies must provide age-appropriate services that take their physical, mental, psychological, social, and emotional development into account. The regulations also place particular emphasis on protecting children's personal data, requiring age verification systems that confirm whether users meet the minimum age requirement without unnecessarily collecting identifying information. Platforms must ensure that their verification systems are reliable, transparent, and open to scrutiny while preventing discriminatory practices in the process. Another important requirement is the introduction of clear and accessible parental control tools, giving families greater opportunities to supervise and manage their children's online experiences. Social media providers

0: districts will also be required to make their algorithms and child-focused policies transparent, allowing parents, users, and regulators to assess how platforms operate. The framework places the best interests of children at the center of digital services, with companies expected to adapt their systems to the needs of younger users. Through the new measures, TurkeyA is seeking to balance access to digital technologies with stronger protections for children, while encouraging greater accountability among technology companies.
1: Turkish President Recep Tayyip Erdoğan warned against the growing influence of technoligarchs seeking to shape society through the technology and artificial intelligence, emphasizing that Turkey's technofest generation will be the strongest safeguard against their dominance.
2: Teknolojinin hayatımız üzerindeki etkisi her geçen gün büyüyor. 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
1: U.S. President Donald Trump promised 5,000 payments to the every adult American if Republicans win control of both chambers of Congress in November's midterm elections, urging supporters to help his party to avoid historical losses.
3: Early voting in Tennessee begins on October 14th, so let's do it big. Let's do it big. Send these people back from where they came. And you vote earlier, you vote on election day, November 3rd, traditional November 3rd. It's going to be a big day, I really believe so. And in this election, I'm asking you to do me a favor, pretend. Just pretend that I'm running, because you know when I run, we get 48% more votes. 48%! And in a way, we are running. So pretend that I'm running and go out. You got to get out and vote, because the communists, socialists, Democrats, they will cheat, they will do whatever, and we have to get out. But for some reason, when you have a president, Republican or Democrat, it's just brutal. They don't seem to win the midterms. But we're going to turn that tradition around, because we have done more than any president in 2 years. There's never been a front 2 years like we've had. And by the way, we had a great first term. But I make this promise to you, if Republicans win the House of Representatives and the Senate, in other words, you got to get out and vote, I am going to give all adult citizens in the United States of America $5,000 every year.
1: New Yorkers protested to demand justice for Oscar Belgal, a Dominican man who was shot in the neck by a federal immigration officer while driving his 5-year-old son.
4: New Yorkers continued to protest against ICE after agents shot and wounded a man on Friday. Video showed demonstrators chanting, carrying anti-immigration and customs enforcement signs, and listening to speakers who condemned the agency's actions. U.S. immigration officials defended federal agents who shot and wounded a New York City man in his car with a young child believed to be his son in the back seat, and rebuked Mayor Zohran Mamdani for his condemnation of immigration agents.
5: It's painful to watch as a person that wasn't born here and went through all the right ways of becoming a U.S. citizen. It is not easy, and I don't judge people for however they come here and how they end up staying.

0: fear. It's not an easy road, but to just shoot people or just drag them away from their children or drag them away from their jobs is pretty horrific. And I'm horrified for what our humanity has become.
1: U.S. Homeland Security Secretary Mark Wayne Mullen said at a press conference that officers did not know the child was in the car at the time they opened fire, and accused the man, a Dominican who was the target of the operation, of endangering both officers and the child. The man, identified by officials as Oscar Belgel, refused to exit his car when approached by Immigration and Customs Enforcement officers on Thursday afternoon in Marble Hill, Manhattan's northernmost neighborhood. The 28-year-old Belgel survived and was treated at a hospital. The child was unharmed and with a relative, Tisch said, adding that city police weren't involved in the operation, but heard the shots and responded.
2: I don't think just because you're a criminal, that means you deserve to die. I think it's completely inappropriate that he was shot at in his car with his five-year-old child. I am a teacher. I believe that we should protect all children, no matter if their parents are criminals or not. Just because you're a criminal does not mean that you deserve to die in front of your child.
1: Before Belgel, federal immigration officers had shot at least 21 people, killing 7 of them, across the U.S. since President Donald Trump returned to office in January 2025, promising record-breaking deportations, an unusually high number for civil law enforcement operations.
3: Our enemies!
4: Indian authorities have tightened security in New Delhi as the youth-led cockroach movement calls for fresh protests demanding the resignation of the country's chief election commissioner over a controversial revision of voter lists.
1: Security was beefed up in New Delhi on Sunday, October 11th, in view of the youth-led cockroach group's fresh call for a demonstration at the Jantar Mantar protest site, demanding the resignation of the country's election chief. Police detained more than 2,000 protesters and the founder of the cockroach youth movement in Delhi on Saturday, October 10th, as security forces locked down parts of the capital to thwart a rally demanding the resignation of Gyanesh Kumar, India's chief election commissioner, over a revision of voter lists that critics say disproportionately benefits Prime Minister Narendra Modi's ruling Bharatiya Janata Party, BJP. Thousands of police and paramilitary personnel were deployed across the city. Mobile internet services were suspended in the central business district, and dozens of metro stations and markets were shut as authorities moved to stop a demonstration organized by the cockroach movement. The protesters have accused the authorities of undermining democratic rights through the voter list revision. The movement's renewed call for demonstrations on Sunday came amid heightened security and restrictions aimed at preventing further unrest.
4: Serbia's student-led movement held a major campaign rally in Nis ahead of October 25's snap parliamentary election, with supporters calling for change and warning that the country's future is at stake.
1: Serbia's student-led movement held a major election campaign rally in the country's third-largest city, Nis, on Saturday, ahead of the October 25th snap parliamentary elections. Hundreds of supporters gathered on the main city square, waving flags and holding balloons with the number 3, symbolizing the students' list's position on the ballot. Rally attendees were both hopeful and concerned about the upcoming elections and potential government change. I strongly believe that this government, or rather the current lot in power, definitely won't go quietly, said rally attendee Marjan Todorovic. Student speaker Mateja Nikolic told the crowd they faced a crucial choice about Serbia's future. We're choosing the kind of society we want to be. Do we want a country that values knowledge and expertise, or party loyalty? Nikolic said, adding that Serbia stood at a crossroads between a just Serbia and the mafia. The October 25th snap parliamentary election will pit President Aleksandar Vučić's Serbian Progressive Party against the student-led anti-corruption movement and pro-Western opposition parties, following nationwide protests sparked by a deadly railway station collapse in November 2024.
4: Thank you. At least four people have died and hundreds were left without power after Hurricane Isaias smothered parts of the southern United States with powerful winds and heavy rain.
3: Came through largely intact.
5: At least four people were killed Saturday after Hurricane Isaias made landfall near Destin in the U.S. state of Florida as a dangerous Category 2 storm, weakening to a post-tropical cyclone, according to local authorities. The victims include two people killed by falling trees in Florida and Alabama, officials said. The storm struck with maximum sustained winds of 169 kilometers per hour, bringing heavy rain, powerful winds, and a storm surge to a large swath of Florida and causing severe waterlogging. Hundreds of thousands of customers remained without power across the region as of Saturday. Data from utility tracker PowerOutage.us showed that nearly 670,000 customers in Florida, Alabama, Georgia, and Mississippi were still without electricity by midday.
6: We don't have power, don't have internet, but the power didn't go out till about 9. We do have water, which was going to be a big concern. We didn't have any water intrusion, no storm surge, just trees down, limbs down, things like that.
5: Isaias is forecast to continue weakening as it moves inland this weekend. But as hazardous conditions remain and storm surges, flash flooding, damaging winds, and a risk of tornadoes across parts of the U.S. southeast are expected, the National Hurricane Center said. Recovery efforts have begun along the Gulf Coast as Isaias has spread damage across several states. Businesses, roads, and airports are reopening in affected areas, but new flooding could still occur in the next couple of days, Florida officials said at a press conference Saturday afternoon. Downed trees and debris are still contributing to widespread power outages in the region. A Category 2 hurricane when it made landfall in Florida and the first of the 2026 Atlantic season, Isaias is expected to produce gusty winds well inland before weakening below gale force later on Saturday, the NHC said.
4: A major earthquake with a magnitude of 7.7 struck southern Panama, injuring at least 27 people and destroying over 400 buildings.
5: Residents of central and southern Panama assessed damage to their homes Saturday after two powerful earthquakes struck the country, damaging hundreds of buildings and forcing evacuations. At least 27 people were injured, more than 400 buildings were damaged, and about 300 people were evacuated, according to preliminary figures from Panama's National Civil Protection System.
7: Estaba en mi casa con mi abuela. 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
5: The magnitude 7.7 and 6.6 earthquakes struck Friday, followed by dozens of aftershocks. Damage included homes, schools, health facilities, and historic churches, while cracks and collapses affected roads and other infrastructure. Panama declared a state of emergency after the earthquakes to speed up damage recovery and the delivery of humanitarian aid. Ministers held a news conference in Panama City, giving an update on the damage and the number of people injured. Officials said no deaths had been reported.
8: No se reportan víctimas fatales producto de este sismo. 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
4: And this is all of the world news for this hour. 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
9: Ziraat Bank is with you all around the world.

0: was when the war broke out, the initial thoughts were that oil would become $150, $200. If you actually go back in time, oil stayed below 100 pretty quickly. And it's only recently that it went past 100 again, but it stayed well below. And fertilizer prices, people thought fertilizer prices would go in one direction. As it turned out, first, potash prices began to adjust because Saudi Arabia was able to move it across the continent and out the other way. That changed over time, and then urea prices began to adjust down. So in fact, in a funny kind of way, the actual impact that was expected when the war broke out versus what happened over the next 6 months was different. Now, I think pressures are building up again, diesel prices because of refinery capacity, as well as not being able to move things out of the Middle East, fertilizer prices. There is pressure. And so I think maybe over the coming months, more countries will come for some slice of that first 50 to 60 billion. We'll see. But we are ready. We're engaged. We're having conversations with a number of them. You know, 30, 40 countries are in dialogue with us. The issue of debt. I think there's a bunch of countries with high debt, and if interest rates begin to go up, then that reduces their fiscal space even more in the developing world. Forget about the developed world. For debt, there's a whole series of playbook things that are being worked by the IMF and us on sort of domestic resource mobilization, debt for development swaps. You know, we've done a few, Angola, Cote d'Ivoire, Argentina with a portfolio-based guarantee. We've got 14 or 15 in the pipeline, helping them rotate out higher-priced old debt for newer-priced debt with our guarantees and try and use the difference to go back into education, healthcare, water, nature, that kind of thing. And then there's the whole issue of, can we make sure that the money that goes into these countries is net positive?
1: First of all, it's up to the Ukrainian people to decide when they're going to have elections for their next president. It's really not for the American president to say. It's also, I think, it was also very predictable when I read that Zelensky said that this decision was taken out of weakness, not out of strength. As sure as the sun rises in the east, I was sure that there would be some clap back from the president. And so I think that's what we heard this morning. It's not going to accomplish what he wants to accomplish, the kind of volumes that they're talking about. First of all, they're just notional right now. It's something that Putin said. I'm not sure that the Russians can respond very quickly. So it's really not going to accomplish what he wants to accomplish, which is reducing the prices at the pump in the near term, especially before the midterms. Besides being morally reprehensible, particularly after last night's bombing in Zaporizhia and Kiev, one building saw over a dozen people killed, including three children. The very idea that we are going to be giving money to the Russians, which they will use to fund more attacks like that, is reprehensible. That's why I say it was a terrible mistake to do this politically and economically.
2: A South Korean container ship completed the country's first commercial round trip to Europe via the Arctic on Sunday, October 11th, as authorities bank on the route helping turn the port of Busan into a global maritime hub. The Pan-STAR Akro docked in the southeastern port 50 days after setting sail on August 22nd. Authorities say the Arctic route could cut typical voyage times by around a third. President Lee Jae-myung has made Arctic shipping a priority, and officials hope to launch regular services by 2030. But the project risks friction with Western allies, hoping to keep Russia isolated during its war in Ukraine. The route runs along Russia's Arctic coast, and Seoul consulted with Moscow about the journey, including whether the ship needed help to tackle any problems, such as getting stuck in ice. On its outbound voyage, the vessel passed through Arctic waters and reached its first European port, Felixstowe, in Britain, before calling at Rotterdam and Gdansk and returning home via the Arctic.
3: Yeah. Zirat Bank is with you all around.

Cristiano Ronaldo moved to just 20 away from 1,000 career goals after netting the first in Al Nassr's 3-0 victory over Diriyah on Friday. In his first game since exiting the Portugal international camp early, the forward ensured his side kept pace with Al Khadja at the top of the Saudi Pro League, although Al Hilal and Al Ittihad could both usurp Ange Postecoglou's side in their remaining match day 8 games. Samu Costa and Kingsley Coman added gloss to the scoreline either side of the break to leave Al Nassr as comfortable victors. Up next, they will host Uzbekistan's Neftchi Fergana on Monday in the AFC Champions League before a domestic fixture at Al Ahly on Thursday. Earlier in the week, Ronaldo, an unused substitute against Norway, accused Portugal head coach of twice breaking his word regarding his role in the team. The 41-year-old left the squad's base in Copenhagen before Portugal's Nations League match against Denmark last week, after a rift with head coach Jorge Jesus. As a result, Cristiano Ronaldo has been provisionally suspended by the Portuguese Football Federation after disciplinary proceedings were opened over the striker's departure from the national team camp, Portuguese media reported on Saturday.

0: for sure there is a decision, but we need to be patient. We need to wait till the final sanctions from the panel. I think that they are independent enough to assess all the situations. And for sure, I'm not an expert, and whatever I say, whatever opinion we have, they are the ones that they have to take it, and we need to respect it and be patient. For sure, there will be a moment that we will know, but probably it's gonna take a little bit longer. It's been talk, but like you can talk with your friends, because we don't have information. Our situation doesn't change. I think that we need to be focused on our own, but for sure we will want what's going to happen in the right moment. Till now, we need to, I'm very respectful when, I don't know, if you have to be in a judicial thing, you want things to happen earlier than normally happens. So the patience is important. The break has been probably too long. We have had time for everything, to analyze what we have done in these games, what's coming, and working with some players, recovering some players. We have used the time properly for that, and getting ready for tomorrow for Bournemouth. He has trained the last week. He's felt better. We have we didn't want to rush, because we had enough time. What the most important for Cole is to be fully fit, that he enjoys his game, that he's feeling okay. Whenever he's not like Brentford game, we could see that he was struggling, and from the next part we have good feeling with him, and that he's feeling better. A tough test, so intense, high tempo game, very demanding. They have very clear ideas what they do with Marco, previously with Andoni. You know, the core of the team is quite the same, and every time you have to play Bournemouth, it's tough to play against, but we play home. We need to have a good game, and we want to win, and we need a win, so we're getting ready for tomorrow.
1: Argentina in 2022.
2: Luis Suarez and Lionel Messi each recorded a brace to help host Inter Miami emphatically snap a 5-match winless streak with a 4-0 shutout of DC United in Miami. Suarez also had an assist on one of Messi's goals, as Inter Miami moved up to second place in Major League Soccer's Eastern Conference and 1 point ahead of the Chicago Fire.
3: Suarez! What a finish!
2: DC United mustered 14 shots overall, but only two on target, including a close shot by Matty Peltola that sailed just high and over the crossbar in the second half.

0: lobbed across to Messi, who tapped it past Johnson. Messi recorded his second in the 60th minute when he controlled a back heel from Rodrigo De Paul, juked past DC United's Lucas Bartlett, and fired the ball just inside the far post.
1: We talk about his skill, but let's mention his strength.
0: Former champion Daniil Medvedev of Russia recovered from a set down to beat Germany's Jan-Lennard Struff 4-6, 6-4, 6-3, and reached the third round of the Shanghai Masters in China. The fifth seed, who won titles in Brisbane, Dubai, and Hangzhou this season, extended his strong record against Struff to set up a clash with Czech Dalibor Svrchina. Medvedev is chasing a return to the ATP Finals after failing to qualify last year. Fourth seed Felix Auger-Aliassime was also pushed the distance before defeating Argentina's Camilo Hugo Carabelli 4-6, 7-6, 7-5. The Canadian recovered after letting a 5-2 lead slip in the second set, forcing a decider and securing the decisive break at 6-5 in the third. Auger-Aliassime will next meet Spain's Pablo Carreño Busta as he continues his bid to climb into ATP Finals contention. Spain's Rafael Jodar also came from behind, overcoming Argentine Thiago Agustin Tirante 4-6, 6-2, 6-3. The 20-year-old regrouped after a sluggish start and raised his level to close out victory on his tournament debut.
2: Thank you.
0: Jodar dominated behind his serve in the second set and showed resilience in the decider, saving 6 break points as he set up a third-round clash with Czech Jiří Lehečka, who defeated Portugal's Nuno Borges 6-3, 3-6, 6-3.
3: 6-3.
0: Jodar is also in contention for a place at the season-ending ATP Finals, sitting just outside the qualification positions in the race to Turin.

Founded in 1999 in Vienna, Austria, VakıfBank Bank International AG operates branches in Vienna, Frankfurt, and Cologne, as well as a representative office in Budapest, employing 73 staff members. The bank plays a significant role in strengthening economic relations and foreign trade between Turkey, Austria, and Germany. It primarily focuses on financing the commercial activities of its corporate clients and investing in bonds. With a strong capital and liquidity structure, the bank reached a total asset size of €991 million by the end of 2024. Thanks to its strong brand recognition, it serves approximately 13,000 customers across a broad base.

0: deadly attack on Saudi Arabia's main international airport in Riyadh has left numerous people dead and hundreds wounded, marking a major escalation in the conflict between the kingdom and Yemen's Houthis. The attack struck King Khalid International Airport, causing widespread destruction and forcing authorities to suspend operations and divert incoming flights. Witnesses described a powerful explosion followed by scenes of panic, with injured passengers lying on the ground and emergency teams rushing to the airport. Part of the ceiling near a departure gate reportedly collapsed, while ambulances and helicopters transported the wounded to hospitals across the Saudi capital. Saudi authorities confirmed that the victims included both Saudi nationals and foreign travelers, making it one of the deadliest attacks on the kingdom in more than a decade. The latest strike was the third attack on Riyadh's international airport within a week, following earlier incidents that also caused casualties and damaged a commercial aircraft. The Houthis have also warned international airlines against operating in Saudi airspace, declaring much of it a military operation zone. The Saudi-led coalition vowed to respond as it continues its military campaign against Houthi positions in Yemen, where fighting has intensified along several fronts. U.S. President Donald Trump said that Washington is considering joining Saudi military strikes against the Houthis, raising concerns about a wider regional confrontation.
1: I think it's terrible. You're going to find out, Steve, but I think it's terrible.
2: Are the Saudis

0: they're able to defend. Look, the Saudis are good fighters, but I think the attack was a terrible thing.
1: The escalation comes as Saudi-backed Yemeni government forces attempt to regain control of territory near the strategic Bab el-Mandeb Strait, a vital shipping route connecting the Red Sea with the Gulf of Aden. The Houthis have strengthened their positions around the waterway, while government forces have struggled to make significant advances despite Saudi air support. As military operations intensify and civilian infrastructure comes under attack, the latest violence is raising fears of a prolonged conflict that could further threaten regional security and international aviation.

0: Israeli strikes hit several areas of the Gaza Strip, including one that destroyed a residential building in Gaza City's Al-Ramal neighborhood, 1 year after a ceasefire deal was reached between Israel and Hamas. Flames and smoke rose over the area after the explosion. Palestinians in Gaza City, Jabalia, and Deir al-Bala said the Israeli military had ordered them to flee several blocks on Saturday evening. It was not immediately clear whether the strikes caused casualties. Two of the strikes hit Gaza City. Asked about the warnings, the Israeli military said it was striking militant infrastructure in the Strip. Earlier on Saturday, an Israeli strike killed four people in western Gaza City, and another killed one person in the east of the city, according to health officials at Al-Shifa Hospital. Anadolu reported that Israeli airstrikes destroyed four Palestinian homes in Gaza City and Deir al-Bala and damaged dozens of nearby buildings. Residents were reportedly told to evacuate by phone, which caused panic and forced dozens of families to flee. The strikes follow other recent attacks in the city. On October 3rd, an Israeli strike hit the Al-Asala building in the Rimal neighborhood while residents slept, killing at least five people. The Israeli military said it targeted the building to kill Ali Alamoudi, whom it described as a deputy chairman of Hamas's political bureau in Gaza. Palestinian officials say the U.S. brokered truce has not stopped the violence, and Israel still carries out near daily strikes. According to Gaza's health ministry, more than 1,480 Palestinians have been killed since the ceasefire. Anadolu earlier cited a ministry figure of more than 1,470 killed and over 5,180 wounded, and Al Jazeera reported at least 1,400 killed and nearly 5,000 injured.
1: Palestinian President Mahmoud Abbas issued a presidential decree on Saturday, postponing the presidential and legislative elections until September 11, 2027, calling for the two elections to be held simultaneously. The decision follows a resolution by the Executive Committee of the Palestine Liberation Organization and revokes Decree No. 4 of 2026, which had scheduled the legislative elections for November 28, 2026, according to the Palestinian News and Information Agency, WAFA. The decree cited deteriorating security conditions in the West Bank, including East Jerusalem, restrictions on freedom of movement, and Israel's continued withholding of Palestinian tax revenues as major challenges to election preparations. In the Gaza Strip, continued exceptional security and humanitarian conditions, the failure to deploy international stabilization and police forces as envisaged under UN Security Council Resolution 2803, the lack of progress in reconstruction, and the incomplete withdrawal of Israeli forces have created additional obstacles. Israeli restrictions on access to Gaza and East Jerusalem for Palestine's Central Elections Commission, CEC, staff and international observers have also hindered preparations and limited electoral bodies' ability to operate in accordance with legal and democratic standards, the agency said. Under the decree, the CEC is responsible for preparing, organizing, and supervising the presidential and legislative elections in accordance with the applicable general elections law, ensuring they are free, fair, transparent, and inclusive throughout the Palestinian territories, including East Jerusalem.

Thousands of people took to the squares in many Italian cities in support of Palestine, demanding an end to Israel's genocide in Gaza. Pro-Palestine marches were held in about 50 cities across the country, organized by students, some trade unions, and pro-Palestinian groups. In the capital, Rome, a march began in front of the Colosseum, one of the city's landmarks, with large numbers of participants despite rainy weather. It continued into the evening, ending in front of Sapienza University. Demonstrators frequently chanted, "Rome knows which side it's on. From the river to the sea, Palestine will be free. Killer Israel, stop Israel's genocide, and free Palestine." They also unfurled a banner reading, "The end of genocide means the end of Zionism." During the march, protesters also demonstrated against the controversial bill known as DDL-1004, widely called the anti-Semitism bill, which is being debated in the Italian parliament. They said the bill aims to prevent criticism of Israel. In the final part of the march, demonstrators called for a general strike on October 30th. Ian, a student taking part, told an Anadolu agency, "We must try to defend Palestine as much as we can, because one people is literally carrying out a policy of genocide and extermination against another people. This is unjust. It's a meaningless war that will lead nowhere." Another participant, Martina, said, "We want our voices to be heard. We demand that the voice of a people be heard, a people who are unfortunately not listened to enough, whose suffering is hidden and almost covered up so that it will be forgotten." Filippo Toretta, an Italian who joined the demonstration holding a Palestinian flag, stressed that the genocide did not begin 3 years ago. "It has certainly not ended. That's why we're here. Because Palestine continues to suffer every day. People continue to die from hunger, thirst, and especially from the bombs that we Europeans, along with the Americans, provide to Israel." Pointing out that Europe has done nothing against the genocide, Toretta said, "It is necessary to keep mobilizing against this shame, a stain on humanity, even though 3 years have passed since the genocide began. Because Europe did nothing. On the contrary, like the U.S., it became an accomplice. It is shameful that Europe is so complicit in the genocide." Beyond the genocide in Gaza, the apartheid regime began. "Because Europe did nothing. On the contrary, like the U.S., it became an accomplice. It is shameful that Europe is so complicit in the genocide." Beyond the genocide in Gaza, the apartheid regime continuing in the West... Demonstrators marched in Los Angeles in support of Palestine, marking 3 years since the start of Israel's military campaign in Gaza. The protesters carried Palestinian flags and banners. They chanted messages of solidarity with the Palestinian people throughout the march. The march was one of several in U.S. cities marking the anniversary. At the University of California, Los Angeles, UCLA, dozens of protesters gathered on Wednesday, organized by Students for Justice in Palestine, with banners reading, "Gaza will rise." Verbal altercations broke out between some demonstrators and pro-Israel counter-protesters. In New York, hundreds marched near City Hall in Lower Manhattan. The protests come as Gaza remains under a fragile ceasefire that began in October 2025. Gaza's health ministry says Israeli violations of the truce have killed more than 1,470 Palestinians.

0: Pro-Palestinian demonstrators gathered outside the U.S. Capitol in Washington on Saturday, October 10th, marking 3 years since the start of the Gaza war and calling for an end to U.S. military support for Israel.
1: I think it's important to commemorate 3 years after Israel launched its accelerated genocide against the Palestinians in Gaza.
0: Protesters waved Palestinian flags and carried signs condemning U.S. President Donald Trump and Israeli Prime Minister Benjamin Netanyahu, while demanding a two-way arms embargo.
2: Since the so-called ceasefire, over 1,400 Palestinians have been slaughtered. Over 1,400 Palestinians have been slaughtered, and we are here to call that out, demand a two-way full arms embargo.
0: Our tax dollars cannot be funding genocide, especially when our own communities are so underfunded, said Sophie, a volunteer with the Palestinian Youth Movement. We need a full two-way arms embargo immediately.
3: Well, I look at it differently. Zelensky could have settled this war many times, many, many times. And he chooses not to. Very difficult. It's a war that should have never been started. If I were president, if the election weren't rigged, I would have been president, and that war would have never started. But he could have settled it many times, and he chose not to. We said you can do whatever you want to Russia, don't hit the refineries, because that's a world problem that's caused. And he wants to make problems for the world. He wants to make problems for our farmers, our ranchers, with diesel fuel, because Russia supplies a large portion of the diesel fuel throughout the world. And we told them, do whatever you want, but don't hit the diesel fuel, because there's a big problem, big shortage. And what does he do? He goes and hits the diesel fuel. He can do whatever he wants, but he can't do that, because we have a world problem. And the problem is caused by the lack of refineries for diesel fuel. So what does he do? He goes and hits refineries. And I said to him, do what you want, don't hit refineries. There's plenty of targets, don't hit refineries. And he went out and he hit, and he's not going to affect our farmers, and he's not going to affect our ranchers, and he's not going to affect the rest of the world. So he better damn well stop. I suggest they get a new leader who can make a deal, because he could have made many deals that for some reason he never does. And let me go a step further. If I were president, you wouldn't have ever had that war. That war would have never started. There was no reason that that war with Ukraine and Russia started. It started due to incompetence. It should have never started. You wouldn't have lost 30% of your country already. You've lost 30% of your country, and you've had over 1 million people killed. Between the two of them, over 2 million people killed. That's a war that should have never started. And I think it's time for Ukraine to get a new president.
4: Ukrainian forces struck a key Russian oil dispatch station in Samara Oblast on Saturday, while Russia said that its troops captured two settlements in the Kharkiv region. The general staff of the armed forces of Ukraine said that it targeted the Samara facility for the second time in a week, with the specific damage still being assessed. The station is a critical hub in Russia's Urals crude export system, receiving, storing, and blending crude of varying quality into a uniform grade for distribution to domestic refineries or export terminals. Ukraine said the facility also supports Russian military operations. The facility previously suffered extensive damage on October 7th when an earlier Ukrainian attack destroyed four storage tanks and ignited a massive blaze. Ukrainian President Volodymyr Zelensky said Saturday that Ukraine will continue launching long-range strikes in response to Russian attacks. Russia has not yet responded. The latest strikes drew a sharp rebuke from U.S. President Donald Trump, who said Saturday that he had previously warned Zelensky against hitting Russian refineries and said that the Ukrainian leader had better stop right away.
3: The diesel fuel.
4: Insisting that such attacks exacerbate global fuel shortages and drive up U.S. diesel prices, Trump went further to say that Ukraine should get a new president, implying that Zelensky has failed to do enough to end the conflict. The General Staff of the Armed Forces of Ukraine also said that Ukrainian forces destroyed substantial Russian military equipment, including tanks, artillery systems, and air defense systems. Meanwhile, the Russian Ministry of Defense reported battlefield advances, saying Russian forces took control of the settlements of Lukashovo and Lobanovka in the Kharkiv region.

0: Russia also said it struck energy infrastructure used by Ukraine's military-industrial complex, drone manufacturing workshops and storage sites, as well as temporary deployment areas for Ukrainian troops and foreign mercenaries. Russian forces also shot down two U.S.-made HIMARS rockets and 725 fixed-wing drones.
1: At least 17 people, including three children, were killed in a Russian attack on the southern Ukrainian city of Zaporizhia, a day after U.S. President Donald Trump announced a deal to lift sanctions on Russian diesel, in a major setback for Kyiv. 18 others were wounded in the attack on the industrial city, whose outskirts lie less than 30 kilometers from the front line. Today, Russia said thank you for the lifting of sanctions on diesel exports by dropping five glide bombs on residential buildings in Zaporizhia, Ukrainian President Volodymyr Zelensky said, in some of his sharpest criticism yet of the White House. A senior official in Zaporizhia, Mikhailo Semikin, said Russia had hit several locations simultaneously in the early hours of Saturday. Natalia Malasheva, a 49-year-old local resident whose parents died in hospital after being pulled from the rubble, expressed her grief and rage. Zaporizhia, with a pre-war population of over 700,000, has been a regular target of Russian bombardment, with strikes intensifying in the past few months.
2: Turkish defense company Aselsan has successfully tested its domestically developed Gökalp counter-UAV system, destroying a target drone in midair during a live demonstration of the country's advancing air defense capabilities. The test took place at Aselsan's technology base, where the system demonstrated its ability to detect, track, and autonomously intercept aerial threats. During the demonstration, the Aura radar detected an approaching target drone and transmitted real-time information through the Drone Def command and control system. The Gökalp E-1 interceptor drone was then directed toward the target, successfully destroying it through a direct mid-air collision using the hit-to-kill method. The successful interception demonstrated the system's integrated capabilities, combining advanced radar technology, command and control software, and autonomous interceptor drones. Developed by Turkish engineers, Gökalp is designed to provide a mobile and cost-effective defense solution against increasingly widespread threats from unmanned aerial vehicles. The system is particularly suited to countering low-cost kamikaze drones, which have become a growing challenge for military installations, strategic facilities, and critical infrastructure. Aselsan says that Gökalp uses advanced radar and electro-optical sensors to detect, identify, and track hostile drones before deploying interceptors to neutralize them. Gökalp can operate against different categories of unmanned aircraft, with interception ranges extending beyond 7 kilometers for certain drone classes. The successful demonstration marks another step in Turkey's efforts to develop indigenous defense technologies and strengthen its layered air defense capabilities through advanced autonomous systems.

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1: Turkiye has introduced new social media regulations aimed at strengthening children's online safety, protecting their personal information, and creating a more secure digital environment for younger generations. Under the new framework published in the Official Gazette, social media platforms will be required to prevent children under the age of 15 from accessing their services. The measures are part of the country's broader efforts to establish stronger safeguards for minors and ensure that digital platforms take greater responsibility for children's safety and well-being. For teenagers aged 15 and older, social media companies must provide age-appropriate services that take their physical, mental, psychological, social, and emotional development into account. The regulations also place particular emphasis on protecting children's personal data, requiring age verification systems that confirm whether users meet the minimum age requirement without unnecessarily collecting identifying information. Platforms must ensure that their verification systems are reliable, transparent, and open to scrutiny while preventing discriminatory practices in the process. Another important requirement is the introduction of clear and accessible parental control tools, giving families greater opportunities to supervise and manage their children's online experiences. Social media providers will also be required to make their algorithms and child-focused policies transparent, allowing parents, users, and regulators to assess how platforms operate. The framework places the best interests of children at the center of digital services, with companies expected to adapt their systems to the needs of younger users. Through the new measures, Turkiye is seeking to balance access to digital technologies with stronger protections for children, while encouraging greater accountability among technology companies.
0: Teknolojinin hayatımız üzerindeki etkisi her geçen gün büyüyor. 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
2: Early voting in Tennessee begins on October 14th, so let's do it big. Let's do it big. Send these people back from where they came. And you vote earlier. You vote on election day, November 3rd, traditional November 3rd. It's going to be a big day. I really believe so. And in this election, I'm asking you to do me a favor. Pretend. Just pretend that I'm running. Because, you know, when I run, we get 48% more votes. 48%. And in a way, we are running. So pretend that I'm running and go out. You got to get out and vote because the communists, socialists, Democrats, they will cheat. They will do whatever. And we have to get out. But for some reason, when you have a president, Republican or Democrat, it's just brutal. They don't seem to win the midterms. But we're going to turn that tradition around because we have done more than any president in 2 years. There's never been a front 2 years like we've had. And by the way, we had a great first term. But I make this promise to you, if Republicans win the House of Representatives and the Senate, in other words, you got to get out and vote. I am going to give all adult citizens in the United States of America $5,000 every year.
3: Workers continued to protest against ICE after agents shot and wounded a man on Friday. Video showed demonstrators chanting, carrying anti-immigration and customs enforcement signs, and listening to speakers who condemned the agency's actions. U.S. immigration officials defended federal agents who shot and wounded a New York City man in his car with a young child believed to be his son in the back seat and rebuked Mayor Zohran Mamdani for his condemnation of immigration agents.
4: It's painful to watch as a person that wasn't born here and went through all the right, ways of becoming a U.S. citizen. It is not easy. And I don't judge people for however they come here and how they end up staying here. It's not an easy road. But to just shoot people or just drag them away from their children or drag them away from their jobs is pretty horrific. And I'm horrified for what our humanity has become.
3: U.S. Homeland Security Secretary Mark Wayne Mullen said at a press conference that officers did not know the child was in the car at the time they opened fire and accused the man, a Dominican who was the target of the operation, of endangering both officers and the child. The man, identified by officials as Oscar Belgel, refused to exit his car when approached by Immigration and Customs Enforcement officers on Thursday afternoon in Marble Hill, Manhattan's northernmost neighborhood. The 28-year-old Belgel survived and was treated at a hospital. The child was unharmed and with a relative, Tisch said, adding that city police weren't involved in the operation, but heard the shots and responded.
5: I don't think just because you're a criminal, that means you deserve to die. I think it's completely inappropriate that he was shot at in his car with his five-year-old child. I am a teacher. I believe that we should protect all children, no matter if their parents are criminals or not. Just because you are a criminal does not mean that you deserve to die in front of your child.
3: Before Belgel, federal immigration officers had shot at least 21 people, killing 7 of them, across the U.S. since President Donald Trump returned to office in January 2025, promising record-breaking deportations, an unusually high number for civil law enforcement operations.
6: Our enemies

0: Serbia's student-led movement held a major election campaign rally in the country's third largest city, Niš, on Saturday, ahead of the October 25th snap parliamentary elections. Hundreds of supporters gathered on the main city square, waving flags and holding balloons with the number 3, symbolizing the students' list's position on the ballot. Rally attendees were both hopeful and concerned about the upcoming elections and potential government change. "I strongly believe that this government, or rather the current lot in power, definitely won't go quietly," said rally attendee Marjan Todorovic. Student speaker Mateja Nikolic told the crowd they faced a crucial choice about Serbia's future. "We're choosing the kind of society we want to be. Do we want a country that values knowledge and expertise, or party loyalty?" Nikolic said, adding that Serbia stood at a crossroads between a just Serbia and the mafia. The October 25th snap parliamentary election will pit President Aleksandar Vučić's Serbian Progressive Party against the student-led anti-corruption movement and pro-Western opposition parties, following nationwide protests sparked by a deadly railway station collapse in November 2024.
1: India's youth college.

0: The cockroach movement was set to hold fresh protests in the capital, New Delhi, on Saturday, intensifying a nationwide campaign against a contentious voter list revision that has fueled anger at Prime Minister Narendra Modi's government and election authorities. Thousands of protesters are expected at Jantar Mantar, the city's designated protest site, where authorities have imposed sweeping restrictions, including suspension of mobile internet.
1: This is one among the hundreds of barricades put up by police in the heart of New Delhi to stop thousands of supporters of India's cockroach movement to reach the protest venue, which is just 200 meters from this place. Thousands of India's cockroach movement supporters were expected to reach here to protest against India's election authorities. But the police seems committed to stop them from assembling here. They have suspended mobile internet services in central Delhi and around the protest area. Some train services have also been stopped.
0: The demonstration site has been cordoned off with yellow metal barricades, and thousands of police personnel have been deployed in and around the area. Restrictions on train services and metro stations were expected to disrupt travel across the capital and make it harder for protesters to reach the venue. The police moved to intercept protesters before they could reach the protest site, chasing some away and detaining others. Those detained were bundled into police vehicles and driven away. At entry points to central New Delhi, officers stopped buses, cars, and other vehicles, boarding them to search for people headed to the demonstrations. Anti-riot vehicles equipped with tear gas launchers stood along key routes. Journalists also faced restrictions in some areas while trying to cover the demonstration. Protesters demand the resignation of Chief Election Commissioner Ganesh Kumar and an end to the change, which has removed more than 130 million names from voter lists so far.
1: This is a major challenge for Prime Minister Narendra Modi's government, which has denied the allegations of voter list fraud. Earlier demonstrations by India's cockroach movement forced his education minister to resign over repeated exam paper leaks.
0: The Election Commission and the government reject allegations of voter manipulation, saying the revision is intended to eliminate duplicate and ineligible entries. Severe flooding has struck central Nepal after a landslide blocked a major river, sweeping away houses and bridges and forcing authorities to issue urgent evacuation warnings. The disaster occurred in the mountainous Gorkha district, where a landslide in Chumnubri village blocked the Budhi Gandaki River, causing water levels to rise and triggering flooding downstream. The powerful floodwaters swept away several homes and suspension bridges while damaging a hydroelectric construction site and carrying away equipment. A major highway bridge connecting Gorkha with the neighboring Dading district was also destroyed, disrupting transportation and access between affected communities. Authorities warned that the swollen river was continuing to rise, carrying large amounts of mud and debris and posing further risk to settlements along its banks. Residents living in vulnerable areas were urged to evacuate immediately and move to safer ground as emergency officials monitored the rapidly changing situation. The National Disaster Risk Reduction and Management Authority issued warnings across several districts, including Gorkha, Tanahun, Chitwan, and neighboring areas downstream. Rescue teams from Nepal's army and police were deployed to the affected region, while helicopters were used to monitor flood conditions and support emergency operations. The disaster has renewed concerns over the vulnerability of Nepal's mountainous communities to landslides, river blockages, and sudden flooding.
2: Came through largely intact.
3: At least four people were killed Saturday after Hurricane Isaias made landfall near Destin in the U.S. state of Florida as a dangerous Category 2 storm, weakening to a post-tropical cyclone, according to local authorities. The victims include two people killed by falling trees in Florida and Alabama, officials said. The storm struck with maximum sustained winds of 169 kilometers per hour, bringing heavy rain

0: powerful winds and a storm surge to a large swath of Florida and causing severe waterlogging. Hundreds of thousands of customers remained without power across the region as of Saturday. Data from utility tracker PowerOutage.us showed that nearly 670,000 customers in Florida, Alabama, Georgia, and Mississippi were still without electricity by midday.
1: We don't have power, don't have internet, but the power didn't go out till about 9. We do have water, which was going to be a big concern. We didn't have any water intrusion, no storm surge, just trees down, limbs down, things like that.
0: Isaias is forecast to continue weakening as it moves inland this weekend. But as hazardous conditions remain and storm surges, flash flooding, damaging winds, and a risk of tornadoes across parts of the U.S. Southeast are expected, the National Hurricane Center said. Recovery efforts have begun along the Gulf Coast, as Isaias has spread damage across several states. Businesses, roads, and airports are reopening in affected areas, but new flooding could still occur in the next couple of days, Florida officials said at a press conference Saturday afternoon. Downed trees and debris are still contributing to widespread power outages in the region. A Category 2 hurricane, when it made landfall in Florida, and the first of the 2026 Atlantic season, Isaias is expected to produce gusty winds well inland before weakening below gale force later on Saturday, the NHC said. Residents of central and southern Panama assessed damage to their homes Saturday after two powerful earthquakes struck the country, damaging hundreds of buildings and forcing evacuations. At least 27 people were injured, more than 400 buildings were damaged, and about 300 people were evacuated, according to preliminary figures from Panama's National Civil Protection System.
2: Estaba en mi casa con mi abuela, ella no puede correr mucho y la verdad los nervios me agarraron y lo primero que pensé es ayudar a mi abuela a sacarla, pero mi abuela no puede correr y era como despacito a pasito y era como muy, era una ansiedad muy grande que me agarraba.
0: The magnitude 7.7 and 6.6 earthquakes struck Friday, followed by dozens of aftershocks. Damage included homes, schools, health facilities, and historic churches, while cracks and collapses affected roads and other infrastructure. Panama declared a state of emergency after the earthquakes to speed up damage recovery and the delivery of humanitarian aid. Ministers held a news conference in Panama City, giving an update on the damage and the number of people injured. Officials said no deaths had been reported.
3: No se reportan víctimas fatales producto de este sismo. 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
4: Ziraat Bank is with you all around the world.

what happened was when the war broke out, the initial thoughts were that oil would become $150, $200. If you actually go back in time, oil stayed below 100 pretty quickly. And it's only recently that it went past 100 again. But it stayed well below. And fertilizer prices, people thought fertilizer prices would go in one direction. As it turned out, first, potash prices began to adjust because Saudi Arabia was able to move it across the continent and out the other way. That changed over time. And then urea prices began to adjust down. So in fact, in a funny kind of way, the actual impact that was expected when the war broke out versus what happened over the next 6 months was different. Now, I think pressures are building up again, diesel prices because of refinery capacity, as well as not being able to move things out of the Middle East, fertilizer prices. There is pressure. And so I think maybe over the coming months, more countries will come for

0: some slice of that first 50 to 60 billion. Mm-hmm. We'll see. But we are ready. We're engaged. We're having conversations with a number of them. You know, 30, 40 countries are in dialogue with us. The issue of debt. Mm-hmm. I think there's a bunch of countries with high debt. And if interest rates begin to go up, then that reduces their fiscal space mm-hmm. even more in the developing world. Forget about the developed world. For debt, there's a whole series of playbook things that are being worked by the IMF and us on sort of domestic resource mobilization, debt for development swaps. You know, we've done a few, Angola, Kotova, Argentina with a portfolio-based guarantee. We've got 14 or 15 in the pipeline, helping them rotate out higher-priced old debt for newer-priced debt with our guarantees and try and use the difference to go back into education, healthcare, water, nature, that kind of thing. And then there's the whole issue of, can we make sure that the money that goes into these countries is net positive?
1: First of all, it's up to the Ukrainian people to decide when they're going to have elections for their next president. It's really not for the American president to say. It's also, I think, it was also very predictable when I read that Zelensky said that this decision was taken out of weakness, not out of strength. As sure as the sun rises in the east, I was sure that there would be some clapback from the president. And so I think that's what we heard this morning. It's not going to accomplish what he wants to accomplish, the kind of volumes that they're talking about. I mean, first of all, they're just notional right now. It's something that Putin said. I'm not sure that the Russians can respond very quickly. So it's really not going to accomplish what he wants to accomplish, which is reducing the prices at the pump in the near term, especially before the midterms. Besides being morally reprehensible, particularly after last night's bombing in Zaporizhia and Kiev, one building saw over a dozen people killed, including three children. The very idea that we are going to be giving money to the Russians, which they will use to fund more attacks like that, is reprehensible. And so that's why I say it was a terrible mistake to do this politically and economically.
2: A South Korean container ship completed the country's first commercial round trip to Europe via the Arctic on Sunday, October 11th, as authorities bank on the route helping turn the port of Busan into a global maritime hub. The Pan-STAR Akro docked in the southeastern port 50 days after setting sail on August 22nd. Authorities say the Arctic route could cut typical voyage times by around a third. President Lee Jae-myung has made Arctic shipping a priority, and officials hope to launch regular services by 2030. But the project risks friction with Western allies, hoping to keep Russia isolated during its war in Ukraine. The route runs along Russia's Arctic coast, and Seoul consulted with Moscow about the journey, including whether the ship needed help to tackle any problems, such as getting stuck in ice. On its outbound voyage, the vessel passed through Arctic waters and reached its first European port, Felixstowe, in Britain, before calling at Rotterdam and Gdansk and returning home via the Arctic.
3: Zeraert Bank is with you all around the world.

Cristiano Ronaldo moved to just 20 away from 1,000 career goals after netting the first in Al Nassr's 3-0 victory over Diriyah on Friday. In his first game since exiting the Portugal international camp early, the forward ensured his side kept pace with Al Khadja at the top of the Saudi Pro League, although Al Hilal and Al Ittihad could both usurp Ange Postecoglou's side in their remaining match day 8 games. Samu Costa and Kingsley Coman added gloss to the scoreline either side of the break to leave Al Nassr as comfortable victors. Up next, they will host Uzbekistan's Neftchi Fergana on Monday

in the AFC Champions League before a domestic fixture at Al Ahly on Thursday. Earlier in the week, Ronaldo, an unused substitute against Norway, accused Portugal head coach of twice breaking his word regarding his role in the team. The 41-year-old left the squad's base in Copenhagen before Portugal's Nations League match against Denmark last week, after a rift with head coach Jorge Jesus. As a result, Cristiano Ronaldo has been provisionally suspended by the Portuguese Football Federation after disciplinary proceedings were opened over the striker's departure from the national team camp, Portuguese media reported on Saturday.

0: for sure there is a decision, but we need to be patient. We need to wait till the final sanctions from the panel. I think that they are independent enough to assess all the situations. And for sure, I'm not an expert, and whatever I say, whatever opinion we have, they are the ones that they have to take it, and we need to respect it and be patient. For sure, there will be a moment that we will know, but probably it's going to take a little bit longer. It's been talk, but like you can talk with your friends, because we don't have information. Our situation doesn't change. I think that we need to be focused on our own, but for sure we will want to want what's going to happen in the right moment. Till now, we need to. I'm very respectful when I don't know if you have to be in a judicial thing. You want things to happen earlier than normally happens, so the patience is important. The break has been probably too long. We have had time for everything, to analyze what we have done in these games, what's coming, and with working with some players, recovering some players, we have used the time properly for that and getting ready for tomorrow for Bournemouth. He has trained the last week. He's felt better. We have we didn't want to rush because we had enough time. What the most important for Cole is to be fully fit, that he enjoys his game, that he's feeling okay. Whenever he's not like Brentford game, we could see that he was struggling, and from the next part we have good feeling with him and that he's feeling better. A tough test, so intense, high tempo game, very demanding. They have very clear ideas what they do with Marco, previously with Andoni. You know, the core of the team is quite the same, and every time you have to play Bournemouth, it's tough to play against, but we play home. We need to have a good game, and we want to win, and we need a win, so getting ready for tomorrow.
1: With Argentina in 2022.
2: Luis Suarez and Lionel Messi each recorded a brace to help host Inter Miami emphatically snap a 5-match winless streak with a 4-0 shutout of DC United in Miami. Suarez also had an assist on one of Messi's goals as Inter Miami moved up to second place in Major League Soccer's Eastern Conference and 1 point ahead of the Chicago Fire.
1: Suarez! What a finish!
2: DC United mustered 14 shots overall, but only two on target, including a close shot by Matty Peltola that sailed just high and over the crossbar in the second half. Suarez scored his second in the 39th minute after Bertirame controlled a rebound and headed it to him right in front of the goal. The goal followed a great chance by Messi, who fired a close-range shot that Johnson blocked high into the air, allowing Bertirame to track it down.
1: Still a live ball in the 18.
2: Messi found his way onto the score sheet in the 47th minute for his MLS leading 22nd goal to give Inter Miami a 3-0 edge. The Argentine first fired a shot at the top of the box that was deflected. Suarez controlled the deflection and lobbed a cross to Messi, who tapped it past Johnson. Messi recorded his second in the 60th minute when he controlled a back heel from Rodrigo De Paul, juked past DC United's Lucas Bartlett, and fired the ball just inside the far post.
1: We talk about his skill, but let's mention his strength.

0: Medvedev is chasing a return to the ATP Finals after failing to qualify last year. Fourth seed Felix Auger-Aliassime was also pushed the distance before defeating Argentina's Camilo Hugo Carabelli, 4-6, 7-6, 7-5. The Canadian recovered after letting a 5-2 lead slip in the second set, forcing a decider and securing the decisive break at 6-5 in the third. Auger-Aliassime will next meet Spain's Pablo Carreño Busta as he continues his bid to climb into ATP Finals contention. Spain's Rafael Jodar also came from behind, overcoming Argentine Thiago Agustin Tirante 4-6, 6-2, 6-3. The 20-year-old regrouped after a sluggish start and raised his level to close out victory on his tournament debut.
1: Thank you.
0: Jodar dominated behind his serve in the second set and showed resilience in the decider, saving 6 break points as he set up a third-round clash with Czech Jiří Lehečka, who defeated Portugal's Nuno Borges 6-3, 3-6, 6-3.
2: 6-3.
0: Jodar is also in contention for a place at the season-ending ATP Finals, sitting just outside the qualification positions in the race to Turin.

0: since Palestinians in Gaza have endured unimaginable suffering, that and destruction. Thousands of children have been killed, hospitals have been attacked, schools destroyed, and millions of Palestinians forced from their homes, while humanitarian aid has repeatedly been restricted, and Gaza's population pushed into an unprecedented humanitarian catastrophe. Today, we'll look at 3 years of horror in Gaza, and the immense human cost paid by Palestinians, and the question that remains. How much more suffering must Palestinians endure before there is genuine justice, accountability, and a lasting peace? Meanwhile, Saudi-backed Yemeni forces claim advances in Western Taiz's mountain belt, overlooking the coast of, as a part of the Dawn of Yemen operation. Let's begin.
1: 3 years into the war in Gaza, most of the enclave's roughly 2 million Palestinians remain displaced, surrounded by widespread destruction and struggling to rebuild lives shattered by years of violence.
2: 3 سنين مرت علينا كأصعب المراحل في الدنيا كلهياتها فولا دولة في العالم مرت عليها زي المراحل هذه حرب إبادة جوع فيش علم فيش جامعات فيش يعني وضع صعب جدا.
1: Many families continue to live in tents or damaged buildings, facing severe shortages and little sense of security despite a fragile ceasefire that has halted the heaviest fighting. Israeli strikes continue almost daily, while Gaza's health ministry says that more than 74,000 Palestinians have been killed since the war began, with countless families losing relatives, homes, and livelihoods.
3: من بعد 7 أكتوبر يعني الواحد عاش حياة ما كانش يتوقعها بالمرة عشنا احنا ما طلعناش ما نزحناش من غزة هنا ضلينا في الشمال اللي شفناه في حياتنا ما شفناهش من بعد 7 أكتوبر يعني الواحد شاف الحياة الموت الدمار القصف ننزح من الثلاثين على الصحابة على الشيخ رضوان على الزيتون ما يعني كانت حياة صعبة كتير كتير.
1: For Palestinians who survived, repeated displacement has become a defining feature of the war, with families forced to move from one area to another as bombardment and fighting reach their neighborhoods. Some describe waking to the sound of explosions even after 3 years, saying that the continuing strikes have left them unable to feel safe anywhere in Gaza.

0: Entire neighborhoods have been devastated, destroying not only homes, but also schools, universities, businesses, and other parts of everyday life that once sustained communities. Three years of war have left Palestinians confronting not only death and destruction, but the lasting consequences of displacement, lost livelihoods, and the destruction of much of the infrastructure needed for ordinary life.
1: ثلاث سنين مروا واحنا بعذاب الحمد لله ربنا اللي بعلم فيه ولحتى الان يعني احنا ما خلصناش لحتى الان ما خلصناش احنا بعذاب يعني بقولوا بكره 7 اكتوبر ايش بده يصير الله يعلم ايش بده يتاتى علينا الله يعلم كل يوم قصف كل يوم شهداء كل يوم جرحى كل يوم يعني بنصحى في الليل في نص الليل على وجه الصبح في قصف هان كمان يعني حتى الان ما فيش امان.
0: For Gaza's displaced families, the passage of 3 years has brought little certainty about when they can return home, rebuild their communities, or regain the safety and normal life they have lost.
2: It's been 3 years after the October 7 attacks has started, and nothing much has changed, even gone for the worse. So we are with Mehmet Çelik. Once again, for diplomacy, thank you so much once
3: thank
2: again.
3: You.
2: Well, it's been 3 years and we have been talking about it in a different perspectives, from the perspective of diplomacy or the wider perspective of the wars that is happening in Yemen or the agreements that is happening. But when you look at this situation solely from a humanitarian perspective, what has happened?
3: Well, I think, I mean, since October 7th, you know, in the third year of this catastrophe, I think one thing, you know, if we are to look at this issue from a humanitarian perspective, what we can, you know, summarize this with is that humanity and humanity's consciousness has died in Gaza. And international community's failure to respond to this issue actively and effectively from a humanitarian perspective has also failed. It didn't fail because people were not willing to help after this disaster. It didn't fail because people didn't want to provide humanitarian aid. But it failed because when they were trying to help, they faced with restrictions, and the international community was not able to lift these restrictions. What were these restrictions? It's something that we need to focus on. I think the inability of the international community to diplomatically put pressure on the actors directly or indirectly involved in carrying out this genocide, involved in the humanitarian catastrophe as a result of this killing, displacement, and the destruction in Gaza, as a result of those who were directly or indirectly involved, but the international community didn't have the power to change their behavior, to change their policies, to change their violence. We are faced with one of the darkest moments in history, in the modern history.

0: power to change their behavior, to change their policies, to change their violence, we are faced with one of the darkest moments in history, in the modern history of the international relations.
1: Obviously.
0: What we face in the hands of the powerful to serve their interest. When we talk about international law, if it is facing a challenge when it comes to its application through the veto power at, for example, UN Security Council, then it is only a tool to serve the interests of the permanent five. When we talk about international human rights law, if it is only used as a value to be instrumentalized to serve the rhetoric, to serve the narrative, to serve the interests of the powerful, then it doesn't have any meaning. It's an empty word. When we talk about press freedom, when we talk about the status of, you know, NGO status of medical staff, when we talk about the certain status for, let's say, the untouchable place of worship, hospitals, mm-hmm. schools, when we talk about, you know, a baby being targeted by a sniper and the international community is not able to respond or react or effectively react through a policy, through some sort of pressure, then it is one thing to talk about Gaza, but I think what we need to focus on is the inability or ineffectiveness of the international community when such a catastrophe is happening, when such a violence is taking place, and we are not able to stop those who are directly and indirectly involved in this action. Yes, we can talk about the humanitarian issue in Gaza. We can talk about the malnutrition. We can talk about disease. We can talk about thousands of people still under the rubble. They have not even been, you know, the rubbles are not even cleared. When we talk about the environmental aspect of this, when we talk about, you know, those who are amputeed and you know, the largest number in the international community right now, when we talk about the orphans that will, you know, will need protection, when we talk about women and children targeted and those who survive who are still vulnerable, when we talk about nearing, you know, this is going to be the third winter in the harsh conditions. Yes, we can talk about this. This is a result of Israeli Zionist ideologies, expansionist policies, and their occupation and their killing. Yes, we can talk about this. But we also should talk about in the third year the inability of international community to react to this, to stop this, to put pressure on the aggressor.
1: Yeah.
0: So we can talk about, yes, the victim, but we need to talk about those who are actually, you know, carrying out this violence. We need to talk about the international system itself that is not able to provide solutions to the problems that are created today.
1: We are not diving into the core of the problem.
0: Exactly. Throughout the history, there has been aggressors. There has been, different actors who tried to carry out this type of violence. In the modern history, we need to remember Rwanda. We need to remember Srebrenica. We need to remember Iraq and Afghanistan even. We need to remember Gaza. But what is happening in the past 3 years is not a new story. What is happening in Ukraine, if it is, you know, making it to the headlines, making it to the agenda of the top politicians in the Western world, and Gaza becomes a secondary issue, then there is a hypocrisy that we need to also talk about. Then there is a double standard we need to talk about when it comes to human lives, the value of humanity. If it is, you know, changing based on geography, based on color, based on religion, then we cannot really talk about a genuine approach to human rights. We cannot talk about genuine approach to these liberal values that the West has tried to propagate for decades. Then we know that the approach to human lives, if it is a blonde hair, blue eyes, is more valuable. If it is a European, it's more valuable. And those who suffer in Sudan, those who suffer

0: in Myanmar, in Rohingya, in those who suffer in Kashmir or elsewhere around the world, or those who suffered in Syria, in Iraq, in Afghanistan, now in Gaza, in Lebanon, still in Syria because of the aggression, or Iran, if the human rights is not equally distant to all of these, or equally has an equal distance to all of these people, then we cannot talk about the actual international rights regime to be effective. And this is the failure of the international community, because now it is not the rule of justice, it is the rule of the powerful that is at work right now, that has been, you know, effective. And this is why Israel, despite carrying a genocide, despite the so-called ceasefire going through phase one and phase two, it's still able to carry out all these killings in Gaza. It's still able to start an ethnic cleansing or creating new areas like Gaza, in quotation, in West Bank. This is why they are able to attack the holy place in Jerusalem. This is why they're attacking Lebanon and expanding occupation in Syria beyond the agreed de-escalated, you know, the status quo in Syria of 1974. This is why they're able to act aggressively within the whole region, and nobody's able to hold them accountable, because the international system is failing. The international system is no longer functional. This international system produces problems rather than finding a solution to the problems through its governance. When we talk about the UN system, for example, right? Yeah. What is it supposed to provide? Peace and security. Is it providing peace? It is not providing peace. Is it providing security? It is not providing security. So then, it is an institution with the UN General Assembly, 190-something countries. Their votes or their voice means nothing if the decisions are vetoed in the UN Security Council.
1: That is quite literally what is happening. And when you have mentioned the blonde hair and the blue eyes, this actually has been stated in 2020 by a real diplomat, unironically, and nobody even cared. Nobody tried to make them resign. Nobody tried to tell them that it is not true. There was just the voices coming out from here and there, and it just moved on. And now the numbers, as you have mentioned, are vile. We're talking about 74,000 people, even
0: and if this is 74,000, this is the only statistic. But, you know, there's two aspects of this. One, we mention them as these are just numbers.
1: Yeah, sure.
0: These are families. These are sons, daughters, mothers, sisters, brothers, fathers, right? But in addition to that aspect of it, this number is the one that has been counted so far. Those who are under the rubble, and the reason why I'm saying under the rubble, because Israel restricts even clearing out the rubble for people to rescue the bodies from under the rubble, or to retrieve the bodies for a proper burial. So there is thousands of people,
1: of course,
0: according to some number, maybe 100,000, still under the rubble of the buildings that have not been counted yet. So that number should not be misleading us. This is the number that, you know, the health ministry in Gaza has counted so far. But many human rights NGOs, UN observation says that there's still a large number of people under the rubbles in Gaza. And this is not only, you know, it stops people from respectfully burying their people, their loved ones, but also it's a matter of health issue as well.
1: Obviously,
0: like it could provide, you know,
1: provide
0: disease or other related issues, I think. Mm-hmm. And this is something that we are watching in 2026. It's been two, you know, we talk about 3 years on, right? Nearly 300 journalists were killed.
1: Yeah.
0: UN staff were killed, teachers were killed, place of worships were bombed.
1: The
0: medical staff has been targeted. Hospitals have been bombed, right? It is one thing to talk about October 7, right? But and initially, everybody condemned, you know, the attacks on civilian by many international actors. But what followed after that

0: is one part, is a big, is a different part, type of story. But what also comes before October 7 is needs to, should not be ignored also. This is not a story that began on October 7, I think. You know, we say in the third year anniversary, but this is not a three-year story. This is a story that has been more than seven decades of occupation. That's dispossession, true. Violence, killing. We need to talk about this. Israel only has established itself through occupation, through killing, through violence. And without establishing a sovereign, free Palestine with 1967 borders, with East Jerusalem as its capital, with a two-state solution where coexistence can happen, I'm afraid the future will not be any brighter than how we are living today.
1: That is quite true. We have been trying to, actually not us, but the discourse have been trying to be shifted into the saying that this is only a three-year war, but it is not, as you have mentioned. It's been something that continues for seven decades and more. This is an occupation. This is only getting bloodier and bloodier every day. So lastly, I want to ask you about, yes, you have been talking about the humanitarian aspect, but when we talk about the mechanisms that are available to establish an accountability for the people who have been violating the international law, do we have any hope?
0: Well, I mean, when we think about, you know, International Court of Justice or International Criminal Court and, you know, how they have dealt with this issue, we understand that, you know, without the justice system working as the sole power, it is very difficult to hold people accountable when those who are powerful are running the show. So Netanyahu flies over European countries. He's able to make visits to different, you know, he's able to deliver a speech in the United Nations. He's able to visit United States. He's able to, I mean, for the sake of his political career and political future, he's becoming more aggressive. But as I said, when those who are directly and indirectly are not stopped through international community's pressure, I mean, the United States is the superpower right now, supporting Netanyahu, or Israel, as Israel is committing these crimes, war crimes. These are documented and by UN and international organizations. These are documented. This is why I'm using these words. But when it is the law of the powerful rather than the law of the you know, justice system, then it becomes very difficult for them to be brought to accountability. But I think what is important is also that in the hearts and minds and the eyes of the people, they're already charged with these crimes, and they're already punished with these crimes, and they're already, this has led to an awakening about the reality about this, you know, the Palestine issue as well. I think it's important that after Gaza genocide, in all parts of the world, there has been a change in the public opinion regarding what is taking place in this geography.
1: Well, thank you so much. Thank you so much for answering my questions about what is unfolding right now. Although nothing is changing at the moment, it's important to highlight the situation. Mehmet Çelik, Dr. Mehmet Çelik was with us. Thank you so much.
0: Thank you.
1: Well, Turkish President Recep Tayyip Erdogan has received the family of Hind Rajab, whose killing became a symbol of suffering of Palestinian children, as Gaza marks 3 years of devastating Israeli attacks and mass displacement.
2: Turkish President Recep Tayyip Erdogan has received the family of Hind Rajab, the Palestinian girl killed in an Israeli attack in Gaza. The closed-door meeting came as Palestinians mark 3 years since the start of Israel's devastating war on Gaza. Hind became one of the most widely recognized child victims of the war after she was killed alongside members of her family in Gaza City in January 2024. She was trapped inside a vehicle after it came under Israeli military fire, leaving her surrounded by the bodies of relatives while she remained in contact with Palestinian emergency.

0: agency workers. Her killing became a powerful symbol of the suffering of Palestinian children as Israel's attacks devastated Gaza and displaced most of its population. Erdogan had previously hosted Hien's family in Turkey when they attended a screening of a film telling the story of her final hours. The latest meeting comes 3 years into the Gaza war, with widespread destruction across the enclave and tens of thousands of Palestinians killed since October 2023.
1: And President Recep Tayyip Erdogan has sent a strong message of solidarity to Palestinians in Gaza, saying Turkey will never forget the children affected by the war. Erdogan said Turkey would continue to stand by Palestinians and defend what he called their just cause under all circumstances.
2: Son 3 yılda annelerini, babalarını, kardeşlerini, arkadaşlarını toprağa veren, evleri, üniversiteleri, okulları, eğitim kurumları, Siyonist soykırım şebekesi tarafından yerle yeksan edilen, buna 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
1: And this is what is happening in 3 years in Gaza, but there is also a conflict in Yemen that is escalating as the Houthis attack at an international airport and Saudi targets, while government forces press a counteroffensive along the strategic Red Sea coast.
3: Allahu Akbar!
0: The Houthis have attacked Aden International Airport with ballistic missiles and explosive-laden drones as fighting intensifies between the group and Saudi-backed government forces across Yemen. Yemen's transport ministry said that one missile landed near the airport runway shortly before a passenger flight from Cairo was due to arrive. Authorities diverted the flight to Jeddah and moved two aircraft away from the runway amid concerns over further strikes. Aden International Airport serves as the main international gateway for areas of Yemen outside Houthi control, increasing the significance of the attack. The escalation follows a counteroffensive by Yemeni government forces backed by Saudi-led coalition air support along the country's strategic Red Sea coast. Government forces say that the operation has pushed the Houthis out of areas captured during their earlier advance around the Bab el-Mandeb Strait and the city of Mocha. The Saudi-led coalition also said that it intercepted Houthi ballistic missiles targeting Saudi territory, including one north of the capital Riyadh and another heading toward Khamis Mushait. The Houthis separately said that they targeted King Khalid International Airport in Riyadh, as well as Abha International Airport, and an airbase in Khamis Mushait with missiles and drones, although Saudi authorities did not immediately confirm those attacks. The latest escalation threatens to deepen Yemen's humanitarian crisis, while renewed fighting around Bab el-Mandeb raises concerns over security along one of the world's most important international shipping routes.
1: There's the conflict that is unfolding, and we are going to talk about it with our guest, Dr. Hamid Khan, joining us from all the way Islamabad, Pakistan. Hamid, thank you so much for joining us here on A News for today.
4: My pleasure. Thank you.
1: Well, let's talk about the scale of the reported military operations. Tell us about the current balance power in Yemen at the moment.
3: Thank you very much. Yeah, the situation is very critical due to the current conflict between, Houthis and the Yemen armed forces. Actually, since, this Iran-America conflict have started, and since last few months, Houthis, as you know, have taken over large land, and they tried to control Bab al-Mandab as well, which is eventually been taken back from them. But the situation in the region is very critical because of the very escalating situation, since they are attacking on Saudi Arabia, and Pakistan, Turkey and Saudi Arabia have a strategic agreement where they are supposed to defend each other if in case of any attack on them.
1: Well,
3: and that is very critical, because if you look at the current situation, eventually it seems that, there might be involvement of Saudi Arabia in direct conflict with Houthis in coming days. And obviously, then they will have to attack with a full force, which means they will be, trying to take over, maximum, captured area by the Houthis and give back to the Yemeni forces. At the moment, there is a lot of concerns that where and how Houthis are getting, all that ammunition and all that support. Because as Iran have clearly said that they are not supporting Houthis at all, and they are not behind them. So the main concern is how they are getting and where they are getting all that ammunition, food and everything. On the other hand, for the common people in Yemen, the situation is very catastrophic. The people are surviving and suffering from, daily survival routines for food and everything. So I think now it is a time for the Muslim and international community to intervene and stop the Houthis, what they are doing, because it is very catastrophic for the region, and it can erupt a very big conflict in the region, which I would say the Zionist Israel and others are want, that the Muslims may fight with each other, which will eventually help the Zionist Israeli state in the region.
1: That is really important questions that you ask. For example, especially when you highlighted that, who is providing those ammunition is a really important question to ask under the circumstances that the Middle East and beyond is really, really in an intense turmoil at the moment. So the Houthis actually say they targeted Riyadh's King Khalid International Airport with a ballistic missile. What does this mean for Saudi Arabia's security then? And ballistic missile, let's talk about that as well.
3: Yeah, definitely. It's a great threat for Saudi Arabia. The way they are attacking on Saudi Arabian air bases, like in Khamis Mashid, in Abha, in Riyadh, it means we are always concerned, and we can see that Houthis have got the technology where they are launching these ballistic missiles and all this, which shows that they are run by a very established, well-trained, forces. And now who gave them the training, where they are getting all this ammunition, and who's supporting them in terms of giving the satellite guidance and other things to do the precise targeting, such as Riyadh Airport and others. These are the things, I think, which needs to be investigated and which needs to be known. Because Houthis, as we know, it is just, they were just like Malaysia, and they were just like a local group which has got so much strengthened that they have taken hundreds of, kilometer areas of Yemen. And now we have to see that what kind of reaction come from Saudi Arabia, where Saudi Arabia is planning to have a large scale attack through Syrian forces in Yemen. And now this is very critical at the moment.
1: It really is indeed. And could the latest developments widen the conflict beyond Yemen and further destabilize the region, in your opinion?
3: Yes, of course. I mean, it is not that easy for the rest of the world to ignore that. And this is very important that the region should not be expanding the conflict. The region is suffering from the very large conflict at the moment. And this is something which we have to

0: understand that it will eventually involve the rest of the world in it. And the situation in Gulf is very volatile. It can expand into a very large-scale war where already the economy is suffering all over the world. The oil prices will increase. The food security is in a high risk. And this is going to be very critical for the region. And I think eventually there might be attack, or there might be a joint attack from Pakistan, Turkey, and other forces to counter against Houthi's attacks.
1: Well, let's talk about the powers of the regional powers and their roles as well, because they are likely to play the fighting between the Houthis and Yemen.
0: I can't hear. Sorry.
1: I will repeat my question if it is okay for you to hear it correctly now.
0: Sorry, I can't hear.
1: Yes, there is probably a problem that is happening for the technical issues. Now we are going to continue with the other news that we have about what is happening in Gaza. Let's talk about that whilst we are trying to correct our issue. Like, before and after photos show how Gaza's people are landmark have been transformed by war, from lost limbs and eyesight to destroyed hospitals, universities and homes. Let's take a look on that and we'll try to correct our issue as well.
2: Before the war, Gaza was filled with the routines of everyday life. Today, some carry life-changing injuries, while homes, hospitals, universities, and places of worship lie damaged or destroyed. In Nusirat, Najwa Abu Eita, 42, a former hairdresser and mother of five, was injured in a 2024 bombing that killed her 7-year-old daughter and wounded two other children. I am unable to provide for my children or myself, she said, adding that her children now avoid her, afraid of me and my appearance.
3: Before the injury, I owned a hairdresser salon. I worked there, lived a normal life, and supported my family. Now, I am unable to provide for my children or myself. I cannot even afford medical treatment or a hospital visit. I am simply unable to manage these things. I wish I could bring happiness to my children and myself, but I cannot. My children avoid me. They are afraid of me and my appearance.
2: In Gaza City, Shadi Barawi, 35, lost his leg and his barbershop in an August 2025 strike that hit his family's home after his father was killed earlier in the war. Ahmad Asaf, 35, a father of three displaced more than 30 times, lost his sight entirely after an October 2024 strike while fleeing with his family. Before the war, I had a barbershop and lived a normal life. But after the war, Shadi, referring to himself, lost his leg in his job, and his life turned into a living hell. A barbershop requires standing, yet today Shadi is an amputee. He has only one leg. Sabrine Salim, 30, lost her two children, parents, and siblings, the only survivors, with her husband from roughly 150 relatives and neighbors who sheltered together in Gaza City's Rimmel area in December 2023 before the building was struck.
3: I used to live with my family, my parents, siblings, and children. I was very happy before the war. Then the war came and took my entire family. Even my children, it left me with no one to lean on. Nothing remains but my husband and me.
2: Mohammed Abu Al-Khamsan now lives in a tent beside the rubble of his family's three-story home. We felt safe there and shared beautiful memories, he said. Now everything is gone. Before the war, we had a large home that brought us all together as a family. Me, my siblings, my parents, my uncles, and my cousins. We felt safe there and shared beautiful memories. Today, after the war, the house is destroyed and everything is gone. The sense of security, the memories, and the beautiful days have vanished, leaving us with nothing but the rubble of our home. The devastation extends across the territory's infrastructure. Al-Shifa Hospital, once Gaza's Gaza's largest referral hospital, now lies severely damaged. Al-Azhar and Islamic University, which together serve tens of thousands of students, have lost buildings to strikes and rubble. Before the war and my injury, I was moving.

0: I could take care of my own needs, work, go out and do whatever I want. After the injury and the total loss of my sight, I cannot move without assistance. I cannot move on my own or do anything for myself. Gaza's small port and the seafront lighthouse restaurant are now surrounded by tents for the displaced, and the Abu Qadra Mosque's dome has been destroyed, with much of the structure reduced to rubble.
1: This is what is happening in Gaza at the moment as we wrap up the 3 years of the war. But we have been talking about Yemen and the Houthis, actually. We had a technical issue with Dr. Hamid Khan, who was joining us from United Kingdom, Manchester. But we had, as we were having a conversation, there was an issue. So let's wrap up what is happening in Yemen once again. The fighting still continues in Yemen. And between this Houthi and Saudi conflict, the Houthi-backed forces and the Saudi-backed forces are intensifying across Yemen with the attacks and airports and retaliatory airstrikes, fueling fears of wider regional conflict, and also as it continues in the Middle East as well. The fighting in the Middle East continues in the sections of Gaza, Yemen, Houthis, and Sudan, and many more places in Middle East have different conflicts within itself, and we are trying to cover all of it up. But let's now take a look at the latest situation that is unfolding in Yemen, with the conflict threatening security along vital international shipping routes, just like it happened straight in the Strait of Hormuz, just like it happened in Mandab. Now it is happening in the shipping routes that is related to Yemen and many more places coming in and out from the East Asia to the That's everyone else is interested in this situation because the fighting still continues and it can have a domino effect within all of the places.
0: Fighting between the Houthis and Saudi-backed forces has intensified across Yemen, with missile and drone attacks on Saudi airports triggering a major wave of retaliatory airstrikes. Saudi aviation authorities confirmed casualties following attacks on King Khalid International Airport in Riyadh and Abha International Airport in the country's southwest. The Saudi-led coalition vowed that the attacks will not go unpunished and launched a large-scale military operation targeting Houthi positions across northern Yemen. Coalition officials said that more than 80 military targets were destroyed in the provinces of Sada, Hodeidah, Al-Jaf, and Marib, including missile storage facilities, command centers, and weapons depots. The Houthis, meanwhile, reported extensive Saudi air and missile strikes on the capital Sana'a and several other provinces, claiming that civilian areas were also targeted. The escalation followed Houthi missile and drone attacks on Aden International Airport, where an incoming passenger flight was diverted after a missile landed near the runway. Fighting has also intensified around the strategic Bab el-Mandeb Strait, where Saudi-backed Yemeni government forces are attempting to regain territory captured by the Houthis. The Houthis say that they have repelled government advances in several areas, while coalition-backed forces continue operations along Yemen's western coast and near the city of Mocha. The expanding conflict has prompted discussions over additional regional military support, with Turkey providing mainly defensive and technical assistance to Saudi Arabia. Syria is also considering possible assistance to Riyadh, although Damascus has emphasized that its immediate priorities remain domestic recovery and stability. The latest escalation threatens to prolong Yemen's devastating conflict while raising fresh concerns over regional security and the safety of vital international shipping routes.
1: And that brings us to the end of our program. Thanks for joining us. Bye for now.

0: happened was, when the war broke out, the initial thoughts were that oil would become $150, $200. If you actually go back in time, oil stayed below 100 pretty quickly. And it's only recently that it went past 100 again. But it stayed well below. And fertilizer prices, people thought fertilizer prices would go in one direction. As it turned out, first, potash prices began to adjust because Saudi Arabia was able to move it across the continent and out the other way. That changed over time. And then urea prices began to adjust down. So in fact, in a funny kind of way, the actual impact that was expected when the war broke out versus what happened over the next 6 months was different. Now, I think pressures are building up again, diesel prices because of refinery capacity, as well as not being able to move things out of the Middle East, fertilizer prices. There is pressure. And so I think maybe over the coming months, more countries will come for some slice of that first 50 to 60 billion. We'll see. But we are ready. We're engaged. We're having conversations with a number of them. You know, 30, 40 countries are in dialogue with us. The issue of debt. I think there's a bunch of countries with high debt, and if interest rates begin to go up, then that reduces their fiscal space even more in the developing world. Forget about the developed world. For debt, there's a whole series of playbook things that are being worked by the IMF and us on sort of domestic resource mobilization, debt for development swaps. You know, we've done a few, Angola, Cote d'Ivoire, Argentina with the portfolio-based guarantee. We've got 14 or 15 in the pipeline, helping them rotate out higher-priced old debt for newer-priced debt with our guarantees and try and use the difference to go back into education, healthcare, water, nature, that kind of thing. And then there's the whole issue of, can we make sure that the money that goes into these countries is net positive?
1: First of all, it's up to the Ukrainian people to decide when they're going to have elections for their next president. It's really not for the American president to say. It's also, I think, it was also very predictable when I read that Zelensky said that this decision was taken out of weakness, not out of strength. As sure as the sun rises in the east, I was sure that there would be some clap back from the president. And so I think that's what we heard this morning. It's not going to accomplish what he wants to accomplish, the kind of volumes that they're talking about. First of all, they're just notional right now. It's something that Putin said. I'm not sure that the Russians can respond very quickly. So it's really not going to accomplish what he wants to accomplish, which is reducing the prices at the pump in the near term, especially before the midterms. Besides being morally reprehensible, particularly after last night's bombing in Zaporizhia and Kiev, one building saw over a dozen people killed, including three children. The very idea that we are going to be giving money to the Russians, which they will use to fund more attacks like that, is reprehensible. That's why I say it was a terrible mistake to do this politically and economically.
2: A South Korean container ship completed the country's first commercial round trip to Europe via the Arctic on Sunday, October 11th, as authorities bank on the route helping turn the port of Busan into a global maritime hub. The Pan-STAR Akro docked in the southeastern port 50 days after setting sail on August 22nd. Authorities say the Arctic route could cut typical voyage times by around a third. President Lee Jae-myung has made Arctic shipping a priority, and officials hope to launch regular services by 2030. But the project risks friction with Western allies, hoping to keep Russia isolated during its war in Ukraine. The route runs along Russia's Arctic coast, and Seoul consulted with Moscow about the journey, including whether the ship needed help to tackle any problems, such as getting stuck in ice. On its outbound voyage, the vessel passed through Arctic waters and reached its first European port, Felixstowe, in Britain, before calling at Rotterdam and Gdansk and returning home via the Arctic.
3: Zoom. Ziraat Bank is with you all around the world.

Cristiano Ronaldo moved to just 20 away from 1,000 career goals after netting the first in Al Nassr's 3-0 victory over Diriyah on Friday. In his first game since exiting the Portugal international camp early, the forward ensured his side kept pace with Al Khadja at the top of the Saudi Pro League, although Al Hilal and Al Ittihad could both usurp Ange Postecoglou's side in their remaining match day 8 games. Samu Costa and Kingsley Coman added gloss to the scoreline either side of the break to leave Al Nassr as comfortable victors. Up next, they will host Uzbekistan's Neftchi Fergana on Monday in the AFC Champions League before a domestic fixture at Al Ahly on Thursday. Earlier in the week, Ronaldo, an unused substitute against Norway, accused Portugal head coach of twice breaking his word regarding his role in the team. The 41-year-old left the squad's base in Copenhagen before Portugal's Nations League match against Denmark last week, after a rift with head coach Jorge Jesus. As a result, Cristiano Ronaldo has been provisionally suspended by the Portuguese Football Federation after disciplinary proceedings were opened over the striker's departure from the national team camp, Portuguese media reported on Saturday.

0: For sure, there is a decision, but we need to be patient. We need to wait till the final sanctions from the panel. I think that they are independent enough to assess all the situations. And for sure, I'm not an expert, and whatever I say, whatever opinion we have, they are the ones that they have to take it, and we need to respect it and be patient. For sure, there will be a moment that we will know, but probably it's going to take a little bit longer. It's been talk, but like you can talk with your friends, because we don't have information. Our situation doesn't change. I think that we need to be focused on our own, but for sure we will want to want what's going to happen in the right moment. Till now, we need to. I'm very respectful when I don't know if you have to be in a judicial thing. You want things to happen earlier than normally happens. So the patience is important. The break has been probably too long. We have had time for everything, to analyze what we have done in these games, what's coming. And working with some players, recovering some players, we have used the time properly for that and getting ready for tomorrow for Bournemouth. He has trained the last week. He's felt better. We didn't want to rush because we had enough time. What the most important for Cole is to be fully fit, that he enjoys his game, that he's feeling okay. Whenever he's not like Brentford game, we could see that he was struggling, and from the next part, we have good feeling with him, and that he's feeling better. A tough test, so intense, high tempo game, very demanding. They have very clear ideas what they do with Marco, previously with Andoni. You know, the core of the team is quite the same, and every time you have to play Bournemouth, it's tough to play against, but we play home. We need to have a good game, and we want to win, and we need a win, so getting ready for tomorrow.
1: With Argentina in 2022.
2: Luis Suarez and Lionel Messi each recorded a brace to help host Inter Miami emphatically snap a 5-match winless streak with a 4-0 shutout of DC United in Miami. Suarez also had an assist on one of Messi's goals, as Inter Miami moved up to second place in Major League Soccer's Eastern Conference and 1 point ahead of the Chicago Fire.
1: Suarez! What a finish!
2: DC United mustered 14 shots overall, but only two on target, including a close shot.

0: by Matty Peltola that sailed just high and over the crossbar in the second half. Suarez scored his second in the 39th minute after Bertirame controlled a rebound and headed it to him right in front of the goal. The goal followed a great chance by Messi, who fired a close-range shot that Johnson blocked high into the air, allowing Bertirame to track it down.
1: Still a live ball in the 18.
0: Messi found his way onto the score sheet in the 47th minute for his MLS leading 22nd goal to give Inter Miami a 3-0 edge. The Argentine first fired a shot at the top of the box that was deflected. Suarez controlled the deflection and lobbed a cross to Messi, who tapped it past Johnson. Messi recorded his second in the 60th minute when he controlled a back heel from Rodrigo De Paul, juked past DC United's Lucas Bartlett, and fired the ball just inside the far post.
2: We talk about his skill, but let's mention his strength.
0: Former champion Daniil Medvedev of Russia recovered from a set down to beat Germany's Jan-Lennard Struff 4-6, 6-4,

0: was also pushed the distance before defeating Argentina's Camilo Hugo Carabelli, 4-6, 7-6, 7-5. The Canadian recovered after letting a 5-2 lead slip in the second set, forcing a decider and securing the decisive break at 6-5 in the third. OJ Aliassime will next meet Spain's Pablo Carreño Busta as he continues his bid to climb into ATP Finals contention. Spain's Rafael Jodar also came from behind, overcoming Argentine Thiago Agustin Tirante 4-6, 6-2, 6-3. The 20-year-old regrouped after a sluggish start and raised his level to close out victory on his tournament debut.
1: Thank you.
0: Jodar dominated behind his serve in the second set and showed resilience in the decider, saving 6 break points as he set up a third-round clash with Czech Jiří Lehečka, who defeated Portugal's Nuno Borges 6-3, 3-6, 6-3. Jodar is also in contention for a place at the season-ending ATP Finals, sitting just outside the qualification positions in the race to Turin.

0: deadly attack on Saudi Arabia's main international airport in Riyadh has left numerous people dead and hundreds wounded, marking a major escalation in the conflict between the kingdom and Yemen's Houthis. The attack struck King Khalid International Airport, causing widespread destruction and forcing authorities to suspend operations and divert incoming flights. Witnesses described a powerful explosion followed by scenes of panic, with injured passengers lying on the ground and emergency teams rushing to the airport. Part of the ceiling near a departure gate reportedly collapsed, while ambulances and helicopters transported the wounded to hospitals across the Saudi capital. Saudi authorities confirmed that the victims included both Saudi nationals and foreign travelers, making it one of the deadliest attacks on the kingdom in more than a decade. The latest strike was the third attack on Riyadh's international airport within a week, following earlier incidents that also caused casualties and damaged a commercial aircraft. The Houthis have also warned international airlines against operating in Saudi airspace, declaring much of it a military operation zone. The Saudi-led coalition vowed to respond as it continues its military campaign against Houthi positions in Yemen, where fighting has intensified along several fronts. U.S. President Donald Trump said that Washington is considering joining Saudi military strikes against the Houthis, raising concerns about a wider regional confrontation.
1: I think it's terrible. Well, you're going to find out, see, but I think it's terrible. Well, they're able to defend. Look, the Saudis are good fighters, but I think the attack was a terrible thing.
0: The escalation comes as Saudi-backed Yemeni government forces attempt to regain control of territory near the strategic Bab el-Mandeb Strait, a vital shipping route connecting the Red Sea with the Gulf of Aden. The Houthis have strengthened their positions around the waterway, while government forces have struggled to make significant advances despite Saudi air support. As military operations intensify and civilian infrastructure comes under attack, the latest violence is raising fears of a prolonged conflict that could further threaten regional security and international aviation.

0: Israeli strikes hit several areas of the Gaza Strip, including one that destroyed a residential building in Gaza City's Al-Ramal neighborhood, 1 year after a ceasefire deal was reached between Israel and Hamas. Flames and smoke rose over the area after the explosion. Palestinians in Gaza City, Jabalia, and Deir al-Balah said the Israeli military had ordered them to flee several blocks on Saturday evening. It was not immediately clear whether the strikes caused casualties. Two of the strikes hit Gaza City. Asked about the warnings, the Israeli military said it was striking militant infrastructure in the Strip. Earlier on Saturday, an Israeli strike killed four people in western Gaza City, and another killed one person in the east of the city, according to health officials at Al-Shifa Hospital. Anadolu reported that Israeli airstrikes destroyed four Palestinian homes in Gaza City and Deir al-Balah and damaged dozens of nearby buildings. Residents were reportedly told to evacuate by phone, which caused panic and forced dozens of families to flee. The strikes follow other recent attacks in the city. On October 3rd, an Israeli strike hit the Al-Asala building in the Rimal neighborhood while residents slept, killing at least five people. The Israeli military said it targeted the building to kill Ali Alamoudi, whom it described as a deputy chairman of Hamas's political bureau in Gaza. Palestinian officials say the U.S. brokered truce has not stopped the violence, and Israel still carries out near daily strikes. According to Gaza's health ministry, more than 1,480 Palestinians have been killed since the ceasefire. Anadolu earlier cited a ministry figure of more than 1,470 killed and over 5,180 wounded, and Al Jazeera reported at least 1,400 killed and nearly 5,000 injured.
1: Palestinian President Mahmoud Abbas issued a presidential decree on Saturday, postponing the presidential and legislative elections until September 11, 2027, calling for the two elections to be held simultaneously. The decision follows a resolution by the Executive Committee of the Palestine Liberation Organization and revokes Decree No. 4 of 2026, which had scheduled the legislative elections for November 28, 2026, according to the Palestinian News and Information Agency, WAFA. The decree cited deteriorating security conditions in the West Bank, including East Jerusalem, restrictions on freedom of movement, and Israel's continued withholding of Palestinian tax revenues as major challenges to election preparations. In the Gaza Strip, continued exceptional security and humanitarian conditions, the failure to deploy international stabilization and police forces as envisaged under UN Security Council Resolution 2803, the lack of progress in reconstruction, and the incomplete withdrawal of Israeli forces have created additional obstacles. Israeli restrictions on access to Gaza and East Jerusalem for Palestine's Central Elections Commission, CEC, staff and international observers have also hindered preparations and limited electoral bodies' ability to operate in accordance with legal and democratic standards, the agency said. Under the decree, the CEC is responsible for preparing, organizing, and supervising the presidential and legislative elections in accordance with the applicable general elections law, ensuring they are free, fair, transparent, and inclusive throughout the Palestinian territories, including East Jerusalem.
0: Thousands of people took to the squares in many Italian cities in support of Palestine, demanding an end to Israel's genocide in Gaza. Pro-Palestine marches were held in about 50 cities across the country, organized by students, some trade unions, and pro-Palestinian groups. In the capital, Rome, a march began in front of the Colosseum, one of the city's landmarks, with large numbers of participants despite rainy weather. It continued into the evening, ending in front of Sapienza University. Demonstrators frequently chanted, "Rome knows which side it's on. From the river to the sea, Palestine will be free. Killer Israel. Stop Israel's genocide and Free Palestine. They also unfurled a banner reading, "The end of genocide means the end of Zionism." During the march,

Protesters also demonstrated against the controversial bill known as DDL-1004, widely called the anti-Semitism bill, which is being debated in the Italian parliament. They said the bill aims to prevent criticism of Israel. In the final part of the march, demonstrators called for a general strike on October 30th. Ian, a student taking part, told an Anadolu agency, "We must try to defend Palestine as much as we can, because one people is literally carrying out a policy of genocide and extermination against another people. This is unjust. It's a meaningless war that will lead nowhere." Another participant, Martina, said, "We want our voices to be heard. We demand that the voice of a people be heard. A people who are unfortunately not listened to enough, whose suffering is hidden and almost covered up so that it will be forgotten." Filippo Toretta, an Italian who joined the demonstration holding a Palestinian flag, stressed that the genocide did not begin 3 years ago. "It has certainly not ended. That's why we're here. Because Palestine continues to suffer every day. People continue to die from hunger, thirst, and especially from the bombs that we Europeans, along with the Americans, provide to Israel." Pointing out that Europe has done nothing against the genocide, Toretta said, "It is necessary to keep mobilizing against this shame, a stain on humanity, even though 3 years have passed since the genocide began. Because Europe did nothing. On the contrary, like the U.S., it became an accomplice. It is shameful that Europe is so complicit in the genocide." Beyond the genocide in Gaza, the apartheid regime continuing in the West Bank and the rest of occupied Palestine is also shameful. "We truly are disgusted by the behavior of the Zionist entity. I think that's the right word." Toretta added that it was good that so many people had joined the march and said they must never forget Palestine until it is free.

0: Free Palestine!
1: Demonstrators marched in Los Angeles in support of Palestine, marking 3 years since the start of Israel's military campaign in Gaza. The protesters carried Palestinian flags and banners. They chanted messages of solidarity with the Palestinian people throughout the march. The march was one of several in U.S. cities marking the anniversary. At the University of California, Los Angeles, UCLA, dozens of protesters gathered on Wednesday, organized by Students for Justice in Palestine, with banners reading, "Gaza will rise." Verbal altercations broke out between some demonstrators and pro-Israel counter-protesters. In New York, hundreds marched near City Hall in Lower Manhattan. The protests come as Gaza remains under a fragile ceasefire that began in October 2025. Gaza's health ministry says Israeli violations of the truce have killed more than 1,470 Palestinians.

0: Pro-Palestinian demonstrators gathered outside the U.S. Capitol in Washington on Saturday, October 10th, marking 3 years since the start of the Gaza war and calling for an end to U.S. military support for Israel.
1: I think it's important to commemorate 3 years after Israel launched its accelerated genocide against the Palestinians in Gaza.
0: Protesters waved Palestinian flags and carried signs condemning U.S. President Donald Trump and Israeli Prime Minister Benjamin Netanyahu, while demanding a two-way arms embargo.
2: Since the so-called ceasefire, over 1,400 Palestinians have been slaughtered. Over 1,400 Palestinians have been slaughtered, and we are here to call that out, demand a two-way full arms embargo.
0: Our tax dollars cannot be funding genocide, especially when our own communities are so underfunded, said Sophie, a volunteer with the Palestinian Youth Movement. We need a full two-way arms embargo immediately.
3: Well, I look at it differently. Zelensky could have settled this war many times, many, many times. And he chooses not to.

0: difficult. It's a war that should have never been started. If I were president, if the election weren't rigged, I would have been president, and that war would have never started. But he could have settled it many times, and he chose not to. We said you can do whatever you want to Russia, don't hit the refineries, because that's a world problem that's caused. And he wants to make problems for the world. He wants to make problems for our farmers, our ranchers, with diesel fuel, because Russia supplies a large portion of the diesel fuel throughout the world. And we told him, do whatever you want, but don't hit the diesel fuel, because there's a big problem, big shortage. And what does he do? He goes and hits the diesel fuel. He can do whatever he wants, but you can't do that, because we have a world problem. And the problem is caused by the lack of refineries for diesel fuel. So what does he do? He goes and hits refineries. And I said to him, do what you want, don't hit refineries. There's plenty of targets, don't hit refineries. And he went out and he hit, and he's not going to affect our farmers, and he's not going to affect our ranchers, and he's not going to affect the rest of the world. So he better damn well stop. I suggest they get a new leader who can make a deal, because he could have made many deals that for some reason he never does. And let me go a step further. If I were president, you wouldn't have ever had that war. That war would have never started. There was no reason that that war with Ukraine and Russia started. It started due to incompetence. It should have never started. You wouldn't have lost 30% of your country already. You've lost 30% of your country, and you've had over a million people killed. Between the two of them, over 2 million people killed. That's a war that should have never started. And I think it's time for Ukraine to get a new president. Mr. President, Mr. President.
1: Ukrainian forces struck a key Russian oil dispatch station in Samara Oblast on Saturday, while Russia said that its troops captured two settlements in the Kharkiv region. The General Staff of the Armed Forces of Ukraine said that it targeted the Samara facility for the second time in a week, with the specific damage still being assessed. The station is a critical hub in Russia's Urals crude export system, receiving, storing, and blending crude of varying quality into a uniform grade for distribution to domestic refineries or export terminals. Ukraine said the facility also supports Russian military operations. The facility previously suffered extensive damage on October 7th when an earlier Ukrainian attack destroyed four storage tanks and ignited a massive blaze. Ukrainian President Volodymyr Zelensky said Saturday that Ukraine will continue launching long-range strikes in response to Russian attacks. Russia has not yet responded. The latest strikes drew a sharp rebuke from U.S. President Donald Trump, who said Saturday that he had previously warned Zelensky against hitting Russian refineries and said that the Ukrainian leader had better stop right away, insisting that such attacks exacerbate global fuel shortages and drive up U.S. diesel prices. Trump went further to say that Ukraine should get a new president, implying that Zelensky has failed to do enough to end the conflict. The General Staff of the Armed Forces of Ukraine also said that Ukrainian forces destroyed substantial Russian military equipment, including tanks, artillery systems, and air defense systems. Meanwhile, the Russian Ministry of Defense reported battlefield advances, saying Russian forces took control of the settlements of Lukashovo and Lobanovka in the Kharkiv region. Russia also said it struck energy infrastructure used by Ukraine's military-industrial complex, drone manufacturing workshops and storage sites, as well as temporary deployment areas for Ukrainian troops and foreign mercenaries. Russian forces also shot down two U.S.-made HIMARS rockets and 725 fixed-wing drones.
2: At least 17 people, including three children, were killed in a Russian attack on the southern Ukrainian city of Zaporizhia, a day after U.S. President Donald Trump announced a deal to lift sanctions on Russian diesel, in a major setback for Kyiv. 18 others were wounded in the attack on the industrial city, whose outskirts lie less than 30 kilometers from the front line. Today, Russia said thank you for the lifting of sanctions on diesel exports by dropping 5 glide bombs on residential buildings in Zaporizhia. Ukrainian President Volodymyr Zelensky said, in some of his sharpest criticism yet of the White House. A senior official in Zaporizhia, Mikhailo Semikin, said Russia had hit several locations simultaneously in the early hours of Saturday. Natalia Malasheva, a 49-year-old local resident whose parents died in hospital after being pulled from the rubble, expressed her grief and rage. Zaporizhia, with a pre-war population of over 700,000, has been a regular target of Russian bombardment, with strikes intensifying in the past few months.
3: Turkish defense company Aselsan has successfully tested its domestically developed Gökalp counter-UAV system, destroying a target drone in midair during a live demonstration of the country's advancing air defense capabilities. The test took place at Aselsan's technology base, where the system demonstrated its ability to detect, track, and autonomously intercept aerial threats. During the demonstration, the Aura radar detected an approaching target drone and transmitted real-time information through the Drone Def command and control system. The Gökalp E-1 interceptor drone was then directed toward the target, successfully destroying it through a direct mid-air collision using the hit-to-kill method. The successful interception demonstrated the system's integrated capabilities, combining advanced radar technology, command and control software, and autonomous interceptor drones. Developed by Turkish engineers, Gökalp is designed to provide a mobile and cost-effective defense solution against increasingly widespread threats from unmanned aerial vehicles. The system is particularly suited to countering low-cost kamikaze drones, which have become a growing challenge for military installations, strategic facilities, and critical infrastructure. Aselsan says that Gökalp uses advanced radar and electro-optical sensors to detect, identify, and track hostile drones before deploying interceptors to neutralize them. Gökalp can operate against different categories of unmanned aircraft, with interception ranges extending beyond 7 kilometers for certain drone classes. The successful demonstration marks another step in Turkey's efforts to develop indigenous defense technologies and strengthen its layered air defense capabilities through advanced autonomous systems.

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1: Turkiye has introduced new social media regulations aimed at strengthening children's online safety, protecting their personal information, and creating a more secure digital environment for younger generations. Under the new framework published in the Official Gazette, social media platforms will be required to prevent children under the age of 15 from accessing their services. The measures are part of the country's broader efforts to establish stronger safeguards for minors and ensure that digital platforms take greater responsibility for children's safety and well-being. For teenagers aged 15 and older, social media companies must provide age-appropriate services that take their physical, mental, psychological, social, and emotional development into account. The regulations also place particular emphasis on protecting children's personal data, requiring age verification systems that confirm whether users meet the minimum age requirement without unnecessarily collecting identifying information. Platforms must ensure that their verification systems are reliable, transparent, and open to scrutiny while preventing discriminatory practices in the process. Another important requirement is the introduction of clear and accessible parental control tools, giving families greater opportunities to supervise and manage their children's online experiences. Social media providers will also be required to make their algorithms and child-focused policies transparent, allowing parents, users, and regulators to assess how platforms operate. The framework places the best interests of children at the center of digital services, with companies expected to adapt their systems to the needs of younger users. Through the new measures, Turkiye is seeking to balance access to digital technologies with stronger protections for children, while encouraging greater accountability among technology companies.

0: Early voting in Tennessee begins on October 14th. So let's do it big. Let's do it big. Send these people back from where they came. And you vote earlier, you vote on election day, November 3rd, traditional November 3rd. It's going to be a big day. I really believe so. And in this election, I'm asking you to do me a favor, pretend. Just pretend that I'm running, because you know, when I run, we get 48% more votes. 48%. And in a way, we are running. So pretend that I'm running and go out. You got to get out and vote, because the communists, socialists, Democrats, they will cheat. They will do whatever. And we have to get out. But for some reason, when you have a president, Republican or Democrat, it's just brutal. They don't seem to win the midterms. But we're going to turn that tradition around, because we have done more than any president in 2 years. There's never been a front 2 years like we've had. And by the way, we had a great first term. But I make this promise to you, if Republicans win the House of Representatives and the Senate, in other words, you got to get out and vote. I am going to give all adult citizens in the United States of America $5,000 every year.
1: New Yorkers continued to protest against ICE after agents shot and wounded a man on Friday. Video shows.

0: demonstrators chanting, carrying anti-immigration and customs enforcement signs, and listening to speakers who condemn the agency's actions. U.S. immigration officials defended federal agents who shot and wounded a New York City man in his car with a young child believed to be his son in the back seat, and rebuked Mayor Zohran Mamdani for his condemnation of immigration agents.
1: It's painful to watch as a person that wasn't born here and went through all the right ways of becoming a U.S. citizen. It is not easy, and I don't judge people for however they come here and how they end up staying here. It's not an easy road, but to just shoot people or just drag them away from their children or drag them away from their jobs is pretty horrific, and I'm horrified for what our humanity has become.
0: U.S. Homeland Security Secretary Mark Wayne Mullen said at a press conference that officers did not know the child was in the car at the time they opened fire, and accused the man, a Dominican who was the target of the operation, of endangering both officers and the child. The man, identified by officials as Oscar Belgel, refused to exit his car when approached by Immigration and Customs Enforcement officers on Thursday afternoon in Marble Hill, Manhattan's northernmost neighborhood. The 28-year-old Belgel survived and was treated at a hospital. The child was unharmed and with a relative, Tisch said, adding that city police weren't involved in the operation, but heard the shots and responded.
2: I don't think just because you're a criminal, that means you deserve to die. I think it's completely inappropriate that he was shot at in his car with his 5-year-old child. I am a teacher. I believe that we should protect all children, no matter if their parents are criminals or not. Just because you're a criminal does not mean that you deserve to die in front of your child.
0: Before Belgel, federal immigration officers had shot at least 21 people, killing 7 of them, across the U.S. since President Donald Trump returned to office in January 2025, promising record-breaking deportations, an unusually high number for civil law enforcement operations.
3: Our enemies

0: Serbia's student-led movement held a major election campaign rally in the country's third-largest city, Nice, on Saturday, ahead of the October 25th snap parliamentary elections. Hundreds of supporters gathered on the main city square, waving flags and holding balloons with the number 3, symbolizing the students' list's position on the ballot. Rally attendees were both hopeful and concerned about the upcoming elections and potential government change. "I strongly believe that this government, or rather the current lot in power, definitely won't go quietly," said rally attendee Marjan Todorovic. Student speaker Mateja Nikolic told the crowd they faced a crucial choice about Serbia's future. "We're choosing the kind of society we want to be. Do we want a country that values knowledge and expertise, or party loyalty?" Nikolic said, adding that Serbia stood at a crossroads between a just Serbia and the mafia. The October 25th snap parliamentary election will pit President Aleksandar Vučić's Serbian Progressive Party against the student-led anti-corruption movement and pro-Western opposition parties, following nationwide protests sparked by a deadly railway station collapse in November 2024.
1: India's Youth Cockroach Movement was set to hold fresh protests in the capital, New Delhi, on Saturday, intensifying a nationwide campaign against a contentious voter list revision that has fueled anger at Prime Minister Narendra Modi's government and election authorities. Thousands of protesters are expected at Jantar Mantar, the city's designated protest site, where authorities have imposed sweeping restrictions, including suspension of mobile internet.
2: This is one among the hundreds of barricades put up by police in the heart of New Delhi to stop thousands of supporters of India's cockroach movement to reach the protest venue, which is just 200 meters from this place. Thousands of India's cockroach movement supporters were expected to reach here to protest against India's election authorities. But the police seems committed to stop them from assembling here. They have suspended mobile internet services in central Delhi and around

0: the protest area. Some train services have also been stopped.
1: The demonstration site has been cordoned off with yellow metal barricades, and thousands of police personnel have been deployed in and around the area. Restrictions on train services and metro stations were expected to disrupt travel across the capital and make it harder for protesters to reach the venue. The police moved to intercept protesters before they could reach the protest site, chasing some away and detaining others. Those detained were bundled into police vehicles and driven away. At entry points to central New Delhi, officers stopped buses, cars, and other vehicles, boarding them to search for people headed to the demonstrations. Anti-riot vehicles equipped with tear gas launchers stood along key routes. Journalists also faced restrictions in some areas while trying to cover the demonstration. Protesters demand the resignation of Chief Election Commissioner Ganesh Kumar and an end to the change, which has removed more than 130 million names from voter lists so far.
0: This is a major challenge for Prime Minister Narendra Modi's government, which has denied the allegations of voter list fraud. Earlier demonstrations by India's cockroach movement forced his education minister to resign over repeated exam paper leaks.
1: The Election Commission and the government reject allegations of voter manipulation, saying the revision is intended to eliminate duplicate and ineligible entries.

Severe flooding has struck central Nepal after a landslide blocked a major river, sweeping away houses and bridges and forcing authorities to issue urgent evacuation warnings. The disaster occurred in the mountainous Gorkha district, where a landslide in Chumnubri village blocked the Bhuti Gandaki River, causing water levels to rise and triggering flooding downstream. The powerful floodwaters swept away several homes and suspension bridges while damaging a hydroelectric construction site and carrying away equipment. A major highway bridge connecting Gorkha with the neighboring Dading district was also destroyed, disrupting transportation and access between affected communities. Authorities warned that the swollen river was continuing to rise, carrying large amounts of mud and debris and posing further risk to settlements along its banks. Residents living in vulnerable areas were urged to evacuate immediately and move to safer ground as emergency officials monitored the rapidly changing situation. The National Disaster Risk Reduction and Management Authority issued warnings across several districts, including Gorkha, Tanahun, Chitwan, and neighboring areas downstream. Rescue teams from Nepal's army and police were deployed to the affected region, while helicopters were used to monitor flood conditions and support emergency operations. The disaster has renewed concerns over the

0: Teams from Nepal's army and police were deployed to the affected region, while helicopters were used to monitor flood conditions and support emergency operations. The disaster has renewed concerns over the vulnerability of Nepal's mountainous communities to landslides.
1: Isaias made landfall near Destin in the U.S. state of Florida as a dangerous Category 2 storm, weakening to a post-tropical cyclone, according to local authorities. The victims include two people killed by falling trees in Florida and Alabama, officials said. The storm struck with maximum sustained winds of 169 kilometers per hour, bringing heavy rain, powerful winds, and a storm surge to a large swath of Florida and causing severe waterlogging. Hundreds of thousands of customers remained without power across the region as of Saturday. Data from utility tracker PowerOutage.us showed that nearly 670,000 customers in Florida, Alabama, Georgia, and Mississippi were still without electricity by midday.
2: We don't have power, don't have internet, but the power didn't go out till about 9. We do have water, which was going to be a big concern. We didn't have any water intrusion, no storm surge, just trees down, limbs down, things like that.
1: Isaias is forecast to continue weakening as it moves inland this weekend. But as hazardous conditions remain and storm surges, flash flooding, damaging winds, and a risk of tornadoes across parts of the U.S. Southeast are expected, the National Hurricane Center said. Recovery efforts have begun along the Gulf Coast as Isaias has spread damage across several states. Businesses, roads, and airports are reopening in affected areas, but new flooding could still occur in the next couple of days, Florida officials said at a press conference Saturday afternoon. Downed trees and debris are still contributing to widespread power outages in the region. A Category 2 hurricane, when it made landfall in Florida, and the first of the 2026 Atlantic season, Isaias is expected to produce gusty winds well inland before weakening below gale force later on Saturday, the NHC said. Residents of central and southern Panama assessed damage to their homes Saturday after two powerful earthquakes struck the country, damaging hundreds of buildings and forcing evacuations. At least 27 people were injured, more than 400 buildings were damaged, and about 300 people were evacuated, according to preliminary figures from Panama's National Civil Protection System.
3: Estaba en mi casa con mi abuela, ella no puede correr mucho y la verdad los nervios me agarraron y lo primero que pensé es ayudar a mi abuela a sacarla, pero mi abuela no puede correr y era como despacito a pasito y era como muy, era una ansiedad muy grande que me agarraba.
1: The magnitude 7.7 and 6.6 earthquake struck Friday, followed by dozens of aftershocks. Damage included homes, schools, health facilities, and historic churches, while cracks and collapses affected roads and other infrastructure. Panama declared a state of emergency after the earthquakes to speed up damage recovery and the delivery of humanitarian aid. Ministers held a news conference in Panama City, giving an update on the damage and the number of people injured. Officials said no deaths had been reported.
4: No se reportan víctimas fatales producto de este sismo. 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
5: Ziraat Bank is with you all around the world.

what happened was when the war broke out, the initial thoughts were that oil would become $150, $200. If you actually go back in time, oil stayed below 100 pretty quickly. Mm. And it's only recently that it went past 100 again.

They stayed well below, and fertilizer prices, people thought fertilizer prices would go in one direction. As it turned out, first, potash prices began to adjust because Saudi Arabia was able to move it across the continent and out the other way. That changed over time, and then urea prices began to adjust down. So in fact, in a funny kind of way, the actual impact that was expected when the war broke out versus what happened over the next 6 months was different. Now, I think pressures are building up again, diesel prices because of refinery capacity, as well as not being able to move things out of the Middle East, fertilizer prices. There is pressure. And so I think maybe over the coming months, more countries will come for some slice of that first 50 to 60 billion. We'll see. But we are ready. We're engaged. We're having conversations with a number of them. You know, 30, 40 countries are in dialogue with us. The issue of debt. I think there's a bunch of countries with high debt, and if interest rates begin to go up, then that reduces their fiscal space even more in the developing world. Forget about the developed world. For debt, there's a whole series of playbook things that are being worked by the IMF and us on sort of domestic resource mobilization, debt for development swaps. You know, we've done a few, Angola, Kosovo, Argentina with the portfolio-based guarantee. We've got 14 or 15 in the pipeline, helping them rotate out higher-priced old debt for newer-priced debt with our guarantees and try and use the difference to go back into education, healthcare, water, nature, that kind of thing. And then there's the whole issue of, can we make sure that the money that goes into these countries is net positive?

0: First of all, it's up to the Ukrainian people to decide when they're going to have elections for their next president. It's really not for the American president to say. It's also, I think, it was also very predictable when I read that Zelensky said that this decision was taken out of weakness, not out of strength. As sure as the sun rises in the east, I was sure that there would be some clapback from the president. And so I think that's what we heard this morning. It's not going to accomplish what he wants to accomplish, the kind of volumes that they're talking about. First of all, they're just notional right now. It's something that Putin said. I'm not sure that the Russians can respond very quickly. So it's really not going to accomplish what he wants to accomplish, which is reducing the prices at the pump in the near term, especially before the midterms. Besides being morally reprehensible, particularly after last night's bombing in Zaporizhia and Kiev, one building saw over a dozen people killed, including three children. The very idea that we are going to be giving money to the Russians, which they will use to fund more attacks like that, is reprehensible. That's why I say it was a terrible mistake to do this politically and economically.
1: A South Korean container ship completed the country's first commercial round trip to Europe via the Arctic on Sunday, October 11th, as authorities bank on the route helping turn the port of Busan into a global maritime hub. The Pan-STAR Akro docked in the southeastern port 50 days after setting sail on August 22nd. Authorities say the Arctic route could cut typical voyage times by around a third. President Lee Jae-myung has made Arctic shipping a priority, and officials hope to launch regular services by 2030. But the project risks friction with Western allies, hoping to keep Russia isolated during its war in Ukraine. The route runs along Russia's Arctic coast, and Seoul consulted with Moscow about the journey, including whether the ship needed help to tackle any problems, such as getting stuck in ice. On its outbound voyage, the vessel passed through Arctic waters and reached its first European port, Felixstowe, in Britain, before calling at Rotterdam and Gdansk and returning home via the Arctic.
2: Zeraert Bank is with you all around the world.

Cristiano Ronaldo moved to just 20 away from 1,000 career goals after netting the first in Al Nassr's 3-0 victory over Diriyya on Friday. In his first game since exiting the Portugal international camp early, the forward ensured his side kept pace with Al Khadja at the top of the Saudi Pro League, although Al Hilal and Al Ittihad could both usurp Ange Postecoglou's side in their remaining match day 8 games. Samu Costa and Kingsley Coman added gloss to the scoreline either side of the break to leave Al Nassr as comfortable victors. Up next, they will host Uzbekistan's Neftchi Fergana on Monday in the AFC Champions League before a domestic fixture at Al Ahly on Thursday. Earlier in the week, Ronaldo, an unused substitute against Norway, accused Portugal head coach of twice breaking his word regarding his role in the team. The 41-year-old left the squad's base in Copenhagen before Portugal's Nations League match against Denmark last week, after a rift with head coach Jorge Jesus. As a result, Cristiano Ronaldo has been provisionally suspended by the Portuguese Football Federation after disciplinary proceedings were opened over the striker's departure from the national team camp, Portuguese media reported on Saturday.

0: for sure there is a decision, but we need to be patient. We need to wait till the final sanctions from the panel. I think that they are independent enough to assess all the situations. And for sure, I'm not an expert, and whatever I say, whatever opinion we have, they are the ones that they have to take it, and we need to respect it and be patient. For sure, there will be a moment that we will know, but probably it's going to take a little bit longer. It's been talk, but like you can talk with your friends, because we don't have information. Our situation doesn't change. I think that we need to be focused on our own, but for sure we will want to want what's going to happen in the right moment. Till now, we need to. I'm very respectful when I don't know if you have to be in a judicial thing. You want things to happen earlier than normally happens. So the patience is important. The break has been probably too long. We have had time for everything, to analyze what we have done in these games, what's coming. And with working with some players, recovering some players, we have used the time properly for that and getting ready for tomorrow for Bournemouth. He has trained the last week. He's felt better. We didn't want to rush because we had enough time. What the most important for Cole is to be fully fit, that he enjoys his game, that he's feeling okay. Whenever he's not like Brentford game, we could see that he was struggling, and from the next part, we have good feeling with him, and that he's feeling better. A tough test, so intense, high tempo game, very demanding. They have very clear ideas what they do with Marco, previously with Andoni. You know, the core of the team is quite the same, and every time you have to play Bournemouth, it's tough to play against, but we play home. We need to have a good game, and we want to win, and we need a win, so getting ready for tomorrow.
1: Argentina in 2022.
2: Luis Suarez and Lionel Messi each recorded a brace to help host Inter Miami emphatically snap a 5-match winless streak with a 4-0 shutout of DC United in Miami. Suarez also had an assist on one of Messi's goals, as Inter Miami moved up to second place in Major League Soccer's Eastern Conference and 1 point ahead of the Chicago Fire.
3: Suarez! What a finish!
2: DC United mustered 14 shots overall, but only two on target, including a close shot by Matty Peltola that sailed just high and over the crossbar in the second half. Suarez scored his second in the 39th minute after Bertarame controlled a rebound and headed it to him right in front of the goal. The goal followed a great chance by Messi, who fired a close-range shot that Johnson

0: blocked high into the air, allowing Bertarame to track it down.
1: Still a live ball in the 18.
0: Messi found his way onto the score sheet in the 47th minute for his MLS leading 22nd goal to give Inter Miami a 3-0 edge. The Argentine first fired a shot at the top of the box that was deflected. Suarez controlled the deflection and lobbed a cross to Messi, who tapped it past Johnson. Messi recorded his second in the 60th minute when he controlled a back heel from Rodrigo De Paul, juked past DC United's Lucas Bartlett, and fired the ball just inside the far post.
1: We talk about his skill, but let's mention his strength.
0: Former champion Daniil Medvedev of Russia recovered from a set down to beat Germany's Jan-Lennard Struff 4-6, 6-4, 6-3, and reached the third round of the Shanghai Masters in China. The fifth seed, who won titles in Brisbane, Dubai, and Hangzhou this season, extended his strong record against Struff to set up a clash with Czech Dalibor Svrchina. Medvedev is chasing a return to the ATP Finals after failing to qualify last year. Fourth seed Felix Auger-Aliassime was also pushed the distance before defeating Argentina's Camilo Hugo Carabelli 4-6, 7-6, 7-5. The Canadian recovered after letting a 5-2 lead slip in the second set, forcing a decisive

0: Jodar dominated behind his serve in the second set and showed resilience in the decider, saving 6 break points as he set up a third round clash with Czech Jiří Lehečka, who defeated Portugal's Nuno Borges 6-3, 3-6, 6-3.
1: 6-3.
0: Jodar is also in contention for a place at the season-ending ATP Finals, sitting just outside the qualification positions in the race to Turin.

I'm Sudhozar with your global weather update. Let's start. Across much of Europe, light clouds are moving quickly across the region. Athens will be partly cloudy at 27 degrees, while Ankara is sunny at 24. Farther west, warmer conditions take hold for most of the continent. Rome is rainy at 21 degrees, and Berlin has similar weather at 16. In the Balkans, temperatures remain on the warmer side. Tirana is rainy at 23 degrees, while Pristina is cloudy at 25. The Middle East warms up today, though. Mecca peaks at 37 degrees and Baghdad is cloudy at 37. In Central Asia, Almaty is partly cloudy at 21 degrees, while Baku has a thunderstorm for today. Farther east, Bangkok has a thunderstorm at 31 degrees and Urumqi is partly cloudy at 17. Across Africa, Casablanca is cloudy at 24 degrees, while Tripoli is partly cloudy at 32. In North America, Toronto is partly cloudy and Los Angeles has similar weather at 31. In South America, Buenos Aires is at 16 degrees, while Caracas is partly cloudy at 27. Across Oceania, Sydney is cloudy at 30 degrees, while Port Moresby is at 28 today. That's the latest global weather update. 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

0: deadly attack on Saudi Arabia's main international airport in Riyadh has left numerous people dead and hundreds wounded, marking a major escalation in the conflict between the kingdom and Yemen's Houthis. The attack struck King Khalid International Airport, causing widespread destruction and forcing authorities to suspend operations and divert incoming flights. Witnesses described a powerful explosion followed by scenes of panic, with injured passengers lying on the ground and emergency teams rushing to the airport. Part of the ceiling near a departure gate reportedly collapsed, while ambulances and helicopters transported the wounded to hospitals across the Saudi capital. Saudi authorities confirmed that the victims included both Saudi nationals and foreign travelers, making it one of the deadliest attacks on the kingdom in more than a decade. The latest strike was the third attack on Riyadh's international airport within a week, following earlier incidents that also caused casualties and damaged a commercial aircraft. The Houthis have also warned international airlines against operating in Saudi airspace, declaring much of it a military operation zone. The Saudi-led coalition vowed to respond as it continues its military campaign against Houthi positions in Yemen, where fighting has intensified along several fronts. U.S. President Donald Trump said that Washington is considering joining Saudi military strikes against the Houthis, raising concerns about a wider regional confrontation.
1: I think it's terrible. Well, you're going to find out, see, but I think it's terrible. Well, they're able to defend. Look, the Saudis are good fighters, but I think the attack was a terrible thing.
0: The escalation comes as Saudi-backed Yemeni government forces attempt to regain control of territory near the strategic Bab el-Mandeb Strait, a vital shipping route connecting the Red Sea with the Gulf of Aden. The Houthis have strengthened their positions around the waterway, while government forces have struggled to make significant advances despite Saudi air support. As military operations intensify and civilian infrastructure comes under attack, the latest violence is raising fears of a prolonged conflict that could further threaten regional security and international aviation.

Israeli strikes hit several areas of the Gaza Strip, including one that destroyed a residential building in Gaza City's Al-Rimal neighborhood, 1 year after a ceasefire deal was reached between Israel and Hamas. Flames and smoke rose over the area after the explosion. Palestinians in Gaza City, Jabalia, and Deir al-Bala said the Israeli military had ordered them to flee several blocks on Saturday evening. It was not immediately clear whether the strikes caused casualties. Two of the strikes hit Gaza City. Asked about the warnings, the Israeli military said it was striking militant infrastructure in the Strip. Earlier on Saturday, an Israeli strike killed four people in western Gaza City, and another killed one person in the east of the city, according to health officials.

0: officials at Al-Shifa Hospital. Anadolu reported that Israeli airstrikes destroyed four Palestinian homes in Gaza City and Deir al-Bala and damaged dozens of nearby buildings. Residents were reportedly told to evacuate by phone, which caused panic and forced dozens of families to flee. The strikes follow other recent attacks in the city. On October 3rd, an Israeli strike hit the Al-Asala building in the Rimal neighborhood while residents slept, killing at least five people. The Israeli military said it targeted the building to kill Ali Alamoudi, whom it described as a deputy chairman of Hamas's political bureau in Gaza. Palestinian officials say the U.S. brokered truce has not stopped the violence, and Israel still carries out near daily strikes. According to Gaza's health ministry, more than 1,480 Palestinians have been killed since the ceasefire. Anadolu earlier cited a ministry figure of more than 1,470 killed and over 5,180 wounded, and Al Jazeera reported at least 1,400 killed and nearly 5,000 injured.
1: Palestinian President Mahmoud Abbas issued a presidential decree on Saturday, postponing the presidential and legislative elections until September 11, 2027, calling for the two elections to be held simultaneously. The decision follows a resolution by the Executive Committee of the Palestine Liberation Organization and revokes Decree No. 4 of 2026, which had scheduled the legislative elections for November 28, 2026, according to the Palestinian News and Information Agency, WAFA. The decree cited deteriorating security conditions in the West Bank, including East Jerusalem, restrictions on freedom of movement, and Israel's continued withholding of Palestinian tax revenues as major challenges to election preparations. In the Gaza Strip, continued exceptional security and humanitarian conditions, the failure to deploy international stabilization and police forces as envisaged under UN Security Council Resolution 2803, the lack of progress in reconstruction, and the incomplete withdrawal of Israeli forces have created additional obstacles. Israeli restrictions on access to Gaza and East Jerusalem for Palestine's Central Elections Commission, CEC, staff and international observers have also hindered preparations and limited electoral bodies' ability to operate in accordance with legal and democratic standards, the agency said. Under the decree, the CEC is responsible for preparing, organizing, and supervising the presidential and legislative elections in accordance with the applicable general elections law, ensuring they are free, fair, transparent, and inclusive throughout the Palestinian territories, including East Jerusalem.
0: Thousands of people took to the squares in many Italian cities in support of Palestine, demanding an end to Israel's genocide in Gaza. Pro-Palestine marches were held in about 50 cities across the country, organized by students, some trade unions, and pro-Palestinian groups. In the capital, Rome, a march began in front of the Colosseum, one of the city's landmarks, with large numbers of participants despite rainy weather. It continued into the evening, ending in front of Sapienza University. Demonstrators frequently chanted, "Rome knows which side it's on. From the river to the sea, Palestine will be free. Killer Israel, stop Israel's genocide, and free Palestine." They also unfurled a banner reading, "The end of genocide means the end of Zionism." During the march, protesters also demonstrated against the controversial bill known as DDL-1004, widely called the anti-Semitism bill, which is being debated in the Italian parliament. They said the bill aims to prevent criticism of Israel. In the final part of the march, demonstrators called for a general strike on October 30th. Ian, a student taking part, told an Anadolu agency, "We must try to defend Palestine as much as we can, because one people is literally carrying out a policy of genocide and extermination against another people." This is unjust. It's a meaningless war that

will lead nowhere. Another participant, Martina, said, "We want our voices to be heard. We demand that the voice of a people be heard, a people who are unfortunately not listened to enough, whose suffering is hidden and almost covered up so that it will be forgotten." Filippo Toretta, an Italian who joined the demonstration holding a Palestinian flag, stressed that the genocide did not begin 3 years ago. "It has certainly not ended. That's why we're here. Because Palestine continues to suffer every day. People continue to die from hunger, thirst, and especially from the bombs that we Europeans, along with the Americans, provide to Israel." Pointing out that Europe has done nothing against the genocide, Toretta said, "It is necessary to keep mobilizing against this shame, a stain on humanity, even though 3 years have passed since the genocide began. Because Europe did nothing. On the contrary, like the U.S., it became an accomplice. It is shameful that Europe is so complicit in the genocide. Beyond the genocide in Gaza, the apartheid regime continuing in the West Bank and the rest of occupied Palestine is also shameful. We truly are disgusted by the behavior of the Zionist entity. I think that's the right word." Toretta added that it was good that so many people had joined the march and said they must never forget Palestine until it is free.

Demonstrators marched in Los Angeles in support of Palestine, marking 3 years since the start of Israel's military campaign in Gaza. The protesters carried Palestinian flags and banners. They chanted messages of solidarity with the Palestinian people throughout the march. The march was one of several in U.S. cities marking the anniversary. At the University of California, Los Angeles, UCLA, dozens of protesters gathered on Wednesday, organized by Students for Justice in Palestine, with banners reading, "Gaza will rise." Verbal altercations broke out between some demonstrators and pro-Israel counter-protesters. In New York, hundreds marched near City Hall in Lower Manhattan. Protests come as Gaza remains under a fragile ceasefire that began in October 2025. Gaza's health ministry says Israeli violations of the truce have killed more than 1,470 Palestinians.

0: Pro-Palestinian demonstrators gathered outside the U.S. Capitol in Washington on Saturday, October 10th, marking 3 years since the start of the Gaza war and calling for an end to U.S. military support for Israel.
1: I think it's important to commemorate 3 years after Israel launched its accelerated genocide against the Palestinians in Gaza.
0: Protesters waved Palestinian flags and carried signs condemning U.S. President Donald Trump and Israeli Prime Minister Benjamin Netanyahu, while demanding a two-way arms embargo.
2: Since the so-called ceasefire, over 1,400 Palestinians have been slaughtered. Over 1,400 Palestinians have been slaughtered, and we are here to call that out, demand a two-way full arms embargo.
0: Our tax dollars cannot be funding genocide, especially when our own communities are so underfunded, said Sophie, a volunteer with the Palestinian Youth Movement. We need a full two-way arms embargo immediately.
3: Well, I look at it differently. Zelensky could have settled this war many times, many, many times. And he chooses not to. Very difficult. It's a war that should have never been started. If I were president, if the election weren't rigged, I would have been president, and that war would have never started. But he could have settled it many times, and he chose not to. We said you can do whatever you want to Russia, don't hit the refineries, because that's a world problem that's caused. And he wants to make problems for the world. He wants to make problems for our farmers, our ranchers, with diesel fuel, because Russia supplies a large portion of the diesel fuel throughout the world. And we told him, do whatever you want, but don't hit the diesel fuel, because there's a big problem, big shortage. And what does he do? He goes and hits the diesel fuel. He can do whatever he wants, but he can't do that, because we have a world problem. And the problem is caused by the lack of refineries for diesel fuel. So what does he do? He goes and hits refineries. And I said to him, do what you want, don't hit refineries. There's plenty of targets, don't hit refineries. And he went out and he hit, and he's not going to affect our farmers, and he's not going to affect our ranchers, and he's not going to affect the rest of the world. So he better damn well stop. I suggest they get a new leader who can make a deal, because he could have made many deals that for some reason he never does. And let me go a step further. If I were president, you wouldn't have ever had that war. That war would have never started. There was no reason that that war with Ukraine and Russia started. It started due to incompetence. It should have never started. You wouldn't have lost 30% of your country already. You've lost 30% of your country, and you've had over 1 million people killed. Between the two of them, over 2 million people killed. That's a war that should have never started. And I think it's time for Ukraine to get a new president.
4: Mr. President.
5: Ukrainian forces struck a key Russian oil dispatch station in Samara Oblast on Saturday, while Russia said that its troops captured two settlements in the Kharkiv region. The general staff of the armed forces of Ukraine said that it targeted the Samara facility for the second time in a week, with the specific damage still being assessed. The station is a critical hub in Russia's Urals crude export system, receiving, storing, and blending crude of varying quality into a uniform grade for distribution to domestic refineries or export terminals. Ukraine said the facility also supports Russian military operations. The facility previously suffered extensive damage on October 7th when an earlier Ukrainian attack destroyed four storage tanks and ignited a massive blaze. Ukrainian President Volodymyr Zelensky said Saturday that Ukraine will continue launching long-range strikes in response to Russian attacks. Russia has not yet responded. The latest strikes drew a sharp rebuke from U.S. President Donald Trump, who said Saturday that he had previously warned Zelensky against hitting Russian refineries and said that the Ukrainian leader had better stop right away.
3: The diesel fuel.
5: Insisting that such attacks exacerbate global fuel shortages and drive up U.S. diesel prices, Trump went further to say that Ukraine should get a new president, implying that Zelensky has failed to do enough to end the conflict. The General Staff of the Armed Forces of Ukraine also said that Ukrainian forces destroyed substantial Russian military equipment, including tanks, artillery systems, and air defense systems. Meanwhile, the Russian Ministry of Defense reported battlefield advances, saying Russian forces took control of the settlements of Lukashovo and Lobanovka in the Kharkiv region. Russia also said it struck energy infrastructure used by Ukraine's military-industrial complex, drone manufacturing workshops and storage sites, as well as temporary deployment areas for Ukrainian troops and foreign mercenaries. Russian forces also shot down two U.S.-made HIMARS rockets and 725 fixed-wing drones.
0: At least 17 people, including three children, were killed in a Russian attack on the southern Ukrainian city of Zaporizhia, a day after U.S. President Donald Trump announced a deal to lift sanctions on Russian diesel, in a major setback for Kyiv. 18 others were wounded in the attack on the industrial city, whose outskirts lie less than 30 kilometers from the front line. Today, Russia said thank you for the lifting of sanctions on diesel exports by dropping five glide bombs on residential buildings in Zaporizhia, Ukrainian President Volodymyr Zelensky said, in some of his sharpest criticism yet of the White House. A senior official in Zaporizhia, Mikhailo Semikin, said Russia had hit several locations simultaneously in the early hours of Saturday. Natalia Malasheva, a 49-year-old local resident whose parents died in hospital after being pulled from the rubble, expressed her grief and rage.

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1: Zaporizhia, with a pre-war population of over 700,000, has been a regular target of Russian bombardment, with strikes intensifying in the past few months.
2: Turkish defense company Aselsan has successfully tested its domestically developed Gökalp counter-UAV system, destroying a target drone in mid-air during a live demonstration of the country's advancing air defense capabilities. The test took place at Aselsan's technology base, where the system demonstrated its ability to detect, track, and autonomously intercept aerial threats. During the demonstration, the Aura radar detected an approaching target drone and transmitted real-time information through the Drone Def command and control system. The Gökalp E-1 interceptor drone was then directed toward the target, successfully destroying it through a direct mid-air collision using the hit-to-kill method. The successful interception demonstrated the system's integrated capabilities, combining advanced radar technology, command and control software, and autonomous interceptor drones. Developed by Turkish engineers, Gökalp is designed to provide a mobile and cost-effective defense solution against increasingly widespread threats from unmanned aerial vehicles. The system is particularly suited to countering low-cost kamikaze drones, which have become a growing challenge for military installations, strategic facilities, and critical infrastructure. Aselsan says that Gökalp uses advanced radar and electro-optical sensors to detect, identify, and track hostile drones before deploying interceptors to neutralize them. Gökalp can operate against different categories of unmanned aircraft, with interception ranges extending beyond 7 kilometers for certain drone classes. The successful demonstration marks another step in Turkey's efforts to develop indigenous defense technologies and strengthen its layered air defense capabilities through advanced autonomous systems.

Early voting in Tennessee begins on October 14th. So let's do it big. Let's do it big. Send these people back from where they came. And you vote earlier, you vote on election day, November 3rd, traditional November 3rd. It's going to be a big day. I really believe so. And in this election, I'm asking you to do me a favor, pretend. Just pretend that I'm running, because you know, when I run, we get 48% more votes. 48%. And in a way, we are running. So pretend that I'm running and go out. You got to get out and vote, because the communists, socialists, Democrats, they will cheat, they will do whatever, and we have to get out. But for some reason, when you have a president, Republican or Democrat, it's just brutal. They don't seem to win the midterms. But we're going to turn that tradition around, because we have done more than any president in 2 years. There's never been a front 2 years like we've had. And by the way, we had a great first term. But I make this promise you, if Republicans win the House of Representatives and the Senate, in other words, you got to get out and vote. I am going to give all adult citizens in the United States of America $5,000 every year.

0: Yorkers continued to protest against ICE after agents shot and wounded a man on Friday. Video showed demonstrators chanting, carrying anti-immigration and customs enforcement signs, and listening to speakers who condemned the agency's actions. U.S. immigration officials defended federal agents who shot and wounded a New York City man in his car with a young child believed to be his son in the back seat, and rebuked Mayor Zohran Mamdani for his condemnation of immigration agents.
1: It's painful to watch as a person that wasn't born here and went through all the right ways of becoming a U.S. citizen. It is not easy, and I don't judge people for however they come here and how.

0: end up staying here. It's not an easy road. But to just shoot people or just drag them away from their children or drag them away from their jobs is pretty horrific. And I'm horrified for what our humanity has become.
1: U.S. Homeland Security Secretary Mark Wayne Mullen said at a press conference that officers did not know the child was in the car at the time they opened fire, and accused the man, a Dominican who was the target of the operation, of endangering both officers and the child. The man, identified by officials as Oscar Belgel, refused to exit his car when approached by Immigration and Customs Enforcement officers on Thursday afternoon in Marble Hill, Manhattan's northernmost neighborhood. The 28-year-old Belgel survived and was treated at a hospital. The child was unharmed and with a relative, Tisch said, adding that city police weren't involved in the operation, but heard the shots and responded.
2: I don't think just because you're a criminal, that means you deserve to die. I think it's completely inappropriate that he was shot at in his car with his five-year-old child. I am a teacher. I believe that we should protect all children, no matter if their parents are criminals or not. Just because you're a criminal does not mean that you deserve to die in front of your child.
1: Before Belgel, federal immigration officers had shot at least 21 people, killing 7 of them, across the U.S. since President Donald Trump returned to office in January 2025, promising record-breaking deportations, an unusually high number for civil law enforcement operations.
3: Our enemies

0: Serbia's student-led movement held a major election campaign rally in the country's third-largest city, Nice, on Saturday, ahead of the October 25th snap parliamentary elections. Hundreds of supporters gathered on the main city square, waving flags and holding balloons with the number 3, symbolizing the students' list's position on the ballot. Rally attendees were both hopeful and concerned about the upcoming elections and potential government change. "I strongly believe that this government, or rather the current lot in power, definitely won't go quietly," said rally attendee Marjan Todorovic. Student speaker Mateja Nikolic told the crowd they faced a crucial choice about Serbia's future. "We're choosing the kind of society we want to be. Do we want a country that values knowledge and expertise, or party loyalty?" Nikolic said, adding that Serbia stood at a crossroads between a just Serbia and the mafia. The October 25th snap parliamentary election will pit President Aleksandar Vučić's Serbian Progressive Party against the student-led anti-corruption movement and pro-Western opposition parties, following nationwide protests sparked by a deadly railway station collapse in November 2024.
1: India's Youth Cockroach Movement was set to hold fresh protests in the capital, New Delhi, on Saturday, intensifying a nationwide campaign against a contentious voter list revision that has fueled anger at Prime Minister Narendra Modi's government and election authorities. Thousands of protesters are expected at Jantar Mantar, the city's designated protest site, where authorities have imposed sweeping restrictions, including suspension of mobile internet.
2: This is one among the hundreds of barricades put up by police in the heart of New Delhi to stop thousands of supporters of India's cockroach movement to reach the protest venue, which is just 200 meters from this place. Thousands of India's cockroach movement supporters were expected to reach here to protest against India's election authorities. But the police seems committed to stop them from assembling here. They have suspended mobile internet services in central Delhi and around the protest area. Some train services have also been stopped.
1: The demonstration site has been cordoned off with yellow metal barricades, and thousands of police personnel have been deployed in and around the area. Restrictions on train services and metro stations were expected to disrupt travel across the capital and make it harder for protesters to reach the venue. The police moved to intercept protesters before they could reach the protest site, chasing some away and detaining others. Those detained were bundled into police vehicles and driven away. At entry points to central New Delhi, officers stopped buses, cars, and other vehicles.

0: vehicles, boarding them to search for people headed to the demonstrations. Anti-riot vehicles equipped with tear gas launchers stood along key routes. Journalists also faced restrictions in some areas while trying to cover the demonstration. Protesters demand the resignation of Chief Election Commissioner Ganesh Kumar and an end to the change, which has removed more than 130 million names from voter lists so far.
1: This is a major challenge for Prime Minister Narendra Modi's government, which has denied the allegations of voter list fraud. Earlier demonstrations by India's cockroach movement forced his education minister to resign over repeated exam paper leaks.
0: The Election Commission and the government reject allegations of voter manipulation, saying the revision is intended to eliminate duplicate and ineligible entries. Severe flooding has struck central Nepal after a landslide blocked a major river, sweeping away houses and bridges and forcing authorities to issue urgent evacuation warnings. The disaster occurred in the mountainous Gorkha district, where a landslide in Chumnubri village blocked the Budhi Gandaki River, causing water levels to rise and triggering flooding downstream. The powerful floodwaters swept away several homes and suspension bridges while damaging a hydroelectric construction site and carrying away equipment. A major highway bridge connecting Gorkha with the neighboring Dading district was also destroyed, disrupting transportation and access between affected communities. Authorities warned that the swollen river was continuing to rise, carrying large amounts of mud and debris and posing further risk to settlements along its banks. Residents living in vulnerable areas were urged to evacuate immediately and move to safer ground as emergency officials monitored the rapidly changing situation. The National Disaster Risk Reduction and Management Authority issued warnings across several districts, including Gorkha, Tanahun, Chitwan, and neighboring areas downstream. Rescue teams from Nepal's army and police were deployed to the affected region, while helicopters were used to monitor flood conditions and support emergency operations. The disaster has renewed concerns over the vulnerability of Nepal's mountainous communities to landslides, river blockages, and sudden flooding.
2: Came through largely intact.
3: At least four people were killed Saturday after Hurricane Isaias made landfall near Destin in the U.S. state of Florida as a dangerous Category 2 storm, weakening to a post-tropical cyclone, according to local authorities. The victims include two people killed by falling trees in Florida and Alabama, officials said. The storm struck with maximum sustained winds of 169 kilometers per hour, bringing heavy rain, powerful winds, and a storm surge to a large swath of Florida and causing severe waterlogging. Hundreds of thousands of customers remained without power across the region as of Saturday. Data from utility tracker PowerOutage.us showed that nearly 670,000 customers in Florida, Alabama, Georgia, and Mississippi were still without electricity by midday.
4: We don't have power, don't have internet, but the power didn't go out till about 9. We do have water, which was going to be a big concern. We didn't have any water intrusion, no storm surge, just trees down, limbs down, things like that.
3: Isaias is forecast to continue weakening as it moves inland this weekend. But as hazardous conditions remain and storm surges, flash flooding, damaging winds, and a risk of tornadoes across parts of the U.S. southeast are expected, the National Hurricane Center said. Recovery efforts have begun along the Gulf Coast, as Isaias has spread damage across several states. Businesses, roads, and airports are reopening in affected areas, but new flooding could still occur in the next couple of days, Florida officials said at a press conference Saturday afternoon. Downed trees and debris are still contributing to widespread power outages in the region. A Category 2 hurricane, when it made landfall in Florida, and the first of the 2026 Atlantic season, Isaias is expected to produce gusty winds well inland before weakening below gale force later on Saturday, the NHC said.

what happened was when the war broke out, the initial thoughts were that oil would become $150, $200. If you actually go back in time, oil stayed below 100 pretty quickly. Mm-hmm. And it's only recently that it went past 100 again. But it stayed well below. And fertilizer prices, people thought fertilizer prices would go in one direction. As it turned out, first, potash prices began to adjust because Saudi Arabia was able to move it across the continent and out the other way. That changed over time. And then urea prices began to adjust down. So in fact, in a funny kind of way, the actual impact that was expected when the war broke out versus what happened over the next 6 months was different. Now, I think pressures are building up again, diesel prices because of refinery capacity, as well as not being able to move things out of the Middle East, fertilizer prices. There is pressure. And so I think maybe over the coming months, more countries will come for some slice of that first 50 to 60 billion. We'll see. But we are ready. We're engaged. We're having conversations with a number of them. You know, 30, 40 countries are in dialogue with us. The issue of debt. And I think there's a bunch of countries with high debt. And if interest rates begin to go up, then that reduces their fiscal space even more in the developing world. Forget about the developed world. For debt, there's a whole series of playbook things that are being worked by the IMF and us on sort of domestic resource mobilization, debt for development swaps. You know, we've done a few, Angola, Kotova, Argentina with a portfolio-based guarantee. We've got 14 or 15 in the pipeline, helping them rotate out higher-priced old debt for newer-priced debt with our guarantees and try and use the difference to go back into education, healthcare, water, nature, that kind of thing. And then there's the whole issue of, can we make sure that the money that goes into these countries is net positive?

0: First of all, it's up to the Ukrainian people to decide when they're going to have elections for their next president. It's really not for the American president to say. It's also, I think, it was also very predictable when I read that Zelensky said that this decision was taken out of weakness, not out of strength. As sure as the sun rises in the east, I was sure that there would be some clapback from the president. And so I think that's what we heard this morning. It's not going to accomplish what he wants to accomplish, the kind of volumes that they're talking about. First of all, they're just notional right now. It's something that Putin said. I'm not sure that the Russians can respond very quickly. So it's really not going to accomplish what he wants to accomplish, which is reducing the prices at the pump in the near term, especially before the midterms. Besides being morally reprehensible, particularly after last night's bombing in Zaporizhia and Kiev, one building saw over a dozen people killed, including three children. The very idea that we are going to be giving money to the Russians, which they will use to fund more attacks like that, is reprehensible. That's why I say it was a terrible mistake to do this politically and economically.
1: A South Korean container ship completed the country's first commercial round trip to Europe via the Arctic on Sunday, October 11th, as authorities bank on the route helping turn the port of Busan into a global maritime hub. The Pan-STAR Akro docked in the southeastern port 50 days after setting sail on August 22nd. Authorities say the Arctic route could cut typical voyage times by around a third. President Lee Jae-myung has made Arctic shipping a priority, and officials hope to launch regular services by 2030. But the project risks friction with Western allies, hoping to keep Russia isolated during its war in Ukraine. The route runs along Russia's Arctic coast, and Seoul consulted with Moscow about the journey, including whether the ship needed help to tackle any problems, such as getting stuck in ice. On its outbound voyage, the vessel passed through Arctic waters and reached its first European port, Felixstowe, in Britain, before calling at Rotterdam and Gdansk and returning home via the Arctic.
2: Zirat Bank is with you all around the world.

Cristiano Ronaldo moved to just 20 away from 1,000 career goals after netting the first in Al Nassr's 3-0 victory over Diriyah on Friday. In his first game since exiting the Portugal international camp early, the forward ensured his side kept pace with Al Khadja at the top of the Saudi Pro League, although Al Hilal and Al Ittihad could both usurp Ange Postecoglou's side in their remaining match day 8 games. Samu Costa and Kingsley Coman added gloss to the scoreline either side of the break to leave Al Nassr as comfortable victors. Up next, they will host Uzbekistan's Neftchi Fergana on Monday in the AFC Champions League before a domestic fixture at Al Ahly on Thursday. Earlier in the week, Ronaldo, an unused substitute against Norway, accused Portugal head coach of twice breaking his word regarding his role in the team. The 41-year-old left the squad's base in Copenhagen before Portugal's Nations League match against Denmark last week, after a rift with head coach Jorge Jesus. As a result, Cristiano Ronaldo has been provisionally suspended by the Portuguese Football Federation after disciplinary proceedings were opened over the striker's departure from the national team camp, Portuguese media reported on Saturday.

for sure there is a decision, but we need to be patient. We need to wait till the final sanctions from the panel. I think that they are independent enough to assess all the situations. And for sure, I'm not an expert, and whatever I say, whatever opinion we have, they are the ones that they have to take it, and we need to respect it and be patient. For sure, there will be a moment that we will know, but probably it's going to take a little bit longer. It's been talk, but like you can talk with your friends, because we don't have information.

0: our situation doesn't change. I think that we need to be focused on our own, but for sure we will want to want what's going to happen in the right moment. Till now we need to, I'm very respectful when, I don't know, if you have to be in a judicial thing, you want things to happen earlier than normally happens. So the patience is important. The break has been probably too long. We have had time for everything, to analyze what we have done in these games, what's coming, and working with some players, recovering some players. We have used the time properly for that and getting ready for tomorrow for Bournemouth. He has trained the last week. He's felt better. We didn't want to rush because we had enough time. What the most important for Cole is to be fully fit, that he enjoys his game, that he's feeling okay. Whenever he's not like Brentford game, we could see that he was struggling, and from the next part, we have good feeling with him and that he's feeling better. A tough test, so intense, high tempo game, very demanding. They have very clear ideas what they do with Marco, previously with Andoni. You know, the core of the team is quite the same, and every time you have to play Bournemouth, it's tough to play against, but we play home. We need to have a good game, and we want to win, and we need a win, so we're getting ready for tomorrow.
1: Argentina in 2022.
2: Luis Suarez and Lionel Messi each recorded a brace to help host Inter Miami emphatically snap a 5-match winless streak with a 4-0 shutout of DC United in Miami. Suarez also had an assist on one of Messi's goals as Inter Miami moved up to second place in Major League Soccer's Eastern Conference and 1 point ahead of the Chicago Fire. DC United mustered 14 shots overall, but only two on target, including a close shot by Matty Peltola that sailed just high and over the crossbar in the second half. Suarez scored his second in the 39th minute after Bertarame controlled a rebound and headed it to him right in front of the goal. The goal followed a great chance by Messi, who fired a close-range shot that Johnson blocked high into the air, allowing Bertarame to track it down.
1: Still a live ball in the 18.
2: Messi found his way onto the score sheet in the 47th minute for his MLS leading 22nd goal to give Inter Miami a 3-0 edge. The Argentine first fired a shot at the top of the box that was deflected. Suarez controlled the deflection and lobbed a cross to Messi, who tapped it past Johnson. Messi recorded his second in the 60th minute when he controlled a back heel from Rodrigo De Paul, juked past DC United's Lucas Bartlett, and fired the ball just inside the far post.
1: We talk about his skill, but let's mention his strength.
2: Former champion Daniil Medvedev of Russia recovered from a set down to beat Germany's Jan-Lennard Struff 4-6, 6-4, 6-3, and reached the third round of the Shanghai Masters in China. The fifth seed, who won titles in Brisbane, Dubai, and Hangzhou this season, extended his strong record against Struff to set up a clash with Czech Dalibor Svrchina. Medvedev is chasing a return to the ATP Finals after failing to qualify last year. Fourth seed Felix Auger-Aliassime was also pushed the distance before defeating Argentina's Camilo Hugo Carabelli, 4-6, 7-6, 7-5. The Canadian recovered after letting a 5-2 lead slip in the second set, forcing a decider and securing the decisive break at 6-5 in the third. Auger-Aliassime will next meet Spain's Pablo Carreño Busta as he continues his bid to climb into ATP Finals contention. Spain's Rafael Jodar also came from behind, overcoming Argentine Thiago Agustin Tirante 4-6, 6-2, 6-3. The 20-year-old regrouped after a sluggish start and raised his level to close out victory on his tournament debut.
3: Thank you.

0: deadly attack on Saudi Arabia's main international airport in Riyadh has left numerous people dead and hundreds wounded, marking a major escalation in the conflict between the kingdom and Yemen's Houthis. The attack struck King Khalid International Airport, causing widespread destruction and forcing authorities to suspend operations and divert incoming flights. Witnesses described a powerful explosion followed by scenes of panic, with injured passengers lying on the ground and emergency teams rushing to the airport. Part of the ceiling near a departure gate reportedly collapsed, while ambulances and helicopters transported the wounded to hospitals across the Saudi capital. Saudi authorities confirmed that the victims included both Saudi nationals and foreign travelers, making it one of the deadliest attacks on the kingdom in more than a decade. The latest strike was the third attack on Riyadh's international airport within a week, following earlier incidents that also caused casualties and damaged a commercial aircraft. The Houthis have also warned international airlines against operating in Saudi airspace, declaring much of it a military operation zone. The Saudi-led coalition vowed to respond as it continues its military campaign against Houthi positions in Yemen, where fighting has intensified along several fronts. U.S. President Donald Trump said that Washington is considering joining Saudi military strikes against the Houthis, raising concerns about a wider regional confrontation.
1: I think it's terrible. Well, you're going to find out, see, but I think it's terrible. Well, they're able to defend. Look, the Saudis are good fighters, but I think the attack was a terrible thing.
0: The escalation comes as Saudi-backed Yemeni government forces attempt to regain control of territory near the strategic Bab el-Mandeb Strait, a vital shipping route connecting the Red Sea with the Gulf of Aden. The Houthis have strengthened their positions around the waterway, while government forces have struggled to make significant advances despite Saudi air support. As military operations intensify and civilian infrastructure comes under attack, the latest violence is raising fears of a prolonged conflict that could further threaten regional security and international aviation.

Israeli strikes hit several areas of the Gaza Strip, including one that destroyed a residential building in Gaza City's Al-Rimal neighborhood, 1 year after a ceasefire deal was reached between Israel and Hamas. Flames and smoke rose over the area after the explosion. Palestinians in Gaza City, Jabalia, and Deir al-Balah said the Israeli military had ordered them to flee several blocks on Saturday evening. It was not immediately clear whether the strikes caused casualties. Two of the strikes hit Gaza City. Asked about the warnings, the Israeli military said it was striking militant infrastructure in the Strip. Earlier on Saturday, an Israeli strike killed four people in western Gaza City, and another killed one person in the east of the city, according to health officials at Al-Shifa Hospital. Anadolu reported that Israeli airstrikes destroyed four Palestinian homes in Gaza City and Deir al-Balah and damaged dozens of nearby buildings. Residents were reportedly told to evacuate by phone, which caused panic and forced dozens of families to flee. The strikes follow other recent attacks in the city. On October 3rd, an Israeli strike hit the Al-Asala building in the Rimal neighborhood while residents slept,

0: killing at least 5 people. The Israeli military said it targeted the building to kill Ali Alamoudi, whom it described as a deputy chairman of Hamas's political bureau in Gaza. Palestinian officials say the U.S. brokered truce has not stopped the violence, and Israel still carries out near daily strikes. According to Gaza's health ministry, more than 1,480 Palestinians have been killed since the ceasefire. Anadolu earlier cited a ministry figure of more than 1,470 killed and over 5,180 wounded, and Al Jazeera reported at least 1,400 killed and nearly 5,000 injured.
1: Palestinian President Mahmoud Abbas issued a presidential decree on Saturday, postponing the presidential and legislative elections until September 11, 2027, calling for the two elections to be held simultaneously. The decision follows a resolution by the Executive Committee of the Palestine Liberation Organization and revokes Decree No. 4 of 2026, which had scheduled the legislative elections for November 28, 2026, according to the Palestinian News and Information Agency, WAFA. The decree cited deteriorating security conditions in the West Bank, including East Jerusalem, restrictions on freedom of movement, and Israel's continued withholding of Palestinian tax revenues as major challenges to election preparations. In the Gaza Strip, continued exceptional security and humanitarian conditions, the failure to deploy international stabilization and police forces as envisaged under UN Security Council Resolution 2803, the lack of progress in reconstruction, and the incomplete withdrawal of Israeli forces have created additional obstacles. Israeli restrictions on access to Gaza and East Jerusalem for Palestine's Central Elections Commission, CEC, staff and international observers have also hindered preparations and limited electoral bodies' ability to operate in accordance with legal and democratic standards, the agency said. Under the decree, the CEC is responsible for preparing, organizing, and supervising the presidential and legislative elections in accordance with the applicable general elections law, ensuring they are free, fair, transparent, and inclusive throughout the Palestinian territories, including East Jerusalem.
0: Thousands of people took to the squares in many Italian cities in support of Palestine, demanding an end to Israel's genocide in Gaza. Pro-Palestine marches were held in about 50 cities across the country, organized by students, some trade unions, and pro-Palestinian groups. In the capital, Rome, a march began in front of the Colosseum, one of the city's landmarks, with large numbers of participants despite rainy weather. It continued into the evening, ending in front of Sapienza University. Demonstrators frequently chanted, "Rome knows which side it's on. From the river to the sea, Palestine will be free. Killer Israel, stop Israel's genocide, and free Palestine." They also unfurled a banner reading, "The end of genocide means the end of Zionism." During the march, protesters also demonstrated against the controversial bill known as DDL-1004, widely called the anti-Semitism bill, which is being debated in the Italian parliament. They said the bill aims to prevent criticism of Israel. In the final part of the march, demonstrators called for a general strike on October 30th. Ian, a student taking part, told an Anadolu agency, "We must try to defend Palestine as much as we can, because one people is literally carrying out a policy of genocide and extermination against another people. This is unjust. It's a meaningless war that will lead nowhere." Another participant, Martina, said, "We want our voices to be heard. We demand that the voice of a people be heard. A people who are unfortunately not listened to enough, whose suffering is hidden and almost covered up so that it will be forgotten." Filippo Toretta, an Italian who joined the demonstration holding a Palestinian flag, stressed that the genocide did not begin 3 years ago. It has certainly not ended. That's why we're here.

because Palestine continues to suffer every day. People continue to die from hunger, thirst, and especially from the bombs that we Europeans, along with the Americans, provide to Israel. Pointing out that Europe has done nothing against the genocide, Toretta said, "It is necessary to keep mobilizing against this shame, a stain on humanity, even though 3 years have passed since the genocide began. Because Europe did nothing. On the contrary, like the U.S., it became an accomplice. It is shameful that Europe is so complicit in the genocide. Beyond the genocide in Gaza, the apartheid regime continuing in the West Bank and the rest of occupied Palestine is also shameful. We truly are disgusted by the behavior of the Zionist entity. I think that's the right word." Toretta added that it was good that so many people had joined the march and said they must never forget Palestine until it is free.

Demonstrators marched in Los Angeles in support of Palestine, marking 3 years since the start of Israel's military campaign in Gaza. The protesters carried Palestinian flags and banners. They chanted messages of solidarity with the Palestinian people throughout the march. The march was one of several in U.S. cities marking the anniversary. At the University of California, Los Angeles, UCLA, dozens of protesters gathered on Wednesday, organized by Students for Justice in Palestine, with banners reading, "Gaza will rise." Verbal altercations broke out between some demonstrators and pro-Israel counter-protesters. In New York, hundreds marched near City Hall in Lower Manhattan. The protests come as Gaza remains under a fragile ceasefire that began in October 2025. Gaza's health ministry says Israeli violations of the truce have killed more than 1,470 Palestinians.

0: Pro-Palestinian demonstrators gathered outside the U.S. Capitol in Washington on Saturday, October 10th, marking 3 years since the start of the Gaza war and calling for an end to U.S. military support for Israel.
1: I think it's important to commemorate 3 years after Israel launched its accelerated genocide against the Palestinians in Gaza.
0: Protesters waved Palestinian flags and carried signs condemning U.S. President Donald Trump and Israeli Prime Minister Benjamin Netanyahu while demanding a two-way arms embargo.
2: Since the so-called ceasefire, over 1,400 Palestinians have been slaughtered. Over 1,400 Palestinians have been slaughtered, and we are here to call that out, demand a two-way full arms embargo.
0: Our tax dollars cannot be funding genocide, especially when our own communities are so underfunded, said Sophie, a volunteer with the Palestinian Youth Movement. We need a full two-way arms embargo immediately.
3: Well, I look at it differently. Zelensky could have settled this war many times, many, many times. And he chooses not to. Very difficult. It's a war that should have never been started. If I were president, if the election weren't rigged, I would have been president, and that war would have never started. But he could have settled it many times, and he chose not to. We said you can do whatever you want to Russia, don't hit the refineries, because that's a world problem that's caused. And he wants to make problems for the world. He wants to make problems for our farmers, our ranchers, with diesel fuel, because Russia supplies a large portion of the diesel fuel throughout the world. And we told them, do whatever you want, but don't hit the diesel fuel, because there's a big problem, big shortage. And what does he do? He goes and hits the diesel fuel. He can do whatever he wants, but he can't do that, because we have a world problem. And the problem is caused by the lack of refineries for diesel fuel. So what does he do? He goes and hits refineries. And I said to him, do what you want, don't hit refineries. There's plenty of targets, don't hit refineries. And he went out and he hit, and he's not going to affect our farmers, and he's not going to affect our ranchers, and he's not going to affect the rest of the world. So

0: he better damn well stop. I suggest they get a new leader who can make a deal, because he could have made many deals that for some reason he never does. And let me go a step further. If I were president, you wouldn't have ever had that war. That war would have never started. There was no reason that that war with Ukraine and Russia started. It started due to incompetence. It should have never started. You wouldn't have lost 30% of your country already. You've lost 30% of your country, and you've had over a million people killed. Between the two of them, over 2 million people killed. That's a war that should have never started. And I think it's time for Ukraine to get a new president.
1: Ukrainian forces struck a key Russian oil dispatch station in Samara Oblast on Saturday, while Russia said that its troops captured two settlements in the Kharkiv region. The general staff of the armed forces of Ukraine said that it targeted the Samara facility for the second time in a week, with the specific damage still being assessed. The station is a critical hub in Russia's Urals crude export system, receiving, storing, and blending crude of varying quality into a uniform grade for distribution to domestic refineries or export terminals. Ukraine said the facility also supports Russian military operations. The facility previously suffered extensive damage on October 7th when an earlier Ukrainian attack destroyed four storage tanks and ignited a massive blaze. Ukrainian President Volodymyr Zelensky said Saturday that Ukraine will continue launching long-range strikes in response to Russian attacks. Russia has not yet responded. The latest strikes drew a sharp rebuke from U.S. President Donald Trump, who said Saturday that he had previously warned Zelensky against hitting Russian refineries and said that the Ukrainian leader had better stop right away, insisting that such attacks exacerbate global fuel shortages and drive up U.S. diesel prices. Trump went further to say that Ukraine should get a new president, implying that Zelensky has failed to do enough to end the conflict. The general staff of the armed forces of Ukraine also said that Ukrainian forces destroyed substantial Russian military equipment, including tanks, artillery systems, and air defense systems. Meanwhile, the Russian Ministry of Defense reported battlefield advances, saying Russian forces took control of the settlements of Lukashovo and Lobanovka in the Kharkiv region. Russia also said it struck energy infrastructure used by Ukraine's military industrial complex, drone manufacturing workshops, and storage sites, as well as temporary deployment areas for Ukrainian troops and foreign mercenaries. Russian forces also shot down two U.S.-made HIMARS rockets and 725 fixed-wing drones.
2: At least 17 people, including three children, were killed in a Russian attack on the southern Ukrainian city of Zaporizhia, a day after U.S. President Donald Trump announced a deal to lift sanctions on Russian diesel, in a major setback for Kyiv. 18 others were wounded in the attack on the industrial city, whose outskirts lie less than 30 kilometers from the front line. Today, Russia said thank you for the lifting of sanctions on diesel exports by dropping five glide bombs on residential buildings in Zaporizhia. Ukrainian President Volodymyr Zelensky said, in some of his sharpest criticism yet of the White House. A senior official in Zaporizhia, Mikhailo Semikin, said Russia had hit several locations simultaneously in the early hours of Saturday. Natalia Malasheva, a 49-year-old local resident whose parents died in hospital after being pulled from the rubble, expressed her grief and rage. Zaporizhia, with a pre-war population of over 700,000, has been a regular target of Russian bombardment, with strikes intensifying in the past few months.

Turkish defense company Aselsan has successfully tested its domestically developed Gökalp counter-UAV system, destroying a target drone in midair during a live demonstration of the country's advancing air defense capabilities. The test took place at Aselsan's technology base, where the system demonstrated its ability to detect, track, and autonomously intercept aerial threats. During the demonstration, the Aura radar detected an approaching target drone and transmitted real-time information through the Drone Def command and control system. The Gökalp E-1 interceptor drone was then directed toward the target, successfully destroying it through a direct mid-air collision using the hit-to-kill method. The successful interception demonstrated the system's integrated capabilities, combining advanced radar technology, command and control software, and autonomous interceptor drones. Developed by Turkish engineers, Gökalp is designed to provide a mobile and cost-effective defense solution against increasingly widespread threats from unmanned aerial vehicles. The system is particularly suited to countering low-cost kamikaze drones, which have become a growing challenge for military installations, strategic facilities, and critical infrastructure. Aselsan says that Gökalp uses advanced radar and electro-optical sensors to detect, identify, and track hostile drones before deploying interceptors to neutralize them. Gökalp can operate against different categories of unmanned aircraft, with interception ranges extending beyond 7 kilometers for certain drone classes. The successful demonstration marks another step in Turkey's efforts to develop indigenous defense technologies and strengthen its layered air defense capabilities through advanced autonomous systems.

Early voting in Tennessee begins on October 14th. So let's do it big. Let's do it big. Send these people back from where they came. And you vote earlier, you vote on election day, November 3rd, traditional November 3rd. It's going to be a big day. I really believe so. And in this election, I'm asking you to do me a favor, pretend. Just pretend that I'm running, because you know, when I run, we get 48% more votes. 48%. And in a way, we are running. So pretend that I'm running and go out. You got to get out and vote, because the communists, socialists, Democrats, they will cheat. They will do whatever. And we have to get out. But for some reason, when you have a president, Republican or Democrat, it's just brutal. They don't seem to win the midterms. But we're going to turn that tradition around, because we have done more than any president in 2 years. There's never been a front 2 years like we've had. And by the way, we had a great first term. But I make this promise to you, if Republicans win the House of Representatives and the Senate, in other words, you got to get out and vote. I am going to give all adult citizens in the United States of America $5,000 every year.

0: New Yorkers continued to protest against ICE after agents shot and wounded a man on Friday. Video showed demonstrators chanting, carrying anti-immigration and customs enforcement signs, and listening to speakers who condemned the agency's actions. U.S. immigration officials defended federal agents who shot and wounded a New York City man in his car with a young child believed to be his son in the back seat, and rebuked Mayor Zohran Mamdani for his condemnation of immigration agents.
1: It's painful to watch as a person that wasn't born here and went through all the right ways of becoming a U.S. citizen. It is not easy, and I don't judge people for however they come here and how they end up staying here. It's not an easy road, but to just shoot people or just drag them away from their children or drag them away from their jobs is pretty horrific, and I'm horrified for what our humanity has become.
0: U.S. Homeland Security Secretary Mark Wayne Mullen said at a press conference that officers did not know the child was in the car at the time they opened fire, and accused the man, a Dominican who was the target of the operation, of endangering both officers and the child. The man, identified by officials as Oscar Belgel, refused to exit his car when approached by Immigration and Customs Enforcement officers on Thursday afternoon in Marble Hill, Manhattan's northernmost neighborhood. The 28-year-old Belgel survived and was treated at a hospital. The child was unharmed and with a relative, Tisch said, adding that city police weren't involved in the operation, but heard the shots and responded.
2: I don't think just because you're a criminal, that means you deserve to die. I think it's completely inappropriate that he was shot at in his car with his five-year-old child. I am a teacher. I believe that we should protect all children, no matter if their parents are criminals or not. Just because you are a criminal does not mean that you deserve to die in front of your child.
0: Before Belgel, federal immigration officers had shot at least 21 people, killing 7 of them, across the U.S. since President Donald Trump returned to office in January 2025, promising record-breaking deportations, an unusually high number for civil law enforcement operations.
3: Our enemies!

0: Serbia's student-led movement held a major election campaign rally in the country's third largest city, Nice, on Saturday, ahead of the October 25th snap parliamentary elections. Hundreds of supporters gathered on the main city square, waving flags and holding balloons with the number 3, symbolizing the students' list's position on the ballot. Rally attendees were both hopeful and concerned about the upcoming elections and potential government change. "I strongly believe that this government, or rather the current lot in power, definitely won't go quietly," said rally attendee Marjan Todorovic. Student speaker Mateja Nikolic told the crowd they faced a crucial choice about Serbia's future. "We're choosing the kind of society we want to be. Do we want a country that values knowledge and expertise, or party loyalty?" Nikolic said, adding that Serbia stood at a crossroads between a just Serbia and the mafia. The October 25th snap parliamentary election will pit President Aleksandar Vučić's Serbian Progressive Party against the student-led anti-corruption movement and pro-Western opposition parties, following nationwide protests sparked by a deadly railway station collapse in November 2024.
1: India's Youth Cockroach Movement was set to hold fresh protests in the capital, New Delhi, on Saturday, intensifying a nationwide campaign against a contentious voter list revision that has fueled anger at Prime Minister Narendra Modi's government and election authorities. Thousands of protesters are expected at Jantar Mantar, the city's designated protest site, where authorities have imposed sweeping restrictions, including suspension of mobile internet.
2: This is one among the hundreds of barricades put up by police in the heart of New Delhi to stop thousands of supporters of India's cockroach movement to reach the protest venue, which is just 200 meters from this place. Thousands of India's cockroach movement supporters were expected to reach here to protest against India's election authorities. But the police seems committed to stop them from assembling here. They have suspended mobile internet services in central Delhi and around the protest area. Some train services have also been stopped.
1: The demonstration site has been cordoned off with yellow metal barricades, and thousands of police personnel have been deployed in and around the area. Restrictions on train services and metro stations were expected to disrupt travel across the capital and make it harder for protesters to reach the venue. The police moved to intercept protesters before they could reach the protest site, chasing some away and detaining others. Those detained were bundled into police vehicles and driven away. At entry points to central New Delhi, officers stopped buses, cars, and other vehicles, boarding them to search for people headed to the demonstrations. Anti-riot vehicles equipped with tear gas launchers stood along key routes. Journalists also faced restrictions in some areas while trying to cover the demonstration. Protesters demand the resignation of Chief Election Commissioner Ganesh Kumar and an end to the change, which has removed more than 130 million names from voter lists so far.
2: This is a major challenge for Prime Minister Narendra Modi's government, which has denied the allegations.

0: allegations of voterless fraud. Earlier demonstrations by India's cockroach movement forced his education minister to resign over repeated exam paper leaks.
1: The Election Commission and the government reject allegations of voter manipulation, saying the revision is intended to eliminate duplicate and ineligible entries. Severe flooding has struck central Nepal after a landslide blocked a major river, sweeping away houses and bridges and forcing authorities to issue urgent evacuation warnings. The disaster occurred in the mountainous Gorkha district, where a landslide in Chumnubri village blocked the Bhudi Gandaki River, causing water levels to rise and triggering flooding downstream. The powerful floodwaters swept away several homes and suspension bridges while damaging a hydroelectric construction site and carrying away equipment. A major highway bridge connecting Gorkha with the neighboring Dading district was also destroyed, disrupting transportation and access between affected communities. Authorities warned that the swollen river was continuing to rise, carrying large amounts of mud and debris and posing further risk to settlements along its banks. Residents living in vulnerable areas were urged to evacuate immediately and move to safer ground as emergency officials monitored the rapidly changing situation. The National Disaster Risk Reduction and Management Authority issued warnings across several districts, including Gorkha, Tanahun, Chitwan, and neighboring areas downstream. Rescue teams from Nepal's army and police were deployed to the affected region, while helicopters were used to monitor flood conditions and support emergency operations. The disaster has renewed concerns over the vulnerability of Nepal's mountainous communities to landslides, river blockages, and sudden flooding.
2: Came through largely intact.
3: At least four people were killed Saturday after Hurricane Isaias made landfall near Destin in the U.S. state of Florida as a dangerous Category 2 storm, weakening to a post-tropical cyclone, according to local authorities. The victims include two people killed by falling trees in Florida and Alabama, officials said. The storm struck with maximum sustained winds of 169 kilometers per hour, bringing heavy rain, powerful winds, and a storm surge to a large swath of Florida and causing severe waterlogging. Hundreds of thousands of customers remained without power across the region as of Saturday. Data from utility tracker PowerOutage.us showed that nearly 670,000 customers in Florida, Alabama, Georgia, and Mississippi were still without electricity by midday.
4: We don't have power, don't have internet, but the power didn't go out till about 9. We do have water, which was going to be a big concern. We didn't have any water intrusion, no storm surge, just trees down, limbs down, things like that.
3: Isaias is forecast to continue weakening as it moves inland this weekend. But as hazardous conditions remain and storm surges, flash flooding, damaging winds, and a risk of tornadoes across parts of the U.S. southeast are expected, the National Hurricane Center said. Recovery efforts have begun along the Gulf Coast, as Isaias has spread damage across several states. Businesses, roads, and airports are reopening in affected areas, but new flooding could still occur in the next couple of days, Florida officials said at a press conference Saturday afternoon. Downed trees and debris are still contributing to widespread power outages in the region. A Category 2 hurricane when it made landfall in Florida, and the first of the 2026 Atlantic season, Isaias is expected to produce gusty winds well inland before weakening below gale force later on Saturday, the NHC said. Residents of central and southern Panama assessed damage to their homes Saturday after two powerful earthquakes struck the country, damaging hundreds of buildings and forcing evacuations. At least 27 people were injured, more than 40

0: what happened was when the war broke out, the initial thoughts were that oil would become $150, $200. If you actually go back in time, oil stayed below 100 pretty quickly. Mm. And it's only recently that it went past 100 again. But it stayed well below. And fertilizer prices, the people thought fertilizer prices would go in one direction. As it turned out, first, potash prices began to adjust because Saudi Arabia was able to move it across the continent and out the other way. That changed over time. And then urea prices began to adjust down. So in fact, in a funny kind of way, the actual impact that was expected when the war broke out versus what happened over the next 6 months was different. Now, I think pressures are building up again, diesel prices because of refinery capacity, as well as not being able to move things out of the Middle East, fertilizer prices. There is pressure. And so I think maybe over the coming months, more countries will come for some slice of that first 50 to 60 billion. We'll see. But we are ready. We're engaged. We're having conversations with a number of them. You know, 30, 40 countries are in dialogue with us. The issue of debt. I think there's a bunch of countries with high debt, and if interest rates begin to go up, then that reduces their fiscal space even more in the developing world. Forget about the developed world. For debt, there's a whole series of playbook things that are being worked by the IMF and us on sort of domestic resource mobilization, debt for development swaps. You know, we've done a few, Angola, Cote d'Ivoire, Argentina with a portfolio-based guarantee. We've got 14 or 15 in the pipeline, helping them rotate out higher-priced old debt for newer-priced debt with our guarantees and try and use the difference to go back into education, healthcare, water, nature, that kind of thing. And then there's the whole issue of, can we make sure that the money that goes into these countries is net positive?
1: First of all, it's up to the Ukrainian people to decide when they're going to have elections for their next president. It's really not for the American president to say. It's also, I think, it was also very predictable when I read that Zelensky said that this decision was taken out of weakness, not out of strength. As sure as the sun rises in the east, I was sure that there would be some clapback from the president. And so I think that's what we heard this morning. It's not going to accomplish what he wants to accomplish, the kind of volumes that they're talking about. First of all, they're just notional right now. It's something that Putin said. I'm not sure that the Russians can respond very quickly. So it's really not going to accomplish what he wants to accomplish, which is reducing the prices at the pump in the near term, especially before the midterms. Besides being morally reprehensible, particularly after last night's bombing in Zaporizhia and Kiev, one building saw over a dozen people killed, including three children. The very idea that we are going to be giving money to the Russians, which they will use to fund more attacks like that, is reprehensible. That's why I say it was a terrible mistake to do this, politically and economically.
2: A South Korean container ship completed the country's first commercial round trip to Europe via the Arctic on Sunday, October 11th, as authorities bank on the route helping turn the port of Busan into a global maritime hub. The Pan-Star Akro docked in the southeastern port 50 days after setting sail on August 22nd. Authorities say the Arctic route could cut typical voyage times by around a third. President Lee Jae-myung has made Arctic shipping a priority, and officials hope to launch regular services by 2030. But the project risks friction with Western allies, hoping to keep Russia isolated during its war in Ukraine. The route runs along Russia's Arctic coast, and Seoul consulted with Moscow about the journey, including whether the ship needed help to tackle any problems, such as getting stuck in ice. On its outbound voyage, the vessel passed through Arctic waters and reached its first European port, Felixstowe, in Britain, before calling at Rotterdam and Gdansk and returning home via the Arctic.

Cristiano Ronaldo moved to just 20 away from 1,000 career goals after netting the first in Al Nassr's 3-0 victory over Diriyya on Friday. In his first game since exiting the Portugal international camp early, the forward ensured his side kept pace with Al Khadja at the top of the Saudi Pro League, although Al Hilal and Al Ittihad could both usurp Ange Postecoglou's side in their remaining match day 8 games. Samu Costa and Kingsley Coman added gloss to the scoreline either side of the break to leave Al Nassr as comfortable victors. Up next, they will host Uzbekistan's Neftchi Fergana on Monday in the AFC Champions League before a domestic fixture at Al Ahly on Thursday. Earlier in the week, Ronaldo, an unused substitute against Norway, accused Portugal head coach of twice breaking his word regarding his role in the team. The 41-year-old left the squad's base in Copenhagen before Portugal's Nations League match against Denmark last week, after a rift with head coach Jorge Jesus. As a result, Cristiano Ronaldo has been provisionally suspended by the Portuguese Football Federation after disciplinary proceedings were opened over the striker's departure from the national team camp, Portuguese media reported on Saturday.

For sure, there is a decision, but we need to be patient. We need to wait till the final sanctions from the panel. I think that they are independent enough to assess all the situations. And for sure, I'm not an expert, and whatever I say, whatever opinion we have, they are the ones that they have to take it, and we need to respect it and be patient. For sure, there will be a moment that we will know, but probably it's going to take a little bit longer. It's been talk, but like you can talk with your friends, because we don't have information. Our situation doesn't change. I think that we need to be focused on our own, but for sure we will want to want what's going to happen in the right moment. Till now, we need to. I'm very respectful when, I don't know, if you have to be in a judicial thing, you want things to happen earlier than normally happens. So the patience is important. The break has been probably too long. We have had time for everything, to analyze what we have done in these games, what's coming, and we're working with some players, recovering.

0: some players. We have used the time properly for that and getting ready for tomorrow for Bournemouth. He has trained the last week. He's felt better. We didn't want to rush because we had enough time. What the most important for Cole is to be fully fit, that he enjoys his game, that he's feeling okay. Whenever he's not like Brentford game, we could see that he was struggling, and from the next part, we have good feeling with him and that he's feeling better. A tough test, so intense, high tempo game, very demanding. They have very clear ideas what they do with Marco, previously with Andoni. You know, the core of the team is quite the same, and every time you have to play Bournemouth, it's tough to play against, but we play home. We need to have a good game and we want to win, and we need a win, so getting ready for tomorrow.
1: With Argentina in 2022.
2: Luis Suarez and Lionel Messi each recorded a brace to help host Inter Miami emphatically snap a 5-match winless streak with a 4-0 shutout of DC United in Miami. Suarez also had an assist on one of Messi's goals, as Inter Miami moved up to second place in Major League Soccer's Eastern Conference and 1 point ahead of the Chicago Fire. DC United mustered 14 shots overall, but only two on target, including a close shot by Matty Peltola that sailed just high and over the crossbar in the second half. Suarez scored his second in the 39th minute after Bertarame controlled a rebound and headed it to him right in front of the goal. The goal followed a great chance by Messi, who fired a close-range shot that Johnson blocked high into the air, allowing Bertarame to track it down.
1: Still a live ball in the 18.
2: Messi found his way onto the score sheet in the 47th minute for his MLS leading 22nd goal to give Inter Miami a 3-0 edge. The Argentine first fired a shot at the top of the box that was deflected. Suarez controlled the deflection and lobbed a cross to Messi, who tapped it past Johnson. Messi recorded his second in the 60th minute when he controlled a back heel from Rodrigo De Paul, juked past DC United's Lucas Bartlett, and fired the ball just inside the far post.
1: We talk about his skill, but let's mention his strength.
2: Former champion Daniil Medvedev of Russia recovered from a set down to beat Germany's Jan-Lennard Struff 4-6, 6-4, 6-3, and reached the third round of the Shanghai Masters in China. The fifth seed, who won titles in Brisbane, Dubai, and Hangzhou this season, extended his strong record against Struff to set up a clash with Czech Dalibor Svrchina. Medvedev is chasing a return to the ATP Finals after failing to qualify last year. Fourth seed Felix Auger-Aliassime was also pushed the distance before defeating Argentina's Camilo Hugo Carabelli 4-6, 7-6, 7-5. The Canadian recovered after letting a 5-2 lead slip in the second set, forcing a decider and securing the decisive break at 6-5 in the third. Auger-Aliassime will next meet Spain's Pablo Carreño Busta as he continues his bid to climb into ATP Finals contention. Spain's Rafael Jodar also came from behind, overcoming Argentine Thiago Agustin Tirante 4-6, 6-2, 6-3. The 20-year-old regrouped after a sluggish start and raised his level to close out victory on his tournament debut.
3: Thank you.
2: Jodar dominated behind his serve in the second set and showed resilience in the decider, saving 6 break points as he set up a third-round clash with Czech Jiří Lehečka, who defeated Portugal's Nuno Borges 6-3, 3-6, 6-3.
4: 6-3.
2: Jodar is also in contention for a place at the season-ending ATP Finals, sitting just outside the qualification positions in the race to Turin.

0: deadly attack on Saudi Arabia's main international airport in Riyadh has left numerous people dead and hundreds wounded, marking a major escalation in the conflict between the kingdom and Yemen's Houthis. The attack struck King Khalid International Airport, causing widespread destruction and forcing authorities to suspend operations and divert incoming flights. Witnesses described a powerful explosion followed by scenes of panic, with injured passengers lying on the ground and emergency teams rushing to the airport. Part of the ceiling near a departure gate reportedly collapsed, while ambulances and helicopters transported the wounded to hospitals across the Saudi capital. Saudi authorities confirmed that the victims included both Saudi nationals and foreign travelers, making it one of the deadliest attacks on the kingdom in more than a decade. The latest strike was the third attack on Riyadh's international airport within a week, following earlier incidents that also caused casualties and damaged a commercial aircraft. The Houthis have also warned international airlines against operating in Saudi airspace, declaring much of it a military operation zone. The Saudi-led coalition vowed to respond as it continues its military campaign against Houthi positions in Yemen, where fighting has intensified along several fronts. U.S. President Donald Trump said that Washington is considering joining Saudi military strikes against the Houthis, raising concerns about a wider regional confrontation.
1: I think it's terrible. Well, you're going to find out, see, but I think it's terrible. Well, they're able to defend. Look, the Saudis are good fighters, but I think the attack was a terrible thing.
0: The escalation comes as Saudi-backed Yemeni government forces attempt to regain control of territory near the strategic Bab el-Mandeb Strait, a vital shipping route connecting the Red Sea with the Gulf of Aden. The Houthis have strengthened their positions around the waterway, while government forces have struggled to make significant advances despite Saudi air support. As military operations intensify and civilian infrastructure comes under attack, the latest violence is raising fears of a prolonged conflict that could further threaten regional security and international aviation.

Israeli strikes hit several areas of the Gaza Strip, including one that destroyed a residential building in Gaza City's Al-Ramal neighborhood, 1 year after a ceasefire deal was reached between Israel and Hamas. Flames and smoke rose over the area after the explosion. Palestinians in Gaza City, Jabalia, and Deir al-Balah said the Israeli military had ordered them to flee several blocks on Saturday evening. It was not immediately clear whether the strikes caused casualties. Two of the strikes hit Gaza City. Asked about the warnings, the Israeli military said it was striking militant infrastructure in the Strip. Earlier on Saturday, an Israeli strike killed four people in western Gaza City, and another killed one person in the east of the city, according to health officials at Al-Shifa Hospital. Anadolu reported that Israeli airstrikes destroyed four Palestinian homes in Gaza City and Deir al-Balah and damaged dozens of nearby buildings. Residents were reportedly told to evacuate by phone, which caused panic and forced dozens of families to flee. The strikes follow other recent attacks in the city. On October 3rd, an Israeli strike hit the Al-Asala building in the Rimal neighborhood while residents slept, killing at least five people. The Israeli military said it targeted the building to kill Ali Alamoudi, whom it described as a deputy chairman of Hamas's political bureau in Gaza. Palestinian officials say the U.S. brokered truce has not stopped the violence, and Israel still carries out near daily strikes. According to Gaza's health ministry, more than 1,480 Palestinians have been killed since the ceasefire. Anadolu earlier cited a ministry figure of more than 1,470 killed and over 5,180.

0: He wounded, and Al Jazeera reported at least 1,400 killed and nearly 5,000 injured.
1: Palestinian President Mahmoud Abbas issued a presidential decree on Saturday, postponing the presidential and legislative elections until September 11, 2027, calling for the two elections to be held simultaneously. The decision follows a resolution by the Executive Committee of the Palestine Liberation Organization and revokes Decree No. 4 of 2026, which had scheduled the legislative elections for November 28, 2026, according to the Palestinian News and Information Agency, WAFA. The decree cited deteriorating security conditions in the West Bank, including East Jerusalem, restrictions on freedom of movement, and Israel's continued withholding of Palestinian tax revenues as major challenges to election preparations. In the Gaza Strip, continued exceptional security and humanitarian conditions, the failure to deploy international stabilization and police forces as envisaged under UN Security Council Resolution 2803, the lack of progress in reconstruction, and the incomplete withdrawal of Israeli forces have created additional obstacles. Israeli restrictions on access to Gaza and East Jerusalem for Palestine's Central Elections Commission, CEC, staff and international observers have also hindered preparations and limited electoral bodies' ability to operate in accordance with legal and democratic standards, the agency said. Under the decree, the CEC is responsible for preparing, organizing, and supervising the presidential and legislative elections in accordance with the applicable general elections law, ensuring they are free, fair, transparent, and inclusive throughout the Palestinian territories, including East Jerusalem.
0: Thousands of people took to the squares in many Italian cities in support of Palestine, demanding an end to Israel's genocide in Gaza. Pro-Palestine marches were held in about 50 cities across the country, organized by students, some trade unions, and pro-Palestinian groups. In the capital, Rome, a march began in front of the Colosseum, one of the city's landmarks, with large numbers of participants despite rainy weather. It continued into the evening, ending in front of Sapienza University. Demonstrators frequently chanted, "Rome knows which side it's on. From the river to the sea, Palestine will be free. Killer Israel, stop Israel's genocide, and free Palestine." They also unfurled a banner reading, "The end of genocide means the end of Zionism." During the march, protesters also demonstrated against the controversial bill known as DDL-1004, widely called the anti-Semitism bill, which is being debated in the Italian parliament. They said the bill aims to prevent criticism of Israel. In the final part of the march, demonstrators called for a general strike on October 30th. Ian, a student taking part, told an Anadolu agency, "We must try to defend Palestine as much as we can, because one people is literally carrying out a policy of genocide and extermination against another people. This is unjust. It's a meaningless war that will lead nowhere." Another participant, Martina, said, "We want our voices to be heard. We demand that the voice of a people be heard. A people who are unfortunately not listened to enough, whose suffering is hidden and almost covered up so that it will be forgotten." Filippo Toretta, an Italian who joined the demonstration holding a Palestinian flag, stressed that the genocide did not begin 3 years ago. "It has certainly not ended. That's why we're here. Because Palestine continues to suffer every day. People continue to die from hunger, thirst, and especially from the bombs that we Europeans, along with the Americans, provide to Israel." Pointing out that Europe has done nothing against the genocide, Toretta said, "It is necessary to keep mobilizing against this shame, a stain on humanity, even though 3 years have passed since the genocide began. Because Europe did nothing. On the contrary, like the U.S., it became an accomplice." It is shameful that Europe is so

complicit in the genocide. Beyond the genocide in Gaza, the apartheid regime continuing in the West Bank and the rest of occupied Palestine is also shameful. We truly are disgusted by the behavior of the Zionist entity. I think that's the right word. Toretta added that it was good that so many people had joined the march and said they must never forget Palestine until it is free.

Demonstrators marched in Los Angeles in support of Palestine, marking 3 years since the start of Israel's military campaign in Gaza. The protesters carried Palestinian flags and banners. They chanted messages of solidarity with the Palestinian people throughout the march. The march was one of several in U.S. cities marking the anniversary. At the University of California, Los Angeles, UCLA, dozens of protesters gathered on Wednesday, organized by Students for Justice in Palestine, with banners reading, "Gaza will rise." Verbal altercations broke out between some demonstrators and pro-Israel counter-protesters. In New York, hundreds marched near City Hall in Lower Manhattan. The protests come as Gaza remains under a fragile ceasefire that began in October 2025. Gaza's health ministry says Israeli violations of the truce have killed more than 1,470 Palestinians.

0: pro-Palestinian demonstrators gathered outside the U.S. Capitol in Washington on Saturday, October 10th, marking 3 years since the start of the Gaza war and calling for an end to U.S. military support for Israel.
1: Well, I think it's important to commemorate 3 years after Israel launched its accelerated genocide against the Palestinians in Gaza.
0: Protesters waved Palestinian flags and carried signs condemning U.S. President Donald Trump and Israeli Prime Minister Benjamin Netanyahu while demanding a two-way arms embargo.
2: Since the so-called ceasefire, over 1,400 Palestinians have been slaughtered. Over 1,400 Palestinians have been slaughtered, and we are here to call that out, demand a two-way full arms embargo.
0: Our tax dollars cannot be funding genocide, especially when our own communities are so underfunded, said Sophie, a volunteer with the Palestinian Youth Movement. We need a full two-way arms embargo immediately.
3: Well, I look at it differently. Zelensky could have settled this war many times, many, many times. And he chooses not to. Very difficult. It's a war that should have never been started. If I were president, if the election weren't rigged, I would have been president, and that war would have never started. But he could have settled it many times, and he chose not to. We said you can do whatever you want to Russia, don't hit the refineries, because that's a world problem that's caused. And he wants to make problems for the world. He wants to make problems for our farmers, our ranchers, with diesel fuel, because Russia supplies a large portion of the diesel fuel throughout the world. And we told him, do whatever you want, but don't hit the diesel fuel, because there's a big problem, big shortage. And what does he do? He goes and hits the diesel fuel. He can do whatever he wants, but he can't do that, because we have a world problem. And the problem is caused by the lack of refineries for diesel fuel. So what does he do? He goes and hits refineries. And I said to him, do what you want, don't hit refineries. There's plenty of targets, don't hit refineries. And he went out and he hit, and he's not going to affect our farmers, and he's not going to affect our ranchers, and he's not going to affect the rest of the world. So he better damn well stop. I suggest they get a new leader who can make a deal, because he could have made many deals that for some reason he never does. And let me go a step further. If I were president, you wouldn't have ever had that war. That war would have never started. There was no reason that that war with Ukraine and Russia started. It started due to incompetence. It should have never started. You wouldn't have lost 30% of your country already. You've lost 30% of your country, and you've had over 1 million people killed. Between the two of them, over 2

0: million people killed. That's a war that should have never started. And I think it's time for Ukraine to get a new president.
1: Mr. President, Mr. President.
2: Ukrainian forces struck a key Russian oil dispatch station in Samara Oblast on Saturday, while Russia said that its troops captured two settlements in the Kharkiv region. The general staff of the armed forces of Ukraine said that it targeted the Samara facility for the second time in a week, with the specific damage still being assessed. The station is a critical hub in Russia's Urals crude export system, receiving, storing, and blending crude of varying quality into a uniform grade for distribution to domestic refineries or export terminals. Ukraine said the facility also supports Russian military operations. The facility previously suffered extensive damage on October 7th when an earlier Ukrainian attack destroyed four storage tanks and ignited a massive blaze. Ukrainian President Volodymyr Zelensky said Saturday that Ukraine will continue launching long-range strikes in response to Russian attacks. Russia has not yet responded. The latest strikes drew a sharp rebuke from U.S. President Donald Trump, who said Saturday that he had previously warned Zelensky against hitting Russian refineries and said that the Ukrainian leader had better stop right away, insisting that such attacks exacerbate global fuel shortages and drive up U.S. diesel prices. Trump went further to say that Ukraine should get a new president, implying that Zelensky has failed to do enough to end the conflict. The general staff of the armed forces of Ukraine also said that Ukrainian forces destroyed substantial Russian military equipment, including tanks, artillery systems, and air defense systems. Meanwhile, the Russian Ministry of Defense reported battlefield advances, saying Russian forces took control of the settlements of Lukashovo and Lobanovka in the Kharkiv region. Russia also said it struck energy infrastructure used by Ukraine's military-industrial complex, drone manufacturing workshops and storage sites, as well as temporary deployment areas for Ukrainian troops and foreign mercenaries. Russian forces also shot down two U.S.-made HIMARS rockets and 725 fixed-wing drones.
3: At least 17 people, including three children, were killed in a Russian attack on the southern Ukrainian city of Zaporizhia, a day after U.S. President Donald Trump announced a deal to lift sanctions on Russian diesel, in a major setback for Kyiv. 18 others were wounded in the attack on the industrial city, whose outskirts lie less than 30 kilometers from the front line. Today, Russia said thank you for the lifting of sanctions on diesel exports by dropping five glide bombs on residential buildings in Zaporizhia, Ukrainian President Volodymyr Zelensky said, in some of his sharpest criticism yet of the White House. A senior official in Zaporizhia, Mikhailo Semikin, said Russia had hit several locations simultaneously in the early hours of Saturday. Natalia Malasheva, a 49-year-old local resident whose parents died in hospital after being pulled from the rubble, expressed her grief and rage. Zaporizhia, with a pre-war population of over 700,000, has been a regular target of Russian bombardment, with strikes intensifying in the past few months.
4: Turkish defense company Aselsan has successfully tested its domestically developed Gökalp counter-UAV system, destroying a target drone in midair during a live demonstration of the country's advancing air defense capabilities. The test took place at Aselsan's technology base, where the system demonstrated its ability to detect, track, and autonomously intercept aerial threats.

During the demonstration, the Aura radar detected an approaching target drone and transmitted real-time information through the Drone Def command and control system. The Gukhyp E-1 interceptor drone was then directed toward the target, successfully destroying it through a direct mid-air collision using the hit-to-kill method. The successful interception demonstrated the system's integrated capabilities, combining advanced radar technology, command and control software, and autonomous interceptor drones. Developed by Turkish engineers, Gukhyp is designed to provide a mobile and cost-effective defense solution against increasingly widespread threats from unmanned aerial vehicles. The system is particularly suited to countering low-cost kamikaze drones, which have become a growing challenge for military installations, strategic facilities, and critical infrastructure. Asahisan says that Gukhyp uses advanced radar and electro-optical sensors to detect, identify, and track hostile drones before deploying interceptors to neutralize them. Gukhyp can operate against different categories of unmanned aircraft, with interception ranges extending beyond 7 kilometers for certain drone classes. The successful demonstration marks another step in Turkey's efforts to develop indigenous defense technologies and strengthen its layered air defense capabilities through advanced autonomous systems.

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1: Turkey has introduced new social media regulations aimed at strengthening children's online safety, protecting their personal information, and creating a more secure digital environment for younger generations. Under the new framework published in the Official Gazette, social media platforms will be required to prevent children under the age of 15 from accessing their services. The measures are part of the country's broader efforts to establish stronger safeguards for minors and ensure that digital platforms take greater responsibility for children's safety and well-being. For teenagers aged 15 and older, social media companies must provide age-appropriate services that take their physical, mental, psychological, social, and emotional development into account. The regulations also place particular emphasis on protecting children's personal data, requiring age verification systems that confirm whether users meet the minimum age requirement without unnecessarily collecting identifying information. Platforms must ensure that their verification systems are reliable, transparent, and open to scrutiny while preventing discriminatory practices in the process. Another important requirement is the introduction of clear and accessible parental control tools, giving families greater opportunities to supervise and manage their children's online experiences. Social media providers will also be required to make their algorithms and child-focused policies transparent, allowing parents, users, and regulators to assess how platforms operate. The framework places the best interests of children at the center of digital services, with companies expected to adapt their systems to the needs of younger users. Through the new measures, Turkey is seeking to balance access to digital technologies, stronger protections for children, while encouraging greater accountability among technology companies.

Early voting in Tennessee begins on October 14th. So let's do it big. Let's do it big. Send these people back from where they came. And you vote earlier, you vote on election day, November 3rd, traditional November 3rd. It's going to be a big day. I really believe so. And in this election, I'm asking you to do me a favor, pretend. Just pretend that I'm running, because you know when I run, we get 48% more votes. 48%. And in a way, we are running. So pretend that I'm running and go out. You got to get out and vote, because the communists, socialists, Democrats, they will cheat. They will do whatever. And we have to get out. But for some reason, when you have a president, Republican or Democrat, it's just brutal. They don't seem to win the midterms, but we're going to turn that tradition around, because we have done more than any president in 2 years. There's never been a front 2 years like we've had. And by the way, we had a great first term. But I make this promise you, if Republicans win the House of Representatives and the Senate, in other words, you got to get out and vote. I am going to give all adult citizens in the United States of America $5,000 every year.

0: New Yorkers continued to protest against ICE after agents shot and wounded a man on Friday. Video showed demonstrators chanting, carrying anti-immigration and customs enforcement signs, and listening to speakers who condemned the agency's actions. U.S. immigration officials defended federal agents who shot and wounded a New York City man in his car with a young child believed to be his son in the back seat, and rebuked Mayor Zohran Mamdani for his condemnation of immigration agents.
1: It's painful to watch as a person that wasn't born here and went through all the right ways of becoming a U.S. citizen. It is not easy, and I don't judge people for however they come here and how they end up staying here. It's not an easy road, but to just shoot people or just drag them away from their children or drag them away from their jobs is pretty horrific, and I'm horrified for what our humanity has become.
0: U.S. Homeland Security Secretary Mark Wayne Mullen said at a press conference that officers did not know the child was in the car at the time they opened fire, and accused the man, a Dominican who was the target of the operation, of endangering both officers and the child. The man, identified by officials as Oscar Belgel, refused to exit his car when approached by Immigration and Customs Enforcement officers on Thursday afternoon in Marble Hill, Manhattan's northernmost neighborhood. The 28-year-old Belgel survived and was treated at a hospital. The child was unharmed and with a relative, Tisch said, adding that city police weren't involved in the operation, but heard the shots and responded.
2: I don't think just because you're a criminal, that means you deserve to die. I think it's completely inappropriate that he was shot at in his car with his

0: 5-year-old child. I am a teacher. I believe that we should protect all children, no matter if their parents are criminals or not. Just because you are a criminal does not mean that you deserve to die in front of your child.
1: Before Belgul, federal immigration officers had shot at least 21 people, killing 7 of them, across the U.S. since President Donald Trump returned to office in January 2025, promising record-breaking deportations, an unusually high number for civil law enforcement operations.
2: Our enemies

0: Serbia's student-led movement held a major election campaign rally in the country's third-largest city, Nis, on Saturday, ahead of the October 25th snap parliamentary elections. Hundreds of supporters gathered on the main city square, waving flags and holding balloons with the number 3, symbolizing the students' list's position on the ballot. Rally attendees were both hopeful and concerned about the upcoming elections and potential government change. "I strongly believe that this government, or rather the current lot in power, definitely won't go quietly," said rally attendee Marjan Todorovic. Student speaker Mateja Nikolic told the crowd they faced a crucial choice about Serbia's future. "We're choosing the kind of society we want to be. Do we want a country that values knowledge and expertise, or party loyalty?" Nikolic said, adding that Serbia stood at a crossroads between a just Serbia and the mafia. The October 25th snap parliamentary election will pit President Aleksandar Vučić's Serbian Progressive Party against the student-led anti-corruption movement and pro-Western opposition parties, following nationwide protests sparked by a deadly railway station collapse in November 2024.
1: India's Youth Cockroach Movement was set to hold fresh protests in the capital, New Delhi, on Saturday, intensifying a nationwide campaign against a contentious voter list revision that has fueled anger at Prime Minister Narendra Modi's government and election authorities. Thousands of protesters are expected at Jantar Mantar, the city's designated protest site, where authorities have imposed sweeping restrictions, including suspension of mobile internet.
2: This is one among the hundreds of barricades put up by police in the heart of New Delhi to stop thousands of supporters of India's cockroach movement to reach the protest venue, which is just 200 meters from this place. Thousands of India's cockroach movement supporters were expected to reach here to protest against India's election authorities. But the police seems committed to stop them from assembling here. They have suspended mobile internet services in central Delhi and around the protest area. Some train services have also been stopped.
1: The demonstration site has been cordoned off with yellow metal barricades, and thousands of police personnel have been deployed in and around the area. Restrictions on train services and metro stations were expected to disrupt travel across the capital and make it harder for protesters to reach the venue. The police moved to intercept protesters before they could reach the protest site, chasing some away and detaining others. Those detained were bundled into police vehicles and driven away. At entry points to central New Delhi, officers stopped buses, cars, and other vehicles, boarding them to search for people headed to the demonstrations. Anti-riot vehicles equipped with tear gas launchers stood along key routes. Journalists also faced restrictions in some areas while trying to cover the demonstration. Protesters demand the resignation of Chief Election Commissioner Ganesh Kumar and an end to the change, which has removed more than 130 million names from voter lists so far.
2: This is a major challenge for Prime Minister Narendra Modi's government, which has denied the allegations of voter list fraud. Earlier demonstrations by India's cockroach movement forced his education minister to resign over repeated exam paper leaks.
1: The Election Commission and the government reject allegations of voter manipulation, saying the revision is intended to eliminate duplicate and ineligible entries. Severe flooding has struck central Nepal after a landslide blocked a major

river, sweeping away houses and bridges and forcing authorities to issue urgent evacuation warnings. The disaster occurred in the mountainous Gorkha district, where a landslide in Chumnubri village blocked the Bhuti Gandaki River, causing water levels to rise and triggering flooding downstream. The powerful floodwaters swept away several homes and suspension bridges while damaging a hydroelectric construction site and carrying away equipment. A major highway bridge connecting Gorkha with the neighboring Dading district was also destroyed, disrupting transportation and access between affected communities. Authorities warned that the swollen river was continuing to rise, carrying large amounts of mud and debris and posing further risk to settlements along its banks. Residents living in vulnerable areas were urged to evacuate immediately and move to safer ground as emergency officials monitored the rapidly changing situation. The National Disaster Risk Reduction and Management Authority issued warnings across several districts, including Gorkha, Tanahun, Chitwan, and neighboring areas downstream. Rescue teams from Nepal's army and police were deployed to the affected region, while helicopters were used to monitor flood conditions and support emergency operations. The disaster has renewed concerns over the vulnerability of Nepal's mountainous communities to landslides, river blockages, and sudden flooding.

0: messages came through largely intact.
1: At least four people were killed Saturday after Hurricane Isaias made landfall near Destin in the U.S. state of Florida as a dangerous Category 2 storm, weakening to a post-tropical cyclone, according to local authorities. The victims include two people killed by falling trees in Florida and Alabama, officials said. The storm struck with maximum sustained winds of 169 kilometers per hour, bringing heavy rain, powerful winds, and a storm surge to a large swath of Florida and causing severe waterlogging. Hundreds of thousands of customers remained without power across the region as of Saturday. Data from utility tracker PowerOutage.us showed that nearly 670,000 customers in Florida, Alabama, Georgia, and Mississippi were still without electricity by midday.
2: We don't have power, don't have internet, but the power didn't go out till about 9. We do have water, which was going to be a big concern. We didn't have any water intrusion, no storm surge, just trees down, limbs down, things like that.
1: Isaias is forecast to continue weakening as it moves inland this weekend. But as hazardous conditions remain and storm surges, flash flooding, damaging winds, and a risk of tornadoes across parts of the U.S. Southeast are expected, the National Hurricane Center said. Recovery efforts have begun along the Gulf Coast, as Isaias has spread damage across several states. Businesses, roads, and airports are reopening in affected areas, but new flooding could still occur in the next couple of days, Florida officials said at a press conference Saturday afternoon. Downed trees and debris are still contributing to widespread power outages in the region. A Category 2 hurricane, when it made landfall in Florida, and the first of the 2026 Atlantic season, Isaias is expected to produce gusty winds well inland before weakening below gale force later on Saturday, the NHC said. Residents of central and southern Panama assessed damage to their homes Saturday after two powerful earthquakes struck the country, damaging hundreds of buildings and forcing evacuations. At least 27 people were injured, more than 400 buildings were damaged, and about 300 people were evacuated, according to preliminary figures from Panama's National Civil Protection System.
3: Estaba en mi casa con mi abuela, ella no puede correr mucho y la verdad los nervios me agarraron y lo primero que pensé es ayudar a mi abuela a sacarla, pero mi abuela no puede correr y era como despacito, pasito y era como muy, era una ansiedad muy grande que me agarraba.
1: The magnitude 7.7 and 6.6 earthquakes struck Friday, followed by dozens of aftershocks. Damage included homes, schools, health facilities, and historic churches, while cracks and collapses affected roads and other infrastructure. Panama declared a state of emergency after the earthquakes to speed up damage recovery and the delivery of humanitarian aid. Ministers held a news conference in Panama City, giving an update on the damage and the number of people injured. Officials said no deaths had been reported.
4: No se reportan víctimas fatales producto de este sismo. 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

0: happened was, when the war broke out, the initial thoughts were that oil would become $150, $200. If you actually go back in time, oil stayed below 100 pretty quickly. And it's only recently that it went past 100 again. But it stayed well below. And fertilizer prices, people thought fertilizer prices would go in one direction. As it turned out, first, potash prices began to adjust because Saudi Arabia was able to move it across the continent and out the other way. That changed over time. And then urea prices began to adjust down. So in fact, in a funny kind of way, the actual impact that was expected when the war broke out versus what happened over the next 6 months was different. Now, I think pressures are building up again, diesel prices because of refinery capacity, as well as not being able to move things out of the Middle East, fertilizer prices. There is pressure. And so I think maybe over the coming months, more countries will come for some slice of that first 50 to 60 billion. We'll see. But we are ready. We're engaged. We're having conversations with a number of them. You know, 30, 40 countries are in dialogue with us. The issue of debt. I think there's a bunch of countries with high debt, and if interest rates begin to go up, then that reduces their fiscal space even more in the developing world. Forget about the developed world. For debt, there's a whole series of playbook things that are being worked by the IMF and us on sort of domestic resource mobilization, debt for development swaps. You know, we've done a few, Angola, Cote d'Ivoire, Argentina, with a portfolio-based guarantee. We've got 14 or 15 in the pipeline, helping them rotate out higher-priced old debt for newer-priced debt with our guarantees, and try and use the difference to go back into education, healthcare, water, nature, that kind of thing. And then there's the whole issue of, can we make sure that the money that goes into these countries is net positive?
1: First of all, it's up to the Ukrainian people to decide when they're going to have elections for their next president. It's really not for the American president to say. It's also, I think, it was also very predictable when I read that Zelensky said that this decision was taken out of weakness, not out of strength. As sure as the sun rises in the east, I was sure that there would be some clap back from the president. And so I think that's what we heard this morning. It's not going to accomplish what he wants to accomplish, the kind of volumes that they're talking about. First of all, they're just notional right now. It's something that Putin said. I'm not sure that the Russians can respond very quickly. So it's really not going to accomplish what he wants to accomplish, which is reducing the prices at the pump in the near term, especially before the midterms. Besides being morally reprehensible, particularly after last night's bombing in Zaporizhia and Kiev, one building saw over a dozen people killed, including three children. The very idea that we are going to be giving money to the Russians, which they will use to fund more attacks like that, is reprehensible. That's why I say it was a terrible mistake to do this politically and economically.
2: A South Korean container ship completed the country's first commercial round trip to Europe via the Arctic on Sunday, October 11th, as authorities bank on the route helping turn the port of Busan into a global maritime hub. The Pan-STAR Akro docked in the southeastern port 50 days after setting sail on August 22nd. Authorities say the Arctic route could cut typical voyage times by around a third. President Lee Jae-myung has made Arctic shipping a priority, and officials hope to launch regular services by 2030. But the project risks friction with Western allies, hoping to keep Russia isolated during its war in Ukraine. The route runs along Russia's Arctic coast, and Seoul consulted with Moscow about the journey, including whether the ship needed help to tackle any problems, such as getting stuck in ice. On its outbound voyage, the vessel passed through Arctic waters and reached its first European port, Felixstowe, in Britain, before calling at Rotterdam and Gdansk and returning home via the Arctic.

Cristiano Ronaldo moved to just 20 away from 1,000 career goals after netting the first in Al Nassr's 3-0 victory over Diriyya on Friday. In his first game since exiting the Portugal international camp early, the forward ensured his side kept pace with Al Khadja at the top of the Saudi Pro League, although Al Hilal and Al Ittihad could both usurp Ange Postecoglou's side in their remaining match day 8 games. Samu Costa and Kingsley Coman added gloss to the scoreline either side of the break to leave Al Nassr as comfortable victors. Up next, they will host Uzbekistan's Neftchi Fergana on Monday in the AFC Champions League before a domestic fixture at Al Ahly on Thursday. Earlier in the week, Ronaldo, an unused substitute against Norway, accused Portugal head coach of twice breaking his word regarding his role in the team. The 41-year-old left the squad's base in Copenhagen before Portugal's Nations League match against Denmark last week, after a rift with head coach Jorge Jesus. As a result, Cristiano Ronaldo has been provisionally suspended by the Portuguese Football Federation after disciplinary proceedings were opened over the striker's departure from the national team camp, Portuguese media reported on Saturday.

for sure there is a decision, but we need to be patient. We need to wait till the final sanctions from the panel. I think that they are independent enough to assess all the situations. And for sure, I'm not an expert, and whatever I say, whatever opinion we have, they are the ones that they have to take it, and we need to respect it and be patient. For sure, there will be a moment that we will know, but probably it's going to take a little bit longer. It's been talk, but like you can talk with your friends, because we don't have information. Our situation doesn't change. I think that we need to be focused on our own, but for sure we will want to want what's going to happen in the right moment. Till now, we need to, I'm very respectful when, I don't know, if you have to be in a judicial thing, you want things to happen earlier than normally happens. So the patience is important. The break has been probably too long. We have had time for everything, to analyze what we have done in these games, what's coming. And with working with some players, recovering some players, we have used the time properly for that, and getting ready for tomorrow for Bournemouth. He has trained the last week. He's felt better. We didn't want to rush, because we had enough time. What the most important for Cole is to be fully fit, that he enjoys his game, that he's feeling okay. Whenever he's not like Brentford game, we could see that he was struggling, and from the next part, we have good feeling with him, and that he's feeling better. A tough test, so intense, high tempo game.

0: very demanding. They have very clear ideas what they do with Marco, previously with Andoni. You know, the core of the team is quite the same, and every time you have to play Bournemouth, it's tough to play against, but we play home. We need to have a good game, and we want to win, and we need a win, so we're getting ready for tomorrow.
1: ...with Argentina in 2022.
2: Luis Suarez and Lionel Messi each recorded a brace to help host Inter Miami emphatically snap a five-match winless streak with a 4-0 shutout of DC United in Miami. Suarez also had an assist on one of Messi's goals, as Inter Miami moved up to second place in Major League Soccer's Eastern Conference and 1 point ahead of the Chicago Fire. DC United mustered 14 shots overall, but only two on target, including a close shot by Matty Peltola that sailed just high and over the crossbar in the second half. Suarez scored his second in the 39th minute after Bertarame controlled a rebound and headed it to him right in front of the goal. The goal followed a great chance by Messi, who fired a close-range shot that Johnson blocked high into the air, allowing Bertarame to track it down.
1: Still a live ball in the 18.
2: Messi found his way onto the score sheet in the 47th minute for his MLS leading 22nd goal to give Inter Miami a 3-0 edge. The Argentine first fired a shot at the top of the box that was deflected. Suarez controlled the deflection and lobbed a cross to Messi, who tapped it past Johnson. Messi recorded his second in the 60th minute when he controlled a back heel from Rodrigo De Paul, juked past DC United's Lucas Bartlett, and fired the ball just inside the far post.
1: We talk about his skill, but let's mention his strength.
2: Former champion Daniil Medvedev of Russia recovered from a set down to beat Germany's Jan-Lennard Struff 4-6, 6-4, 6-3, and reached the third round of the Shanghai Masters in China. The fifth seed, who won titles in Brisbane, Dubai, and Hangzhou this season, extended his strong record against Struff to set up a clash with Czech Dalibor Svrchina. Medvedev is chasing a return to the ATP Finals after failing to qualify last year. Fourth seed Felix Auger-Aliassime was also pushed the distance before defeating Argentina's Camilo Hugo Carabelli 4-6, 7-6, 7-5. The Canadian recovered after letting a 5-2 lead slip in the second set, forcing a decider and securing the decisive break at 6-5 in the third. Auger-Aliassime will next meet Spain's Pablo Carreño Busta as he continues his bid to climb into ATP Finals contention. Spain's Rafael Jodar also came from behind, overcoming Argentine Thiago Agustin Tirante 4-6, 6-2, 6-3. The 20-year-old regrouped after a sluggish start and raised his level to close out victory on his tournament debut. Jodar dominated behind his serve in the second set and showed resilience in the decider, saving 6 break points as he set up a third-round clash with Czech Jiří Lehečka, who defeated Portugal's Nuno Borges 6-3, 3-6, 6-3.
3: 6-3.
2: Jodar is also in contention for a place at the season-ending ATP Finals, sitting just outside the qualification positions in the race to Turin.

I'm Sudo Zhao with your global weather updates. Let's start. Across much of Europe, light clouds are moving quickly across the region. Athens will be partly cloudy at 27 degrees, while Ankara is sunny at 24. Farther west, warmer conditions take hold for most of the continent. Rome is rainy at 21 degrees, and Berlin has similar weather at 16. In the Balkans, temperatures remain on the warmer side. Tirana is rainy at 23 degrees, while Pristina is cloudy at 25. The Middle East warms up today, though. Mecca peaks at 37 degrees and Baghdad is cloudy at 37. In Central Asia, Almaty is partly cloudy at 21 degrees, while Baku has a thunderstorm for today. Farther east, Bangkok has a thunderstorm at 31 degrees and Urumqi is partly cloudy at 17. Across Africa, Casablanca is cloudy at 24 degrees, while Tripoli is partly cloudy at 32. In North America, Toronto is partly cloudy and Los Angeles has similar weather at 31. In South America, Buenos Aires is at 16 degrees, while Caracas is partly cloudy at 27. Across Oceania, Sydney is cloudy at 30 degrees, while Port Moresby is at 28 for today. That's the latest global weather update. Stay tuned for more news and forecast your RNA News.

A deadly attack on Saudi Arabia's main international airport in Riyadh has left numerous people dead and hundreds wounded, marking a major escalation in the conflict between the kingdom and Yemen's Houthis. The attack struck King Khalid International

0: Airport, causing widespread destruction and forcing authorities to suspend operations and divert incoming flights. Witnesses described a powerful explosion followed by scenes of panic, with injured passengers lying on the ground and emergency teams rushing to the airport. Part of the ceiling near a departure gate reportedly collapsed, while ambulances and helicopters transported the wounded to hospitals across the Saudi capital. Saudi authorities confirmed that the victims included both Saudi nationals and foreign travelers, making it one of the deadliest attacks on the kingdom in more than a decade. The latest strike was the third attack on Riyadh's international airport within a week, following earlier incidents that also caused casualties and damaged a commercial aircraft. The Houthis have also warned international airlines against operating in Saudi airspace, declaring much of it a military operation zone. The Saudi-led coalition vowed to respond as it continues its military campaign against Houthi positions in Yemen, where fighting has intensified along several fronts. U.S. President Donald Trump said that Washington is considering joining Saudi military strikes against the Houthis, raising concerns about a wider regional confrontation.
1: I think it's terrible. You're going to find out, see, but I think it's terrible. Well, they're able to defend. Look, the Saudis are good fighters, but I think the attack was a terrible thing.
0: The escalation comes as Saudi-backed Yemeni government forces attempt to regain control of territory near the strategic Bab el-Mandeb Strait, a vital shipping route connecting the Red Sea with the Gulf of Aden. The Houthis have strengthened their positions around the waterway, while government forces have struggled to make significant advances despite Saudi air support. As military operations intensify and civilian infrastructure comes under attack, the latest violence is raising fears of a prolonged conflict that could further threaten regional security and international aviation.

0: Israeli strikes hit several areas of the Gaza Strip, including one that destroyed a residential building in Gaza City's Al-Rimal neighborhood, 1 year after a ceasefire deal was reached between Israel and Hamas. Flames and smoke rose over the area after the explosion. Palestinians in Gaza City, Jabalia, and Deir al-Balah said the Israeli military had ordered them to flee several blocks on Saturday evening. It was not immediately clear whether the strikes caused casualties. Two of the strikes hit Gaza City. Asked about the warnings, the Israeli military said it was striking militant infrastructure in the Strip. Earlier on Saturday, an Israeli strike killed four people in western Gaza City, and another killed one person in the east of the city, according to health officials at Al-Shifa Hospital. Anadolu reported that Israeli airstrikes destroyed four Palestinian homes in Gaza City and Deir al-Balah and damaged dozens of nearby buildings. Residents were reportedly told to evacuate by phone, which caused panic and forced dozens of families to flee. The strikes follow other recent attacks in the city. On October 3rd, an Israeli strike hit the Al-Asala building in the Rimal neighborhood while residents slept, killing at least five people. The Israeli military said it targeted the building to kill Ali Alamoudi, whom it described as a deputy chairman of Hamas's political bureau in Gaza. Palestinian officials say the U.S. brokered truce has not stopped the violence, and Israel still carries out near daily strikes. According to Gaza's health ministry, more than 1,480 Palestinians have been killed since the ceasefire. Anadolu earlier cited a ministry figure of more than 1,470 killed and over 5,180 wounded, and Al Jazeera reported at least 1,400 killed and nearly 5,000 injured.
1: Palestinian President Mahmoud Abbas issued a presidential decree on Saturday, postponing the presidential and legislative elections until September 11, 2027, calling for the two elections to be held simultaneously. The decision follows a resolution by the Executive Committee of the Palestine Liberation Organization and revokes Decree Number

0: 4 of 2026, which had scheduled the legislative elections for November 28, 2026, according to the Palestinian News and Information Agency, WAFA. The decree cited deteriorating security conditions in the West Bank, including East Jerusalem, restrictions on freedom of movement, and Israel's continued withholding of Palestinian tax revenues as major challenges to election preparations. In the Gaza Strip, continued exceptional security and humanitarian conditions, the failure to deploy international stabilization and police forces as envisaged under UN Security Council Resolution 2803, the lack of progress in reconstruction, and the incomplete withdrawal of Israeli forces have created additional obstacles. Israeli restrictions on access to Gaza and East Jerusalem for Palestine's Central Elections Commission, CEC, staff and international observers have also hindered preparations and limited electoral bodies' ability to operate in accordance with legal and democratic standards, the agency said. Under the decree, the CEC is responsible for preparing, organizing, and supervising the presidential and legislative elections in accordance with the applicable general elections law, ensuring they are free, fair, transparent, and inclusive throughout the Palestinian territories, including East Jerusalem.
1: Thousands of people took to the squares in many Italian cities in support of Palestine, demanding an end to Israel's genocide in Gaza. Pro-Palestine marches were held in about 50 cities across the country, organized by students, some trade unions, and pro-Palestinian groups. In the capital, Rome, a march began in front of the Colosseum, one of the city's landmarks, with large numbers of participants despite rainy weather. It continued into the evening, ending in front of Sapienza University. Demonstrators frequently chanted, "Rome knows which side it's on. From the river to the sea, Palestine will be free. Killer Israel, stop Israel's genocide, and free Palestine." They also unfurled a banner reading, "The end of genocide means the end of Zionism." During the march, protesters also demonstrated against the controversial bill known as DDL 1004, widely called the anti-Semitism bill, which is being debated in the Italian parliament. They said the bill aims to prevent criticism of Israel. In the final part of the march, demonstrators called for a general strike on October 30th. Ian, a student taking part, told an Anadolu agency, "We must try to defend Palestine as much as we can, because one people is literally carrying out a policy of genocide and extermination against another people. This is unjust. It's a meaningless war that will lead nowhere." Another participant, Martina, said, "We want our voices to be heard. We demand that the voice of a people be heard, a people who are unfortunately not listened to enough, whose suffering is hidden and almost covered up so that it will be forgotten." Filippo Toretta, an Italian who joined the demonstration holding a Palestinian flag, stressed that the genocide did not begin 3 years ago. "It has certainly not ended. That's why we're here. Because Palestine continues to suffer every day. People continue to die from hunger, thirst, and especially from the bombs that we Europeans, along with the Americans, provide to Israel." Pointing out that Europe has done nothing against the genocide, Toretta said, "It is necessary to keep mobilizing against this shame, a stain on humanity, even though 3 years have passed since the genocide began. Because Europe did nothing. On the contrary, like the U.S., it became an accomplice. It is shameful that Europe is so complicit in the genocide. Beyond the genocide in Gaza, the apartheid regime continuing in the West Bank and the rest of occupied Palestine is also shameful. We truly are disgusted by the behavior of the Zionist entity. I think that's the right word." Toretta added that it was good that so many people had joined the march and said they must never forget Palestine until it is free.

Demonstrators marched in Los Angeles in support of Palestine, marking 3 years since the start of Israel's military campaign in Gaza. The protesters carried Palestinian flags and banners. They chanted messages of solidarity with the Palestinian people throughout the march. The march was one of several in U.S. cities marking the anniversary. At the University of California, Los Angeles, UCLA, dozens of protesters gathered on Wednesday, organized by Students for Justice in Palestine, with banners reading, "Gaza will rise." Verbal altercations broke out between some demonstrators and pro-Israel counter-protesters. In New York, hundreds marched near City Hall in Lower Manhattan. The protests come as Gaza remains under a fragile ceasefire that began in October 2025. Gaza's health ministry says Israeli violations of the truce have killed more than 1,470 Palestinians.

0: Pro-Palestinian demonstrators gathered outside the U.S. Capitol in Washington on Saturday, October 10th, marking 3 years since the start of the Gaza war and calling for an end to U.S. military support for Israel.
1: Well, I think it's important to commemorate 3 years after Israel launched its accelerated genocide against the Palestinians in Gaza.
0: Protesters waved Palestinian flags and carried signs condemning U.S. President Donald Trump and Israeli Prime Minister Benjamin Netanyahu while demanding a two-way arms embargo.
2: Since the so-called ceasefire, over 1,400 Palestinians have been slaughtered. Over 1,400 Palestinians have been slaughtered, and we are here to call that out, demand a two-way full arms embargo.
0: Our tax dollars cannot be funding genocide, especially when our own communities are so underfunded, said Sophie, a volunteer with the Palestinian Youth Movement. We need a full two-way arms embargo immediately.
3: Well, I look at it differently. Zelensky could have settled this war many times, many, many times. And he chooses not to. Very difficult. It's a war that should have never been started. If I were president, if the election weren't rigged, I would have been president, and that war would have never started. But he could have settled it many times, and he chose not to. We said you can do whatever you want to Russia, don't hit the refineries, because that's a world problem that's caused. And he wants to make problems for the world. He wants to make problems for our farmers, our ranchers, with diesel fuel, because Russia supplies a large portion of the diesel fuel throughout the world. And we told him, do whatever you want, but don't hit the diesel fuel, because there's a big problem, big shortage. And what does he do? He goes and hits the diesel fuel. He can do whatever he wants, but he can't do that, because we have a world problem. And the problem is caused by the lack of refineries for diesel fuel. So what does he do? He goes and hits refineries. And I said to him, do what you want, don't hit refineries. There's plenty of targets, don't hit refineries. And he went out and he hit, and he's not going to affect our farmers, and he's not going to affect our ranchers, and he's not going to affect the rest of the world. So he better damn well stop. I suggest they get a new leader who can make a deal, because he could have made many deals that for some reason he never does. And let me go a step further. If I were president, you wouldn't have ever had that war. That war would have never started. There was no reason that that war with Ukraine and Russia started. It started due to incompetence. It should have never started. You wouldn't have lost 30% of your country already. You've lost 30% of your country, and you've had over a million people killed. Between the two of them, over 2 million people killed. That's a war that should have never started. And I think it's time for Ukraine to get a new president.
4: Mr. President.
5: Ukrainian forces struck a key Russian oil dispatch station in Samara Oblast on Saturday, while Russia said that its troops captured two settlements in the Kharkiv region. The general staff of the armed forces of Ukraine said that it targeted the Samara facility for the second time in a week, with the specific damage still being assessed. The station is a critical hub in Russia's Urals crude export system, receiving, storing, and blending.

0: blending crude of varying quality into a uniform grade for distribution to domestic refineries or export terminals. Ukraine said the facility also supports Russian military operations. The facility previously suffered extensive damage on October 7th when an earlier Ukrainian attack destroyed four storage tanks and ignited a massive blaze. Ukrainian President Volodymyr Zelensky said Saturday that Ukraine will continue launching long-range strikes in response to Russian attacks. Russia has not yet responded. The latest strikes drew a sharp rebuke from U.S. President Donald Trump, who said Saturday that he had previously warned Zelensky against hitting Russian refineries and said that the Ukrainian leader had better stop right away, insisting that such attacks exacerbate global fuel shortages and drive up U.S. diesel prices. Trump went further to say that Ukraine should get a new president, implying that Zelensky has failed to do enough to end the conflict. The General Staff of the Armed Forces of Ukraine also said that Ukrainian forces destroyed substantial Russian military equipment, including tanks, artillery systems, and air defense systems. Meanwhile, the Russian Ministry of Defense reported battlefield advances, saying Russian forces took control of the settlements of Lukashovo and Lobanovka in the Kharkiv region. Russia also said it struck energy infrastructure used by Ukraine's military-industrial complex, drone manufacturing workshops and storage sites, as well as temporary deployment areas for Ukrainian troops and foreign mercenaries. Russian forces also shot down two U.S.-made HIMARS rockets and 725 fixed-wing drones.
1: At least 17 people, including three children, were killed in a Russian attack on the southern Ukrainian city of Zaporizhia, a day after U.S. President Donald Trump announced a deal to lift sanctions on Russian diesel, in a major setback for Kyiv. 18 others were wounded in the attack on the industrial city, whose outskirts lie less than 30 kilometers from the front line. Today, Russia said thank you for the lifting of sanctions on diesel exports by dropping five glide bombs on residential buildings in Zaporizhia, Ukrainian President Volodymyr Zelensky said, in some of his sharpest criticism yet of the White House. A senior official in Zaporizhia, Mikhailo Semikin, said Russia had hit several locations simultaneously in the early hours of Saturday. Natalia Malasheva, a 49-year-old local resident whose parents died in hospital after being pulled from the rubble, expressed her grief and rage. Zaporizhia, with a pre-war population of over 700,000, has been a regular target of Russian bombardment, with strikes intensifying in the past few months.
2: Turkish defense company Aselsan has successfully tested its domestically developed Gökalp counter-UAV system, destroying a target drone in midair during a live demonstration of the country's advancing air defense capabilities. The test took place at Aselsan's technology base, where the system demonstrated its ability to detect, track, and autonomously intercept aerial threats. During the demonstration, the Aura radar detected an approaching target drone and transmitted real-time information through the Drone Def command and control system. The Gökalp E-1 interceptor drone was then directed toward the target, successfully destroying it through a direct mid-air collision using the hit-to-kill method. The successful interception demonstrated the system's integrated capabilities, combining advanced radar technology, command and control software, and autonomous interceptor drones. Developed by Turkish engineers, Gökalp is designed to provide a mobile and cost-effective defense solution against increasingly widespread threats from unmanned aerial vehicles.

The system is particularly suited to countering low-cost kamikaze drones, which have become a growing challenge for military installations, strategic facilities, and critical infrastructure. Asahisan says that Gökalp uses advanced radar and electro-optical sensors to detect, identify, and track hostile drones before deploying interceptors to neutralize them. Gökalp can operate against different categories of unmanned aircraft, with interception ranges extending beyond 7 kilometers for certain drone classes. The successful demonstration marks another step in Turkey's efforts to develop indigenous defense technologies and strengthen its layered air defense capabilities through advanced autonomous systems.

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1: Turkey has introduced new social media regulations aimed at strengthening children's online safety, protecting their personal information, and creating a more secure digital environment for younger generations. Under the new framework published in the Official Gazette, social media platforms will be required to prevent children under the age of 15 from accessing their services. The measures are part of the country's broader efforts to establish stronger safeguards for minors and ensure that digital platforms take greater responsibility for children's safety and well-being. For teenagers aged 15 and older, social media companies must provide age-appropriate services that take their physical, mental, psychological, social, and emotional development into account. The regulations also place particular emphasis on protecting children's personal data, requiring age verification systems that confirm whether users meet the minimum age requirement without unnecessarily collecting identifying information. Platforms must ensure that their verification systems are reliable, transparent, and open to scrutiny while preventing discriminatory practices in the process. Another important requirement is the introduction of clear and accessible parental control tools, giving families greater opportunities to supervise and manage their children's online experiences. Social media providers will also be required to make their algorithms and child-focused policies transparent, allowing parents, users, and regulators to assess how platforms operate. The framework places the best interests of children at the center of digital services, with companies expected to adapt their systems to the needs of younger users. Through the new measures, Turkey A is seeking to balance access to digital technologies with stronger protections for children, while encouraging greater accountability among technology companies.

0: Early voting in Tennessee begins on October 14th. So let's do it big. Let's do it big. Send these people back from where they came. And you vote earlier, you vote on election day, November 3rd, traditional November 3rd. It's going to be a big day. I really believe so. And in this election, I'm asking you to do me a favor, pretend. Just pretend that I'm running, because you know when I run, we get 48% more votes. 48%. And in a way, we are running. So pretend that I'm running and go out. You got to get out and vote, because the communists, socialists, Democrats, they will cheat. They will do whatever. And we have to get out. But for some reason, when you have a president, Republican or Democrat, it's just brutal. They don't seem to win the midterms. But we're going to turn that tradition around, because we have done more than any president in 2 years. There's never been a front 2 years like we've had. And by the way, we had a great first term. But I make this promise you, if Republicans win the House of Representatives and the Senate, in other words, you got to get out and vote. I am going to give all adult citizens in the United States of America $5,000 every year.
1: New Yorkers continued to protest against ICE after agents shot and wounded a man on Friday. Video showed demonstrators chanting, carrying anti-immigration and customs enforcement signs, and listening to speakers who condemned the agency's actions. U.S. immigration officials defended federal agents who shot and wounded a New York City man in his car with a young child believed to be his son in the back seat, and rebuked Mayor Zohran Mamdani for his condemnation of immigration agents.
2: It's painful to watch as a person that wasn't born here and went through all the right, ways of becoming a U.S. citizen. It is not easy. And I don't judge people for however they come here and how they end up staying here. It's not an easy road. But to just shoot people or just drag them away from their children or drag them away from their jobs is pretty horrific. And I'm horrified for what our humanity has become.
1: U.S. Homeland Security Secretary Mark Wayne Mullen said at a press conference that officers did not know the child was in the car at the time they opened fire, and accused the man, a Dominican who was the target of the operation, of endangering both officers and the child. The man, identified by officials as Oscar Belgel, refused to exit his car when approached by Immigration and Customs Enforcement officers on Thursday afternoon in Marble Hill, Manhattan's northernmost neighborhood. The 28-year-old Belgel survived and was treated at a hospital. The child was unharmed and with a relative, Tisch said, adding that city police weren't involved in the operation, but heard the shots and responded.
3: I don't think just because you're a criminal, that means you deserve to die. I think it's completely inappropriate that he was shot at in his car with his five-year-old child. I am a teacher. I believe that we should protect all children, no matter if their parents are criminals or not. Just because you are a criminal does not mean that you deserve to die in front of your child.
1: Before Belgel, federal immigration officers had shot at least 21 people, killing 7 of them, across the U.S. since President Donald Trump returned to office in January 2025, promising record-breaking deportations, an unusually high number for civil law enforcement operations.
4: Our enemies!

0: Serbia's student-led movement held a major election campaign rally in the country's third largest city, Nice, on Saturday, ahead of the October 25th snap parliamentary elections. Hundreds of supporters gathered on the main city square, waving flags and holding balloons with the number 3, symbolizing the students' list's position on the ballot. Rally attendees were both hopeful and concerned about the upcoming elections and potential government change. "I strongly believe that this government, or rather the current lot in power, definitely won't go quietly," said rally attendee Marjan Todorovic. Student speaker Mateja Nikolic told the crowd they faced a crucial choice about Serbia's future. "We're choosing the kind of society we want to be. Do we want a country that values knowledge and expertise, or party loyalty?" Nikolic said, adding that Serbia stood at a crossroads between a just Serbia and the mafia. The October 25th snap parliamentary election will pit President Aleksandar Vučić's Serbian Progressive Party against the student-led anti-corruption movement and pro-Western opposition parties, following nationwide protests sparked by a deadly railway station collapse in November 2024.
1: India's Youth Cockroach Movement was set to hold fresh protests in the capital, New Delhi, on Saturday, intensifying a nationwide campaign against a contentious voter list revision that has fueled anger at Prime Minister Narendra Modi's government and election authorities. Thousands of protesters are expected at Jantar Mantar, the city's designated protest site, where authorities have imposed sweeping restrictions, including suspension of mobile internet.
2: This is one among the hundreds of barricades put up by police in the heart of New Delhi to stop thousands of supporters of India's cockroach movement to reach the protest venue, which is just 200 meters from this place. Thousands of India's cockroach movement supporters were expected to reach here to protest against India's election authorities. But the police seems committed to stop them from assembling here. They have suspended mobile internet services in central Delhi and around the protest area. Some train services have also been stopped.
1: The demonstration site has been cordoned off with yellow metal barricades, and thousands of police personnel have been deployed in and around the area. Restrictions on train services and metro stations were expected to disrupt travel across the capital and make it harder for protesters to reach the venue. The police moved to intercept protesters before they could reach the protest site, chasing some away and detaining others. Those detained were bundled into police vehicles and driven away. At entry points to central New Delhi, officers stopped buses, cars, and other vehicles, boarding them to search for people headed to the demonstrations. Anti-riot vehicles equipped with tear gas launchers stood along key routes. Journalists also faced restrictions in some areas while trying to cover the demonstration. Protesters demand the resignation of Chief Election Commissioner Ganesh Kumar and an end to the change, which has removed more than 130 million names from voter lists so far.
2: This is a major challenge for Prime Minister Narendra Modi's government, which has denied the allegations of voter list fraud. Earlier, demonstrations by India's cockroach movement forced his education minister to resign over repeated exam paper leaks.
1: The Election Commission and the government reject allegations of voter manipulation, saying the revision is intended to eliminate duplicate and ineligible entries. Severe flooding has struck central Nepal after a landslide blocked a major river, sweeping away houses and bridges and forcing authorities to issue urgent evacuation warnings. The disaster occurred in the mountainous Gorkha district, where a landslide in Chumnubri village blocked the Budhi Gandaki River, causing water levels to rise and triggering flooding downstream. The powerful floodwaters swept away several homes and suspension bridges while damaging a hydroelectric construction site and carrying away equipment. A major highway bridge connecting Gorkha with the neighboring Dading district was also destroyed, disrupting transportation and access between affected communities. Authorities warned that

0: the swollen river was continuing to rise, carrying large amounts of mud and debris, and posing further risk to settlements along its banks. Residents living in vulnerable areas were urged to evacuate immediately and move to safer ground as emergency officials monitored the rapidly changing situation. The National Disaster Risk Reduction and Management Authority issued warnings across several districts, including Gorkha, Tanahun, Chitwan, and neighboring areas downstream. Rescue teams from Nepal's army and police were deployed to the affected region, while helicopters were used to monitor flood conditions and support emergency operations. The disaster has renewed concerns over the vulnerability of Nepal's mountainous communities to landslides, river blockages, and sudden flooding.
1: Came through largely intact.
2: At least four people were killed Saturday after Hurricane Isaias made landfall near Destin in the U.S. state of Florida as a dangerous Category 2 storm, weakening to a post-tropical cyclone, according to local authorities. The victims include two people killed by falling trees in Florida and Alabama, officials said. The storm struck with maximum sustained winds of 169 kilometers per hour, bringing heavy rain, powerful winds, and a storm surge to a large swath of Florida and causing severe waterlogging. Hundreds of thousands of customers remained without power across the region as of Saturday. Data from utility tracker PowerOutage.us showed that nearly 670,000 customers in Florida, Alabama, Georgia, and Mississippi were still without electricity by midday.
3: We don't have power, don't have internet, but the power didn't go out till about 9. We do have water, which was going to be a big concern. We didn't have any water intrusion, no storm surge, just trees down, limbs down, things like that.
2: Isaias is forecast to continue weakening as it moves inland this weekend. But as hazardous conditions remain and storm surges, flash flooding, damaging winds, and a risk of tornadoes across parts of the U.S. Southeast are expected, the National Hurricane Center said. Recovery efforts have begun along the Gulf Coast as Isaias has spread damage across several states. Businesses, roads, and airports are reopening in affected areas, but new flooding could still occur in the next couple of days, Florida officials said at a press conference Saturday afternoon. Downed trees and debris are still contributing to widespread power outages in the region. A Category 2 hurricane, when it made landfall in Florida, and the first of the 2026 Atlantic season, Isaias is expected to produce gusty winds well inland before weakening below gale force later on Saturday, the NHC said. Residents of central and southern Panama assessed damage to their homes Saturday after two powerful earthquakes struck the country, damaging hundreds of buildings and forcing evacuations. At least 27 people were injured, more than 400 buildings were damaged, and about 300 people were evacuated, according to preliminary figures from Panama's National Civil Protection System.
4: Estaba en mi casa con mi abuela, ella no puede correr mucho y la verdad los nervios me agarraron y lo primero que pensé es ayudar a mi abuela a sacarla, pero mi abuela no puede correr y era como despacito, pasito y era como muy, era una ansiedad muy grande que me agarraba.
2: The magnitude 7.7 and 6.6 earthquakes struck Friday, followed by dozens of aftershocks. Damage included homes, schools, health facilities, and historic churches, while cracks and collapses affected roads and other infrastructure. Panama declared a state of emergency after the earthquakes to speed up damage recovery and the delivery of humanitarian aid. Ministers held a news conference in Panama City, giving an update on the damage and the number of people injured. Officials said no deaths had been reported.
5: No se reportan víctimas fatales producto de este sismo. Hay alrededor de 27 personas lesionadas, de las cuales son lesiones entre menores a moderadas y las cuales fueron trasladadas inmediatamente a centros médicos. 21 instalaciones de salud afectadas, las cuales ya están siendo atendidas por ingenieros.

0: what happened was when the war broke out, the initial thoughts were that oil would become $150, $200. If you actually go back in time, oil stayed below 100 pretty quickly. Mm-hmm. And it's only recently that it went past 100 again. But it stayed well below. And fertilizer prices, the people thought fertilizer prices would go in one direction. As it turned out, first, potash prices began to adjust because Saudi Arabia was able to move it across the continent and out the other way. That changed over time. And then urea prices began to adjust down. So in fact, in a funny kind of way, the actual impact that was expected when the war broke out versus what happened over the next 6 months was different. Now, I think pressures are building up again, diesel prices because of refinery capacity, as well as not being able to move things out of the Middle East, fertilizer prices. There is pressure. And so I think maybe over the coming months, more countries will come for some slice of that first 50 to 60 billion. We'll see. But we are ready. We're engaged. We're having conversations with a number of them. You know, 30, 40 countries are in dialogue with us. The issue of debt. I think there's a bunch of countries with high debt, and if interest rates begin to go up, then that reduces their fiscal space even more in the developing world. Forget about the developed world. For debt, there's a whole series of playbook things that are being worked by the IMF and us on sort of domestic resource mobilization, debt for development swaps. You know, we've done a few, Angola, Kosovo, Argentina with a portfolio-based guarantee. We've got 14 or 15 in the pipeline, helping them rotate out higher-priced old debt for newer-priced debt with our guarantees and try and use the difference to go back into education, healthcare, water, nature, that kind of thing. And then there's the whole issue of, can we make sure that the money that goes into these countries is net positive?
1: First of all, it's up to the Ukrainian people to decide when they're going to have elections for their next president. It's really not for the American president to say. It's also, I think, it was also very predictable when I read that Zelensky said that this decision was taken out of weakness, not out of strength. As sure as the sun rises in the east, I was sure that there would be some clapback from the president. And so I think that's what we heard this morning. It's not going to accomplish what he wants to accomplish, the kind of volumes that they're talking about. I mean, first of all, they're just notional right now. It's something that Putin said. I'm not sure that the Russians can respond very quickly. So it's really not going to accomplish what he wants to accomplish, which is reducing the prices at the pump in the near term, especially before the midterms. Besides being morally reprehensible, particularly after last night's bombing in Zaporizhia and Kiev, one building saw over a dozen people killed, including three children. The very idea that we are going to be giving money to the Russians, which they will use to fund more attacks like that, is reprehensible. That's why I say it was a terrible mistake to do this politically and economically.
2: A South Korean container ship completed the country's first commercial round trip to Europe via the Arctic on Sunday, October 11th, as authorities bank on the route helping turn the port of Busan into a global maritime hub. The Pan-Star Akro docked in the southeastern port 50 days after setting sail on August 22nd. Authorities say the Arctic route could cut typical voyage times by around a third. President Lee Jae-myung has made Arctic shipping a priority, and officials hope to launch regular services by 2030. But the project

risks friction with Western allies, hoping to keep Russia isolated during its war in Ukraine. The route runs along Russia's Arctic coast, and Seoul consulted with Moscow about the journey, including whether the ship needed help to tackle any problems, such as getting stuck in ice. On its outbound voyage, the vessel passed through Arctic waters and reached its first European port, Felixstowe, in Britain, before calling at Rotterdam and Gdansk and returning home via the Arctic.

Cristiano Ronaldo moved to just 20 away from 1,000 career goals after netting the first in Al Nassr's 3-0 victory over Diriyya on Friday. In his first game since exiting the Portugal international camp early, the forward ensured his side kept pace with Al Khadja at the top of the Saudi Pro League, although Al Hilal and Al Ittihad could both usurp Ange Postecoglou's side in their remaining match day 8 games. Samu Costa and Kingsley Coman added gloss to the scoreline either side of the break to leave Al Nassr as comfortable victors. Up next, they will host Uzbekistan's Neftchi Fergana on Monday in the AFC Champions League before a domestic fixture at Al Ahly on Thursday. Earlier in the week, Ronaldo, an unused substitute against Norway, accused Portugal head coach of twice breaking his word regarding his role in the team. The 41-year-old left the squad's base in Copenhagen before Portugal's Nations League match against Denmark last week, after a rift with head coach Jorge Jesus. As a result, Cristiano Ronaldo has been provisionally suspended by the Portuguese Football Federation after disciplinary proceedings were opened over the striker's departure from the national team camp, Portuguese media reported on Saturday.

0: for sure there is a decision, but we need to be patient. We need to wait till the final sanctions from the panel. I think that they are independent enough to assess all the situations. And for sure, I'm not an expert, and whatever I say, whatever opinion we have, they are the ones that they have to take it, and we need to respect it and be patient. For sure, there will be a moment that we will know, but probably it's gonna take a little bit longer. It's been talk, but like you can talk with your friends, because we don't have information. Our situation doesn't change. I think that we need to be focused on our own, but for sure we will want what's going to happen in the right moment. Till now, we need to. I'm very respectful when, I don't know, if you have to be in a judicial thing, you want things to happen earlier than normally happens. So the patience is important. The break has been probably too long. We have had time for everything, to analyze what we have done in these games, what's coming, and working with some players, recovering some players. We have used the time properly for that, and getting ready for tomorrow for Bournemouth. He has trained the last week. He's felt better. We have we didn't want to rush, because we had enough time. What the most important for Cole is to be fully fit, that he enjoys his game, that he's feeling okay. Whenever he's not like Brentford game, we could see that he was struggling, and from the next part we have good feeling with him, and that he's feeling better. A tough test, so intense, high tempo game, very demanding. They have very clear ideas what they do with Marco, previously with Andoni. You know, the core of the team is quite the same, and every time you have to play Bournemouth, it's tough to play against, but we play home. We need to have a good game, and we want to win, and we need a win, so we're getting ready for tomorrow.
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2: Luis Suarez and Lionel Messi each recorded a brace to help host Inter Miami emphatically snap a five-match

0: match winless streak with a 4-0 shutout of DC United in Miami. Suarez also had an assist on one of Messi's goals as Inter Miami moved up to second place in Major League Soccer's Eastern Conference and 1 point ahead of the Chicago Fire. DC United mustered 14 shots overall, but only two on target, including a close shot by Matty Peltola that sailed just high and over the crossbar in the second half. Suarez scored his second in the 39th minute after Bertirame controlled a rebound and headed it to him right in front of the goal. The goal followed a great chance by Messi, who fired a close-range shot that Johnson blocked high into the air, allowing Bertirame to track it down.
1: Still a live ball in the 18.
0: Messi found his way onto the score sheet in the 47th minute for his MLS leading 22nd goal to give Inter Miami a 3-0 edge. The Argentine first fired a shot at the top of the box that was deflected. Suarez controlled the deflection and lobbed across to Messi, who tapped it past Johnson. Messi recorded his second in the 60th minute when he controlled a back heel from Rodrigo De Paul, juked past DC United's Lucas Bartlett, and fired the ball just inside the far post.
2: We talk about his skill, but let's mention his strength.
0: Former champion Daniil Medvedev of Russia recovered from a set down to beat Germany's Jan-Lennard Struff 4-6, 6-4, 6-3, and reached the third round of the Shanghai Masters in China. The fifth seed, who won titles in Brisbane, Dubai, and Hangzhou this season, extended his strong record against Struff to set up a clash with Czech Dalibor Svrchina. Medvedev is chasing a return to the ATP Finals after failing to qualify last year. Fourth seed Felix Auger-Aliassime was also pushed the distance before defeating Argentina's Camilo Hugo Carabelli 4-6, 7-6, 7-5. The Canadian recovered after letting a 5-2 lead slip in the second set, forcing a decider and securing the decisive break at 6-5 in the third. Auger-Aliassime will next meet Spain's Pablo Carreño Busta as he continues his bid to climb into ATP Finals contention. Spain's Rafael Jodar also came from behind, overcoming Argentine Thiago Agustin Tirante 4-6, 6-2, 6-3. The 20-year-old regrouped after a sluggish start and raised his level to close out victory on his tournament debut.
3: Thank you.
0: Jodar dominated behind his serve in the second set and showed resilience in the decider, saving 6 break points as he set up a third-round clash with Czech Jiří Lehečka, who defeated Portugal's Nuno Borges 6-3, 3-6, 6-3. Jodar is also in contention for a place at the season-ending ATP Finals, sitting just outside the qualification positions in the race to Turin.

deadly attack on Saudi Arabia's main international airport in Riyadh has left numerous people dead and hundreds wounded, marking a major escalation in the conflict between the kingdom and Yemen's Houthis. The attack struck King Khalid International Airport, causing widespread destruction and forcing authorities to suspend operations and divert incoming flights. Witnesses described a powerful explosion followed by scenes of panic, with injured passengers lying on the ground and emergency teams rushing to the airport. Part of the ceiling near a departure gate reportedly collapsed, while ambulances and helicopters transported the wounded to hospitals across the Saudi capital. Saudi authorities confirmed that the victims included both Saudi nationals and foreign travelers, making it one of the deadliest attacks on the kingdom in more than a

0: decade. The latest strike was the third attack on Riyadh's international airport within a week, following earlier incidents that also caused casualties and damaged a commercial aircraft. The Houthis have also warned international airlines against operating in Saudi airspace, declaring much of it a military operation zone. The Saudi-led coalition vowed to respond as it continues its military campaign against Houthi positions in Yemen, where fighting has intensified along several fronts. U.S. President Donald Trump said that Washington is considering joining Saudi military strikes against the Houthis, raising concerns about a wider regional confrontation.
1: I think it's terrible. Well, you're going to find out, see, but I think it's terrible. Well, they're able to defend. Look, the Saudis are good fighters, but I think the attack was a terrible thing.
0: The escalation comes as Saudi-backed Yemeni government forces attempt to regain control of territory near the strategic Bab el-Mandeb Strait, a vital shipping route connecting the Red Sea with the Gulf of Aden. The Houthis have strengthened their positions around the waterway, while government forces have struggled to make significant advances despite Saudi air support. As military operations intensify and civilian infrastructure comes under attack, the latest violence is raising fears of a prolonged conflict that could further threaten regional security and international aviation.

0: Israeli strikes hit several areas of the Gaza Strip, including one that destroyed a residential building in Gaza City's Al-Ramal neighborhood, 1 year after a ceasefire deal was reached between Israel and Hamas. Flames and smoke rose over the area after the explosion. Palestinians in Gaza City, Jabalia, and Deir al-Balah said the Israeli military had ordered them to flee several blocks on Saturday evening. It was not immediately clear whether the strikes caused casualties. Two of the strikes hit Gaza City. Asked about the warnings, the Israeli military said it was striking militant infrastructure in the Strip. Earlier on Saturday, an Israeli strike killed four people in western Gaza City, and another killed one person in the east of the city, according to health officials at Al-Shifa Hospital. Anadolu reported that Israeli airstrikes destroyed four Palestinian homes in Gaza City and Deir al-Balah and damaged dozens of nearby buildings. Residents were reportedly told to evacuate by phone, which caused panic and forced dozens of families to flee. The strikes follow other recent attacks in the city. On October 3rd, an Israeli strike hit the Al-Asala building in the Rimal neighborhood while residents slept, killing at least five people. The Israeli military said it targeted the building to kill Ali Alamoudi, whom it described as a deputy chairman of Hamas's political bureau in Gaza. Palestinian officials say the U.S. brokered truce has not stopped the violence, and Israel still carries out near daily strikes. According to Gaza's health ministry, more than 1,480 Palestinians have been killed since the ceasefire. Anadolu earlier cited a ministry figure of more than 1,470 killed and over 5,180 wounded, and Al Jazeera reported at least 1,400 killed and nearly 5,000 injured.
1: Palestinian President Mahmoud Abbas issued a presidential decree on Saturday, postponing the presidential and legislative elections until September 11, 2027, calling for the two elections to be held simultaneously. The decision follows a resolution by the Executive Committee of the Palestine Liberation Organization and revokes Decree No. 4 of 2026, which had scheduled the legislative elections for November 28, 2026, according to the Palestinian News and Information Agency, WAFA. The decree cited deteriorating security conditions in the West Bank, including East Jerusalem, restrictions on freedom of movement, and Israel's continued withholding of Palestinian tax revenues as major challenges to election preparations. In the Gaza Strip, continued exceptional security and humanitarian conditions, the failure to deploy international stabilization and police forces as envisaged under

0: UN Security Council Resolution 2803, the lack of progress in reconstruction and the incomplete withdrawal of Israeli forces have created additional obstacles. Israeli restrictions on access to Gaza and East Jerusalem for Palestine's Central Elections Commission, CEC, staff and international observers have also hindered preparations and limited electoral bodies' ability to operate in accordance with legal and democratic standards, the agency said. Under the decree, the CEC is responsible for preparing, organizing, and supervising the presidential and legislative elections in accordance with the applicable general elections law, ensuring they are free, fair, transparent, and inclusive throughout the Palestinian territories, including East Jerusalem.
1: Thousands of people took to the squares in many Italian cities in support of Palestine, demanding an end to Israel's genocide in Gaza. Pro-Palestine marches were held in about 50 cities across the country, organized by students, some trade unions, and pro-Palestinian groups. In the capital, Rome, a march began in front of the Colosseum, one of the city's landmarks, with large numbers of participants despite rainy weather. It continued into the evening, ending in front of Sapienza University. Demonstrators frequently chanted, "Rome knows which side it's on. From the river to the sea, Palestine will be free. Killer Israel, stop Israel's genocide, and free Palestine." They also unfurled a banner reading, "The end of genocide means the end of Zionism." During the march, protesters also demonstrated against the controversial bill known as DDL-1004, widely called the anti-Semitism bill, which is being debated in the Italian parliament. They said the bill aims to prevent criticism of Israel. In the final part of the march, demonstrators called for a general strike on October 30th. Ian, a student taking part, told an Anadolu agency, "We must try to defend Palestine as much as we can, because one people is literally carrying out a policy of genocide and extermination against another people. This is unjust. It's a meaningless war that will lead nowhere." Another participant, Martina, said, "We want our voices to be heard. We demand that the voice of a people be heard, a people who are unfortunately not listened to enough, whose suffering is hidden and almost covered up so that it will be forgotten." Filippo Toretta, an Italian who joined the demonstration holding a Palestinian flag, stressed that the genocide did not begin 3 years ago. "It has certainly not ended. That's why we're here. Because Palestine continues to suffer every day. People continue to die from hunger, thirst, and especially from the bombs that we Europeans, along with the Americans, provide to Israel." Pointing out that Europe has done nothing against the genocide, Toretta said, "It is necessary to keep mobilizing against this shame, a stain on humanity, even though 3 years have passed since the genocide began. Because Europe did nothing. On the contrary, like the U.S., it became an accomplice. It is shameful that Europe is so complicit in the genocide. Beyond the genocide in Gaza, the apartheid regime continuing in the West Bank and the rest of occupied Palestine is also shameful. We truly are disgusted by the behavior of the Zionist entity. I think that's the right word." Toretta added that it was good that so many people had joined the march and said they must never forget Palestine until it is free.

0: Free Palestine!
1: Demonstrators marched in Los Angeles in support of Palestine, marking 3 years since the start of Israel's military campaign in Gaza. The protesters carried Palestinian flags and banners. They chanted messages of solidarity with the Palestinian people throughout the march. The march was one of several in U.S. cities marking the anniversary. At the University of California, Los Angeles, UCLA, dozens of protesters gathered on Wednesday, organized by Students for Justice in Palestine, with banners reading, "Gaza will rise." Verbal altercations broke out between some demonstrators and pro-Israel counter-protesters. In New

York, hundreds marched near City Hall in Lower Manhattan. The protests come as Gaza remains under a fragile ceasefire that began in October 2025. Gaza's health ministry says Israeli violations of the truce have killed more than 1,470 Palestinians.

0: Pro-Palestinian demonstrators gathered outside the U.S. Capitol in Washington on Saturday, October 10th, marking 3 years since the start of the Gaza war and calling for an end to U.S. military support for Israel.
1: Well, I think it's important to commemorate 3 years after Israel launched its accelerated genocide against the Palestinians in Gaza.
0: Protesters waved Palestinian flags and carried signs condemning U.S. President Donald Trump and Israeli Prime Minister Benjamin Netanyahu while demanding a two-way arms embargo.
2: Since the so-called ceasefire, over 1,400 Palestinians have been slaughtered. Over 1,400 Palestinians have been slaughtered, and we are here to call that out, demand a two-way full arms embargo.
0: Our tax dollars cannot be funding genocide, especially when our own communities are so underfunded, said Sophie, a volunteer with the Palestinian Youth Movement. We need a full two-way arms embargo immediately.
3: Well, I look at it differently. Zelensky could have settled this war many times, many, many times. And he chooses not to. Very difficult. It's a war that should have never been started. If I were president, if the election weren't rigged, I would have been president, and that war would have never started. But he could have settled it many times, and he chose not to. We said you can do whatever you want to Russia, don't hit the refineries, because that's a world problem that's caused. And he wants to make problems for the world. He wants to make problems for our farmers, our ranchers, with diesel fuel, because Russia supplies a large portion of the diesel fuel throughout the world. And we told him, do whatever you want, but don't hit the diesel fuel, because there's a big problem, big shortage. And what does he do? He goes and hits the diesel fuel. He can do whatever he wants, but he can't do that, because we have a world problem. And the problem is caused by the lack of refineries for diesel fuel. So what does he do? He goes and hits refineries. And I said to him, do what you want, don't hit refineries. There's plenty of targets, don't hit refineries. And he went out and he hit, and he's not going to affect our farmers, and he's not going to affect our ranchers, and he's not going to affect the rest of the world. So he'd better damn well stop. I suggest they get a new leader who can make a deal, because he could have made many deals that for some reason he never does. And let me go a step further. If I were president, you wouldn't have ever had that war. That war would have never started. There was no reason that that war with Ukraine and Russia started. It started due to incompetence. It should have never started. You wouldn't have lost 30% of your country already. You've lost 30% of your country, and you've had over a million people killed. Between the two of them, over 2 million people killed. That's a war that should have never started. And I think it's time for Ukraine to get a new president.
4: Mr. President!
5: Ukrainian forces struck a key Russian oil dispatch station in Samara Oblast on Saturday, while Russia said that its troops captured two settlements in the Kharkiv region. The General Staff of the Armed Forces of Ukraine said that it targeted the Samara facility for the second time in a week, with the specific damage still being assessed. The station is a critical hub in Russia's Urals crude export system, receiving, storing, and blending crude of varying quality into a uniform grade for distribution to domestic refineries or export terminals. Ukraine said the facility also supports Russian military operations. The facility previously suffered extensive damage on October 7th when an earlier Ukrainian attack destroyed four storage tanks and ignited a massive blaze. Ukrainian President Volodymyr Zelensky said Saturday that Ukraine will continue launching long-range strikes in response

0: Response to Russian attacks. Russia has not yet responded. The latest strikes drew a sharp rebuke from U.S. President Donald Trump, who said Saturday that he had previously warned Zelensky against hitting Russian refineries and said that the Ukrainian leader had better stop right away.
1: The diesel fuel.
0: Insisting that such attacks exacerbate global fuel shortages and drive up U.S. diesel prices, Trump went further to say that Ukraine should get a new president, implying that Zelensky has failed to do enough to end the conflict. The General Staff of the Armed Forces of Ukraine also said that Ukrainian forces destroyed substantial Russian military equipment, including tanks, artillery systems, and air defense systems. Meanwhile, the Russian Ministry of Defense reported battlefield advances, saying Russian forces took control of the settlements of Lukashovo and Lobanovka in the Kharkiv region. Russia also said it struck energy infrastructure used by Ukraine's military-industrial complex, drone manufacturing workshops and storage sites, as well as temporary deployment areas for Ukrainian troops and foreign mercenaries. Russian forces also shot down two U.S.-made HIMARS rockets and 725 fixed-wing drones.
2: At least 17 people, including three children, were killed in a Russian attack on the southern Ukrainian city of Zaporizhia, a day after U.S. President Donald Trump announced a deal to lift sanctions on Russian diesel, in a major setback for Kyiv. 18 others were wounded in the attack on the industrial city, whose outskirts lie less than 30 kilometers from the front line. Today, Russia said thank you for the lifting of sanctions on diesel exports by dropping 5 glide bombs on residential buildings in Zaporizhia, Ukrainian President Volodymyr Zelensky said, in some of his sharpest criticism yet of the White House. A senior official in Zaporizhia, Mikhailo Semikin, said Russia had hit several locations simultaneously in the early hours of Saturday. Natalia Malasheva, a 49-year-old local resident whose parents died in hospital after being pulled from the rubble, expressed her grief and rage. Zaporizhia, with a pre-war population of over 700,000, has been a regular target of Russian bombardment, with strikes intensifying in the past few months.
3: Turkish defense company Aselsan has successfully tested its domestically developed Gökalp counter-UAV system, destroying a target drone in midair during a live demonstration of the country's advancing air defense capabilities. The test took place at Aselsan's technology base, where the system demonstrated its ability to detect, track, and autonomously intercept aerial threats. During the demonstration, the Aura radar detected an approaching target drone and transmitted real-time information through the Drone Def command and control system. The Gökalp E-1 interceptor drone was then directed toward the target, successfully destroying it through a direct mid-air collision using the hit-to-kill method. The successful interception demonstrated the system's integrated capabilities, combining advanced radar technology, command and control software, and autonomous interceptor drones. Developed by Turkish engineers, Gökalp is designed to provide a mobile and cost-effective defense solution against increasingly widespread threats from unmanned aerial vehicles. The system is particularly suited to countering low-cost kamikaze drones, which have become a growing challenge for military installations, strategic facilities, and critical infrastructure. Aselsan says that Gökalp uses advanced radar and electro-optical sensors to detect, identify, and track hostile drones before deploying interceptors to neutralize them. Gökalp can operate against different categories of unmanned aircraft, with interception ranges extending beyond 7 kilometers for certain drone classes. The successful demonstration marks another

0: Early voting in Tennessee begins on October 14th. So let's do it big. Let's do it big. Send these people back from where they came. And you vote earlier, you vote on election day, November 3rd, traditional November 3rd. It's going to be a big day. I really believe so. And in this election, I'm asking you to do me a favor, pretend. Just pretend that I'm running, because you know, when I run, we get 48% more votes. 48%. And in a way, we are running. So pretend that I'm running and go out. You got to get out and vote, because the communists, socialists, Democrats, they will cheat. They will do whatever. And we have to get out. But for some reason, when you have a president, Republican or Democrat, it's just brutal. They don't seem to win the midterms. But we're going to turn that tradition around, because we have done more than any president in 2 years. There's never been a front 2 years like we've had. And by the way, we had a great first term. But I make this promise you, if Republicans win the House of Representatives and the Senate, in other words, you got to get out and vote. I am going to give all adult citizens in the United States of America $5,000 every year.
1: New Yorkers continued to protest against ICE after agents shot and wounded a man on Friday. Video showed demonstrators chanting, carrying anti-immigration and customs enforcement signs, and listening to speakers who condemned the agency's actions. U.S. immigration officials defended federal agents who shot and wounded a New York City man in his car with a young child believed to be his son in the back seat, and rebuked Mayor Zohran Mamdani for his condemnation of immigration agents.
2: It's painful to watch as a person that wasn't born here and went through all the right, ways of becoming a U.S. citizen. It is not easy. And I don't judge people for however they come here and how they end up staying here. It's not an easy road. But to just shoot people or just drag them away from their children or drag them away from their jobs is pretty horrific. And I'm horrified for what our humanity has become.
1: U.S. Homeland Security Secretary Mark Wayne Mullen said at a press conference that officers did not know the child was in the car at the time they opened fire, and accused the man, a Dominican who was the target of the operation, of endangering both officers and the child. The man, identified by officials as Oscar Belgel, refused to exit his car when approached by Immigration and Customs Enforcement officers on Thursday afternoon in Marble Hill, Manhattan's northernmost neighborhood. The 28-year-old Belgel survived and was treated at a hospital. The child was unharmed and with a relative, Tisch said, adding that city police weren't involved in the operation, but heard the shots and responded.
3: I don't think just because you're a criminal, that means you deserve to die. I think it's completely inappropriate that he was shot at in his car with his five-year-old child. I am a teacher. I believe that we should protect all children, no matter if their parents are criminals or not. Just because you're a criminal does not mean that you deserve to die in front of your child.
1: Before Belgel, federal immigration officers had shot at least 21 people, killing 7 of them, across the U.S. since President Donald Trump returned to office in January 2025, promising record-breaking deportations, an unusually high number for civil law enforcement operations.
4: Our enemies!

0: Serbia's student-led movement held a major election campaign rally in the country's third-largest city, Nice, on Saturday, ahead of the October 25th snap parliamentary elections. Hundreds of supporters gathered on the main city square, waving flags and holding balloons with the number 3, symbolizing the students' list's position on the ballot. Rally attendees were both hopeful and concerned about the upcoming elections and potential government change. "I strongly believe that this government, or rather the current lot in power, definitely won't go quietly," said rally attendee Marjan Todorovic. Student speaker Mateja Nikolic told the crowd they faced a crucial choice about Serbia's future. "We're choosing the kind of society we want to be. Do we want a country that values knowledge and expertise, or party loyalty?" Nikolic said, adding that Serbia stood at a crossroads between a just Serbia and the mafia. The October 25th snap parliamentary election will pit President Aleksandar Vučić's Serbian Progressive Party against the student-led anti-corruption movement and pro-Western opposition parties, following nationwide protests sparked by a deadly railway station collapse in November 2024.
1: India's Youth Cockroach Movement was set to hold fresh protests in the capital, New Delhi, on Saturday, intensifying a nationwide campaign against a contentious voter list revision that has fueled anger at Prime Minister Narendra Modi's government and election authorities. Thousands of protesters are expected at Jantar Mantar, the city's designated protest site, where authorities have imposed sweeping restrictions, including suspension of mobile internet.
2: This is one among the hundreds of barricades put up by police in the heart of New Delhi to stop thousands of supporters of India's cockroach movement to reach the protest venue, which is just 200 meters from this place. Thousands of India's cockroach movement supporters were expected to reach here to protest against India's election authorities. But the police seems committed to stop them from assembling here. They have suspended mobile internet services in central Delhi and around the protest area. Some train services have also been stopped.
1: The demonstration site has been cordoned off with yellow metal barricades, and thousands of police personnel have been deployed in and around the area. Restrictions on train services and metro stations were expected to disrupt travel across the capital and make it harder for protesters to reach the venue. The police moved to intercept protesters before they could reach the protest site, chasing some away and detaining others. Those detained were bundled into police vehicles and driven away. At entry points to central New Delhi, officers stopped buses, cars, and other vehicles, boarding them to search for people headed to the demonstrations. Anti-riot vehicles equipped with tear gas launchers stood along key routes. Journalists also faced restrictions in some areas while trying to cover the demonstration. Protesters demand the resignation of Chief Election Commissioner Ganesh Kumar and an end to the change, which has removed more than 130 million names from voter lists so far.
2: This is a major challenge for Prime Minister Narendra Modi's government, which has denied the allegations of voter list fraud. Earlier demonstrations by India's cockroach movement forced his education minister to resign over repeated exam paper leaks.
1: The Election Commission and the government reject allegations of voter manipulation, saying the revision is intended to eliminate duplicate and ineligible entries. Severe flooding has struck central Nepal after a landslide blocked a major river, sweeping away houses and bridges and forcing authorities to issue urgent evacuation warnings. The disaster occurred in the mountainous Gorkha district, where a landslide in Chumnubri village blocked the Budhi Gandaki River, causing water levels to rise and triggering flooding downstream. The powerful floodwaters swept away several homes and suspension bridges while damaging a hydroelectric construction site and carrying away equipment. A major highway bridge connecting Gorkha with the neighboring Dading district was also destroyed, disrupting transportation and access between affected communities. Authorities warned that the swollen river was continuing to rise, carrying large amounts of mud and debris and posing further risk to settlements along its banks. Residents living in vulnerable areas were urged to evacuate immediately and move to safer ground as emergency officials monitored the rapidly changing situation. The National Disaster Risk Reduction and Management Authority issued warnings across several districts, including Gorkha, Tanahun, Chitwan, and neighboring areas downstream. Rescue teams from Nepal's army and police were deployed to the affected region.

0: while helicopters were used to monitor flood conditions and support emergency operations. The disaster has renewed concerns over the vulnerability of Nepal's mountainous communities to landslides, river blockages, and sudden flooding.
1: Came through largely intact.
2: At least four people were killed Saturday after Hurricane Isaias made landfall near Destin in the U.S. state of Florida as a dangerous Category 2 storm, weakening to a post-tropical cyclone, according to local authorities. The victims include two people killed by falling trees in Florida and Alabama, officials said. The storm struck with maximum sustained winds of 169 kilometers per hour, bringing heavy rain, powerful winds, and a storm surge to a large swath of Florida and causing severe waterlogging. Hundreds of thousands of customers remained without power across the region as of Saturday. Data from utility tracker PowerOutage.us showed that nearly 670,000 customers in Florida, Alabama, Georgia, and Mississippi were still without electricity by midday.
3: We don't have power, don't have internet, but the power didn't go out till about 9. We do have water, which was going to be a big concern. We didn't have any water intrusion, no storm surge, just trees down, limbs down, things like that.
2: Isaias is forecast to continue weakening as it moves inland this weekend. But as hazardous conditions remain and storm surges, flash flooding, damaging winds, and a risk of tornadoes across parts of the U.S. southeast are expected, the National Hurricane Center said. Recovery efforts have begun along the Gulf Coast as Isaias has spread damage across several states. Businesses, roads, and airports are reopening in affected areas, but new flooding could still occur in the next couple of days, Florida officials said at a press conference Saturday afternoon. Downed trees and debris are still contributing to widespread power outages in the region. A Category 2 hurricane when it made landfall in Florida, and the first of the 2026 Atlantic season, Isaias is expected to produce gusty winds well inland before weakening below gale force later on Saturday, the NHC said. Residents of central and southern Panama assessed damage to their homes Saturday after two powerful earthquakes struck the country, damaging hundreds of buildings and forcing evacuations. At least 27 people were injured, more than 400 buildings were damaged, and about 300 people were evacuated, according to preliminary figures from Panama's National Civil Protection System.
4: Estaba en mi casa con mi abuela. 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
2: The magnitude 7.7 and 6.6 earthquakes struck Friday, followed by dozens of aftershocks. Damage included homes, schools, health facilities, and historic churches, while cracks and collapses affected roads and other infrastructure. Panama declared a state of emergency after the earthquakes to speed up damage recovery and the delivery of humanitarian aid. Ministers held a news conference in Panama City, giving an update on the damage and the number of people injured. Officials said no deaths had been reported.
5: No se reportan víctimas fatales producto de este sismo. 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

0: was when the war broke out, the initial thoughts were that oil would become $150, $200. If you actually go back in time, oil stayed below 100 pretty quickly. And it's only recently that it went past 100 again. But it stayed well below. And fertilizer prices, people thought fertilizer prices would go in one direction. As it turned out, first, potash prices began to adjust because Saudi Arabia was able to move it across the continent and out the other way. That changed over time. And then urea prices began to adjust down. So in fact, in a funny kind of way, the actual impact that was expected when the war broke out versus what happened over the next 6 months was different. Now, I think pressures are building up again, diesel prices because of refinery capacity, as well as not being able to move things out of the Middle East, fertilizer prices. There is pressure. And so I think maybe over the coming months, more countries will come for some slice of that first 50 to 60 billion. We'll see. But we're ready, we're engaged, we're having conversations with a number of them. You know, 30, 40 countries are in dialogue with us. The issue of debt. I think there's a bunch of countries with high debt, and if interest rates begin to go up, then that reduces their fiscal space even more in the developing world. Forget about the developed world. For debt, there's a whole series of playbook things that are being worked by the IMF and us on sort of domestic resource mobilization, debt for development swaps. You know, we've done a few, Angola, Kotova, Argentina with a portfolio-based guarantee. We've got 14 or 15 in the pipeline, helping them rotate out higher-priced old debt for newer-priced debt with our guarantees and try and use the difference to go back into education, healthcare, water, nature, that kind of thing. And then there's the whole issue of, can we make sure that the money that goes into these countries is net positive?
1: First of all, it's up to the Ukrainian people to decide when they're going to have elections for their next president. It's really not for the American president to say. It's also, I think, it was also very predictable when I read that Zelensky said that this decision was taken out of weakness, not out of strength. As sure as the sun rises in the east, I was sure that there would be some clapback from the president. And so I think that's what we heard this morning. It's not going to accomplish what he wants to accomplish, the kind of volumes that they're talking about. First of all, they're just notional right now. It's something that Putin said. I'm not sure that the Russians can respond very quickly. So it's really not going to accomplish what he wants to accomplish, which is reducing the prices at the pump in the near term, especially before the midterms. Besides being morally reprehensible, particularly after last night's bombing in Zaporizhia and Kiev, one building saw over a dozen people killed, including three children. The very idea that we are going to be giving money to the Russians, which they will use to fund more attacks like that, is reprehensible. That's why I say it was a terrible mistake to do this politically and economically.
2: A South Korean container ship completed the country's first commercial round trip to Europe via the Arctic on Sunday, October 11th, as authorities bank on the route helping turn the port of Busan into a global maritime hub. The Pan-STAR Akro docked in the southeastern port 50 days after setting sail on August 22nd. Authorities say the Arctic route could cut typical voyage times by around a third. President Lee Jae-myung has made Arctic shipping a priority, and officials hope to launch regular services by 2030. But the project risks friction with Western allies, hoping to keep Russia isolated during its war in Ukraine. The route runs along Russia's Arctic coast, and Seoul consulted with Moscow about the journey, including whether the ship needed help to tackle any problems, such as getting stuck in ice. On its outbound voyage, the vessel passed through Arctic waters and reached its first European port, Felixstowe, in Britain, before calling at Rotterdam and Gdansk and returning home via the Arctic.

Cristiano Ronaldo moved to just 20 away from 1,000 career goals after netting the first in Al Nassr's 3-0 victory over Diriyah on Friday. In his first game since exiting the Portugal international camp early, the forward ensured his side kept pace with Al Khadja at the top of the Saudi Pro League, although Al Hilal and Al Ittihad could both usurp Ange Postecoglou's side in their remaining match day 8 games. Samu Costa and Kingsley Coman added gloss to the scoreline either side of the break to leave Al Nassr as comfortable victors. Up next, they will host Uzbekistan's Neftchi Fergana on Monday in the AFC Champions League before a domestic fixture at Al Ahly on Thursday. Earlier in the week, Ronaldo, an unused substitute against Norway, accused Portugal head coach of twice breaking his word regarding his role in the team. The 41-year-old left the squad's base in Copenhagen before Portugal's Nations League match against Denmark last week, after a rift with head coach Jorge Jesus. As a result, Cristiano Ronaldo has been provisionally suspended by the Portuguese Football Federation after disciplinary proceedings were opened over the striker's departure from the national team camp, Portuguese media reported on Saturday.

0: for sure there is a decision, but we need to be patient. We need to wait till the final sanctions from the panel. I think that they are independent enough to assess all the situations. And for sure, I'm not an expert, and whatever I say, whatever opinion we have, they are the ones that they have to take it, and we need to respect it and be patient. For sure, there will be a moment that we will know, but probably it's going to take a little bit longer. It's been talk, but like you can talk with your friends, because we don't have information. Our situation doesn't change. I think that we need to be focused on our own, but for sure we will want to want what's going to happen in the right moment. Till now, we need to. I'm very respectful when I don't know if you have to be in a judicial thing. You want things to happen earlier than normally happens, so the patience is important. The break has been probably too long. We have had time for everything, to analyze what we have done in these games, what's coming, and working with some players, recovering some players. We have used the time properly for that, and getting ready for tomorrow for Bournemouth. He has trained the last week. He's felt better. We didn't want to rush because we had enough time. What the most important for Cole is to be fully fit, that he enjoys his game, that he's feeling okay. Whenever he's not like Brentford game, we could see that he was struggling, and from the next part, we have good feeling with him, and that he's feeling better. A tough test, so intense, high tempo game, very demanding. They have very clear ideas what they do with Marco, previously with Andoni. You know, the core of the team is quite the same, and every time you have to play Bournemouth, it's tough to play against, but we play home. We need to have a good game, and we want to win, and we need a win, so getting ready for tomorrow.
1: With Argentina in 2022.
2: Luis Suarez and Lionel Messi each recorded a brace to help host Inter Miami emphatically snap a five-match winless streak with a 4-0 shutout of DC United in Miami. Suarez also had an assist on one of Messi's goals, as Inter Miami moved up to second place in Major League Soccer's Eastern Conference and 1 point ahead of the Chicago Fire. DC United mustered 14 shots overall, but only two on target, including a close shot by Matty Peltola that sailed just high and over the crossbar in the second half. Suarez scored his second in the 39th minute after Bertarame controlled a rebound and headed it to him right in front of the goal. The goal followed a great chance by Messi, who fired a close-range shot that Johnson blocked high into the air, allowing Bertarame to track it down.
1: Still a live ball in the 18.
2: Messi found his way onto the score sheet in the 47th minute for his MLS leading 22nd goal to give Inter Miami a 3-0 edge. The Argentine first fired a shot at the top of the box that was deflected. Suarez controlled the deflection and lobbed a cross to Messi, who tapped it past Johnson. Messi recorded his second in the 60th minute when he controlled a back heel from Rodrigo De Paul, juked past DC United's Lucas Bartlett, and fired the ball just inside the far post.
1: We talk about his skill, but let's mention his strength.
2: Former champion Daniil Medvedev of Russia recovered from a set down to beat Germany's Jan-Lennard Struff 4-6, 6-4, 6-3, and reached the third round of the Shanghai Masters in China. The fifth seed, who won titles in Brisbane, Dubai, and Hangzhou this season, extended his strong record against Struff to set up a clash with Czech Dalibor Svrchina. Medvedev is chasing a return to the ATP finals after failing to qualify last year. Fourth seed Felix Auger-Aliassime was also pushed the distance before defeating Argentina's Camilo Hugo Carabelli, 4-6, 7-6, 7-5. The Canadian recovered after letting a 5-2 lead slip in the second set, forcing a decider and securing the decisive break at 6-5 in the third. Auger-Aliassime will next meet Spain's Pablo Carreño Busta as he continues his bid to climb into ATP Finals contention. Spain's Rafael Jodar also came from behind, overcoming Argentine Thiago Agustin Tirante 4-6, 6-2, 6-3. The 20-year-old regrouped after a sluggish start and raised his level to close out victory on his tournament debut. Jodar dominated behind his serve in the second set and showed resilience in the decider, saving 6 break points as he set up a third-round clash with Czech Jiří Lehečka, who defeated Portugal's Nuno Borges 6-3, 3-6, 6-3.
3: 6-3.
2: Jodar is also in contention for a place at the season-ending ATP Finals, sitting just outside the qualification positions in the race to Turin.

deadly attack on Saudi Arabia's main international airport in Riyadh has left numerous people dead and hundreds wounded, marking a major escalation in the conflict between the kingdom and Yemen's Houthis. The attack struck King Khalid International Airport, causing widespread destruction and forcing authorities to suspend operations and divert incoming flights. Witnesses described a powerful explosion followed by scenes of panic, with injured passengers lying on the ground and emergency teams rushing to the airport. Part of the ceiling near a departure gate reportedly collapsed, while ambulances and helicopters transported the wounded to hospitals across the Saudi capital. Saudi authorities confirmed that the victims included both Saudi nationals and foreign travelers, making it one of the deadliest attacks on the kingdom in more than a decade. The latest strike was the third attack on Riyadh's international airport within a week, following earlier incidents that also caused casualties and damaged a commercial aircraft. The Houthis have also warned international airlines against operating in Saudi airspace, declaring much of it a military operation zone. The Saudi-led coalition vowed to respond as it continues its military campaign against Houthi positions in Yemen, where fighting has intensified along several fronts. U.S. President Donald Trump said that

0: Washington is considering joining Saudi military strikes against the Houthis, raising concerns about a wider regional confrontation.
1: I think it's terrible. Well, you're going to find out, see, but I think it's terrible. Well, they're able to defend. Look, the Saudis are good fighters, but I think the attack was a terrible thing.
0: The escalation comes as Saudi-backed Yemeni government forces attempt to regain control of territory near the strategic Bab el-Mandeb Strait, a vital shipping route connecting the Red Sea with the Gulf of Aden. The Houthis have strengthened their positions around the waterway, while government forces have struggled to make significant advances despite Saudi air support. As military operations intensify and civilian infrastructure comes under attack, the latest violence is raising fears of a prolonged conflict that could further threaten regional security and international aviation.

0: Israeli strikes hit several areas of the Gaza Strip, including one that destroyed a residential building in Gaza City's Al-Ramal neighborhood, 1 year after a ceasefire deal was reached between Israel and Hamas. Flames and smoke rose over the area after the explosion. Palestinians in Gaza City, Jabalia, and Deir al-Balah said the Israeli military had ordered them to flee several blocks on Saturday evening. It was not immediately clear whether the strikes caused casualties. Two of the strikes hit Gaza City. Asked about the warnings, the Israeli military said it was striking militant infrastructure in the Strip. Earlier on Saturday, an Israeli strike killed four people in western Gaza City, and another killed one person in the east of the city, according to health officials at Al-Shifa Hospital. Anadolu reported that Israeli airstrikes destroyed four Palestinian homes in Gaza City and Deir al-Balah and damaged dozens of nearby buildings. Residents were reportedly told to evacuate by phone, which caused panic and forced dozens of families to flee. The strikes follow other recent attacks in the city. On October 3rd, an Israeli strike hit the Al-Asala building in the Rimal neighborhood while residents slept, killing at least five people. The Israeli military said it targeted the building to kill Ali Alamoudi, whom it described as a deputy chairman of Hamas's political bureau in Gaza. Palestinian officials say the U.S. brokered truce has not stopped the violence, and Israel still carries out near daily strikes. According to Gaza's health ministry, more than 1,480 Palestinians have been killed since the ceasefire. Anadolu earlier cited a ministry figure of more than 1,470 killed and over 5,180 wounded, and Al Jazeera reported at least 1,400 killed and nearly 5,000 injured.
1: Palestinian President Mahmoud Abbas issued a presidential decree on Saturday, postponing the presidential and legislative elections until September 11, 2027, calling for the two elections to be held simultaneously. The decision follows a resolution by the Executive Committee of the Palestine Liberation Organization and revokes Decree No. 4 of 2026, which had scheduled the legislative elections for November 28, 2026, according to the Palestinian News and Information Agency, WAFA. The decree cited deteriorating security conditions in the West Bank, including East Jerusalem, restrictions on freedom of movement, and Israel's continued withholding of Palestinian tax revenues as major challenges to election preparations. In the Gaza Strip, continued exceptional security and humanitarian conditions, the failure to deploy international stabilization and police forces as envisaged under UN Security Council Resolution 2803, the lack of progress in reconstruction, and the incomplete withdrawal of Israeli forces have created additional obstacles. Israeli restrictions on access to Gaza and East Jerusalem for Palestine's Central Elections Commission, CEC, staff and international observers have also hindered preparations and limited electoral bodies' ability to operate in accordance with legal and democratic standards, the agency said. Under the decree, the CEC is responsible for preparing, organizing, and supervising

0: presidential and legislative elections in accordance with the applicable general elections law, ensuring they are free, fair, transparent, and inclusive throughout the Palestinian territories, including East Jerusalem.
1: Thousands of people took to the squares in many Italian cities in support of Palestine, demanding an end to Israel's genocide in Gaza. Pro-Palestine marches were held in about 50 cities across the country, organized by students, some trade unions, and pro-Palestinian groups. In the capital, Rome, a march began in front of the Colosseum, one of the city's landmarks, with large numbers of participants despite rainy weather. It continued into the evening, ending in front of Sapienza University. Demonstrators frequently chanted, "Rome knows which side it's on. From the river to the sea, Palestine will be free. Killer Israel. Stop Israel's genocide and free Palestine." They also unfurled a banner reading, "The end of genocide means the end of Zionism." During the march, protesters also demonstrated against the controversial bill known as DDL-1004, widely called the anti-Semitism bill, which is being debated in the Italian parliament. They said the bill aims to prevent criticism of Israel. In the final part of the march, demonstrators called for a general strike on October 30th. Ian, a student taking part, told an Anadolu agency, "We must try to defend Palestine as much as we can, because one people is literally carrying out a policy of genocide and extermination against another people. This is unjust. It's a meaningless war that will lead nowhere." Another participant, Martina, said, "We want our voices to be heard. We demand that the voice of a people be heard, a people who are unfortunately not listened to enough, whose suffering is hidden and almost covered up so that it will be forgotten." Filippo Toretta, an Italian who joined the demonstration holding a Palestinian flag, stressed that the genocide did not begin 3 years ago. "It has certainly not ended. That's why we're here. Because Palestine continues to suffer every day. People continue to die from hunger, thirst, and especially from the bombs that we Europeans, along with the Americans, provide to Israel." Pointing out that Europe has done nothing against the genocide, Toretta said, "It is necessary to keep mobilizing against this shame, a stain on humanity, even though 3 years have passed since the genocide began. Because Europe did nothing. On the contrary, like the U.S., it became an accomplice. It is shameful that Europe is so complicit in the genocide. Beyond the genocide in Gaza, the apartheid regime continuing in the West Bank and the rest of occupied Palestine is also shameful. We truly are disgusted by the behavior of the Zionist entity. I think that's the right word." Toretta added that it was good that so many people had joined the march and said they must never forget Palestine until it is free.

0: free Palestine!
1: Demonstrators marched in Los Angeles in support of Palestine, marking 3 years since the start of Israel's military campaign in Gaza. The protesters carried Palestinian flags and banners. They chanted messages of solidarity with the Palestinian people throughout the march. The march was one of several in U.S. cities marking the anniversary. At the University of California, Los Angeles, UCLA, dozens of protesters gathered on Wednesday, organized by Students for Justice in Palestine, with banners reading, "Gaza will rise." Verbal altercations broke out between some demonstrators and pro-Israel counter-protesters. In New York, hundreds marched near City Hall in Lower Manhattan. Protests come as Gaza remains under a fragile ceasefire that began in October 2025. Gaza's health ministry says Israeli violations of the truce have killed more than 1,470 Palestinians.

0: gathered outside the U.S. Capitol in Washington on Saturday, October 10th, marking 3 years since the start of the Gaza war and calling for an end to U.S. military support for Israel.
1: I think it's important to commemorate 3 years after Israel launched its accelerated genocide against the Palestinians in Gaza.
0: Protesters waved Palestinian flags and carried signs condemning U.S. President Donald Trump and Israeli Prime Minister Benjamin Netanyahu, while demanding a two-way arms embargo.
2: Since the so-called ceasefire, over 1,400 Palestinians have been slaughtered. Over 1,400 Palestinians have been slaughtered, and we are here to call that out, demand a two-way full arms embargo.
0: Our tax dollars cannot be funding genocide, especially when our own communities are so underfunded, said Sophie, a volunteer with the Palestinian Youth Movement. We need a full two-way arms embargo immediately.
3: Well, I look at it differently. Zelensky could have settled this war many times, many, many times. And he chooses not to. Very difficult. It's a war that should have never been started. If I were president, if the election weren't rigged, I would have been president, and that war would have never started. But he could have settled it many times, and he chose not to. We said you can do whatever you want to Russia, don't hit the refineries, because that's a world problem that's caused. And he wants to make problems for the world. He wants to make problems for our farmers, our ranchers, with diesel fuel, because Russia supplies a large portion of the diesel fuel throughout the world. And we told them, do whatever you want, but don't hit the diesel fuel, because there's a big problem, big shortage. And what does he do? He goes and hits the diesel fuel. He can do whatever he wants, but he can't do that, because we have a world problem. And the problem is caused by the lack of refineries for diesel fuel. So what does he do? He goes and hits refineries. And I said to him, do what you want, don't hit refineries. There's plenty of targets, don't hit refineries. And he went out and he hit, and he's not going to affect our farmers, and he's not going to affect our ranchers, and he's not going to affect the rest of the world. So he better damn well stop. I suggest they get a new leader who can make a deal, because he could have made many deals that for some reason he never does. And let me go a step further. If I were president, you wouldn't have ever had that war. That war would have never started. There was no reason that that war with Ukraine and Russia started. It started due to incompetence. It should have never started. You wouldn't have lost 30% of your country already. You've lost 30% of your country, and you've had over 1 million people killed. Between the two of them, over 2 million people killed. That's a war that should have never started. And I think it's time for Ukraine to get a new president.
4: Ukrainian forces struck a key Russian oil dispatch station in Samara Oblast on Saturday, while Russia said that its troops captured two settlements in the Kharkiv region. The general staff of the armed forces of Ukraine said that it targeted the Samara facility for the second time in a week, with the specific damage still being assessed. The station is a critical hub in Russia's Urals crude export system, receiving, storing, and blending crude of varying quality into a uniform grade for distribution to domestic refineries or export terminals. Ukraine said the facility also supports Russian military operations. The facility previously suffered extensive damage on October 7th when an earlier Ukrainian attack destroyed four storage tanks and ignited a massive blaze. Ukrainian President Volodymyr Zelensky said Saturday that Ukraine will continue launching long-range strikes in response to Russian attacks. Russia has not yet responded. The latest strikes drew a sharp rebuke from U.S. President Donald Trump, who said Saturday that he had previously warned Zelensky against hitting Russian refineries and said that the Ukrainian leader had better stop right away.
3: Hit the diesel fuel.
4: insisting that such attacks exacerbate global fuel shortages and drive up U.S. diesel prices. Trump went further to say that Ukraine should get a new president, implying that Zelensky has failed to do enough to end the conflict. The General Staff of the Armed Forces of Ukraine also said that Ukrainian forces destroyed substantial Russian military equipment, including tanks, artillery systems, and air defense systems. Meanwhile, the Russian Ministry of Defense reported battlefield advances, saying Russian forces took control of the settlements of Lukashovo and Lobanovka in the Kharkiv region. Russia also said it struck energy infrastructure used by Ukraine's military-industrial complex, drone manufacturing workshops and storage sites, as well as temporary deployment areas for Ukrainian troops and foreign mercenaries. Russian forces also shot down two U.S.-made HIMARS rockets and 725 fixed-wing drones.
0: At least 17 people, including three children, were killed in a Russian attack on the southern Ukrainian city of Zaporizhia, a day after U.S. President Donald Trump announced a deal to lift sanctions on Russian diesel, in a major setback for Kyiv. 18 others were wounded in the attack on the industrial city, whose outskirts lie less than 30 kilometers from the front line. Today, Russia said thank you for the lifting of sanctions on diesel exports by dropping 5 glide bombs on residential buildings in Zaporizhia, Ukrainian President Volodymyr Zelensky said, in some of his sharpest criticism yet of the White House. A senior official in Zaporizhia, Mikhailo Semikin, said Russia had hit several locations simultaneously in the early hours of Saturday. Natalia Malasheva, a 49-year-old local resident whose parents died in hospital after being pulled from the rubble, expressed her grief and rage. Zaporizhia, with a pre-war population of over 700,000, has been a regular target of Russian bombardment, with strikes intensifying in the past few months.
5: Turkish defense company Aselsan has successfully tested its domestically developed Gökalp counter-UAV system, destroying a target drone in midair during a live demonstration of the country's advancing air defense capabilities. The test took place at Aselsan's technology base, where the system demonstrated its ability to detect, track, and autonomously intercept aerial threats. During the demonstration, the Aura radar detected an approaching target drone and transmitted real-time information through the Drone Def command and control system. The Gökalp E-1 interceptor drone was then directed toward the target, successfully destroying it through a direct mid-air collision using the hit-to-kill method. The successful interception demonstrated the system's integrated capabilities, combining advanced radar technology, command and control software, and autonomous interceptor drones. Developed by Turkish engineers, Gökalp is designed to provide a mobile and cost-effective defense solution against increasingly widespread threats from unmanned aerial vehicles. The system is particularly suited to countering low-cost kamikaze drones, which have become a growing challenge for military installations, strategic facilities, and critical infrastructure. Aselsan says that Gökalp uses advanced radar and electro-optical sensors to detect, identify, and track hostile drones before deploying interceptors to neutralize them. Gökalp can operate against different categories of unmanned aircraft, with interception ranges extending beyond 7 kilometers for certain drone classes. The successful demonstration marks another step in Turkey's efforts to develop indigenous defense technologies and strengthen its layered air defense capabilities through advanced autonomous systems.

Early voting in Tennessee begins on October 14th. So let's do it big. Let's do it big. Send these people back from where they came. And you vote earlier. You vote on Election Day, November 3rd, traditional November 3rd. It's going to be a big day. I really believe so. And in this election, I'm asking you to do me a favor. Pretend. Just pretend that I'm running, because, you know, when I run, we get 48% more votes.

0: 48%. And in a way, we are running. So pretend that I'm running and go out. You got to get out and vote because the communists, socialists, Democrats, they will cheat. They will do whatever. And we have to get out. But for some reason, when you have a president, Republican or Democrat, it's just brutal. They don't seem to win the midterms. But we're going to turn that tradition around because we have done more than any president in 2 years. There's never been a front 2 years like we've had. And by the way, we had a great first term. But I make this promise you, if Republicans win the House of Representatives and the Senate, in other words, you got to get out and vote. I am going to give all adult citizens in the United States of America $5,000 every year.
1: New Yorkers continued to protest against ICE after agents shot and wounded a man on Friday. Video showed demonstrators chanting, carrying anti-immigration and customs enforcement signs, and listening to speakers who condemned the agency's actions. U.S. immigration officials defended federal agents who shot and wounded a New York City man in his car with a young child believed to be his son in the back seat and rebuked Mayor Zohran Mamdani for his condemnation of immigration agents.
2: It's painful to watch as a person that wasn't born here and went through all the right, ways of becoming a U.S. citizen. It is not easy. And I don't judge people for however they come here and how they end up staying here. It's not an easy road. But to just shoot people or just drag them away from their children or drag them away from their jobs is pretty horrific. And I'm horrified for what our humanity has become.
1: U.S. Homeland Security Secretary Mark Wayne Mullen said at a press conference that officers did not know the child was in the car at the time they opened fire and accused the man, a Dominican who was the target of the operation, of endangering both officers and the child. The man, identified by officials as Oscar Belgel, refused to exit his car when approached by Immigration and Customs Enforcement officers on Thursday afternoon in Marble Hill, Manhattan's northernmost neighborhood. The 28-year-old Belgel survived and was treated at a hospital. The child was unharmed and with a relative, Tisch said, adding that city police weren't involved in the operation, but heard the shots and responded.
3: I don't think just because you're a criminal, that means you deserve to die. I think it's completely inappropriate that he was shot at in his car with his 5-year-old child. I am a teacher. I believe that we should protect all children, no matter if their parents are criminals or not. Just because you are a criminal does not mean that you deserve to die in front of your child.
1: Before Belgel, federal immigration officers had shot at least 21 people, killing 7 of them, across the U.S. since President Donald Trump returned to office in January 2025, promising record-breaking deportations, an unusually high number for civil law enforcement operations.
4: Our enemies

0: Serbia's student-led movement held a major election campaign rally in the country's third-largest city, Nice, on Saturday, ahead of the October 25th snap parliamentary elections. Hundreds of supporters gathered on the main city square, waving flags and holding balloons with the number 3, symbolizing the students' list's position on the ballot. Rally attendees were both hopeful and concerned about the upcoming elections and potential government change. "I strongly believe that this government, or rather the current lot in power, definitely won't go quietly," said rally attendee Marjan Todorovic. Student speaker Mateja Nikolic told the crowd they faced a crucial choice about Serbia's future. "We're choosing the kind of society we want to be. Do we want a country that values knowledge and expertise, or party loyalty?" Nikolic said, adding that Serbia stood at a crossroads between a just Serbia and the mafia. The October 25th snap parliamentary election will pit President Aleksandar Vučić's Serbian Progressive Party against the student-led anti-corruption movement and pro-Western opposition parties, following nationwide protests sparked by a deadly railway station collapse in November 2024.
1: India's Youth Cockroach Movement was set to hold fresh protests in the capital, New Delhi, on Saturday, intensifying a nationwide campaign against a contentious voter list revision that has fueled anger at Prime Minister Narendra Modi's government and election authorities. Thousands of protesters are expected at Jantar Mantar, the city's designated protest site, where authorities have imposed sweeping restrictions, including suspension of mobile internet.
2: This is one among the hundreds of barricades put up by police in the heart of New Delhi to stop thousands of supporters of India's cockroach movement to reach the protest venue, which is just 200 meters from this place. Thousands of India's cockroach movement supporters were expected to reach here to protest against India's election authorities. But the police seems committed to stop them from assembling here. They have suspended mobile internet services in central Delhi and around the protest area. Some train services have also been stopped.
1: The demonstration site has been cordoned off with yellow metal barricades, and thousands of police personnel have been deployed in and around the area. Restrictions on train services and metro stations were expected to disrupt travel across the capital and make it harder for protesters to reach the venue. The police moved to intercept protesters before they could reach the protest site, chasing some away and detaining others. Those detained were bundled into police vehicles and driven away. At entry points to central New Delhi, officers stopped buses, cars, and other vehicles, boarding them to search for people headed to the demonstrations. Anti-riot vehicles equipped with tear gas launchers stood along key routes. Journalists also faced restrictions in some areas while trying to cover the demonstration. Protesters demand the resignation of Chief Election Commissioner Ganesh Kumar and an end to the change, which has removed more than 130 million names from voter lists so far.
2: This is a major challenge for Prime Minister Narendra Modi's government, which has denied the allegations of voter list fraud. Earlier demonstrations by India's cockroach movement forced his education minister to resign over repeated exam paper leaks.
1: The Election Commission and the government reject allegations of voter manipulation, saying the revision is intended to eliminate duplicate and ineligible entries. Severe flooding has struck central Nepal after a landslide blocked a major river, sweeping away houses and bridges and forcing authorities to issue urgent evacuation warnings. The disaster occurred in the mountainous Gorkha district, where a landslide in Chumnubri village blocked the Budhi Gandaki River, causing water levels to rise and triggering flooding downstream. The powerful floodwaters swept away several homes and suspension bridges while damaging a hydroelectric construction site and carrying away equipment. A major highway bridge connecting Gorkha with the neighboring Dading district was also destroyed, disrupting transportation and access between affected communities. Authorities warned that the swollen river was continuing to rise, carrying large amounts of mud and debris and posing further risk to settlements along its banks. Residents living in vulnerable areas were urged to evacuate immediately and move to safer ground as emergency officials monitored the rapidly changing situation. The National Disaster Risk Reduction and Management Authority issued warnings across several districts, including Gorkha, Tanahun, Chitwan, and neighboring areas downstream. Rescue teams from Nepal's army and police were deployed to the affected region, while helicopters were used to monitor flood conditions and support emergency operations. The disaster has renewed concerns over the vulnerability of Nepal's mountainous communities to landslides, river blockages, and sudden flooding.
3: Came through largely intact.
0: At least four people were killed Saturday after Hurricane Isaias made landfall near Destin.

0: in the U.S. state of Florida as a dangerous Category 2 storm, weakening to a post-tropical cyclone, according to local authorities. The victims include two people killed by falling trees in Florida and Alabama, officials said. The storm struck with maximum sustained winds of 169 kilometers per hour, bringing heavy rain, powerful winds, and a storm surge to a large swath of Florida and causing severe waterlogging. Hundreds of thousands of customers remained without power across the region as of Saturday. Data from utility tracker PowerOutage.us showed that nearly 670,000 customers in Florida, Alabama, Georgia, and Mississippi were still without electricity by midday.
1: We don't have power, don't have internet, but the power didn't go out till about 9. We do have water, which was going to be a big concern. We didn't have any water intrusion, no storm surge, just trees down, limbs down, things like that.
0: Isaias is forecast to continue weakening as it moves inland this weekend. But as hazardous conditions remain and storm surges, flash flooding, damaging winds, and a risk of tornadoes across parts of the U.S. southeast are expected, the National Hurricane Center said. Recovery efforts have begun along the Gulf Coast as Isaias has spread damage across several states. Businesses, roads, and airports are reopening in affected areas, but new flooding could still occur in the next couple of days, Florida officials said at a press conference Saturday afternoon. Downed trees and debris are still contributing to widespread power outages in the region. A Category 2 hurricane, when it made landfall in Florida, and the first of the 2026 Atlantic season, Isaias is expected to produce gusty winds well inland before weakening below gale force later on Saturday, the NHC said. Residents of central and southern Panama assessed damage to their homes Saturday after two powerful earthquakes struck the country, damaging hundreds of buildings and forcing evacuations. At least 27 people were injured, more than 400 buildings were damaged, and about 300 people were evacuated, according to preliminary figures from Panama's National Civil Protection System.
2: Estaba en mi casa con mi abuela, ella no puede correr mucho y la verdad los nervios me agarraron y lo primero que pensé es ayudar a mi abuela a sacarla, pero mi abuela no puede correr y era como despacito a pasito y era como muy, era una ansiedad muy grande que me agarraba.
0: The magnitude 7.7 and 6.6 earthquakes struck Friday, followed by dozens of aftershocks. Damage included homes, schools, health facilities, and historic churches, while cracks and collapses affected roads and other infrastructure. Panama declared a state of emergency after the earthquakes to speed up damage recovery and the delivery of humanitarian aid. Ministers held a news conference in Panama City, giving an update on the damage and the number of people injured. Officials said no deaths had been reported.
3: No se reportan víctimas fatales producto de este sismo. 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

what happened was when the war broke out, the initial thoughts were that oil would become $150, $200. If you actually go back in time, oil stayed below 100 pretty quickly. Mm. And it's only recently that it went past 100 again. But it stayed well below. And fertilizer prices, people thought fertilizer prices would go in one direction. As it turned out, first, potash prices began to adjust because Saudi Arabia was able to move it across the continent and out the other way. That changed over time. And then urea prices began to adjust down. So in fact, in a funny kind of way, the actual impact that was expected in the

0: war broke out versus what happened over the next 6 months was different. Now, I think pressures are building up again, diesel prices because of refinery capacity, as well as not being able to move things out of the Middle East, fertilizer prices. There is pressure. And so I think maybe over the coming months, more countries will come for some slice of that first 50 to 60 billion. We'll see. But we are ready. We're engaged. We're having conversations with a number of them. You know, 30, 40 countries are in dialogue with us. The issue of debt. I think there's a bunch of countries with high debt, and if interest rates begin to go up, then that reduces their fiscal space even more in the developing world. Forget about the developed world. For debt, there's a whole series of playbook things that are being worked by the IMF and us on sort of domestic resource mobilization, debt for development swaps. You know, we've done a few, Angola, Kotawa, Argentina with a portfolio-based guarantee. We've got 14 or 15 in the pipeline, helping them rotate out higher-priced old debt for newer-priced debt with our guarantees and try and use the difference to go back into education, healthcare, water, nature, that kind of thing. And then there's the whole issue of, can we make sure that the money that goes into these countries is net positive?
1: First of all, it's up to the Ukrainian people to decide when they're going to have elections for their next president. It's really not for the American president to say. It's also, I think, it was also very predictable when I read that Zelensky said that this decision was taken out of weakness, not out of strength. As sure as the sun rises in the east, I was sure that there would be some clapback from the president. And so I think that's what we heard this morning. It's not going to accomplish what he wants to accomplish, the kind of volumes that they're talking about. I mean, first of all, they're just notional right now. It's something that Putin said. I'm not sure that the Russians can respond very quickly. So it's really not going to accomplish what he wants to accomplish, which is reducing the prices at the pump in the near term, especially before the midterms. Besides being morally reprehensible, particularly after last night's bombing in Zaporizhia and Kiev, one building saw over a dozen people killed, including three children. The very idea that we are going to be giving money to the Russians, which they will use to fund more attacks like that, is reprehensible. And so that's why I say it was a terrible mistake to do this politically and economically.
2: A South Korean container ship completed the country's first commercial round trip to Europe via the Arctic on Sunday, October 11th, as authorities bank on the route helping turn the port of Busan into a global maritime hub. The Pan-STAR Akro docked in the southeastern port 50 days after setting sail on August 22nd. Authorities say the Arctic route could cut typical voyage times by around a third. President Lee Jae-myung has made Arctic shipping a priority, and officials hope to launch regular services by 2030. But the project risks friction with Western allies, hoping to keep Russia isolated during its war in Ukraine. The route runs along Russia's Arctic coast, and Seoul consulted with Moscow about the journey, including whether the ship needed help to tackle any problems, such as getting stuck in ice. On its outbound voyage, the vessel passed through Arctic waters and reached its first European port, Felixstowe, in Britain, before calling at Rotterdam and Gdansk and returning home via the Arctic.

Cristiano Ronaldo moved to just 20 away from 1,000 career goals after netting the first in Al Nassr's 3-0 victory over Diriyah on Friday. In his first game since exiting the Portugal international camp early, the forward ensured his side kept pace with Al Khadja at the top of the Saudi Pro League, although Al Hilal and Al Ittihad could both usurp Ange Postecoglou's side in their remaining match day 8 games. Samu Costa and Kingsley Coman added gloss to the scoreline either side of the break to leave Al Nassr as comfortable victors. Up next, they will host Uzbekistan's Neftchi Fergana on Monday in the AFC Champions League before a domestic fixture at Al Ahly on Thursday. Earlier in the week, Ronaldo, an unused substitute against Norway, accused Portugal head coach of twice breaking his word regarding his role in the team. The 41-year-old left the squad's base in Copenhagen before Portugal's Nations League match against Denmark last week, after a rift with head coach Jorge Jesus. As a result, Cristiano Ronaldo has been provisionally suspended by the Portuguese Football Federation after disciplinary proceedings were opened over the striker's departure from the national team camp, Portuguese media reported on Saturday.

0: for sure there is a decision, but we need to be patient. We need to wait till the final sanctions from the panel. I think that they are independent enough to assess all the situations. And for sure, I'm not an expert, and whatever I say, whatever opinion we have, they are the ones that they have to take it, and we need to respect it and be patient. For sure, there will be a moment that we will know, but probably it's going to take a little bit longer. It's been talk, but like you can talk with your friends, because we don't have information. Our situation doesn't change. I think that we need to be focused on our own, but for sure we will want to want what's going to happen in the right moment. Till now, we need to, I'm very respectful when, I don't know, if you have to be in a judicial thing, you want things to happen earlier than normally happens. So the patience is important. The break has been probably too long. We have had time for everything, to analyze what we have done in these games, what's coming. And with working with some players, recovering some players, we have used the time properly for that, and getting ready for tomorrow for Bournemouth. He has trained the last week. He's felt better. We have we didn't want to rush, because we had enough time. What the most important for Cole is to be fully fit, that he enjoys his game, that he's feeling okay. Whenever he's not like Brentford game, we could see that he was struggling, and from the next part we have good feeling with him, and that he's feeling better. A tough test, so intense, high tempo game, very demanding. They have very clear ideas what they do with Marco, previously with Andoni. You know, the core of the team is quite the same, and every time you have to play Bournemouth, it's tough to play against, but we play home. We need to have a good game, and we want to win, and we need a win, so getting ready for tomorrow.
1: Argentina in 2022.
2: Luis Suarez and Lionel Messi each recorded a brace to help host Inter Miami emphatically snap a five-match winless streak with a 4-0 shutout of DC United in Miami. Suarez also had an assist on one of Messi's goals, as Inter Miami moved up to second place in Major League Soccer's Eastern Conference and 1 point ahead of the Chicago Fire.
1: Suarez! What a finish!
2: DC United mustered 14 shots overall, but only two on target, including a close shot by Matty Peltola that sailed just high and over the crossbar in the second half. Suarez scored his second in the 39th minute after Bertarame controlled a rebound and headed it to him right in front of the goal. The goal followed a great chance by Messi, who fired a close-range shot that Johnson blocked high into the air, allowing Bertarame to track it down.
1: Still a live ball in the 18.
2: Messi found his way onto the score sheet in the 47th minute for his MLS leading 22nd goal to give Inter Miami a 3-0 edge. The Argentine first fired a shot at the top of the box that was deflected. Suarez controlled the deflection and lobbed a cross to Messi, who tapped it past Johnson.

0: He recorded his second in the 60th minute when he controlled a back heel from Rodrigo De Paul, juked past DC United's Lucas Bartlett, and fired the ball just inside the far post.
1: We talk about his skill, but let's mention his strength.
0: Former champion Daniil Medvedev of Russia recovered from a set down to beat Germany's Jan-Lennard Struff 4-6, 6-4, 6-3, and reached the third round of the Shanghai Masters in China. The fifth seed, who won titles in Brisbane, Dubai, and Hangzhou this season, extended his strong record against Struff to set up a clash with Czech Dalibor Svrchina. Medvedev is chasing a return to the ATP Finals after failing to qualify last year. Fourth seed Felix Auger-Aliassime was also pushed the distance before defeating Argentina's Camilo Hugo Carabelli 4-6, 7-6, 7-5. The Canadian recovered after letting a 5-2 lead slip in the second set, forcing a decider and securing the decisive break at 6-5 in the third. Auger-Aliassime will next meet Spain's Pablo Carreño Busta as he continues his bid to climb into ATP Finals contention. Spain's Rafael Jodar also came from behind, overcoming Argentine Thiago Agustin Tirante 4-6, 6-2, 6-3. The 20-year-old regrouped after a sluggish start and raised his level to close out victory on his tournament debut. Jodar dominated behind his serve in the second set and showed resilience in the decider, saving 6 break points as he set up a third-round clash with Czech Jiří Lehečka, who defeated Portugal's Nuno Borges 6-3, 3-6, 6-3.
2: 6-3.
0: Jodar is also in contention for a place at the season-ending ATP Finals, sitting just outside the qualification positions in the race to Turin.

0: Welcome to A-News. I'm Omer Taslim. You're watching Turkey's Diplomacy. Why I say that this is a very significant visit?
1: It can be incredibly helpful.
0: Palestinians from the Gaza Strip.
2: Why those humanitarian aid still stuck?
3: If we put Daesh aside, is this the end of Netanyahu?
1: So many chefs in the kitchen.
0: The end of sanctions.
4: I'm Sudo Zhao with your global weather update. Let's start. Across much of Europe, light clouds are moving quickly across the region. Athens will be partly cloudy at 27 degrees, while Ankara is sunny at 24. Farther west, warmer conditions take hold for most of the continent. Rome is rainy at 21 degrees, and Berlin has similar weather at 16. In the Balkans, temperatures remain on the warmer side. Tirana is rainy at 23 degrees, while Pristina is cloudy at 25. The Middle East warms up today, though. Mecca peaks at 37 degrees and Baghdad is cloudy at 37. In Central Asia, Almaty is partly cloudy at 21 degrees, while Baku has a thunderstorm for today. Farther east, Bangkok has a thunderstorm at 31 degrees and Urumqi is partly cloudy at 17. Across Africa, Casablanca is cloudy at 24 degrees, while Tripoli is partly cloudy at 32. In North America, Toronto is partly cloudy and Los Angeles has similar weather at 31. In South America, Buenos Aires is at 16 degrees, while Caracas is partly cloudy at 27. Across Oceania, Sydney is cloudy at 30 degrees, while Port Moresby is at 28 today. That's the latest global weather update. Stay tuned for more news and forecasts here on A News.

0: deadly attack on Saudi Arabia's main international airport in Riyadh has left numerous people dead and hundreds wounded, marking a major escalation in the conflict between the kingdom and Yemen's Houthis. The attack struck King Khalid International Airport, causing widespread destruction and forcing authorities to suspend operations and divert incoming flights. Witnesses described a powerful explosion followed by scenes of panic, with injured passengers lying on the ground and emergency teams rushing to the airport. Part of the ceiling near a departure gate reportedly collapsed, while ambulances and helicopters transported the wounded to hospitals across the Saudi capital. Saudi authorities confirmed that the victims included both Saudi nationals and foreign travelers, making it one of the deadliest attacks on the kingdom in more than a decade. The latest strike was the third attack on Riyadh's international airport within a week, following earlier incidents that also caused casualties and damaged a commercial aircraft. The Houthis have also warned international airlines against operating in Saudi airspace, declaring much of it a military operation zone. The Saudi-led coalition vowed to respond as it continues its military campaign against Houthi positions in Yemen, where fighting has intensified along several fronts. U.S. President Donald Trump said that Washington is considering joining Saudi military strikes against the Houthis, raising concerns about a wider regional confrontation.
1: I think it's terrible. Well, you're going to find out, see, but I think it's terrible. Well, they're able to defend. Look, the Saudis are good fighters, but I think the attack was a terrible thing.
0: The escalation comes as Saudi-backed Yemeni government forces attempt to regain control of territory near the strategic Bab el-Mandeb Strait, a vital shipping route connecting the Red Sea with the Gulf of Aden.

Houthis have strengthened their positions around the waterway, while government forces have struggled to make significant advances despite Saudi air support. As military operations intensify and civilian infrastructure comes under attack, the latest violence is raising fears of a prolonged conflict that could further threaten regional security and international aviation.

0: Israeli strikes hit several areas of the Gaza Strip, including one that destroyed a residential building in Gaza City's Al-Ramal neighborhood, 1 year after a ceasefire deal was reached between Israel and Hamas. Flames and smoke rose over the area after the explosion. Palestinians in Gaza City, Jabalia, and Deir al-Bala said the Israeli military had ordered them to flee several blocks on Saturday evening. It was not immediately clear whether the strikes caused casualties. Two of the strikes hit Gaza City. Asked about the warnings, the Israeli military said it was striking militant infrastructure in the Strip. Earlier on Saturday, an Israeli strike killed four people in western Gaza City, and another killed one person in the east of the city, according to health officials at Al-Shifa Hospital. Anadolu reported that Israeli airstrikes destroyed four Palestinian homes in Gaza City and Deir al-Bala and damaged dozens of nearby buildings. Residents were reportedly told to evacuate by phone, which caused panic and forced dozens of families to flee. The strikes follow other recent attacks in the city. On October 3rd, an Israeli strike hit the Al-Asala building in the Rimal neighborhood while residents slept, killing at least five people. The Israeli military said it targeted the building to kill Ali Alamoudi, whom it described as a deputy chairman of Hamas's political bureau in Gaza. Palestinian officials say the U.S. brokered truce has not stopped the violence, and Israel still carries out near daily strikes. According to Gaza's health ministry, more than 1,480 Palestinians have been killed since the ceasefire. Anadolu earlier cited a ministry figure of more than 1,470 killed and over 5,180 wounded, and Al Jazeera reported at least 1,400 killed and nearly 5,000 injured.
1: Palestinian President Mahmoud Abbas issued a presidential decree on Saturday, postponing the presidential and legislative elections until September 11, 2027, calling for the two elections to be held simultaneously. The decision follows a resolution by the Executive Committee of the Palestine Liberation Organization and revokes Decree No. 4 of 2026, which had scheduled the legislative elections for November 28, 2026, according to the Palestinian News and Information Agency, WAFA. The decree cited deteriorating security conditions in the West Bank, including East Jerusalem, restrictions on freedom of movement, and Israel's continued withholding of Palestinian tax revenues as major challenges to election preparations. In the Gaza Strip, continued exceptional security and humanitarian conditions, the failure to deploy international stabilization and police forces as envisaged under UN Security Council Resolution 2803, the lack of progress in reconstruction, and the incomplete withdrawal of Israeli forces have created additional obstacles. Israeli restrictions on access to Gaza and East Jerusalem for Palestine's Central Elections Commission, CEC, staff and international observers have also hindered preparations and limited electoral bodies' ability to operate in accordance with legal and democratic standards, the agency said. Under the decree, the CEC is responsible for preparing, organizing, and supervising the presidential and legislative elections in accordance with the applicable general elections law, ensuring they are free, fair, transparent, and inclusive throughout the Palestinian territories, including East Jerusalem.
0: Thousands of people took to the squares in many Italian cities in support of Palestine, demanding an end to Israel's genocide in Gaza. Pro-Palestine marches were held in about 50 cities across the country, organized by students, some trade unions, and pro-Palestinian groups. In the capital, Rome, a march began in front of the Colosseum, one of the city's landmarks, with large numbers of participants despite rainy weather. It continued into the evening, ending in front of Sapienza University. Demonstrators frequently chanted, "Rome knows which side it's on. From the river to the sea, Palestine will be free. Killer Israel. Stop Israel's genocide and Free Palestine. They also unfurled a banner reading, "The end of genocide means the end of Zionism." During the march, protesters also demonstrated against the controversial bill known as DDL-1004, widely called the anti-Semitism bill, which is being debated in the Italian parliament. They said the bill aims to prevent criticism of Israel. In the final part of the march, demonstrators called for a general strike on October 30th. Ian, a student taking part, told an Anadolu agency, "We must try to defend Palestine as much as we can, because one people is literally carrying out a policy of genocide and extermination against another people. This is unjust. It's a meaningless war that will lead nowhere." Another participant, Martina, said, "We want our voices to be heard. We demand that the voice of a people be heard. A people who are unfortunately not listened to enough, whose suffering is hidden and almost covered up so that it will be forgotten." Filippo Toretta, an Italian who joined the demonstration holding a Palestinian flag, stressed that the genocide did not begin 3 years ago. "It has certainly not ended. That's why we're here. Because Palestine continues to suffer every day. People continue to die from hunger, thirst, and especially from the bombs that we Europeans, along with the Americans, provide to Israel." Pointing out that Europe has done nothing against the genocide, Toretta said, "It is necessary to keep mobilizing against this shame, a stain on humanity, even though 3 years have passed since the genocide began. Because Europe did nothing. On the contrary, like the U.S., it became an accomplice. It is shameful that Europe is so complicit in the genocide. Beyond the genocide in Gaza, the apartheid regime continuing in the West Bank and the rest of occupied Palestine is also shameful. We truly are disgusted by the behavior of the Zionist entity. I think that's the right word." Toretta added that it was good that so many people had joined the march and said they must never forget Palestine until it is free.

0: Free Palestine!
1: Demonstrators marched in Los Angeles in support of Palestine, marking 3 years since the start of Israel's military campaign in Gaza. The protesters carried Palestinian flags and banners. They chanted messages of solidarity with the Palestinian people throughout the march. The march was one of several in U.S. cities marking the anniversary. At the University of California, Los Angeles, UCLA, dozens of protesters gathered on Wednesday, organized by Students for Justice in Palestine, with banners reading, "Gaza will rise." Verbal altercations broke out between some demonstrators and pro-Israel counter-protesters. In New York, hundreds marched near City Hall in Lower Manhattan. The protests come as Gaza remains under a fragile ceasefire that began in October 2025. Gaza's health ministry says Israeli violations of the truce have killed more than 1,470 Palestinians.

0: Pro-Palestinian demonstrators gathered outside the U.S. Capitol in Washington on Saturday, October 10th, marking 3 years since the start of the Gaza war and calling for an end to U.S. military support for Israel.
1: Well, I think it's important to commemorate 3 years after Israel launched its accelerated genocide against the Palestinians in Gaza.
0: Protesters waved Palestinian flags and carried signs condemning U.S. President Donald Trump and Israeli Prime Minister Benjamin Netanyahu, while demanding a two-way arms embargo.
2: Since the so-called ceasefire over

0: 1,400 Palestinians have been slaughtered. Sorry. Over 1,400 Palestinians have been slaughtered, and we are here to call that out, demand a two-way full arms embargo.
1: Our tax dollars cannot be funding genocide, especially when our own communities are so underfunded, said Sophie, a volunteer with the Palestinian Youth Movement. We need a full two-way arms embargo immediately.
2: At it differently. Zelensky could have settled this war many times, many, many times. And he chooses not to. Very difficult. It's a war that should have never been started. If I were president, if the election weren't rigged, I would have been president, and that war would have never started. But he could have settled it many times, and he chose not to. We said you can do whatever you want to Russia, don't hit the refineries, because that's a world problem that's caused. And he wants to make problems for the world. He wants to make problems for our farmers, our ranchers, with diesel fuel, because Russia supplies a large portion of the diesel fuel throughout the world. And we told him, do whatever you want, but don't hit the diesel fuel, because there's a big problem, big shortage. And what does he do? He goes and hits the diesel fuel. He can do whatever he wants, but he can't do that, because we have a world problem. And the problem is caused by the lack of refineries for diesel fuel. So what does he do? He goes and hits refineries. And I said to him, do what you want, don't hit refineries. There's plenty of targets, don't hit refineries. And he went out and he hit, and he's not going to affect our farmers, and he's not going to affect our ranchers, and he's not going to affect the rest of the world. So he better damn well stop. I suggest they get a new leader who can make a deal. Because he could have made many deals that for some reason he never does. And let me go a step further. If I were president, you wouldn't have ever had that war. That war would have never started. There was no reason that that war with Ukraine and Russia started. It started due to incompetence. It should have never started. You wouldn't have lost 30% of your country already. You've lost 30% of your country, and you've had over a million people killed. Between the two of them, over 2 million people killed. That's a war that should have never started. And I think it's time for Ukraine to get a new president.
3: Mr. President.
4: Ukrainian forces struck a key Russian oil dispatch station in Samara Oblast on Saturday, while Russia said that its troops captured two settlements in the Kharkiv region. The General Staff of the Armed Forces of Ukraine said that it targeted the Samara facility for the second time in a week, with the specific damage still being assessed. The station is a critical hub in Russia's Urals crude export system, receiving, storing, and blending crude of varying quality into a uniform grade for distribution to domestic refineries or export terminals. Ukraine said the facility also supports Russian military operations. The facility previously suffered extensive damage on October 7th when an earlier Ukrainian attack destroyed four storage tanks and ignited a massive blaze. Ukrainian President Volodymyr Zelensky said Saturday that Ukraine will continue launching long-range strikes in response to Russian attacks. Russia has not yet responded. The latest strikes drew a sharp rebuke from U.S. President Donald Trump, who said Saturday that he had previously warned Zelensky against hitting Russian refineries and said that the Ukrainian leader had better stop right away.
2: The diesel fuel.
4: Insisting that such attacks exacerbate global fuel shortages and drive up U.S. diesel prices, Trump went further to say that Ukraine should get a new president, implying that Zelensky has failed to do enough to end the conflict. The General Staff of the Armed Forces of Ukraine also said that Ukrainian forces destroyed substantial Russian military equipment, including tanks, artillery systems, and air defense systems. Meanwhile, the Russian Ministry of Defense reported battlefield advances, saying Russian forces took control of the settlements of Lukashovo and Lobanovka in the Kharkiv region. Russia also said it struck energy infrastructure used by Ukraine's military-industrial complex, drone manufacturing workshops and storage sites, as well as temporary deployment areas for Ukrainian troops and foreign mercenaries.

0: Russian forces also shot down two U.S.-made HIMARS rockets and 725 fixed-wing drones.
1: At least 17 people, including three children, were killed in a Russian attack on the southern Ukrainian city of Zaporizhia, a day after U.S. President Donald Trump announced a deal to lift sanctions on Russian diesel, in a major setback for Kyiv. 18 others were wounded in the attack on the industrial city, whose outskirts lie less than 30 kilometers from the front line. Today, Russia said thank you for the lifting of sanctions on diesel exports by dropping 5 glide bombs on residential buildings in Zaporizhia, Ukrainian President Volodymyr Zelensky said, in some of his sharpest criticism yet of the White House. A senior official in Zaporizhia, Mikhailo Semikin, said Russia had hit several locations simultaneously in the early hours of Saturday. Natalia Malasheva, a 49-year-old local resident whose parents died in hospital after being pulled from the rubble, expressed her grief and rage. Zaporizhia, with a pre-war population of over 700,000, has been a regular target of Russian bombardment, with strikes intensifying in the past few months.
2: Turkish defense company Aselsan has successfully tested its domestically developed Gökalp counter-UAV system, destroying a target drone in midair during a live demonstration of the country's advancing air defense capabilities. The test took place at Aselsan's technology base, where the system demonstrated its ability to detect, track, and autonomously intercept aerial threats. During the demonstration, the Aura radar detected an approaching target drone and transmitted real-time information through the Drone Def command and control system. The Gökalp E-1 interceptor drone was then directed toward the target, successfully destroying it through a direct mid-air collision using the hit-to-kill method. The successful interception demonstrated the system's integrated capabilities, combining advanced radar technology, command and control software, and autonomous interceptor drones. Developed by Turkish engineers, Gökalp is designed to provide a mobile and cost-effective defense solution against increasingly widespread threats from unmanned aerial vehicles. The system is particularly suited to countering low-cost kamikaze drones, which have become a growing challenge for military installations, strategic facilities, and critical infrastructure. Aselsan says that Gökalp uses advanced radar and electro-optical sensors to detect, identify, and track hostile drones before deploying interceptors to neutralize them. Gökalp can operate against different categories of unmanned aircraft, with interception ranges extending beyond 7 kilometers for certain drone classes. The successful demonstration marks another step in Turkey's efforts to develop indigenous defense technologies and strengthen its layered air defense capabilities through advanced autonomous systems.

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1: Turkey has introduced new social media regulations aimed at strengthening children's online safety, protecting their personal information, and creating a more secure digital environment for younger generations. Under the new framework published in the Official Gazette, social media platforms will be required to prevent children under the age of 15 from accessing their services. The measures are part of the country's broader efforts to establish stronger safeguards for minors and ensure that digital platforms take greater responsibility for children's safety and well-being. For teenagers aged 15 and older, social media companies must provide age-appropriate services that take their physical, mental, psychological, social, and emotional development into account. The regulations also place particular emphasis on protecting children's personal data, requiring age verification systems that confirm whether users meet the minimum age requirement without unnecessarily collecting identifying information. Platforms must ensure that their verification systems are reliable, transparent, and open to scrutiny while preventing discriminatory practices in the process. Another important requirement is the introduction of clear and accessible parental control tools, giving families greater opportunities to supervise and manage their children's online experiences. Social media providers will also be required to make their algorithms and child-focused policies transparent, allowing parents, users, and regulators to assess how platforms operate. The framework places the best interests of children at the center of digital services, with companies expected to adapt their systems to the needs of younger users. Through the new measures, Turkey is seeking to balance access to digital technologies with stronger protections for children, while encouraging greater accountability among technology companies.

Early voting in Tennessee begins on October 14th. So let's do it big. Let's do it big. Send these people back from where they came. And you vote earlier, you vote on election day, November 3rd, traditional November 3rd. It's going to be a big day. I really believe so. And in this election, I'm asking you to do me a favor, pretend. Just pretend that I'm running, because, you know, when I run, we get 48% more votes. 48%. And in a way, we are running. So pretend that I'm running and go out. You got to get out and vote, because the communists, socialists, Democrats, they will cheat. They will do whatever. And we have to get out. But for some reason, when you have a president, Republican or Democrat, it's just brutal. They don't seem to win the midterms. But we're going to turn that tradition around, because we have done more than

0: any president in 2 years, there's never been a front 2 years like we've had. And by the way, we had a great first term. But I make this promise to you, if Republicans win the House of Representatives and the Senate, in other words, you got to get out and vote. I am going to give all adult citizens in the United States of America $5,000 every year.
1: New Yorkers continued to protest against ICE after agents shot and wounded a man on Friday. Video showed demonstrators chanting, carrying anti-immigration and customs enforcement signs, and listening to speakers who condemned the agency's actions. U.S. immigration officials defended federal agents who shot and wounded a New York City man in his car with a young child believed to be his son in the back seat, and rebuked Mayor Zohran Mamdani for his condemnation of immigration agents.
2: It's painful to watch as a person that wasn't born here and went through all the right ways of becoming a U.S. citizen. It is not easy, and I don't judge people for however they come here and how they end up staying here. It's not an easy road, but to just shoot people or just drag them away from their children or drag them away from their jobs is pretty horrific, and I'm horrified for what our humanity has become.
1: U.S. Homeland Security Secretary Mark Wayne Mullen said at a press conference that officers did not know the child was in the car at the time they opened fire, and accused the man, a Dominican who was the target of the operation, of endangering both officers and the child. The man, identified by officials as Oscar Belgel, refused to exit his car when approached by Immigration and Customs Enforcement officers on Thursday afternoon in Marble Hill, Manhattan's northernmost neighborhood. The 28-year-old Belgel survived and was treated at a hospital. The child was unharmed and with a relative, Tisch said, adding that city police weren't involved in the operation, but heard the shots and responded.
3: I don't think just because you're a criminal, that means you deserve to die. I think it's completely inappropriate that he was shot at in his car with his 5-year-old child. I am a teacher. I believe that we should protect all children, no matter if their parents are criminals or not. Just because you're a criminal does not mean that you deserve to die in front of your child.
1: Before Belgel, federal immigration officers had shot at least 21 people, killing 7 of them, across the U.S. since President Donald Trump returned to office in January 2025, promising record-breaking deportations, an unusually high number for civil law enforcement operations.
4: Our enemies

0: Serbia's student-led movement held a major election campaign rally in the country's third largest city, Nice, on Saturday, ahead of the October 25th snap parliamentary elections. Hundreds of supporters gathered on the main city square, waving flags and holding balloons with the number 3, symbolizing the students' list's position on the ballot. Rally attendees were both hopeful and concerned about the upcoming elections and potential government change. "I strongly believe that this government, or rather the current lot in power, definitely won't go quietly," said rally attendee Marjan Todorovic. Student speaker Mateja Nikolic told the crowd they faced a crucial choice about Serbia's future. "We're choosing the kind of society we want to be. Do we want a country that values knowledge and expertise, or party loyalty?" Nikolic said, adding that Serbia stood at a crossroads between a just Serbia and the mafia. The October 25th snap parliamentary election will pit President Aleksandar Vučić's Serbian Progressive Party against the student-led anti-corruption movement and pro-Western opposition parties, following nationwide protests sparked by a deadly railway station collapse in November 2024.
1: India's Youth Cockroach Movement was set to hold fresh protests in the capital, New Delhi, on Saturday, intensifying a nationwide campaign against a contentious voter list revision that has fueled anger at Prime Minister Narendra Modi's government and

0: election authorities. Thousands of protesters are expected at Jantar Montar, the city's designated protest site, where authorities have imposed sweeping restrictions, including suspension of mobile internet.
1: This is one among the hundreds of barricades put up by police in the heart of New Delhi to stop thousands of supporters of India's cockroach movement to reach the protest venue, which is just 200 meters from this place. Thousands of India's cockroach movement supporters were expected to reach here to protest against India's election authorities. But the police seems committed to stop them from assembling here. They have suspended mobile internet services in central Delhi and around the protest area. Some train services have also been stopped.
0: The demonstration site has been cordoned off with yellow metal barricades, and thousands of police personnel have been deployed in and around the area. Restrictions on train services and metro stations were expected to disrupt travel across the capital and make it harder for protesters to reach the venue. The police moved to intercept protesters before they could reach the protest site, chasing some away and detaining others. Those detained were bundled into police vehicles and driven away. At entry points to central New Delhi, officers stopped buses, cars, and other vehicles, boarding them to search for people headed to the demonstrations. Anti-riot vehicles equipped with tear gas launchers stood along key routes. Journalists also faced restrictions in some areas while trying to cover the demonstration. Protesters demand the resignation of Chief Election Commissioner Ganesh Kumar and an end to the change, which has removed more than 130 million names from voter lists so far.
1: This is a major challenge for Prime Minister Narendra Modi's government, which has denied the allegations of voter list fraud. Earlier demonstrations by India's cockroach movement forced his education minister to resign over repeated exam paper leaks.
0: The Election Commission and the government reject allegations of voter manipulation, saying the revision is intended to eliminate duplicate and ineligible entries. Severe flooding has struck central Nepal after a landslide blocked a major river, sweeping away houses and bridges and forcing authorities to issue urgent evacuation warnings. The disaster occurred in the mountainous Gorkha district, where a landslide in Chumnubri village blocked the Budhi Gandaki River, causing water levels to rise and triggering flooding downstream. The powerful floodwaters swept away several homes and suspension bridges while damaging a hydroelectric construction site and carrying away equipment. A major highway bridge connecting Gorkha with the neighboring Dading district was also destroyed, disrupting transportation and access between affected communities. Authorities warned that the swollen river was continuing to rise, carrying large amounts of mud and debris, and posing further risk to settlements along its banks. Residents living in vulnerable areas were urged to evacuate immediately and move to safer ground as emergency officials monitored the rapidly changing situation. The National Disaster Risk Reduction and Management Authority issued warnings across several districts, including Gorkha, Tanahun, Chitwan, and neighboring areas downstream. Rescue teams from Nepal's army and police were deployed to the affected region, while helicopters were used to monitor flood conditions and support emergency operations. The disaster has renewed concerns over the vulnerability of Nepal's mountainous communities to landslides, river blockages, and sudden flooding.
2: Came through largely intact.
3: At least four people were killed Saturday after Hurricane Isaias made landfall near Destin in the U.S. state of Florida as a dangerous Category 2 storm, weakening to a post-tropical cyclone, according to local authorities. The victims include two people killed by falling trees in Florida and Alabama, officials said. The storm struck with maximum sustained winds of 169 kilometers per hour, bringing heavy rain, powerful winds, and a storm surge to a large swath of Florida and causing severe waterlogging. Hundreds of thousands of customers remained without power across the region as of Saturday. Data from utility tracker PowerOutage.us showed that nearly 670,000 customers in Florida, Alabama, Georgia, and Mississippi were still without electricity by midday.
4: We don't have power, don't have internet, but the power didn't go out till about 9. We do have water, which was going to be a big concern. We didn't have any water intrusion, no storm surge, just trees down, limbs down, things like that.
3: Isaias is forecast to continue weakening as it moves inland this weekend. But as hazardous conditions remain and storm surges, flash flooding, damaging winds, and a risk of tornadoes across parts of the U.S. Southeast are expected, the National Hurricane Center said. Recovery efforts have begun along the Gulf Coast as Isaias has spread damage across several states. Businesses, roads, and airports are reopening in affected areas, but new flooding could still occur in the next couple of days, Florida officials said at a press conference Saturday afternoon. Downed trees and debris are still contributing to widespread power outages in the region. A Category 2 hurricane, when it made landfall in Florida, and the first of the 2026 Atlantic season, Isaias is expected to produce gusty winds well inland before weakening below gale force later on Saturday, the NHC said. Residents of central and southern Panama assessed damage to their homes Saturday after two powerful earthquakes struck the country, damaging hundreds of buildings and forcing evacuations. At least 27 people were injured, more than 400 buildings were damaged, and about 300 people were evacuated, according to preliminary figures from Panama's National Civil Protection System.
5: Estaba en mi casa con mi abuela, ella no puede correr mucho y la verdad los nervios me agarraron y lo primero que pensé es ayudar a mi abuela a sacarla, pero mi abuela no puede correr y era como despacito a pasito y era como muy, era una ansiedad muy grande que me agarraba.
3: The magnitude 7.7 and 6.6 earthquakes struck Friday, followed by dozens of aftershocks. Damage included homes, schools, health facilities, and historic churches, while cracks and collapses affected roads and other infrastructure. Panama declared a state of emergency after the earthquakes to speed up damage recovery and the delivery of humanitarian aid. Ministers held a news conference in Panama City, giving an update on the damage and the number of people injured. Officials said no deaths had been reported.
6: No se reportan víctimas fatales producto de este sismo. 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

what happened was when the war broke out, the initial thoughts were that oil would become $150, $200. If you actually go back in time, oil stayed below 100 pretty quickly. Mm-hmm. And it's only recently that it went past 100 again. But it stayed well below. And fertilizer prices, the people thought fertilizer prices would go in one direction. As it turned out, first, potash prices began to adjust because Saudi Arabia was able to move it across the continent and out the other way. That changed over time. And then urea prices began to adjust down. So in fact, in a funny kind of way, the actual impact that was expected when the war broke out versus what happened over the next 6 months was different. Now, I think pressures are building up again, diesel prices because of refinery capacity, as well as not being able to move things out of the Middle East, fertilizer prices. There is pressure. And so I think maybe over the coming months, more countries will come for some slice of that first 50 to 60 billion. We'll see. But we are ready. We're engaged. We're having conversations with a number of them. You know, 30, 40 countries are in dialogue with us. The issue of debt. And I think there's a bunch of countries with high debt. And if interest rates begin to go up,

0: then that reduces their fiscal space even more in the developing world. Forget about the developed world. For debt, there's a whole series of playbook things that are being worked by the IMF and us on sort of domestic resource mobilization, debt for development swaps. You know, we've done a few, Angola, Cote d'Ivoire, Argentina with a portfolio-based guarantee. We've got 14 or 15 in the pipeline, helping them rotate out higher-priced old debt for newer-priced debt with our guarantees and try and use the difference to go back into education, healthcare, water, nature, that kind of thing. And then there's the whole issue of, can we make sure that the money that goes into these countries is net positive?
1: First of all, it's up to the Ukrainian people to decide when they're going to have elections for their next president. It's really not for the American president to say. It's also, I think, it was also very predictable when I read that Zelensky said that this decision was taken out of weakness, not out of strength. As sure as the sun rises in the east, I was sure that there would be some clapback from the president. And so I think that's what we heard this morning. It's not going to accomplish what he wants to accomplish, the kind of volumes that they're talking about. First of all, they're just notional right now. It's something that Putin said. I'm not sure that the Russians can respond very quickly. So it's really not going to accomplish what he wants to accomplish, which is reducing the prices at the pump in the near term, especially before the midterms. Besides being morally reprehensible, particularly after last night's bombing in Zaporizhia and Kiev, one building saw over a dozen people killed, including three children. The very idea that we are going to be giving money to the Russians, which they will use to fund more attacks like that, is reprehensible. That's why I say it was a terrible mistake to do this politically and economically.
2: A South Korean container ship completed the country's first commercial round trip to Europe via the Arctic on Sunday, October 11th, as authorities bank on the route helping turn the port of Busan into a global maritime hub. The Pan-Star Akro docked in the southeastern port 50 days after setting sail on August 22nd. Authorities say the Arctic route could cut typical voyage times by around a third. President Lee Jae-myung has made Arctic shipping a priority, and officials hope to launch regular services by 2030. But the project risks friction with Western allies, hoping to keep Russia isolated during its war in Ukraine. The route runs along Russia's Arctic coast, and Seoul consulted with Moscow about the journey, including whether the ship needed help to tackle any problems, such as getting stuck in ice. On its outbound voyage, the vessel passed through Arctic waters and reached its first European port, Felixstowe, in Britain, before calling at Rotterdam and Gdansk and returning home via the Arctic.

Cristiano Ronaldo moved to just 20 away from 1,000 career goals after netting the first in Al Nassr's 3-0 victory over Diriyya on Friday. In his first game since exiting the Portugal international camp early, the forward ensured his side kept pace with Al Khadja at the top of the Saudi Pro League, although Al Hilal and Al Ittihad could both usurp Ange Postecoglou's side in their remaining match day 8 games. Samu Costa and Kingsley Coman added gloss to the scoreline either side of the break to leave Al Nassr as comfortable victors. Up next, they will host Uzbekistan's Neftchi Fergana on Monday in the AFC Champions League before a domestic fixture at Al Ahly on Thursday. Earlier in the week, Ronaldo, an unused substitute against Norway, accused Portugal head coach of twice breaking his word regarding his role in the team. The 41-year-old left the squad's base in Copenhagen before Portugal's Nations League match against

against Denmark last week after a rift with head coach Jorge Jesus. As a result, Cristiano Ronaldo has been provisionally suspended by the Portuguese Football Federation after disciplinary proceedings were opened over the striker's departure from the national team camp, Portuguese media reported on Saturday.

0: for sure there is a decision, but we need to be patient. We need to wait till the final sanctions from the panel. I think that they are independent enough to assess all the situations. And for sure, I'm not an expert, and whatever I say, whatever opinion we have, they are the ones that they have to take it, and we need to respect it and be patient. For sure, there will be a moment that we will know, but probably it's going to take a little bit longer. It's been talk, but like you can talk with your friends, because we don't have information. Our situation doesn't change. I think that we need to be focused on our own, but for sure we will want what's going to happen in the right moment. Till now, we need to, I'm very respectful when, I don't know, if you have to be in a judicial thing, you want things to happen earlier than normally happens. So the patience is important. The break has been probably too long. We have had time for everything, to analyze what we have done in these games, what's coming. And working with some players, recovering some players, we have used the time properly for that, and getting ready for tomorrow for Bournemouth. He has trained the last week. He's felt better. We didn't want to rush, because we had enough time. What the most important for Cole is to be fully fit, that he enjoys his game, that he's feeling okay. Whenever he's not like Brentford game, we could see that he was struggling, and from the next part, we have good feeling with him, and that he's feeling better. A tough test, so intense, high tempo game, very demanding. They have very clear ideas what they do with Marco, previously with Andoni. You know, the core of the team is quite the same, and every time you have to play Bournemouth, it's tough to play against, but we play home. We need to have a good game, and we want to win, and we need a win, so getting ready for tomorrow.
1: Argentina in 2022.
2: Luis Suarez and Lionel Messi each recorded a brace to help host Inter Miami emphatically snap a 5-match winless streak with a 4-0 shutout of DC United in Miami. Suarez also had an assist on one of Messi's goals, as Inter Miami moved up to second place in Major League Soccer's Eastern Conference and 1 point ahead of the Chicago Fire. DC United mustered 14 shots overall, but only two on target, including a close shot by Matty Peltola that sailed just high and over the crossbar in the second half. Suarez scored his second in the 39th minute after Bertarame controlled a rebound and headed it to him right in front of the goal. The goal followed a great chance by Messi, who fired a close-range shot that Johnson blocked high into the air, allowing Bertarame to track it down.
1: Still a live ball in the 18.
2: Messi found his way onto the score sheet in the 47th minute for his MLS leading 22nd goal to give Inter Miami a 3-0 edge. The Argentine first fired a shot at the top of the box that was deflected. Suarez controlled the deflection and lobbed a cross to Messi, who tapped it past Johnson. Messi recorded his second in the 60th minute when he controlled a back heel from Rodrigo De Paul, juked past DC United's Lucas Bartlett, and fired the ball just inside the far post.
1: We talk about his skill, but let's mention his strength.
2: Former champion Daniil Medvedev of Russia recovered from a set down to beat Germany's Jan-Lennard Struff 4-6, 6-4, 6-3, and reached the third round of the Shanghai Masters in China. The fifth seed, who won titles in Brisbane, Dubai, and Hangzhou this season, extended his strong record against Struff to set up a clash with Czech Dalibor Svrchina. Medvedev is chasing a return to the ATP Finals after failing to qualify last year. Fourth seed Felix Auger-Aliassime was also pushed the distance before defeating Argentina's Camilo Hugo Carabelli 4-6, 7-6, 7-5. The Canadian recovered after letting a 5-2 lead slip in the second set, forcing a decider and securing the decisive break at 6-5 in the third. Oje Aliassim will next meet Spain's Pablo Carreño Busta as he continues his bid to climb into ATP Finals contention. Spain's Rafael Jodar also came from behind, overcoming Argentine Thiago Agustin Tirante 4-6, 6-2, 6-3. The 20-year-old regrouped after a sluggish start and raised his level to close out victory on his tournament debut.
3: Thank you.
2: Jodar dominated behind his serve in the second set and showed resilience in the decider, saving 6 break points as he set up a third-round clash with Czech Jiří Lehečka, who defeated Portugal's Nuno Borges 6-3, 3-6, 6-3.
4: 6-3.
2: Jodar is also in contention for a place at the season-ending ATP Finals, sitting just outside the qualification positions in the race to Turin.

I'm Sudoza with your global weather update. Let's start. We begin in Europe, where light clouds continue to sweep quickly across the region, progressively partly cloudy, reaching 27 degrees, Athens is rainy at 24. Farther west, temperatures continue to drop. Moscow will be rainy at 13 degrees and London is cloudy at 15. Across the Balkans, winter has firmly set in. Zagreb is rainy at 17 degrees, while Sarajevo has similar weather at 14. It's getting warmer for the Middle East, though. Beirut is partly cloudy at 28 degrees, and Gaza has similar weather at 27. In South Asia, Baku is at 22 degrees, and New Delhi is cloudy at 32. Farther east, Shanghai is cloudy at 26, while Jakarta has similar weather at 33. Across Africa, Tripoli is partly cloudy at 26 degrees. Cape Town has similar weather at 25. In North America, Mexico City will be rainy at 23 degrees. New York has similar weather for today. In South America, Rio de Janeiro has a thunderstorm at 33 degrees, while Santiago is rainy at 21. Across Oceania, Sydney will be partly cloudy, and Melbourne has similar weather at 24. That's the latest global weather update. 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

0: deadly attack on Saudi Arabia's main international airport in Riyadh has left numerous people dead and hundreds wounded, marking a major escalation in the conflict between the kingdom and Yemen's Houthis. The attack struck King Khalid International Airport, causing widespread destruction and forcing authorities to suspend operations and divert incoming flights. Witnesses described a powerful explosion followed by scenes of panic, with injured passengers lying on the ground and emergency teams rushing to the airport. Part of the ceiling near a departure gate reportedly collapsed, while ambulances and helicopters transported the wounded to hospitals across the Saudi capital. Saudi authorities confirmed that the victims included both Saudi nationals and foreign travelers, making it one of the deadliest attacks on the kingdom in more than a decade. The latest strike was the third attack on Riyadh's international airport within a week, following earlier incidents that also caused casualties and damaged a commercial aircraft. The Houthis have also warned international airlines against operating in Saudi airspace, declaring much of it a military operation zone. The Saudi-led coalition vowed to respond as it continues its military campaign against Houthi positions in Yemen, where fighting has intensified along several fronts. U.S. President Donald Trump said that Washington is considering joining Saudi military strikes against the Houthis, raising concerns about a wider regional confrontation.
1: I think it's terrible. Well, you're going to find out, see, but I think it's terrible. Well, they're able to defend. Look, the Saudis are good fighters, but I think the attack was a terrible thing.
0: The escalation comes as Saudi-backed Yemeni government forces attempt to regain control of territory near the strategic Bab el-Mandeb Strait, a vital shipping route connecting the Red Sea with the Gulf of Aden. The Houthis have strengthened their positions around the waterway, while government forces have struggled to make significant advances despite Saudi air support. As military operations intensify and civilian infrastructure comes under attack, the latest violence is raising fears of a prolonged conflict that could further threaten regional security and international aviation.

0: the Gaza Strip, including one that destroyed a residential building in Gaza City's Al-Ramal neighborhood, 1 year after a ceasefire deal was reached between Israel and Hamas. Flames and smoke rose over the area after the explosion. Palestinians in Gaza City, Jabalia, and Deir al-Bala said the Israeli military had ordered them to flee several blocks on Saturday evening. It was not immediately clear whether the strikes caused casualties. Two of the strikes hit Gaza City. Asked about the warnings, the Israeli military said it was striking militant infrastructure in the Strip. Earlier on Saturday, an Israeli strike killed four people in western Gaza City, and another killed one person in the east of the city, according to health officials at Al-Shifa Hospital. Anadolu reported that Israeli airstrikes destroyed four Palestinian homes in Gaza City and Deir al-Bala and damaged dozens of nearby buildings. Residents were reportedly told to evacuate by phone, which caused panic and forced dozens of families to flee. The strikes follow other recent attacks in the city. On October 3rd, an Israeli strike hit the Al-Asala building in the Rimal neighborhood while residents slept, killing at least five people. The Israeli military said it targeted the building to kill Ali Alamoudi, whom it described as a deputy chairman of Hamas's political bureau in Gaza. Palestinian officials say the U.S. brokered truce has not stopped the violence, and Israel still carries out near daily strikes. According to Gaza's health ministry, more than 1,480 Palestinians have been killed since the ceasefire. Anadolu earlier cited a ministry figure of more than 1,470 killed and over 5,180 wounded, and Al Jazeera reported at least 1,400 killed and nearly 5,000 injured.
1: Palestinian President Mahmoud Abbas issued a presidential decree on Saturday, postponing the presidential and legislative elections until September 11, 2027, calling for the two elections to be held simultaneously. The decision follows a resolution by the Executive Committee of the Palestine Liberation Organization and revokes Decree No. 4 of 2026, which had scheduled the legislative elections for November 28, 2026, according to the Palestinian News and Information Agency, WAFA. The decree cited deteriorating security conditions in the West Bank, including East Jerusalem, restrictions on freedom of movement, and Israel's continued withholding of Palestinian tax revenues as major challenges to election preparations. In the Gaza Strip, continued exceptional security and humanitarian conditions, the failure to deploy international stabilization and police forces, as envisaged under UN Security Council Resolution 2803, the lack of progress in reconstruction, and the incomplete withdrawal of Israeli forces have created additional obstacles. Israeli restrictions on access to Gaza and East Jerusalem for Palestine's Central Elections Commission, CEC, staff and international observers have also hindered preparations and limited electoral bodies' ability to operate in accordance with legal and democratic standards, the agency said. Under the decree, the CEC is responsible for preparing, organizing, and supervising the presidential and legislative elections in accordance with the applicable general elections law, ensuring they are free, fair, transparent, and inclusive throughout the Palestinian territories, including East Jerusalem.
0: Thousands of people took to the squares in many Italian cities in support of Palestine, demanding an end to Israel's genocide in Gaza. Pro-Palestine marches were held in about 50 cities across the country, organized by students, some trade unions, and pro-Palestinian groups. In the capital, Rome, a march began in front of the Colosseum, one of the city's landmarks, with large numbers of participants despite rainy weather. It continued into the evening, ending in front of Sapienza University. Demonstrators frequently chanted, "Rome knows which side it's on. From the river to the sea, Palestine will be free. Killer Israel, stop Israel's genocide, and free Palestine."

They also unfurled a banner reading, "The end of genocide means the end of Zionism." During the march, protesters also demonstrated against the controversial bill known as DDL-1004, widely called the anti-Semitism bill, which is being debated in the Italian parliament. They said the bill aims to prevent criticism of Israel. In the final part of the march, demonstrators called for a general strike on October 30th. Ian, a student taking part, told an Anadolu agency, "We must try to defend Palestine as much as we can, because one people is literally carrying out a policy of genocide and extermination against another people. This is unjust. It's a meaningless war that will lead nowhere." Another participant, Martina, said, "We want our voices to be heard. We demand that the voice of a people be heard, a people who are unfortunately not listened to enough, whose suffering is hidden and almost covered up so that it will be forgotten." Filippo Toretta, an Italian who joined the demonstration holding a Palestinian flag, stressed that the genocide did not begin 3 years ago. "It has certainly not ended. That's why we're here. Because Palestine continues to suffer every day. People continue to die from hunger, thirst, and especially from the bombs that we Europeans, along with the Americans, provide to Israel." Pointing out that Europe has done nothing against the genocide, Toretta said, "It is necessary to keep mobilizing against this shame, a stain on humanity, even though 3 years have passed since the genocide began. Because Europe did nothing. On the contrary, like the U.S., it became an accomplice. It is shameful that Europe is so complicit in the genocide. Beyond the genocide in Gaza, the apartheid regime continuing in the West Bank and the rest of occupied Palestine is also shameful. We truly are disgusted by the behavior of the Zionist entity. I think that's the right word." Toretta added that it was good that so many people had joined the march and said they must never forget Palestine until it is free.

Demonstrators marched in Los Angeles in support of Palestine, marking 3 years since the start of Israel's military campaign in Gaza. The protesters carried Palestinian flags and banners. They chanted messages of solidarity with the Palestinian people throughout the march. The march was one of several in U.S. cities marking the anniversary. At the University of California, Los Angeles, UCLA, dozens of protesters gathered on Wednesday, organized by Students for Justice in Palestine, with banners reading, "Gaza will rise." Verbal altercations broke out between some demonstrators and pro-Israel counter-protesters. In New York, hundreds marched near City Hall in Lower Manhattan. Protests come as Gaza remains under a fragile ceasefire that began in October 2025. Gaza's health ministry says Israeli violations of the truce have killed more than 1,470 Palestinians.

0: Pro-Palestinian demonstrators gathered outside the U.S. Capitol in Washington on Saturday, October 10th, marking 3 years since the start of the Gaza war and calling for an end to U.S. military support for Israel.
1: Well, I think it's important to commemorate 3 years after Israel launched its accelerated genocide against the Palestinians in Gaza.
0: Protesters waved Palestinian flags and carried signs condemning U.S. President Donald Trump and Israeli Prime Minister Benjamin Netanyahu while demanding a two-way arms embargo.
2: Since the so-called ceasefire, over 1,400 Palestinians have been slaughtered. Over 1,400 Palestinians have been slaughtered, and we are here to call that out, demand a two-way full arms embargo.
0: Our tax dollars cannot be funding genocide, especially when our own communities are so underfunded, said Sophie, a volunteer with the Palestinian Youth Movement. We need a full two-way arms embargo immediately.
3: Well, I look at it differently. Zelensky could have settled this war many times, many, many times. And he chooses not to. Very difficult. It's a war that should have never been started. If I were president, if the election weren't rigged, I would have been president, and that war would have never started. But he could have settled it many times, and he chose not to. We said you can do whatever you want to Russia, don't hit the refineries, because that's a world problem that's caused. And he wants to make problems for the world. He wants to make problems for our farmers, our ranchers, with diesel fuel, because Russia supplies a large portion of the diesel fuel throughout the world. And we told him, do whatever you want, but don't hit the diesel fuel, because there's a big problem, big shortage. And what does he do? He goes and hits the diesel fuel. He can do whatever he wants, but he can't do that, because we have a world problem. And the problem is caused by the lack of refineries for diesel fuel. So what does he do? He goes and hits refineries. And I said to him, do what you want, don't hit refineries. There's plenty of targets, don't hit refineries. And he went out and he hit. And he's not going to affect our farmers, and he's not going to affect our ranchers, and he's not going to affect the rest of the world. So he better damn well stop. I suggest they get a new leader who can make a deal, because he could have made many deals that for some reason he never does. And let me go a step further. If I were president, you wouldn't have ever had that war. That war would have never started. There was no reason that that war with Ukraine and Russia started. It started due to incompetence. It should have never started. You wouldn't have lost 30% of your country already. You've lost 30% of your country, and you've had over a million people killed. Between the two of them, over 2 million people killed. That's a war that should have never started. And I think it's time for Ukraine to get a new president.
4: Mr. President!
5: Ukrainian forces struck a key Russian oil dispatch station in Samara Oblast on Saturday, while Russia said that its troops captured two settlements in the Kharkiv region. The general staff of the armed forces of Ukraine said that it targeted the Samara facility for the second time in a week, with the specific damage still being assessed. The station is a critical hub in Russia's Urals crude export system, receiving, storing, and blending crude of varying quality into a uniform grade for distribution to domestic refineries or export terminals. Ukraine said the facility also supports Russian military operations. The facility previously suffered extensive damage on October 7th when an earlier Ukrainian attack destroyed four storage tanks and ignited a massive blaze. Ukrainian President Volodymyr Zelensky said Saturday that Ukraine will continue launching long-range strikes in response to Russian attacks. Russia has not yet responded. The latest strikes drew a sharp rebuke from U.S. President Donald Trump, who said Saturday that he had previously warned Zelensky against hitting Russian refineries and said that the Ukrainian leader had better stop right away.
3: Hit the diesel fuel.
5: insisting that such attacks exacerbate global fuel shortages and drive up U.S. diesel prices. Trump went further to say that Ukraine should get a new president, implying that Zelensky has failed to do enough to end the conflict. The General Staff of the Armed Forces of Ukraine also said that Ukrainian forces destroyed substantial Russian military equipment, including tanks, artillery systems, and air defense systems. Meanwhile, the Russian Ministry of Defense reported battlefield advances, saying Russian forces took control of the settlements of Lukashovo and Lobanovka in the Kharkiv region. Russia also said it struck energy infrastructure used by Ukraine's military industrial complex, drone manufacturing workshops and storage sites, as well as temporary deployment areas for Ukrainian troops and foreign mercenaries. Russian forces also shot down two U.S.-made HIMARS rockets and 725 fixed-wing drones.
0: At least 17 people, including three children, were killed in a Russian attack on the southern Ukrainian city of Zaporizhia, a day after U.S. President Donald Trump announced a deal to lift sanctions on Russian diesel, in a major setback for Kyiv. 18 others were wounded in the attack on the industrial city, whose outskirts lie less than 30 kilometers from the front line. Today, Russia said thank you for the lifting of sanctions on diesel exports by dropping five glide bombs on residential buildings in Zaporizhia, Ukrainian President Volodymyr Zelensky said, in some of his sharpest criticism yet of the White House. A senior official in Zaporizhia, Mikhailo Semikin, said Russia had hit several locations simultaneously in the early hours of Saturday. Natalia Malasheva, a 49-year-old local resident whose parents died in hospital after being pulled from the rubble, expressed her grief and rage. Zaporizhia, with a pre-war population of over 700,000, has been a regular target of Russian bombardment, with strikes intensifying in the past few months.
4: Turkish defense company Aselsan has successfully tested its domestically developed Gökalp counter-UAV system, destroying a target drone in midair during a live demonstration of the country's advancing air defense capabilities. The test took place at Aselsan's technology base, where the system demonstrated its ability to detect, track, and autonomously intercept aerial threats. During the demonstration, the Aura radar detected an approaching target drone and transmitted real-time information through the Drone Def command and control system. The Gökalp E-1 interceptor drone was then directed toward the target, successfully destroying it through a direct mid-air collision using the hit-to-kill method. The successful interception demonstrated the system's integrated capabilities, combining advanced radar technology, command and control software, and autonomous interceptor drones. Developed by Turkish engineers, Gökalp is designed to provide a mobile and cost-effective defense solution against increasingly widespread threats from unmanned aerial vehicles. The system is particularly suited to countering low-cost kamikaze drones, which have become a growing challenge for military installations, strategic facilities, and critical infrastructure. Aselsan says that Gökalp uses advanced radar and electro-optical sensors to detect, identify, and track hostile drones before deploying interceptors to neutralize them. Gökalp can operate against different categories of unmanned aircraft, with interception ranges extending beyond 7 kilometers for certain drone classes. The successful demonstration marks another step in Turkey's efforts to develop indigenous defense technologies and strengthen its layered air defense capabilities through advanced autonomous systems.

0: younger generations. Under the new framework published in the Official Gazette, social media platforms will be required to prevent children under the age of 15 from accessing their services. The measures are part of the country's broader efforts to establish stronger safeguards for minors and ensure that digital platforms take greater responsibility for children's safety and well-being. For teenagers aged 15 and older, social media companies must provide age-appropriate services that take their physical, mental, psychological, social, and emotional development into account. The regulations also place particular emphasis on protecting children's personal data, requiring age verification systems that confirm whether users meet the minimum age requirement without unnecessarily collecting identifying information. Platforms must ensure that their verification systems are reliable, transparent, and open to scrutiny while preventing discriminatory practices in the process. Another important requirement is the introduction of clear and accessible parental control tools, giving families greater opportunities to supervise and manage their children's online experiences. Social media providers will also be required to make their algorithms and child-focused policies transparent, allowing parents, users, and regulators to assess how platforms operate. The framework places the best interests of children at the center of digital services, with companies expected to adapt their systems to the needs of younger users. Through the new measures, Turkey A is seeking to balance access to digital technologies with stronger protections for children while encouraging greater accountability among technology companies.
1: Teknolojinin hayatımız üzerindeki etkisi her geçen gün büyüyor. 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

Early voting in Tennessee begins on October 14th. So let's do it big. Let's do it big. Send these people back from where they came. And you vote earlier. You vote on election day, November 3rd, traditional November 3rd. It's going to be a big day. I really believe so. And in this election, I'm asking you to do me a favor. Pretend. Just pretend that I'm running, because, you know, when I run, we get 48% more votes. 48%. And in a way, we are running. So pretend that I'm running and go out. You got to get out and vote, because the communists, socialists, Democrats, they will cheat. They will do whatever. And we have to get out. But for some reason, when you have a president, Republican or Democrat, it's just brutal. They don't seem to win the midterms. But we're going to turn that tradition around, because we have done more than any president in 2 years. There's never been a front 2 years like we've had. And by the way, we had a great first term. But I make this promise to you: if Republicans win the House of Representatives and the Senate, in other words, you got to get out and vote. I am going to give all adult citizens in the United States of America $5,000 every year.

0: against ICE after agents shot and wounded a man on Friday. Video showed demonstrators chanting, carrying anti-immigration and customs enforcement signs, and listening to speakers who condemned the agency's actions. U.S. immigration officials defended federal agents who shot and wounded a New York City man in his car with a young child believed to be his son in the back seat, and rebuked Mayor Zohran Mamdani for his condemnation of immigration agents.
1: It's painful to watch as a person that wasn't born here and went through all the right ways of becoming a U.S. citizen. It is not easy, and I don't judge people for however they come here and how they end up staying here. It's not an easy road, but to just shoot people or just drag them away from their children or drag them away from their jobs is pretty horrific, and I'm horrified for what our humanity has become.
0: U.S. Homeland Security Secretary Mark Wayne Mullen said at a press conference that officers did not know the child was in the car at the time they opened fire, and accused the man, a Dominican who was the target of the operation, of endangering both officers and the child. The man, identified by officials as Oscar Belgel, refused to exit his car when approached by Immigration and Customs Enforcement officers on Thursday afternoon in Marble Hill, Manhattan's northernmost neighborhood. The 28-year-old Belgel survived and was treated at a hospital. The child was unharmed and with a relative, Tisch said, adding that city police weren't involved in the operation, but heard the shots and responded.
2: I don't think just because you're a criminal, that means you deserve to die. I think it's completely inappropriate that he was shot at in his car with his 5-year-old child. I am a teacher. I believe that we should protect all children, no matter if their parents are criminals or not. Just because you are a criminal does not mean that you deserve to die in front of your child.
0: Before Belgel, federal immigration officers had shot at least 21 people, killing 7 of them, across the U.S. since President Donald Trump returned to office in January 2025, promising record-breaking deportations, an unusually high number for civil law enforcement operations.
3: Our enemies

0: Serbia's student-led movement held a major election campaign rally in the country's third-largest city, Nice, on Saturday, ahead of the October 25th snap parliamentary elections. Hundreds of supporters gathered on the main city square, waving flags and holding balloons with the number 3, symbolizing the students' list's position on the ballot. Rally attendees were both hopeful and concerned about the upcoming elections and potential government change. "I strongly believe that this government, or rather the current lot in power, definitely won't go quietly," said rally attendee Marjan Todorovic. Student speaker Mateja Nikolic told the crowd they faced a crucial choice about Serbia's future. "We're choosing the kind of society we want to be. Do we want a country that values knowledge and expertise, or party loyalty?" Nikolic said, adding that Serbia stood at a crossroads between a just Serbia and the mafia. The October 25th snap parliamentary election will pit President Aleksandar Vučić's Serbian Progressive Party against the student-led anti-corruption movement and pro-Western opposition parties, following nationwide protests sparked by a deadly railway station collapse in November 2024.
1: India's Youth Cockroach Movement was set to hold fresh protests in the capital, New Delhi, on Saturday, intensifying a nationwide campaign against a contentious voter list revision that has fueled anger at Prime Minister Narendra Modi's government and election authorities. Thousands of protesters are expected at Jantar Mantar, the city's designated protest site, where authorities have imposed sweeping restrictions, including suspension of mobile internet.
2: This is one among the hundreds of barricades put up by police in the heart of New Delhi to stop thousands of supporters of India's cockroach movement to reach the protest venue, which is just 200 meters from this place. Thousands of India's cockroach movement supporters were expected to reach here to protest against India's election authorities. But the police seems committed to stop them from assembling here. They have suspended mobile internet services in central Delhi and around the protest area. Some train services have also been stopped.
1: The demonstration site has been cordoned off with yellow metal barricades, and thousands of police personnel have been deployed in and around the area. Restrictions on train services and metro stations were expected to disrupt travel across the capital and make it harder for protesters to reach the venue. The police moved to intercept protesters before they could reach the protest site, chasing some away and detaining others. Those detained were bundled into police vehicles and driven away. At entry points to central New Delhi, officers stopped buses, cars, and other vehicles, boarding them to search for people headed to the demonstrations. Anti-riot vehicles equipped with tear gas launchers stood along key routes. Journalists also faced restrictions in some areas while trying to cover the demonstration. Protesters demand the resignation of Chief Election Commissioner Ganesh Kumar and an end to the change, which has removed more than 130 million names from voter lists so far.
2: This is a major challenge for Prime Minister Narendra Modi's government, which has denied the allegations of voter list fraud. Earlier demonstrations by India's cockroach movement forced his education minister to resign over repeated exam paper leaks.
1: The Election Commission and the government reject allegations of voter manipulation, saying the revision is intended to eliminate duplicate and ineligible entries. Severe flooding has struck central Nepal after a landslide blocked a major river, sweeping away houses and bridges and forcing authorities to issue urgent evacuation warnings. The disaster occurred in the mountainous Gorkha district, where a landslide in Chumnubri village blocked the Budhi Gandaki River, causing water levels to rise and triggering flooding downstream. The powerful floodwaters swept away several homes and suspension bridges while damaging a hydroelectric construction site and carrying away equipment. A major highway bridge connecting Gorkha with the neighboring Dading district was also destroyed, disrupting transportation and access between affected communities. Authorities warned that the swollen river was continuing to rise, carrying large amounts of mud and debris and posing further risk to settlements along its banks. Residents living in vulnerable areas were urged to evacuate immediately and move to safer ground as emergency officials monitored the rapidly changing situation. The National Disaster Risk Reduction and Management Authority issued warnings across several districts, including Gorkha, Tanahun, Chitwan, and neighboring areas downstream. Rescue teams from Nepal's army and police were deployed to the affected region, while helicopters were used to monitor flood conditions and support emergency operations. The disaster has renewed concerns over the vulnerability of Nepal's mountainous communities to landslides, river blockages, and sudden flooding.
3: Came through largely intact.
4: At least four people were killed Saturday after Hurricane Isaias made landfall near Destin in the U.S. state of Florida as a dangerous Category 2 storm, weakening to a post-tropical cyclone, according to local authorities. The victims include two people killed by falling trees in Florida and Alabama, officials said. The storm struck with maximum sustained winds of 169 kilometers per hour, bringing heavy rain, powerful winds, and a storm surge to a large swath of Florida and causing severe waterlogging. Hundreds of thousands of customers remained without power across the region as of Saturday. Data from utility tracker PowerOutage.us showed that nearly 670,000 customers in Florida, Alabama, Georgia, and Mississippi were still without electricity by midday.
5: We don't have power, don't have internet, but the power didn't go out till about 9. We do have water, which was going to be a big concern. We didn't have any water intrusion, no storm surge, just trees down, limbs down, things like that.
4: Isaias is forecast to continue weakening as it moves inland this weekend. But as hazardous conditions remain and storm surges, flash flooding, damaging winds, and a risk of tornadoes across parts of the U.S. southeast are expected, the National Hurricane Center said. Recovery efforts have begun along the Gulf Coast as Isaias has spread damage across several states. Businesses, roads, and airports are reopening in affected areas, but new flooding could still occur in the next couple of days, Florida officials said at a press conference Saturday afternoon. Downed trees and debris are still contributing to widespread power outages in the region. A Category 2 hurricane, when it made landfall in Florida, and the first of the 2026 Atlantic season, Isaias is expected to produce gusty winds well inland before weakening below gale force later on Saturday, the NHC said. Residents of central and southern Panama assessed damage to their homes Saturday after two powerful earthquakes struck the country, damaging hundreds of buildings and forcing evacuations. At least 27 people were injured, more than 400 buildings were damaged, and about 300 people were evacuated, according to preliminary figures from Panama's National Civil Protection System.
6: Estaba en mi casa con mi abuela. 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
4: The magnitude 7.7 and 6.6 earthquakes struck Friday, followed by dozens of aftershocks. Damage included homes, schools, health facilities, and historic churches, while cracks and collapses affected roads and other infrastructure. Panama declared a state of emergency after the earthquakes to speed up damage recovery and the delivery of humanitarian aid. Ministers held a news conference in Panama City, giving an update on the damage and the number of people injured. Officials said no deaths had been reported.
7: No se reportan víctimas fatales producto de este sismo. 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

0: what happened was when the war broke out, the initial thoughts were that oil would become $150, $200. If you actually go back in time, oil stayed below 100 pretty quickly. And it's only recently that it went past 100 again. But it stayed well below. And fertilizer prices, the people thought fertilizer prices would go in one direction. As it turned out, first, potash prices began to adjust because Saudi Arabia was able to move it across the continent and out the other way. That changed over time. And then urea prices began to adjust down. So in fact, in a funny kind of way, the actual impact that was expected when the war broke out versus what happened over the next 6 months was different. Now, I think pressures are building up again, diesel prices because of refinery capacity, as well as not being able to move things out of the Middle East, fertilizer prices. There is pressure. And so I think maybe over the coming months, more countries will come for some slice of that first 50 to 60 billion. We'll see. But we are ready, we're engaged, we're having conversations with a number of them. You know, 30, 40 countries are in dialogue with us. The issue of debt. I think there's a bunch of countries with high debt, and if interest rates begin to go up, then that reduces their fiscal space even more in the developing world. Forget about the developed world. For debt, there's a whole series of playbook things that are being worked by the IMF and us on sort of domestic resource mobilization, debt for development swaps. You know, we've done a few, Angola, Kotawa, Argentina with a portfolio-based guarantee. We've got 14 or 15 in the pipeline, helping them rotate out higher-priced old debt for newer-priced debt with our guarantees and try and use the difference to go back into education, healthcare, water, nature, that kind of thing. And then there's the whole issue of, can we make sure that the money that goes into these countries is net positive?
1: First of all, it's up to the Ukrainian people to decide when they're going to have elections for their next president. It's really not for the American president to say. It's also, I think, it was also very predictable when I read that Zelensky said that this decision was taken out of weakness, not out of strength. As sure as the sun rises in the east, I was sure that there would be some clapback from the president. And so I think that's what we heard this morning. It's not going to accomplish what he wants to accomplish, the kind of volumes that they're talking about. I mean, first of all, they're just notional right now. It's something that Putin said. I'm not sure that the Russians can respond very quickly. So it's really not going to accomplish what he wants to accomplish, which is reducing the prices at the pump in the near term, especially before the midterms. Besides being morally reprehensible, particularly after last night's bombing in Zaporizhia and Kiev, one building saw over a dozen people killed, including three children. The very idea that we are going to be giving money to the Russians, which they will use to fund more attacks like that, is reprehensible. And so that's why I say it was a terrible mistake to do this politically and economically.
2: A South Korean container ship completed the country's first commercial round trip to Europe via the Arctic on Sunday, October 11th, as authorities bank on the route helping turn the port of Busan into a global maritime hub. The Pan-STAR Akro docked in the southeastern port 50 days after setting sail on August 22nd. Authorities say the Arctic route could cut typical voyage times by around a third. President Lee Jae-myung has made Arctic shipping a priority, and officials hope to launch regular services by 2030. But the project risks friction with Western allies, hoping to keep Russia isolated during its war in Ukraine. The route runs along Russia's Arctic coast, and Seoul consulted with Moscow about the journey, including whether the ship needed help to tackle any problems, such as getting stuck in ice. On its outbound voyage, the vessel passed through Arctic waters and reached its first European port, Felixstowe, in Britain, before calling at Rotterdam and Gdansk and returning home via the Arctic.

Cristiano Ronaldo moved to just 20 away from 1,000 career goals after netting the first in Al Nassr's 3-0 victory over Diriyah on Friday. In his first game since exiting the Portugal international camp early, the forward ensured his side kept pace with Al Khadja at the top of the Saudi Pro League, although Al Hilal and Al Ittihad could both usurp Ange Postecoglou's side in their remaining match day 8 games. Samu Costa and Kingsley Coman added gloss to the scoreline either side of the break to leave Al Nassr as comfortable victors. Up next, they will host Uzbekistan's Neftchi Fergana on Monday in the AFC Champions League before a domestic fixture at Al Ahly on Thursday. Earlier in the week, Ronaldo, an unused substitute against Norway, accused Portugal head coach of twice breaking his word regarding his role in the team. The 41-year-old left the squad's base in Copenhagen before Portugal's Nations League match against Denmark last week, after a rift with head coach Jorge Jesus. As a result, Cristiano Ronaldo has been provisionally suspended by the Portuguese Football Federation after disciplinary proceedings were opened over the striker's departure from the national team camp, Portuguese media reported on Saturday.

0: For sure, there is a decision, but we need to be patient. We need to wait till the final sanctions from the panel. I think that they are independent enough to assess all the situations. And for sure, I'm not an expert, and whatever I say, whatever opinion we have, they are the ones that they have to take it, and we need to respect it and be patient. For sure, there will be a moment that we will know, but probably it's going to take a little bit longer. It's been talk, but like you can talk with your friends, because we don't have information. Our situation doesn't change. I think that we need to be focused on our own, but for sure we will want to want what's going to happen in the right moment. Till now, we need to. I'm very respectful when I don't know if you have to be in a judicial thing. You want things to happen earlier than normally happens. So the patience is important. The break has been probably too long. We have had time for everything, to analyze what we have done in these games, what's coming, and working with some players, recovering some players. We have used the time properly for that, and getting ready for tomorrow for Bournemouth. He has trained the last week. He's felt better. We didn't want to rush because we had enough time. What the most important for Cole is to be fully fit, that he enjoys his game, that he's feeling okay. Whenever he's not like Brentford game, we could see that he was struggling, and from the next part, we have good feeling with him, and that he's feeling better. A tough test, so intense, high tempo game, very demanding. They have very clear ideas what they do with Marco, previously with Andoni. You know, the core of the team is quite the same, and every time you have to play Bournemouth, it's tough to play against, but we play home. We need to have a good game, and we want to win, and we need a win, so getting ready for tomorrow.
1: Argentina in 2022.
2: Luis Suarez and Lionel Messi each recorded a brace to help host Inter Miami emphatically snap a 5-match winless streak with a 4-0 shutout of DC United in Miami. Suarez also had an assist on one of Messi's goals, as Inter Miami moved up to second place in Major League Soccer's Eastern Conference and 1 point ahead of the Chicago Fire. DC United mustered 14 shots overall, but only two on target, including a close shot by Matty Peltola that sailed just high and over the crossbar in the second half. Suarez scored his second in the 39th minute after Bertarame controlled a rebound and headed it to him right in front of the goal. The goal followed a great chance by Messi, who fired a close-range shot that Johnson blocked high into the air, allowing Bertarame to track it down.
1: Still a live ball in the 18.
2: Messi found his way onto the score sheet in the 47th minute for his MLS leading 22nd goal to give Inter Miami a 3-0 edge. The Argentine first fired a shot at the top of the box that was deflected. Suarez controlled the deflection and lobbed a cross to Messi, who tapped it past Johnson. Messi recorded his second in the 60th minute when he controlled a back heel from Rodrigo De Paul, juked past DC United's Lucas Bartlett, and fired the ball just inside the far post.
1: We talk about his skill, but let's mention his strength.
2: Former champion Daniil Medvedev of Russia recovered from a set down to beat Germany's Jan-Lennard Struff 4-6, 6-4, 6-3, and reached the third round of the Shanghai Masters in China. The fifth seed, who won titles in Brisbane, Dubai, and Hangzhou this season, extended his strong record against Struff to set up a clash with Czech Dalibor Svrchina. Medvedev is chasing a return to the ATP finals after failing to qualify last year. Fourth seed Felix Auger Aliassime was also pushed the distance before defeating Argentina's Camilo Hugo Carabelli, 4-6, 7-6, 7-5. The Canadian recovered after letting a 5-2 lead slip

0: in the second set, forcing a decider and securing the decisive break at 6-5 in the third. OJ Aliassime will next meet Spain's Pablo Carreño Busta as he continues his bid to climb into ATP Finals contention. Spain's Rafael Jodar also came from behind, overcoming Argentine Thiago Agustin Tirante 4-6, 6-2, 6-3. The 20-year-old regrouped after a sluggish start and raised his level to close out victory on his tournament debut. Jodar dominated behind his serve in the second set and showed resilience in the decider, saving 6 break points as he set up a third-round clash with Czech Jiří Lehečka, who defeated Portugal's Nuno Borges 6-3, 3-6, 6-3.
1: 6-3.
0: Jodar is also in contention for a place at the season-ending ATP Finals, sitting just outside the qualification positions in the race to Turin.

0: deadly attack on Saudi Arabia's main international airport in Riyadh has left numerous people dead and hundreds wounded, marking a major escalation in the conflict between the kingdom and Yemen's Houthis. The attack struck King Khalid International Airport, causing widespread destruction and forcing authorities to suspend operations and divert incoming flights. Witnesses described a powerful explosion followed by scenes of panic, with injured passengers lying on the ground and emergency teams rushing to the airport. Part of the ceiling near a departure gate reportedly collapsed, while ambulances and helicopters transported the wounded to hospitals across the Saudi capital. Saudi authorities confirmed that the victims included both Saudi nationals and foreign travelers, making it one of the deadliest attacks on the kingdom in more than a decade. The latest strike was the third attack on Riyadh's international airport within a week, following earlier incidents that also caused casualties and damaged a commercial aircraft. The Houthis have also warned international airlines against operating in Saudi airspace, declaring much of it a military operation zone. The Saudi-led coalition vowed to respond as it continues its military campaign against Houthi positions in Yemen, where fighting has intensified along several fronts. U.S. President Donald Trump said that Washington is considering joining Saudi military strikes against the Houthis, raising concerns about a wider regional confrontation.
1: I think it's terrible. Well, you're going to find out, see, but I think it's terrible. Well, they're able to defend. Look, the Saudis are good fighters, but I think the attack was a terrible thing.
0: The escalation comes as Saudi-backed Yemeni government forces attempt to regain control of territory near the strategic Bab el-Mandeb Strait, a vital shipping route connecting the Red Sea with the Gulf of Aden. The Houthis have strengthened their positions around the waterway, while government forces have struggled to make significant advances despite Saudi air support. As military operations intensify and civilian infrastructure comes under attack, the latest violence is raising fears of a prolonged conflict that could further threaten regional security and international aviation.

Israeli strikes hit several areas of the Gaza Strip, including one that destroyed a residential building in Gaza City's Al-Ramal neighborhood, 1 year after a ceasefire deal was reached between Israel and Hamas. Flames and smoke rose over the area after the explosion. Palestinians in Gaza City, Jabalia, and Deir al-Bala said the Israeli military had ordered them to flee several blocks on Saturday evening. It was not immediately clear whether the strikes caused casualties. Two of the strikes hit Gaza City. Asked about the warnings, the Israeli military said it was striking militant infrastructure in the Strip.

0: Earlier on Saturday, an Israeli strike killed four people in western Gaza City, and another killed one person in the east of the city, according to health officials at Al-Shifa Hospital. Anadolu reported that Israeli airstrikes destroyed four Palestinian homes in Gaza City and Deir al-Balah and damaged dozens of nearby buildings. Residents were reportedly told to evacuate by phone, which caused panic and forced dozens of families to flee. The strikes follow other recent attacks in the city. On October 3rd, an Israeli strike hit the Al-Asala building in the Rimal neighborhood while residents slept, killing at least five people. The Israeli military said it targeted the building to kill Ali Alamoudi, whom it described as a deputy chairman of Hamas's political bureau in Gaza. Palestinian officials say the U.S. brokered truce has not stopped the violence, and Israel still carries out near daily strikes. According to Gaza's health ministry, more than 1,480 Palestinians have been killed since the ceasefire. Anadolu earlier cited a ministry figure of more than 1,470 killed and over 5,180 wounded, and Al Jazeera reported at least 1,400 killed and nearly 5,000 injured.
1: Palestinian President Mahmoud Abbas issued a presidential decree on Saturday, postponing the presidential and legislative elections until September 11, 2027, calling for the two elections to be held simultaneously. The decision follows a resolution by the Executive Committee of the Palestine Liberation Organization and revokes Decree No. 4 of 2026, which had scheduled the legislative elections for November 28, 2026, according to the Palestinian News and Information Agency, WAFA. The decree cited deteriorating security conditions in the West Bank, including East Jerusalem, restrictions on freedom of movement, and Israel's continued withholding of Palestinian tax revenues as major challenges to election preparations. In the Gaza Strip, continued exceptional security and humanitarian conditions, the failure to deploy international stabilization and police forces as envisaged under UN Security Council Resolution 2803, the lack of progress in reconstruction, and the incomplete withdrawal of Israeli forces have created additional obstacles. Israeli restrictions on access to Gaza and East Jerusalem for Palestine's Central Elections Commission, CEC, staff and international observers have also hindered preparations and limited electoral bodies' ability to operate in accordance with legal and democratic standards, the agency said. Under the decree, the CEC is responsible for preparing, organizing, and supervising the presidential and legislative elections in accordance with the applicable general elections law, ensuring they are free, fair, transparent, and inclusive throughout the Palestinian territories, including East Jerusalem.
0: Thousands of people took to the squares in many Italian cities in support of Palestine, demanding an end to Israel's genocide in Gaza. Pro-Palestine marches were held in about 50 cities across the country, organized by students, some trade unions, and pro-Palestinian groups. In the capital, Rome, a march began in front of the Colosseum, one of the city's landmarks, with large numbers of participants despite rainy weather. It continued into the evening, ending in front of Sapienza University. Demonstrators frequently chanted, "Rome knows which side it's on. From the river to the sea, Palestine will be free. Killer Israel. Stop Israel's genocide and free Palestine." They also unfurled a banner reading, "The end of genocide means the end of Zionism." During the march, protesters also demonstrated against the controversial bill known as DDL-1004, widely called the anti-Semitism bill, which is being debated in the Italian parliament. They said the bill aims to prevent criticism of Israel. In the final part of the march, demonstrators called for a general strike on October 30th. Ian, a student taking part, told an Anadolu agency, "We must try to defend Palestine as much as we can, because one people

is literally carrying out a policy of genocide and extermination against another people. This is unjust. It's a meaningless war that will lead nowhere. Another participant, Martina, said, "We want our voices to be heard. We demand that the voice of a people be heard. A people who are unfortunately not listened to enough, whose suffering is hidden and almost covered up so that it will be forgotten." Filippo Toretta, an Italian who joined the demonstration holding a Palestinian flag, stressed that the genocide did not begin 3 years ago. "It has certainly not ended. That's why we're here. Because Palestine continues to suffer every day. People continue to die from hunger, thirst, and especially from the bombs that we Europeans, along with the Americans, provide to Israel." Pointing out that Europe has done nothing against the genocide, Toretta said, "It is necessary to keep mobilizing against this shame, a stain on humanity, even though 3 years have passed since the genocide began. Because Europe did nothing. On the contrary, like the U.S., it became an accomplice. It is shameful that Europe is so complicit in the genocide. Beyond the genocide in Gaza, the apartheid regime continuing in the West Bank and the rest of occupied Palestine is also shameful. We truly are disgusted by the behavior of the Zionist entity. I think that's the right word." Toretta added that it was good that so many people had joined the march and said they must never forget Palestine until it is free.

Demonstrators marched in Los Angeles in support of Palestine, marking 3 years since the start of Israel's military campaign in Gaza. The protesters carried Palestinian flags and banners. They chanted messages of solidarity with the Palestinian people throughout the march. The march was one of several in U.S. cities marking the anniversary. At the University of California, Los Angeles, UCLA, dozens of protesters gathered on Wednesday, organized by Students for Justice in Palestine, with banners reading, "Gaza will rise." Verbal altercations broke out between some demonstrators and pro-Israel counter-protesters. In New York, hundreds marched near City Hall in Lower Manhattan. The protests come as Gaza remains under a fragile ceasefire that began in October 2025. Gaza's health ministry says Israeli violations of the truce have killed more than 1,470 Palestinians.

0: pro-Palestinian demonstrators gathered outside the U.S. Capitol in Washington on Saturday, October 10th, marking 3 years since the start of the Gaza war and calling for an end to U.S. military support for Israel.
1: Well, I think it's important to commemorate 3 years after Israel launched its accelerated genocide against the Palestinians in Gaza.
0: Protesters waved Palestinian flags and carried signs condemning U.S. President Donald Trump and Israeli Prime Minister Benjamin Netanyahu, while demanding a two-way arms embargo.
2: Since the so-called ceasefire, over 1,400 Palestinians have been slaughtered. Over 1,400 Palestinians have been slaughtered, and we are here to call that out, demand a two-way full arms embargo.
0: Our tax dollars cannot be funding genocide, especially when our own communities are so underfunded, said Sophie, a volunteer with the Palestinian Youth Movement. We need a full two-way arms embargo immediately.
3: Well, I look at it differently. Zelensky could have settled this war many times, many, many times. And he chooses not to. Very difficult. It's a war that should have never been started. If I were president, if the election weren't rigged, I would have been president, and that war would have never started. But he could have settled it many times, and he chose not to. We said you can do whatever you want to Russia, don't hit the refineries, because that's a world problem that's caused. And he wants to make problems for the world. He wants to make problems for our farmers, our ranchers, with diesel fuel, because Russia supplies a large portion of

0: the diesel fuel throughout the world. And we told them, do whatever you want, but don't hit the diesel fuel, because there's a big problem, big shortage. And what does he do? He goes and hits the diesel fuel. He can do whatever he wants, but you can't do that, because we have a world problem. And the problem is caused by the lack of refineries for diesel fuel. So what does he do? He goes and hits refineries. And I said to him, do what you want, don't hit refineries. There's plenty of targets, don't hit refineries. And he went out and he hit, and he's not going to affect our farmers, and he's not going to affect our ranchers, and he's not going to affect the rest of the world. So he better damn well stop. I suggest they get a new leader who can make a deal, because he could have made many deals that for some reason he never does. And let me go a step further. If I were president, you wouldn't have ever had that war. That war would have never started. There was no reason that that war with Ukraine and Russia started. It started due to incompetence. It should have never started. You wouldn't have lost 30% of your country already. You've lost 30% of your country, and you've had over a million people killed. Between the two of them, over 2 million people killed. That's a war that should have never started. And I think it's time for Ukraine to get a new president. Mr. President, Mr. President.
1: Ukrainian forces struck a key Russian oil dispatch station in Samara Oblast on Saturday, while Russia said that its troops captured two settlements in the Kharkiv region. The General Staff of the Armed Forces of Ukraine said that it targeted the Samara facility for the second time in a week, with the specific damage still being assessed. The station is a critical hub in Russia's Urals crude export system, receiving, storing, and blending crude of varying quality into a uniform grade for distribution to domestic refineries or export terminals. Ukraine said the facility also supports Russian military operations. The facility previously suffered extensive damage on October 7th when an earlier Ukrainian attack destroyed four storage tanks and ignited a massive blaze. Ukrainian President Volodymyr Zelensky said Saturday that Ukraine will continue launching long-range strikes in response to Russian attacks. Russia has not yet responded. The latest strikes drew a sharp rebuke from U.S. President Donald Trump, who said Saturday that he had previously warned Zelensky against hitting Russian refineries and said that the Ukrainian leader had better stop right away.
0: The diesel fuel.
1: Insisting that such attacks exacerbate global fuel shortages and drive up U.S. diesel prices, Trump went further to say that Ukraine should get a new president, implying that Zelensky has failed to do enough to end the conflict. The General Staff of the Armed Forces of Ukraine also said that Ukrainian forces destroyed substantial Russian military equipment, including tanks, artillery systems, and air defense systems. Meanwhile, the Russian Ministry of Defense reported battlefield advances, saying Russian forces took control of the settlements of Lukashovo and Lobanovka in the Kharkiv region. Russia also said it struck energy infrastructure used by Ukraine's military-industrial complex, drone manufacturing workshops and storage sites, as well as temporary deployment areas for Ukrainian troops and foreign mercenaries. Russian forces also shot down two U.S.-made HIMARS rockets and 725 fixed-wing drones.
2: At least 17 people, including three children, were killed in a Russian attack on the southern Ukrainian city of Zaporizhia, a day after U.S. President Donald Trump announced a deal to lift sanctions on Russian diesel, in a major setback for Kyiv. 18 others were wounded in the attack on the industrial city, whose outskirts lie less than 30 kilometers from the front line. Today, Russia said thank you for the lifting of sanctions on diesel exports by dropping five glide bombs on residential buildings in Zaporizhia, Ukrainian President Volodymyr Zelensky said, in some of his sharpest criticism yet of the White House. A senior official in Zaporizhia, Mikhailo Semikin, said Russia had hit several locations simultaneously in the early hours of Saturday. Natalia Malasheva, a 49-year-old local resident whose parents died in hospital after being pulled from the rubble, expressed her grief and rage.
3: Весь світ тільки каже, тільки одні балачки. 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
2: Zaporizhia, with a pre-war population of over 700,000, has been a regular target of Russian bombardment, with strikes intensifying in the past few months.
4: Turkish defense company Aselsan has successfully tested its domestically developed Gökalp counter-UAV system, destroying a target drone in midair during a live demonstration of the country's advancing air defense capabilities. The test took place at Aselsan's technology base, where the system demonstrated its ability to detect, track, and autonomously intercept aerial threats. During the demonstration, the Aura radar detected an approaching target drone and transmitted real-time information through the Drone Def command and control system. The Gökalp E-1 interceptor drone was then directed toward the target, successfully destroying it through a direct mid-air collision using the hit-to-kill method. The successful interception demonstrated the system's integrated capabilities, combining advanced radar technology, command and control software, and autonomous interceptor drones. Developed by Turkish engineers, Gökalp is designed to provide a mobile and cost-effective defense solution against increasingly widespread threats from unmanned aerial vehicles. The system is particularly suited to countering low-cost kamikaze drones, which have become a growing challenge for military installations, strategic facilities, and critical infrastructure. Aselsan says that Gökalp uses advanced radar and electro-optical sensors to detect, identify, and track hostile drones before deploying interceptors to neutralize them. Gökalp can operate against different categories of unmanned aircraft, with interception ranges extending beyond 7 kilometers for certain drone classes. The successful demonstration marks another step in Turkey's efforts to develop indigenous defense technologies and strengthen its layered air defense capabilities through advanced autonomous systems.

The regulations also place particular emphasis on protecting children's personal data, requiring age verification systems that confirm whether users meet the minimum age requirement without unnecessarily collecting identifying information. Platforms must ensure that their verification systems are reliable, transparent, and open to scrutiny while preventing discriminatory practices in the process. Another important requirement is the introduction of clear and accessible parental control tools, giving families greater opportunities to supervise and manage their children's online experiences. Social media providers will also be required to make their algorithms and child-focused policies transparent, allowing parents, users, and regulators to assess how platforms operate. The framework places the best interests of children at the center of digital services, with companies expected to adapt their systems to the needs of younger users. Through the new measures, Türkiye is seeking to balance access to digital technologies with stronger protections for children, while encouraging greater accountability among technology companies.

Early voting in Tennessee begins on October 14th. So let's do it big. Let's do it big. Send these people back from where they came. And you vote earlier, you vote on election day, November 3rd, traditional November 3rd. It's going to be a big day. I really believe so. And in this election, I'm asking you to do me a favor, pretend. Just pretend that I'm running. Because, you know, when I run, we get 48% more votes. 48%. And in a way, we are running. So pretend that I'm running and go out. You got to get out and vote because the communists, socialists, Democrats, they will cheat, they will do whatever, and we have to get out. But for some reason, when you have a president, Republican or Democrat, it's just brutal. They don't seem to win the midterms. But we're going to turn that tradition around because we have done more than any president in 2 years. There's never been a front 2 years like we've had. And by the way, we had a great first term. But I make this promise to you, if Republicans win the House of Representatives and the Senate, in other words, you got to get out and vote. I am going to give all adult citizens in the United States of America $5,000 every year.

0: New Yorkers continued to protest against ICE after agents shot and wounded a man on Friday. Video showed demonstrators chanting, carrying anti-immigration and customs enforcement signs, and listening to speakers who condemned the agency's actions. U.S. immigration officials defended federal agents who shot and wounded a New York City man in his car with a young child believed to be his son in the back seat, and rebuked Mayor Zohran Mamdani for his condemnation of immigration agents.
1: It's painful to watch as a person that wasn't born here and went through

0: the right, you know, ways of becoming a U.S. citizen, it is not easy. And I don't judge people for however they come here and how they end up staying here. It's not an easy road. But to just shoot people or just drag them away from their children or drag them away from their jobs is pretty horrific. And I'm horrified for what our humanity has become.
1: U.S. Homeland Security Secretary Mark Wayne Mullen said at a press conference that officers did not know the child was in the car at the time they opened fire and accused the man, a Dominican who was the target of the operation, of endangering both officers and the child. The man, identified by officials as Oscar Belgel, refused to exit his car when approached by Immigration and Customs Enforcement officers on Thursday afternoon in Marble Hill, Manhattan's northernmost neighborhood. The 28-year-old Belgel survived and was treated at a hospital. The child was unharmed and with a relative, Tisch said, adding that city police weren't involved in the operation, but heard the shots and responded.
2: I don't think just because you're a criminal, that means you deserve to die. I think it's completely inappropriate that he was shot at in his car with his 5-year-old child. I am a teacher. I believe that we should protect all children, no matter if their parents are criminals or not. Just because you're a criminal does not mean that you deserve to die in front of your child.
1: Before Belgel, federal immigration officers had shot at least 21 people, killing 7 of them, across the U.S. since President Donald Trump returned to office in January 2025, promising record-breaking deportations, an unusually high number for civil law enforcement operations.
3: Our enemies

0: Serbia's student-led movement held a major election campaign rally in the country's third largest city, Nice, on Saturday, ahead of the October 25th snap parliamentary elections. Hundreds of supporters gathered on the main city square, waving flags and holding balloons with the number 3, symbolizing the students' list's position on the ballot. Rally attendees were both hopeful and concerned about the upcoming elections and potential government change. "I strongly believe that this government, or rather the current lot in power, definitely won't go quietly," said rally attendee Marjan Todorovic. Student speaker Mateja Nikolic told the crowd they faced a crucial choice about Serbia's future. "We're choosing the kind of society we want to be. Do we want a country that values knowledge and expertise, or party loyalty?" Nikolic said, adding that Serbia stood at a crossroads between a just Serbia and the mafia. The October 25th snap parliamentary election will pit President Aleksandar Vučić's Serbian Progressive Party against the student-led anti-corruption movement and pro-Western opposition parties, following nationwide protests sparked by a deadly railway station collapse in November 2024.
1: India's Youth Cockroach Movement was set to hold fresh protests in the capital, New Delhi, on Saturday, intensifying a nationwide campaign against a contentious voter list revision that has fueled anger at Prime Minister Narendra Modi's government and election authorities. Thousands of protesters are expected at Jantar Mantar, the city's designated protest site, where authorities have imposed sweeping restrictions, including suspension of mobile internet.
2: This is one among the hundreds of barricades put up by police in the heart of New Delhi to stop thousands of supporters of India's cockroach movement to reach the protest venue, which is just 200 meters from this place. Thousands of India's cockroach movement supporters were expected to reach here to protest against India's election authorities. But the police seems committed to stop them from assembling here. They have suspended mobile internet services in central Delhi and around the protest area. Some train services have also been stopped.
1: The demonstration site has been cordoned off with yellow metal barricades, and thousands of police personnel have been deployed in and around the area. Restrictions on train services and metro stations were expected to disrupt travel across the capital and make it harder for protesters to reach the venue. The police moved to intercept protesters before they could reach the protest site, chasing some away and detaining others. Those detained were bundled into police vehicles and driven away. At entry points to central New Delhi, officers stopped buses, cars, and other vehicles, boarding them to search for people headed to the demonstrations. Anti-riot vehicles equipped with tear gas launchers stood along key routes. Journalists also faced restrictions in some areas while trying to cover the demonstration. Protesters demand the resignation of Chief Election Commissioner Ganesh Kumar and an end to the change, which has removed more than 130 million names from voter lists so far.
2: This is a major challenge for Prime Minister Narendra Modi's government, which has denied the allegations of voter list fraud. Earlier demonstrations by India's cockroach movement forced his education minister to resign over repeated exam paper leaks.
1: The Election Commission and the government reject allegations of voter manipulation, saying the revision is intended to eliminate duplicate and ineligible entries. Severe flooding has struck central Nepal after a landslide blocked a major river, sweeping away houses and bridges and forcing authorities to issue urgent evacuation warnings. The disaster occurred in the mountainous Gorkha district, where a landslide in Chumnubri village blocked the Budhi Gandaki River, causing water levels to rise and triggering flooding downstream. The powerful floodwaters swept away several homes and suspension bridges while damaging a hydroelectric construction site and carrying away equipment. A major highway bridge connecting Gorkha with the neighboring Dading district was also destroyed, disrupting transportation and access between affected communities. Authorities warned that the swollen river was continuing to rise, carrying large amounts of mud and debris, and posing further risk to settlements along its banks. Residents living in vulnerable areas were urged to evacuate immediately and move to safer ground as emergency officials monitored the rapidly changing situation. The National Disaster Risk Reduction and Management Authority issued warnings across several districts, including Gorkha, Tanahun, Chitwan, and neighboring areas downstream. Rescue teams from Nepal's army and police were deployed to the affected region, while helicopters were used to monitor flood conditions and support emergency operations. The disaster has renewed concerns over the vulnerability of Nepal's mountainous communities to landslides, river blockages, and sudden flooding.
3: Came through largely intact.
0: At least four people were killed Saturday after Hurricane Isaias made landfall near Destin in the U.S. state of Florida as a dangerous Category 2 storm, weakening to a post-tropical cyclone, according to local authorities. The victims include two people killed by falling trees in Florida and Alabama, officials said. The storm struck with maximum sustained winds of 169 kilometers per hour, bringing heavy rain, powerful winds, and a storm surge to a large swath of Florida and causing severe waterlogging. Hundreds of thousands of customers remained without power across the region as of Saturday. Data from utility tracker PowerOutage.us showed that nearly 670,000 customers in Florida, Alabama, Georgia, and Mississippi were still without electricity by midday.
4: We don't have power, don't have internet, but the power didn't go out till about 9. We do have water, which was going to be a big concern. We didn't have any water intrusion, no storm surge, just trees down, limbs down, things like that.
0: Isaias is forecast to continue weakening as it moves inland this weekend. But as hazardous conditions remain and storm surges, flash flooding, damaging winds, and a risk of tornadoes across parts of the U.S. Southeast are expected, the National Hurricane Center said. Recovery efforts have begun along the Gulf Coast as Isaias has spread damage across several states. Businesses, roads, and airports are reopening in affected areas, but new flooding could still occur in the next couple of days, Florida officials said at a press conference Saturday afternoon. Downed trees and debris are still contributing to widespread power outages in the region. A Category 2 hurricane, when it made landfall in Florida, and the first of the 2026 Atlantic season,

0: what happened was when the war broke out, the initial thoughts were that oil would become $150, $200. If you actually go back in time, oil stayed below 100 pretty quickly. Mm-hmm. And it's only recently that it went past 100 again. But it stayed well below. And fertilizer prices, the people thought fertilizer prices would go in one direction. As it turned out, first, potash prices began to adjust because Saudi Arabia was able to move it across the continent and out the other way. That changed over time. And then urea prices began to adjust down. So in fact, in a funny kind of way, the actual impact that was expected when the war broke out versus what happened over the next 6 months was different. Mm-hmm. Now, I think pressures are building up again, diesel prices because of refinery capacity, as well as not being able to move things out of the Middle East, fertilizer prices. There is pressure. And so I think maybe over the coming months, more countries will come for some slice of that first 50 to 60 billion. Mm-hmm. We'll see. But we are ready. We're engaged. We're having conversations with a number of them. You know, 30, 40 countries are in dialogue with us. The issue of debt. I think there's a bunch of countries with high debt, and if interest rates begin to go up, then that reduces their fiscal space even more in the developing world. Forget about the developed world. For debt, there's a whole series of playbook things that are being worked by the IMF and us on sort of domestic resource mobilization, debt for development swaps. You know, we've done a few, Angola, Kotawa, Argentina with a portfolio-based guarantee. We've got 14 or 15 in the pipeline, helping them rotate out higher-priced old debt for newer-priced debt with our guarantees and try and use the difference to go back into education, healthcare, water, nature, that kind of thing. And then there's the whole issue of, can we make sure that the money that goes into these countries is net positive?
1: First of all, it's up to the Ukrainian people to decide when they're going to have elections for their next president. It's really not for the American president to say. It's also, I think, it was also very predictable when I read that Zelensky said that this decision was taken out of weakness.

0: out of strength. As sure as the sun rises in the east, I was sure that there would be some clapback from the president. And so I think that's what we heard this morning. It's not going to accomplish what he wants to accomplish, the kind of volumes that they're talking about. First of all, they're just notional right now. It's something that Putin said. I'm not sure that the Russians can respond very quickly. So it's really not going to accomplish what he wants to accomplish, which is reducing the prices at the pump in the near term, especially before the midterms. Besides being morally reprehensible, particularly after last night's bombing in Zaporizhia and Kiev, one building saw over a dozen people killed, including three children. The very idea that we are going to be giving money to the Russians, which they will use to fund more attacks like that, is reprehensible. That's why I say it was a terrible mistake to do this politically and economically.
1: A South Korean container ship completed the country's first commercial round trip to Europe via the Arctic on Sunday, October 11th, as authorities bank on the route helping turn the port of Busan into a global maritime hub. The Pan-Star Akro docked in the southeastern port 50 days after setting sail on August 22nd. Authorities say the Arctic route could cut typical voyage times by around a third. President Lee Jae-myung has made Arctic shipping a priority, and officials hope to launch regular services by 2030. But the project risks friction with Western allies, hoping to keep Russia isolated during its war in Ukraine. The route runs along Russia's Arctic coast, and Seoul consulted with Moscow about the journey, including whether the ship needed help to tackle any problems, such as getting stuck in ice. On its outbound voyage, the vessel passed through Arctic waters and reached its first European port, Felixstowe, in Britain, before calling at Rotterdam and Gdansk and returning home via the Arctic.

Cristiano Ronaldo moved to just 20 away from 1,000 career goals after netting the first in Al Nassr's 3-0 victory over Diriyah on Friday. In his first game since exiting the Portugal international camp early, the forward ensured his side kept pace with Al Khadja at the top of the Saudi Pro League, although Al Hilal and Al Ittihad could both usurp Ange Postecoglou's side in their remaining match day 8 games. Samu Costa and Kingsley Coman added gloss to the scoreline either side of the break to leave Al Nassr as comfortable victors. Up next, they will host Uzbekistan's Neftchi Fergana on Monday in the AFC Champions League before a domestic fixture at Al Ahly on Thursday. Earlier in the week, Ronaldo, an unused substitute against Norway, accused Portugal head coach of twice breaking his word regarding his role in the team. The 41-year-old left the squad's base in Copenhagen before Portugal's Nations League match against Denmark last week, after a rift with head coach Jorge Jesus. As a result, Cristiano Ronaldo has been provisionally suspended by the Portuguese Football Federation after disciplinary proceedings were opened over the striker's departure from the national team camp, Portuguese media reported on Saturday.

for sure there is a decision, but we need to be patient. We need to wait till the final sanctions from the panel. I think that they are independent enough to assess all the situations. And for sure, I'm not an expert, and whatever I say, whatever opinion we have, they are the ones that they have to take it, and we need to respect it and be patient. For sure, there will be a moment that we will know, but probably it's going to take a little bit longer. It's been talk, but like you can talk with your friends, because we don't have information. Our

0: situation doesn't change. I think that we need to be focused on our own. But for sure, we will want what's going to happen in the right moment. Till now, we need to. I'm very respectful when I don't know if you have to be in a judicial thing. You want things to happen earlier than normally happens. So the patience is important. The break has been probably too long. We have had time for everything, to analyze what we have done in these games, what's coming. And with working with some players, recovering some players, we have used the time properly for that and getting ready for tomorrow for Bournemouth. He has trained the last week. He's felt better. We have we didn't want to rush because we had enough time. What the most important for Cole is to be fully fit, that he enjoys his game, that he's feeling okay. Whenever he's not like Brentford game, we could see that he was struggling, and from the next part, we have good feeling with him and that he's feeling better. A tough test, so intense, high tempo game, very demanding. They have very clear ideas what they do with Marco, previously with Andoni. You know, the core of the team is quite the same, and every time you have to play Bournemouth, it's tough to play against, but we play home. We need to have a good game, and we want to win, and we need a win, so we're getting ready for tomorrow.
1: Argentina in 2022.
2: Luis Suarez and Lionel Messi each recorded a brace to help host Inter Miami emphatically snap a 5-match winless streak with a 4-0 shutout of DC United in Miami. Suarez also had an assist on one of Messi's goals, as Inter Miami moved up to second place in Major League Soccer's Eastern Conference and 1 point ahead of the Chicago Fire.
1: Suarez! What a finish!
2: DC United mustered 14 shots overall, but only two on target, including a close shot by Matty Peltola that sailed just high and over the crossbar in the second half. Suarez scored his second in the 39th minute after Bertarame controlled a rebound and headed it to him right in front of the goal. The goal followed a great chance by Messi, who fired a close-range shot that Johnson blocked high into the air, allowing Bertarame to track it down.
1: Still a live ball in the 18.
2: Messi found his way onto the score sheet in the 47th minute for his MLS leading 22nd goal to give Inter Miami a 3-0 edge. The Argentine first fired a shot at the top of the box that was deflected. Suarez controlled the deflection and lobbed across to Messi, who tapped it past Johnson. Messi recorded his second in the 60th minute when he controlled a back heel from Rodrigo De Paul, juked past DC United's Lucas Bartlett, and fired the ball just inside the far post.
1: We talk about his skill, but let's mention his strength.
2: Former champion Daniil Medvedev of Russia recovered from a set down to beat Germany's Jan-Lennard Struff 4-6, 6-4, 6-3, and reached the third round of the Shanghai Masters in China. The fifth seed, who won titles in Brisbane, Dubai, and Hangzhou this season, extended his strong record against Struff to set up a clash with Czech Dalibor Svrchina. Medvedev is chasing a return to the ATP Finals after failing to qualify last year. Fourth seed Felix Auger-Aliassime was also pushed the distance before defeating Argentina's Camilo Hugo Carabelli 4-6, 7-6, 7-5. The Canadian recovered after letting a 5-2 lead slip in the second set, forcing a decider and securing the decisive break at 6-5 in the third. Auger-Aliassime will next meet Spain's Pablo Carreño Busta as he continues his bid to climb into ATP Finals contention. Spain's Rafael Jodar also came from behind, overcoming Argentine Thiago Agustin Tirante 4-6, 6-2, 6-3. The 20-year-old regrouped after a sluggish start and raised his level to close out victory on his tournament debut. Jodar

0: dominated behind his serve in the second set and showed resilience in the decider, saving 6 break points as he set up a third round clash with Czech Jiří Lehečka, who defeated Portugal's Nuno Borges 6-3, 3-6, 6-3.
1: 6-3.
0: Jodar is also in contention for a place at the season-ending ATP Finals, sitting just outside the qualification positions in the race to Turin.